0: Center and News. I'm Mary Rose. President Trump is rejecting Iran's response to a U.S. proposal to end the war. In a post on Truth Social, the president said he had read the response from Iran's so-called representatives, calling it totally unacceptable. Iranian state media reported that the response had been sent to mediators in Pakistan. American passengers aboard the cruise ship stricken by a deadly hantavirus outbreak are preparing for evacuation of flights from Spain. The 17 Americans began boarding buses Sunday evening and are expected to be flown back to the U.S. on a special chartered plane. And once they arrive, they will be monitored at the National Quarantine Unit at the University of Nebraska Medical Center. Six confirmed cases and three deaths have been linked to the outbreak on the ship, which is anchored offshore in Spain's Canary Islands. Two big games on tap in the NBA playoffs today. This is SRN News.
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0: This is What's Right, What's Left with Pastor Ernie Sanders.
5: Good evening and welcome to another edition of What's Right, What's Left on this 10th day of May, 2026. Josh, I've got an echo. Are you there? He's got it, I think. Hello? Hello? All right, we're back. Okay, we're back. My producer and co-host tonight is Josh Boots. You got control of that? It was okay. It looks like the devil was in the details again. Alrighty, here. Title of this message is Eve, the First and Only in Every Way. But before we go there, we have an urgent prayer request tonight. So I'm calling on you prayer warriors all over the country out there. Remember what God's Word, the Bible, says about prayer. There's power in prayer. There's power in prayer. And every one of you out there at one time or another will need prayer, either now or sometime, but you will. And God's Word, the Bible, is very clear. Those that show mercy receive it. Now, we have one of our patriots, Jim McNeil. He has a very, very serious body infection right now. And it's some kind of an infection that bacterial type of thing that antibiotics has very, very little effect of it. There, it's one of those that is very, very anti-resistant to all the antibiotics we have. In fact, a part of this this here infection actually comes from the use of antibiotics to some degree. But anyhow, so we have a man who's very ill right now, and he.

0: needs your prayer. So if you would join with me in this, we would appreciate it. Heavenly Father, Lord God, I want to hold Jim up right now. Father, Jim's been a patriot. He loves you with all of his heart. He's been a doer of the word, Father. And he's needs some help right now, tonight. He needs some help. Often when the time comes when men have very little answers, Lord, you have all the answers. And so we're asking, Father, that you would intercede on his behalf, that you might touch him, that you might heal him. If the antibiotics and those don't work, Father God, we know all you have to do is say the word, be healed, be whole, and he'll be up and running. And so, Lord, that's what we're asking you to do tonight for Jim. This we ask in Jesus' name. Amen. And so, here, the title, again, the message was Eve, the First and Only One in Every Way. And we're going to get into that because there are so many very, very interesting things where Eve was the first and only in so many areas that it's just amazing when you stop and think about it. So we're going to start tonight in Genesis chapter 2 and verse 20. And Adam gave names to all the cattle and to the fowl of the air and to every beast of the field. But for Adam, there was not found a helpmate for him. And so, can you imagine this, Josh? What kind of an intellect do you think you would have to give names? And you did. You gave names by descriptions of all the beasts out there. What kind of intellect do you think you'd have to do that?
1: You'd have to be pretty smart.
0: Very, extremely high IQ, wouldn't you? And the Lord God caused a deep sleep to fall upon Adam, and he slept, and he took one of his ribs and closed up the flesh instead. Do you think Adam needed anything for pain?
1: I'm going to say no.
0: And what would you base that on?
1: Just because if God was doing it, then he is the perfect surgeon, and he wouldn't have to give him anything for pain, that he would just be able to take that rib out, and Adam wouldn't know.
0: Well, that would be true, too, but remember, at this point, sin had not entered into the world, so there was no pain. There was no pain
1: right.
0: At this point. And so here now, and the rib which the Lord God had taken from man, made he a woman, and brought her unto the man. Now, can you tell me how this, well, let me just say it this way. What percentage of men born in this world came from a woman?
1: 100%.
0: Even the woke Democrats?
1: Maybe they came from test tubes, but I would say maybe 99.99%.
0: Yeah. Well, you were right with 100%. 100% of men came out of a woman, okay? Now, this is the one and only time ever that a woman came from a man, that a woman came out of a man. And so, Adam said, "This is now bone of my bones and flesh of my flesh. She shall be called woman, because she was taken out of man." Well, that's true, but there was another reason. We'll get to that, why she was why she was named Eve, too. Okay, so because she was taken out of man, she was referred to woe. Actually, that woe means under man, under man. Or you could just say out of man. Therefore shall a man leave his father and mother and his mother, and shall cleave unto his wife, and they shall be one flesh. Do you think Adam and Eve did that?
1: What's that?
0: Let me read it again. Therefore shall a man leave his father and mother, and shall cleave unto his wife, and they shall be one flesh.
1: They probably did, but they didn't have to leave their father and mother.
0: They didn't have a father and mother, did they? They had a creator. And that was in the person of the Lord Jesus Christ himself. So, but they didn't have a mother. And we're going to take a look at a whole list of things as we go through here. which is actually amazing, if you will. How does it come across now when they should become one flesh? What do you think he meant by that?
1: Procreation.
0: Okay. So it's the institution of the home is the first and the most basic human institution, right? Yep. It was intended to be monogamous. It was, God made it that way. He met one man for one woman, didn't he? And to begin with, and permanent until death. Now, well, how do they be? I mean, you have two people. How do two people become one flesh? Well, they were to procreate. When the sperm of the man meets the egg of the woman, is there a new person created?
1: Yes, there is.
0: And that's one flesh, and one flesh here. And they were both naked, the man and his wife, and they were not ashamed. Why do you think that they were not ashamed being naked?
1: Because they didn't know that they were. And they had no idea of, like you said, they had no idea of pain, and they had no idea of shame because evil had not entered the world yet.
0: So the very first command that God gave man was to do what? Be fruitful and multiply. And when they were to procreate, being naked kind of helped along, didn't it?
1: And so, sure did.
0: And so they had no idea. There was no shame there because they were in compliance. They were doing the right thing. At that time, they would have been the right thing. Had they at that time actually covered themselves up, it would have been the wrong thing to do at this time. But that changed in a hurry. Now the serpent was more subtle than any beast of the field. When the Lord God had made, and he said unto the woman, yea, hath God said, ye shall not eat of every tree of the garden. All right, the serpent, Lucifer, here, he comes along. And what is wrong with the depiction that we see? When you take a look, you see, you know, in the cartoons and a lot of the portraits of that, you see a picture of a tree, and you see a naked man and a woman in a garden, and here you see this serpent wrapped around a tree with a long tongue coming out. What's wrong with that picture?
1: You don't know if it actually is a serpent that's the evil?
0: Well, actually, at that point, Satan was the most beautiful creation that God had ever created. The most beautiful. In Ezekiel 28, verses 12 and 13, the Lord tells him, you know, you were perfect. Perfect in, from the day of your creation in all the ways. And for a vesture, Satan had rubies and diamonds and onyx and all these precious stones for a vesture, okay? Satan walked upon 2 feet like a man. He was, just picture, the most handsome man you've ever met. And that's what you would have here with Satan, the most handsome man that you would ever meet. So now, here he appears, and he said, yeah, hath God said, ye shall not eat of the tree of the garden? And the woman said unto the serpent, we may eat of the fruit of the trees of the garden, but of the fruit of the tree which is in the midst of the garden, God has said, you shall not eat of it, neither shall you touch it, lest you die. Is that what God told her?
1: He told her not to eat the fruit, right?
0: Well, actually, he didn't at all. He told Adam. You see, God had spoke to Adam. Eve wasn't even around at this time. Verse 2:17. But of the tree, well, let me go to 2:16. And the Lord commanded the man, saying, of every tree of the garden thou mayest freely eat, but of the tree of the knowledge of good and evil. You see, he tells them there that thou shalt not eat of it, for in the day that thou shalt eatest thereof, thou shalt surely die. Okay? And so here now, he never actually told Eve that. Eve wasn't here yet. Okay? But here, Adam had instructed Eve. Adam had told Eve. And so now, what do we have here? You've got Eve, and she has only been in the presence of Satan for just a short period of time, and already she's not telling the whole truth. The influence is already on her, huh? And so, what does Scripture say about adding to or taking away from the Word of God?
1: You can't do it.
0: Yeah, well, it says that you'll take away or add to the plagues that are in it, or the blessings that are in it, huh? So she goes on, and the serpent said unto the woman, you shall not surely die, for God doth know that in the day you eat thereof, then your eyes shall be opened, and you shall be as gods, becoming good, or knowing good and evil. Now, what do you think it was here? Satan was the most beautiful creation, the most handsome individual God had created, but Eve was a prototype. She was the second most beautiful. She was the most beautiful woman that ever existed. She was a prototype. Now, you know, if you go back and before the flood, a lot of the bones and that were dug up of people that perished back in those days pre-flood were much, much larger than we are. The whole world, everything was bigger. Everything was more larger. The oxygen content was so much greater. And so the average man appeared to be between 12 and 14 feet tall. The average woman between 10 and 12 feet tall. And so here now, just picture Eve, far more beautiful than any woman we've ever seen, okay? With real beauty. And so what would attract the second most beautiful creature more than the first most beautiful creature? When you have a vesture that's made of diamonds and rubies and precious stones, who does that attract? Does that attract women or men more?
1: Women.
0: Yeah, by a long shot, by a whole long shot. You know, I have one piece of jewelry that I own. That's my wedding ring. That's it. I can't say that about my wife, though. She certainly has a whole lot more than that. And so now here he goes on to say, but what about this truth? There's nothing more dangerous than a lie. The only thing more dangerous than a flat-out lie is a half-truth, huh? When you mix a little bit of truth into a lie, why do you think that would be more dangerous?
1: What was that again?
0: If you take and mix a little bit of truth, if you have a half-truth, Satan goes here and he tells a half a truth. And so, you know, if you're when you have these con men, did you know that 20% of all the seniors in the United States, 20% have been victims of con men? Did you know that?
1: I believe I did.
0: One out of five, okay. And so, but here, how do they do it? Well, they'll know that there's certain things that you do know. So when they go to con you, they'll say some of the things that you know to be true, and they'll mix it in with their con. And this is what Satan's doing here. He's got a half a truth here. He says, for God doth know that in the day you eat thereof, then your eyes shall be opened, and you shall be as gods, knowing good and evil. Okay, well, let me go back to verse 4 first. And the serpent said unto the woman, you shall surely not die. Okay, did they die?
1: No.
0: Well, certainly did. They certainly did. They're not alive today, I can tell you that. But
1: right.
0: Remember, they had, if they had continued to eat, you know, from the tree of life, they would live forever. They would live forever. If God had left them in that garden, they would, and they were meant to live forever. They were meant never to die, okay? And so here, but it, actually, they died spiritually right then, didn't they?
1: Absolutely.
0: And so what happens? Then he said, but you should, your eyes will be open, and you shall be as gods, knowing good and evil. And so here, this part was true. So he makes a little bit of truth, and that word God is, that would be, remember, we were made in the image of God. We were made in the image of God, okay? And so here, later, the Lord himself says, they become like us. In other words, knowing good from evil, all right? And when the woman saw that the tree was good for food, and that it was pleasant to the eyes, and a tree to be desired to make one wise, she took of the fruit thereof, and did eat, and gave it also unto her husband with her, and he did eat. Now, we see that that would be called the lust of what? The lust of the flesh. That would be, how did Satan, remember when Jesus was out in the wilderness? What was it that Satan used to tempt him?
1: Food and water.
0: Turned his rocks into bread, huh? And so the lust of the flesh and pleasant to the eyes also. And so here now, so she took it and she gave it to Adam. Now Adam, he had a choice. In that garden, now, Satan was the most powerful angel that God created. And normally, Adam probably would not have been much of a match for him. But in that garden, Adam was king. In that garden, Adam was king. He had the authority. He could have taken the head off of the serpent in that garden. He could have taken Satan's head off. And that, do you think Satan knew that?
1: Probably did.
0: Yeah. Do you think Satan just showed up one day and said, "Wow, that's a wonderful garden. I look out there and I see, oh, look at that nice couple, Adam and Eve. And I think I'll just go in there and cause some problems. I'll just, you know, go in there." He didn't do it that way. He'd been around for a while. And so the serpent would look and he would peer, right? And he would be looking for an Achilles heel, for a weak spot. Look for their weak spot, right? And so with Adam, he knew, first of all, that his beauty was not going to affect Adam. It wouldn't affect Adam. And he knew that Adam had the authority there in that garden. And so he looked and he found that discernment, as intelligent as Eve was, as intelligent, discernment was her weakness, and so that's where he went after her. Now, then why do they say, because she sinned first, that it entered into the world through Adam? Why do you think they said that?
1: Not sure.
0: Well, it's because Adam was in control. He had superiority over Eve, okay? He had the rule over her, and he had an opportunity choice to listen to God, or to listen to his wife. Okay? And so what do you think made Adam listen to his wife? It was her beauty. Adam was totally taken back with her beauty, okay? And so here, if we go throughout history, throughout the Bible, there's a number of occasions where men had that same situation. They come up either to listen to God or to listen to their wife. And so we see in this case, Adam made the wrong choice. What about with Abraham and Sarah? Abraham listened to Sarah other than God, and what did that end up with? You ended up with Ishmael. You ended up with the Arab nation, okay? And what did it say about, well, he ended up with Hagar, okay? And so now he had double trouble. God had told Abraham, look, Sarah's going to conceive, she's going to have a baby, he's going to name Isaac, and he is going to be the inheritance. Through him will be the lineage, right? So God told Abraham that. Should that have been all Abraham needed to hear?
1: Yeah.
0: But here comes Sarah. She says, listen, I'm not going to allow you to be disgraced. I'm not going to allow you to be left without a male seed, okay, a son. So she goes and she gets Hagar. And she convinces Abraham to go into Hagar, and that's where we come with Ishmael. If Abraham would have just listened to God, would everything have been a lot better off? Yeah. What about another very good example was Ahab and Jezebel. As bad as Ahab was, he was the king of Israel. And did he listen to the prophets and God, or did he listen to his wife? He listened to Jezebel. And boy, you see what that brought about, okay? So here in these situations, man had a choice, and they had the responsibility to listen to God and not their wives, okay? Their wives were to be what? In submission to the husbands. The wives are supposed to be listening to the husbands, okay? And so here, do you think God knows what he's doing?
1: Yeah, he does.
0: Yeah, I would say so. He goes on to say, and the eyes of them both were opened, and they knew that they were naked, and they sewed fig leaves together and made themselves aprons. So what does that do? Eve here was the very first dressmaker, wasn't she? Okay, seamstress. Now, what was the problem with, first of all, they realized that they were naked then, okay? So now conscience entered in, right? They realized that they didn't want to stand before God naked. Today, has that always been the case? How do we know today that we shouldn't walk around naked?
1: Probably not a good idea.
0: All right. Okay, so then, if you were to explain this, let's say, to a nudist colony, a nudist camp, why they should not be walking around naked, what would you tell them?
1: Well, by today's standards, you would say it's not really the right thing to do, but if you had no idea that you were naked, like back in the garden, it wouldn't really matter.
0: Well, now they know they're naked now because their eyes were opened, okay? And remember, no longer was the primary goal was procreation, but now sin entered in, and these aprons they made of fig leaves were not sufficient at all. So now listen to this, okay? Well, because we're going to take a look at who it was that made them clothes. Who made them clothes, and what was the cost and what was the message, okay, in that. And they heard the voice of the Lord, God walking in the garden in the cool of the day. And Adam and his wife hid themselves from the presence of the Lord amongst the trees of the garden. Now, from Genesis to Revelation, when the word Lord is used, when the title Lord is used, who's it referring to? It's referring to the second person of the Trinity, the Lord Jesus Christ, the Creator. From Genesis to Revelation, the Father is referred to as how? well, as he's referred to as the Father, or the Ancient of Days, okay? Now, here, when we see this, this is the Lord Jesus himself, called a Christophany, appearing in a form of a man walking through the garden. And they heard the voice of the Lord God walking through the garden in the cool of the day. And Adam and his wife hid themselves from the presence of the Lord God amongst the trees of the garden. Do you think God knew where they were? Yeah, I think God knew where they were. Are you still there?
1: Yeah, I'm here.
0: Okay.
2: And he's talking to me.
0: Jimmy, be quiet. All righty. We'll put him. I'll tell you what. Put him up. I'll ask him these questions. See how he does.
1: He said you don't want to do that.
0: All right. And the Lord God called unto Adam and said unto him, "Where art thou?" Now, you kind of get the feeling that God knew all along where he was, right? And so, and he said, "I heard thy voice in the garden, and I was afraid because I was naked, and I hid myself." And he said, "Who told thee that thou wert naked?" First of all, God knew that they were naked. In fact, he knew where they were. So what is God doing? God is presenting an opportunity here to Adam to do what? He's given him an opportunity to repent, to confess his sins, confession here, which would bring on repentance. And he said, "Who told thee that thou was naked? Hast thou eaten of the tree whereof I commanded thee that thou shouldest not eat?" And the man said, "The woman thou gavest to be with me, she gave me of the tree, and I did eat." So here you have a confession. This is a confession of his sins. And the Lord God said unto the woman, What is this that thou hast done? And the woman said, "The serpent beguiled me, and I did eat." Now, do you think that maybe there was a hint, maybe Adam thought, well, you know, I was doing all right with the lions and tigers and bears, oh yes, but I was doing good. But, you know, you gave me this woman, God. You gave me this one, you know. Do you think maybe there might have been a hint of that in his confession?
1: Probably.
0: Yeah, I think so. And the Lord God said unto the woman, "What is this that thou hast done?" And the woman said, "Well, you know, that serpent beguiled me and I did eat." That means he deceived me. But now she's confession. That's her confession, and it's true. Okay, he did beguile her within minutes, but she made the decision to obey her lust to that God, huh?
1: Mm-hmm.
0: And the Lord God said unto the serpent, now here you go. You see, now, up until this time, the serpent was up walking around on two legs, just like us. And he came in the form of a very beautiful, very handsome man. Okay? And so here, and the Lord God said unto the serpent, "Because thou hast done this, thou art cursed above all cattle, and above every beast of the field. Upon thy belly thou shalt go, and dust shalt thou eat all the days of thy life." So now, guess what? The serpent changes shape. He changes shape altogether. Those arms and legs disappear, and he doesn't look anything like he just had previously here. And this is the form of the serpent himself. Today, Satan can take any form he wants. He could take many different shapes and forms. He appears in many shapes and forms. In fact, the Bible says that Satan appears, what? As an angel of light. And so does his servants. And the Lord God said unto the serpent, because thou hast done this, thou art cursed above all cattle and above every beast of the field. Upon thy belly shalt thou go, and thou shalt eat all thou dust thou shalt eat all the days of thy life. Now here you come. This next verse is one of the most important verses in the entire Bible. This is what is called the protoevangel, the protoevangel. That means the first gospel, the very first gospel. And I will put enmity between thee and the woman, and between thy seed and her seed, it shall bruise thy head, and thou shalt bruise his heel. Okay, so now let me ask you this. Who is the woman?
1: Eve.
0: Eve was the woman, so she was the mother of all human beings, all life, huh? Now, who is her seed?
1: That would be Cain and Abel.
0: Well, they were her physical seed, but what he's referring to, this prophecy came to pass some 4,000 years later. What he's referring to, now let me read this again. I will put enmity between thee and the woman, and between thy seed and her seed. It shall bruise thy head, and thou shalt bruise his heel. Now, here, does the world today, does it come after Christians? Because that seed is through the Lord Jesus Christ, okay? And he's referring to those that seed is Christians. And is the world, the seed of Satan, is it coming after the seed of the woman, after the Christians today?
1: Yeah.
0: Yeah, in a big way. Now, so how did it bruise the heel? Was the Lord Jesus Christ, was he crucified, died upon a cross, a very extremely painful death, okay? And the persecution of his body. His body was what? The church, okay? But that was the heel. Can you get by, if your heel is bruised, it's painful and sore, but can you function? Can you still work?
1: Oh, yeah.
0: Okay, so now, you can get by. Even you can lose a foot and still get by without a foot. But what about your head? If you lose your head, can you continue? Like, even unless you're, say, maybe a member of the Democratic Congress.
1: No, you're done.
0: Okay. Okay, you're right. Most people got to have a head. You got to have your head. You can't. If you lose your head, you're done. Unto the woman, he said, I will multiply thy sorrow and thy conception in sorrow, and thou shalt bring forth children, and the desire shall be to thy husband, and he shall rule over thee. Now, up until this time, childbirth was going to be a pleasant experience, a very pleasant experience, okay? And what do you think? Do you think when women give birth, do you think it's a very pleasant experience, or... Yeah, can it be painful?
1: It's pretty painful.
0: Yeah, I wouldn't want to do it, would you?
1: No.
0: Tell you the truth, you know, we Christians can't really do that, okay? Now, there are some out there that think that the men are having babies, okay? These are what we call the woke people, okay? But the truth is, men can't have babies, can they?
1: No.
0: So we don't have to go through that pain. No. And thy desire shall be to thy husband, and he shall rule over thee. And so what is that referring to? The desire shall be towards thy husband, and he shall rule over thee.
1: That you have eyes only for your husband.
0: Right. The desire would be, in other words, even today, especially young girls today, they need the approval of their father. They need to, if they don't have a father of a strong male, an uncle or whatever. But women have a natural, it's naturally, they need the approval of their husbands. And if he's a good man, that approval means a lot. If he's a wicked man, of course, that approval can be very damaging in some ways, okay? And so here, but they need the approval of a strong male, okay? And that male has to be the head of the house. Men are to be the head of the house, okay? If a man is the head of his house and he's walking with the Lord, the family is going to be good. The wife is in obedience. From Genesis to Revelation, the one thing that God demands more than anything else is obedience. Obedience. The men are supposed to be obedient to the Lord Jesus Christ, and their wives are obedient to their husbands, and the children obedient to their parents. And so, unto Adam he said, because thou hast hearkened unto the voice of thy wife, and hast eaten of the tree, of which I commanded thee, saying, thou shalt not eat of it. Cursed is the ground for thy sake. In sorrow thou shalt eat all the days of thy life. So now, he's reminding Adam that he was supposed to obey him and not his wife, huh? Right? I mean, Adam kind of had it. He was. I don't know. What's the word when you are so enthralled or so taken back? There's a word, and I can't recall it right now.
3: Infatuated?
0: Yeah, well, infatuated would be that. Can you imagine now, Adam? Remember, Adam had to name all of the animals that they created. And looking for a helpmate. And so you're there one day, and you're looking at duck-billed platypuses and hippopotamuses and that. And you're looking for a helpmate. And all of a sudden, boom, here's Eve. Big change, right? So Adam is totally infatuated with Eve. I mean, her beauty. Again, she's a prototype, the most beautiful woman ever made. And so here now, he goes on and he says, thorns also and thistles shall it bring forth thee, and thou shalt eat the herbs of the field. Do you think God just up and all of a sudden created thorns and thistles then?
3: No.
0: How do you think that come about now? Because remember, the garden up to this time, he didn't have to do anything. The garden was self-maintenance. It took care of itself. All he had to do was hang around there and eat, right? He was the keeper, and the animals took care. So now, here, and there is some theory, some theologians believe that at this point, the animals had the ability to communicate verbally with men. That's a theory that some have, okay? Okay, and so here now, he says that you're going to have to do things a little differently. Now that you're going to eat the herbs of the field, and the sweat of thy face shall thou eat bread until thou return unto the ground. For out of it was thou taken, from dust, and thou art, unto dust thou shalt return. So he's making a point. You're going to have to get out there and work now. Okay. So in this, you see kind of 5 points that take place. One, sorrow because of the futility of the endless struggle against a hostile environment, the garden now. Two, pain, signified by the thorns. Have you ever come in contact with some thorns?
1: Oh, yeah.
0: It can be painful, huh?
1: Sure can.
0: Sweat, you know, remember that song, Blood, Sweat, and Tears? So here, he was out there sweating, working out there in the garden, hard labor, strong hard labor, necessary to maintain life and hope in the garden. And then eventually physical death, in spite of all the efforts returning back to the dust. We came from dust and we return back to dust, don't we?
1: Sure do.
0: In fact, the law of what they call increasing entropy, in other words, it's the famous, well, what is it? The second law, I guess, of thermodynamics. Sometimes it's called the law of Morpholis. Morpholis. It means it's just totally, the reality is it's exactly in total opposition to evolution, isn't it? Evolution says things are getting better, okay, but reality is things are not, they're wearing down. They're wearing down, not getting better. This whole earth is wearing down. The plants, the animals are much smaller than they used to be. Lifespans are much, much less than they used to be, okay? And so, he goes on, and Adam called his wife Eve. Do you know why he called her Eve?
1: I do not.
0: Because that's, in Hebrew, that's meant life, life. Because she was the mother of all living. And that's what that word Adam, Eve means, life. Unto Adam also and his wife did the Lord God make coats of skins and clothe them. Now, listen, if God himself makes clothes and puts them on man, does that tell us that we're not supposed to be running around naked?
1: Yeah.
0: You got the memo, as they say, right? And the Lord God said, behold, the man has become as one of us to know good and evil. And now, lest he put forth his hand and take also the tree of life and eat and live forever. So as long as he would have been eaten from that tree, he'd have lived forever, huh? Therefore, right. The Lord God sent him forth from the Garden of Eden to till the ground from whence he was taken. So he drove out the man, and he placed at the east of the Garden of Eden cherubims with flaming swords, which were turned every way to keep the way of the tree of life. In other words, we're going to take a look at a few of the things that about Eve on his Mother's Day. First of all, Eve was the first mother, wasn't she? She was the first woman that had no relatives. Eve didn't have a mother, didn't have an aunt, didn't have a sister, didn't have a brother or an uncle. Eve had no relatives. Can you, just for a minute, try to think, wrap your head around existing without having any relatives?
1: No, I can't.
0: It's a little bit hard, if you really think on it, to try to wrap your brain around. And so here, she was the very first woman to live upon the face of the earth, wasn't she?
1: She was.
0: She was the very first wife. She was the very first wife. She was the very first mother. She was the very first to give birth to both male and females, wasn't she?
1: Yes, she was.
0: Let me ask you this. Today, women give birth up to around the age 40, don't they? I mean, that's what they call their clock. They call it their clock.
1: Usually.
0: Okay. And the reason for that is because they live to be around 80, between 80 and 85. So for half of their life, they can procreate, give children. Now, check it out. Women usually outlive their husbands. And if that was the case with Eve, Adam lived 960-something years. So that means that Eve could have been having children for about almost 500 years. Can you think of that? How many children do you think you could have in 500 years?
1: Quite a few.
0: Well, those people were very fertile, and those young girls were having babies at 16, 17. I would say a whole lot, right?
1: Yeah.
0: We knew it was a whole lot because Cain married one of his sisters, and here at this time, when the flood came along, most theologians and historians estimate the population of the earth at that time was about 8 billion people. 8 billion people. And so, here, out of 8 billion people, God saved 8 were preserved. He spared 8 out of 8 billion. Okay, kind of tells us a little something there. Because guess what? We've just gone over that 8 billion mark today, the estimation. Something to think about, isn't it?
1: Mm-hmm.
0: Now, she was the first and only woman to be made perfect. She was made perfect, the very first and the only woman to be made without any flaws. She was the first woman that wasn't born but created. She was the very first woman to be deceived by Satan, wasn't she?
1: Yeah.
0: She was the very first woman to receive the divine prophecy of the cross. We read that, Genesis 3:15. She was the very first woman to have lost a son. Abel. She lost Abel, didn't she?
1: She did.
0: So that would have made her the very first mourner, huh?
1: Correct.
0: She was the very first woman to have a murderer as a son. To have a murderer as a son. That was Cain. How do you think, I mean, can you imagine this? Because this had never happened to anyone before. And here, she's got this son. Can you imagine the sorrow of a mother to have two sons and one kills the other?
1: Mm-mm.
0: King David knew a little bit about that kind of sorrow with his sons, huh?
1: Yes, he did.
0: Now, here, she was the first mother. She was the first grandmother. She was the first great-grandmother. She was the first great-great-grandmother. She was the first great-great-great-grandmother. And I don't even know how many generations that goes. But I don't think it'll ever be matched, do you?
1: I don't think so.
0: No. She was the very first woman to sin. Very first woman to sin. And that was the bad news. The good news, she was the very first woman to have her sins forgiven, huh?
1: Exactly.
0: And so, how do you know? Because you know what? There are people out there today that say that that Adam and Eve, they don't believe Adam and Eve went to heaven. How do we know that Adam and Eve went to heaven?
1: Because everybody gets the option to accept Christ.
0: Well, they confessed their sins, they repented of their sins, and then you see in Genesis 3:15 where it says the seed of the woman, okay, and so he tells you, you know, that's very clearly that Adam and Eve is going to be in heaven. And they were the very first couple to be evicted from the garden, right?
1: Yep.
0: And they were the first couple to have God himself as their landlord, huh?
1: That's right.
0: Boy, do we see a lot of firsts here, didn't we?
1: Yeah.
0: Alrighty. I got to make a quick announcement. And normally I don't do this on Sunday nights, but tomorrow's the Tea Party. Geauga County Tea Party is having their monthly Tea Party meeting. The election update, who was elected, who was not elected, what will the elections mean to all of us? The dark money that was spent in this election system here in Ohio they're going to be talking about that, because there was, folks out there, a lot of dark money. All primary candidates are welcome. Come and pick up your signs. Say thanks to all of those. So all of you folks that had your signs out there, they've been collected. They'll be there for you to come pick them up. Now, this is going to be held tomorrow at the Metzenbaum Center at 8200 Cedar Road in Chesterland. That's on Cedar Road, just about a half a mile west of Route 306 on Cedar Road in Chesterland, and that's the Metzenbaum Center, 8200 Metzenbaum. Starts at 6:30, and come on out. Now, I normally open up in prayer. I don't know if I'm going to be able to because of scheduling. I'm planning on it to be there too tomorrow, and to meet and greet some of the folks out there. So come on out, and the Tea Party is very, very important. It's really played a huge part in this election here, folks. This time, I mean, the Patriots are standing up and they're pushing back. All right, got to tell you this. We're at that point we come to where we talk about the most important thing. And, you know, I know there's controversy over whether or not Adam and Eve in heaven. Well, there's one way of finding out, and that's getting there yourself. And believe me, you really would rather get to heaven than the other place. And I'm going to tell you, there's things happening. And see, a lot of people don't realize the days we're living in. The imminent return of the Lord is getting closer day by day. Right now, folks, we are living in, and a lot of people don't know this, the great apostasy, the great falling away has taken place. It's taking place. You're seeing right now, today, in this country, only 30% of professing Christians even attend church. Do you hear what I'm telling you? Today, only 30% of professing Christians even attend church. They're falling away. They're doing exactly what God's Word, the Bible, said. Jesus said, well, when I return, shall I find any faith? The Lord Jesus said in Matthew 7 that the vast majority of people, listen, this is a very clear warning. He didn't stutter. The vast majority of people are going to hell. The vast majority are going to go to hell. Now, you don't want to be one of them. And you don't have to be. You don't have to be. People are destroyed for lack of knowledge. The vast majority of people out there are biblically illiterate. They're on a fast track to a lake of fire, and they're clueless out there. And I'm going to be talking more about that probably this week, as I'm going to be preaching on what is taking place with the church in America. So here's what Jesus said. Pray to the Father, ask for forgiveness of your sin. Do that. If you haven't done it, do it tonight. You might not have it tomorrow. Ask the Lord Jesus to be Lord of your life, all of your life, without any reservations at all, folks. He placed you first before himself. And then if you do that, you will become a new creature, a born-again believer, and heir of the kingdom. It don't get better. Until tomorrow, we want to say good night.
1: Good night.
0: God bless.
1: God bless.
0: And always, always keep fighting the fight. Fight, fight, fight, fight, fight, fight, fight.
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8: President Trump doesn't like it. He rejected Iran's... President Trump doesn't like it. He rejected Iran's response to the U.S. peace plan, posting online...

0: Marco Rubio and presidential envoy Steve Witkoff met with Qatar's prime minister and the foreign affairs minister, and that meeting taking place in Miami. The ongoing war will likely loom over conversations that will take place during President Trump's visit to China this upcoming week.
1: Iranian state TV says that Tehran rejected the U.S. plan as surrender, demanding war reparations, an end to sanctions, and the release of frozen Iranian assets. The last Americans on the Hanta-virus-affected cruise ship are on their way back to the U.S.
2: As of this afternoon, Spain's health minister said 94 of the ship's roughly 150 passengers are now off the ship. Video captures some of the first evacuations, showing people wearing personal protective equipment from head to toe. Small boats took these passengers to the shore, where Spanish officials said a strict process kept the evacuees away from the public. Health officials said none of the passengers were showing symptoms of the flu-like Hanta virus, but the French prime minister said one of France's repatriated citizens developed symptoms on a flight home.
1: Fox's C.P. Cotton says the 17 U.S. citizens are on a plane headed for Nebraska at this time. And nearly 200,000 people in Southern California felt shaking after more than 350 earthquakes rattled Imperial County Desert over the weekend. 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
1: Federal investigators are still looking into the accident at Denver International Airport Friday night when a Frontier Airlines plane struck and killed a pedestrian.
7: Frontier Flight 4345 was taking off from Denver, bound for Los Angeles. Here's what one passenger says he saw and heard.
8: A loud boom first, and then the explosion happened, and then saw the flames come out, came right into the window, and just black smoke emanating and coming permeating throughout the whole cabin.
7: The pilots brought the plane to a stop. All 224 passengers and 7 crew members were evacuated. 12 people on the plane reported minor injuries, and 5 were transported to local hospitals. Airport officials say they checked the fence line after the incident, finding it intact, and they'll be conducting a perimeter security analysis in the coming days to see if any changes need to be made.
1: Fox Business's Max Gordon in Los Angeles. And officials say the person got over that fence and onto the runway in about 2 minutes. No name released on the person. The Virginia Supreme Court Friday struck down a redistricting plan that was designed to help Democrats gain 4 House seats. Republican Congressman Richard Hudson of North Carolina praises the ruling and tells Fox News,
9: "This unconstitutional power grab that the politicians in Virginia attempted, the court blocked it. And the people are the real winners."
1: And state Democrats say they would appeal the ruling. Virginia residents had already voted to approve those new congressional maps. And Abraham H. Foxman, who was a forceful advocate for American Jews as the national director of the Anti-Defamation League for nearly 3 decades, has died. He was 86 years old. The Anti-Defamation League said in a statement they deeply mourn his loss of the longtime national director without providing details of when and how he died. I'm Carmen Roberts. This is Fox News.
10: You guys just didn't want it bad enough. That should have been an easy win. What were you doing out there? You got to hustle. You could have made that play if you'd been open.
11: On the car ride home after the game, when you think you're helping by telling me what I did wrong and what I need to work on, all I hear is that I'm not good enough, that I'm supposed to be perfect, that it's not okay to lose. 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

0: 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And that is enough.
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2: And we do welcome you to the CNC Auto Show. I am here with co-host Jamie Bridges.
3: Yes, good morning.
2: And David Clark.
4: Yes, sir.
2: And we are ready to have some fun. A little unusual show today. We had planned to be at the Cars and Coffee event, which is not very far from here where we're at. And I'll mention that in just a second. But rain changed everything.
4: It does.
2: Yeah. It turned out it was going to rain a little bit. So they canceled the Cars and Coffee event that was supposed to be held at the Judicial Center. On Walton Way here in Augusta, Georgia. And so now we had a problem because our studio is completely torn apart. We're remodeling the studio, and we got a lot of stuff on order, and we ripped all the wires out, so it would have been very difficult to get it all back together. So what we did was just pulled our remote trailer into the middle of the CNC Automotive downtown location, and we got everything set up here. So we are actually doing a show here between lift racks. We got a toolbox behind us, and we're having a good time.
3: Yeah.
4: Fortunately, Mason didn't set the arm up underneath your chair to lift you up.
2: That's what I was thinking. That
3: would have
2: been a good
3: missed opportunity. You got some zip ties in the trailer? We'll just fasten it to the lift.
2: We could have done some stuff with this lift rack here while we have it. But even though the Cars and Coffee event's canceled, we're still drinking coffee and talking about cars here at the downtown location of CNC Automotive.
4: I look forward to this every Saturday.
2: Yeah,
4: there's always something new going on that we get to talk
2: about. I enjoy it also. Lots of fun, lots of things to do. And we have a special guest coming in, and that is going to be really neat. The chief of police at the Grovetown, city of Grovetown, Jamie Kitchens. He'll be coming in, and we look forward to that. And really what I like about him is he gets involved in things
3: in
2: the community. And he loves cars. That's another good thing. So with all that he's going to tell us a little bit about some events that they have coming up.
3: Awesome.
2: Some neat stuff. So I thought that would be good. So we will drink some coffee. And you think we should lay a tip quiz on the table? What do you think?
4: Let's do it.
2: You want to do that? Okay. Well, we're going to do that. All right. A person called Walmart in Atlanta and needed medicine really bad. The Walmart was 6 miles away, but, of course, in Atlanta, bumper to bumper traffic. Can't hardly move. Traffic lights all over the place. Very difficult to get there. But they sent the vehicle out, and they were able to go past all the cars.
3: In Atlanta?
2: Past them all. Went right through the red lights, every one of them, and got there in less than 30 minutes.
3: Oh, that's impressive.
2: Yeah. Through all that traffic. Yeah. How'd they do it? And if you know the answer, give us a call, 800-224-9090. Oh, and I'll mention this. A police officer spotted the vehicle and didn't do anything. Didn't say a word.
4: Yeah. Last time that
2: doing all that.
4: Last time that probably happened in Atlanta was when Trump got arrested.
2: Yeah. Okay, so if you do know the answer to our tech tip quiz, you give us a call, and that would be a good thing. And I had a story I wanted to hear from David here. About a week ago, he mentioned to us that a person had called him, and they had asked about getting diminished value on their vehicle. And as it turns out, they started doing some research and found out that the person could not get diminished value on the vehicle because it was in his contract that he couldn't ask for diminished value on his vehicle.
3: Fine print.
2: And so David did a few things to check that out. David, fill us in on what happened.
4: So, you know, I think we talk about it every week, just the importance of understanding your policy, reading through. So I did talk about this a couple of weeks ago. The customer was denied. We sent in the diminished value. They agreed to it. Then when we tried to challenge it, they came back and said, hey, you're not entitled to that. So what I asked the customer to do is to ask for a copy of the whole policy. Let's read through the fine print. Let's make sure what's there. So what we found was the insurance company had actually only given us the pages that applied to them.
3: How convenient.
4: Five pages down the path, there was a thing that said, you know, here is a portion that's Georgia. And inside of that language, it said that clause did not apply in Georgia to that policy. So I took and saved that photo, sent it back to the insurance company, said, hey, you need to read your policy.
3: The thing that you wrote, you need to look at it again.
4: So they look at it. They come back and say, oh, you're absolutely, you know, we owe for this, so we're going to go through it. So the appraiser calls me yesterday, and we settled this thing for $12,700 for the customer. So we went from zero, $6,000, back to zero to finish it out for $12,700.
3: Heck yeah.
4: So
3: that's awesome.
4: A win for the customer.
3: Yeah, definitely. But
4: I think it's super important. The more you read in the news, you start to see about these insurance policies, is just to understand what you're signing up for, what's in there. And if you don't understand it, reach out to somebody that can help you understand it. Uh-huh. Whether it's somebody in my company or me or agent, somebody who understands it.
2: So that's what you're recommending, is before you sign a policy, know what's in there. But also, just because somebody says that, no, this is not allowed, don't necessarily mean it's not allowed.
4: Don't always take no.
3: You need to put your own eyes on it.
4: Yeah. I mean, Dan, the insurance company, their main motto is to find delay, right? I mean, that is what it is.
3: Protect their own assets.
2: Y'all ready to go to the calls?
4: Let's do it.
2: Yeah. All right, here we go. Let's go to Robert. Robert, welcome to the CNC Auto Show, and what can we help you with?
5: Answer to the tech quiz.
2: Oh, my goodness. Well, I tell you what, I'm going to lay it back out there one more time. Person called Walmart in Atlanta. They needed medicine really bad. The Walmart was 6 miles away, and traffic was bumper to bumper. The delivery vehicle did not stop for any of the traffic. Went through the traffic lights and was off the road most of the time. And they got the medicine there in less than 30 minutes. I hear a blinker going, do you? What is that?
3: Robert's got stuff to do today.
4: That's
3: he's not sitting at the house listening. He's traveling and listening.
2: Yeah, I got ADD. Okay, Robert, all eyes are on you and whatever sound you're making. What is the answer to today's Tech Tip Quiz?
5: They delivered it with a drone.
2: Oh, a drone? Is that possible?
3: Clever.
2: Well, let me see here. Oh, they're going crazy. They are going crazy. Robert, you're right, and you're going to be wearing one of these beautiful shirts that says on the back, I answered the Tech Tip Quiz.
4: Big Rob.
2: Yeah, you get total respect everywhere you go, Robert. Certain Walmarts now have drone delivery. Now, what we talked about one day might happen is happening. Walmart now has drone delivery. Now, it's in many states. It's in, it's in Atlanta, it's in Miami, it's in Dallas, Fort Worth.
3: Major metropolitan.
2: Major cities right now, and that's where really it means the most because you got so much traffic in those areas. They'll fly about a six-mile radius of a store. They avoid traffic, stop signs, pedestrians, and the delivery time is around 30 minutes. It's a neat-looking little drone. It flies over, and then at about 150 feet, a little package box comes out and lowers it to the ground, breaks it loose. It holds about 2.5 pounds, which is plenty for medicine. Some people's order rotisserie chicken on these things.
3: Genius.
2: You can order your chicken, and it comes up.
4: So imagine going down there.
2: Man, this is a pretty big day for you. and we want to tell you congratulations.
5: Thank you.
2: I'm going to put you on hold so you can go in there to the producers and set it up for you to get a retina scan and a lot of other things so that we'll be able to identify you. Okay. Thank you.
5: All right.
2: Okay. The number to call is 800-224-9090. If you got a question about your car, your truck, your SUV, you give us a call, and we will be right back with more of the CNC Auto Show.

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0: We're back with more CNC Auto Show. I'm David. I'm here with Aaron and Jamie, and we are having a blast inside of this beautiful body shop. But Aaron, you haven't cut the air conditioner on in here yet.
1: I can.
0: I know.
2: Turn on the fan.
0: If you want to know of a great thing that Aaron did for his shop here in downtown, like I said,
1: Yes, we did.
2: That is unheard of down here.
0: These technicians are going to love you in the summertime when it's over 100 degrees.
1: 35,000 square feet of cool air. Now,
0: I would hate to see that bill at the end of the month.
1: I hadn't seen it yet, but I'm wanting to see it too. Last week, Tyler asked me why technicians always take connections loose and blow into them. You ever see people do that? Almost computer people do it. Automotive, you always got to disconnect it. And if it didn't work before, you blow on it.
0: Well, that's what we used to do with old Nintendo games. Yeah. Remember?
1: Yeah.
0: You blow the game out.
2: And then it would work.
1: Yeah, he was asking, was that a myth? And I said, no, I don't really think it's a myth, because actually connectors work on such low voltage, computers. Such a low voltage till actually all it takes is just a slight bit of dust or just a little bit of film on there.
0: Yeah.
1: And boom, it won't work. Yeah. So actually taking it apart and blowing on it and putting it back together a lot of times work. But that is more of a temporary solution. What we always like to do is we like to use an electrical cleaner. If you take a connector loose, put an electrical cleaner in there. And, of course, what we use is the CRC QD electrical cleaner.
2: Yeah, that stuff is awesome.
1: Oh, it is. Yeah, it's the QD stands for quick dry. And it's I like it because it dries really fast, like in QD, but also it don't leave any kind of film. It just completely evaporates, and you stick it back together. So we use it on almost any connector that we disconnect, and that way we don't have – that cuts down on comebacks.
0: Well, I mean, that's the same guy we talked to last week, right?
2: Yeah.
0: That we had called in.
1: Yes, we did.
0: And
1: CRC, yes.
0: You want to talk about something that was just mind-blowing to me is I didn't even think about that. And think about it in collision. I mean, we'll have cars apart at a time, right?
2: Yeah.
0: And we've got all those connectors exposed. A lot of times they'll take them and wrap them in tape and just try and protect the inside of it. But one great step for shops to take just to make sure they don't have that failure. Because I know being in the shop, I'd send a lot of stuff over here to Aaron. I'd say, Aaron, it's not working. He figured it out. Aaron called me and said, well, you got this connector problem. It was normally something that we could have prevented, and we just looked through it. And so I think that CRC.
1: And those are hard problems to find because they will be connected.
0: Oh, yeah.
1: They'll look completely normal, but the low voltage is not passing through there.
0: Yeah, we had the Dodge that one time that was hitting the roof.
1: I remember that one
0: that we worked through?
1: Man. Yep.
0: Yeah.
1: So. I remember that one. Okay, next item we'll mention. Get this now. Gemini is coming to GM cars with Android Automotive, officially known as Google built-in. And specifically, Gemini will soon roll out to the year models from 2022 and newer. And that'll be Buick, Cadillac, Chevrolet, and GMC vehicles. And GM says there's approximately 4 million vehicles in the U.S. eligible for the update. So you remember the old shows to where the person used to have a conversation with their car? What was that?
0: Knight Rider.
2: Yeah,
1: Knight Rider, yeah. I mean, the car would actually talk to them. And of course, many of us now, I know I do this, have conversations with ChatGPT. And or Gemini or whichever one you plan to use. As a matter of fact, I got it to do a, for instance, weather forecast for me for this morning. This was before they canceled it. And it asked for the address of the car show and exactly where we would be parked and all this other stuff. And we carried on a conversation about this. Yeah, we did. It was pretty wild.
2: Press the steering wheel button. Good morning, Canyon.
0: I was talking to Aaron yesterday. I said, hey, man, are we going to be outside? I mean, it looks like it's going to rain all day. He's like, oh, absolutely not. I talked to my AI, and it told me that this was going to happen. I was like, what?
2: AI was hopeful, apparently, yesterday.
1: Yeah. Exactly. Ready to go to the calls?
0: Let's do it.
2: Yeah.
1: Okay, here we go. Let's go over to Rich in Sardis. Hello, Rich. Welcome to the CNC Auto Show.
3: Good morning, guys. How y'all doing?
0: Morning.
2: Good.
1: Yes.
3: I have a question, a comment, and a question about the electrical connections. I heard what you said about cleaning them off. And I want your opinion on what I do. Just about every connection I have under my car, coil packs, headlights, relays, you name it, I put just a very light dab of dielectric grease and then reconnect it. Is that still a good idea?
1: Great point. Yes, absolutely. Excellent point, because that keeps the moisture out. And, of course, you keep moisture out and you keep corrosion out.
2: Yep.
1: So, yes, excellent point. And, really, I should have mentioned that one. So, yes, good shot.
2: CRC makes one of those, too, in a little convenient squeezy tube.
1: Yes, and no doubt CRC is the way to go with that also.
2: Why are you giggling? squeezy tube.
0: There is.
1: Rich, you want to get a squeezy tube.
0: You need to look that up. You need to look up CRC squeezy tube.
2: I'm pretty sure that's in their catalog.
3: I'm almost afraid to look that up. I have a 4 ounce tube of grease, and I bought these precision syringes that you can put the grease in and real precise in your application.
2: Oh, so
3: that's
2: awesome.
3: What I do.
1: Yeah, excellent point. I love that, and that's what the show's all about. All right, bring these ideas on out there.
0: CRC's going to pick
3: show.
0: Up
3: thank you all.
0: Squeezy too.
1: Hey, thank you. We appreciate the call and the tip.
2: All right, so the one that I had in mind, so they make one that's about, you know, it's a little bit smaller than a caulk tube, and it's got a little, its own little lever on it, and I don't know. Squeezy just came out.
1: So that's what the squeezy tube looks like?
2: In my mind, because, I mean, we use it in such a high volume that, you know.
0: If you go through the body shop or you go through a mechanical shop, there's no way that we call everything exactly by the name. We come up with these different slang terms of what it is.
2: Yeah.
0: I need the squeezy tube over here.
2: See, there you go.
0: If you say that, like, everybody would know exactly what to go run to, like, inside the shop.
1: Yeah, and when somebody comes in and their traction light's on, you don't say traction. You say the little squiggly lines. The squiggly line light's on my dash. I mean, I saw it. Okay, here's the next one, and we talked about this one just a little bit. Oh,
0: we got a blower here.
1: Wow. Oh, my goodness. I was looking forward to talking about this one.
0: Well, that's going to keep it hot for the next
1: I guess we're going to have to wait. It's going to be good, though.
2: Good.
1: Okay, we will be right back with more of the CNC Auto Show.
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9: News. I'm Kathleen Maloney. Passengers who were stranded on a cruise ship infected with Hunter virus are finally headed home.
10: The CDC said it sent response teams to screen the passengers returning to the States who are now en route to the Air Force Base in Omaha, Nebraska. They'll be taken to the National Quarantine Unit at the University of Nebraska.
9: Fox's CB Cotton. The ship is sailing to the Netherlands to be disinfected. President Trump rejects Iran's response to the latest U.S. peace proposal.
11: The administration saying it's not at all what they had hoped for. The president wrote, "I have just read the response from Iran's so-called representatives. I don't like it. Totally unacceptable."
9: Fox's Alex Hogan. Iran state media saying the U.S. proposal amounts to surrender, the country instead making demands, including war reparations. 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
0: We're back with more of the CNC Auto Show. I'm David. I'm here with Aaron, Jamie, and we have just had our special guest show up. Aaron, I'll let you make an introduction.
1: Absolutely. We do have a special guest. We have the City of Grovetown Chief of Police, Jamie Kitchens, and Jamie has been on the show before. Yeah, we had a great time, and if I remember right, the last time that you were on the show with us, we were at a car show that had to do with something that you helped work with.
25: That's right. Yes, sir. We were out at the PBA car show, the Back to Badge car show that we have every year out at the Columbia County Fairgrounds. Uh-huh. And so, yeah, y'all came out, and I think you've done a couple of years, come out and set up and broadcast, and we're grateful for that. Y'all come out, and it draws attention, and people like to look over there, and I think y'all grabbed some folks from out of the crowd put them on the radio for the first time, and so
1: we had a great time.
25: Yes, sir.
1: And I tell you what, I enjoy seeing out there. They were awesome. Those interceptors. The cars were beautiful. They had a lot of beautiful cars. But I love those interceptors. They got such all the technology.
25: Oh yes, sir.
1: They're making those things.
2: And the blinky lights.
25: And the blinky lights. Yeah.
1: They absolutely intimidate you just looking at one.
25: Well, you know, it's hard to, the Georgia State Patrol always sets the bar so high. You know, they'll they'll bring out a Challenger, or then, you know, next year they bring out a Camaro, and then they bring out the Mustangs. Yeah, like, good yeah. grief, man. I've
1: seen more than the Mustangs the other day.
25: Oh, yes, sir. Go. Let me tell you something. Yeah. If I was a younger man, that would be enough to make me say, you know, I think I might be able to go to the State Patrol. So,
1: but even the Explorers, when you look at one at night with the lights, I mean, it's like a light show bad boy up.
25: Yes, sir.
1: It's beautiful.
25: Come a long way, that's for sure.
2: Oh, yeah.
1: You have another car show coming up, is that right?
25: We do, yes, sir. Saturday, May 16th, we'll be back up at the fairgrounds with the, again, the PBA Back to Badge show. And we are hoping to be able to continue the success that we've had. It's been a very worthwhile venture for us. Obviously, as you know, 100% of the proceeds that we raise go straight to the Police Benevolent Foundation. And that is the charitable arm, if you will, of the Police Benevolent Association. And so,
1: and I was going to ask you about that, and also, what do they do? What is that organization about?
25: So the funds that we raise that go to the Police Benevolent Foundation, those go to members of the PBA. If you have a, fortunately, if you have a line of duty death, the PBF will. On the night or the day, whatever the case may be, they will bring a check for that member's their yearly salary that comes to the whoever their beneficiary is.
1: Mm-hmm.
25: So immediately that helps with the offset of dealing with funeral costs. You know what I mean? Because you always have these upfront costs. But mm-hmm. they also have scholarships for both. The member may be alive, their children have a scholarship, but certainly scholarships for a member that has passed. And then they offer various seminars for PTSD and suicide prevention multiple times a year. And so all of these funds that we raise go to support that.
1: Now, is that more of a, is that like a national type organization, or is it more of a
25: local? We belong to what's called the Southern States, so it's broken up, obviously, but we're the Southern States Police Benevolent Association.
1: So if you go to that car show, not only are you getting to see a lot of beautiful cars, and I've been there, I know that it's a beautiful car show, but you're also supporting something really big that help officers that have unfortunately been through some terrible ordeals.
25: Right. That's exactly right. Yes,
1: okay.
25: Sir.
1: Yep. Well, that is great. All right. Now, one of the reasons that we like to bring people on and talk about car shows, even though that some of the people listening, many of the people listening, would not be able to attend because it would be too far away to be able to drive here.
25: Right.
1: Because we're playing in different states.
25: Yes, sir.
1: So, with that, we want to make sure that people know that there's car shows going on all over the place.
25: That's correct.
1: I mean, and of course, you could just Google car shows.
25: Yes, sir.
1: Use chat and find a car show near you. But this is a beautiful time of year for car shows.
25: Absolutely. Yeah. Absolutely, it is. You know, of course, we always, as with today, you're always running the chance of, man, what's that forecast going to say?
2: And so yeah.
25: We start looking out, you know, about a week and a half out, and because I guess it's kind of like NASA. You start looking for a window, you know what I mean? You're like, man, are we going to be able to get this thing, or do we need to start backing up and punting? So hopefully, fingers crossed, and, you know, and I think any one of us here, no offense to meteorologists, but any one of us here could probably be a good meteorologist because
1: they're always right. That's what I tell people. I mean, when you say something, they ask, is it going to rain?
25: That's
1: and
25: right.
1: if you
25: yep.
1: say there is a 60% chance of
25: yes,
1: rain,
25: sir.
1: How
25: yeah.
1: can you be wrong?
25: Yeah.
1: I mean,
25: yeah.
1: Who's going to say that you're wrong?
25: Well, I can tell you this. If you tell folks coming to a car show that there's a 60% chance of rain, there's a 100% chance that they're probably not going to show up. So, we look at that. And then, of course, there's a lot of logistics involved in trying to sometimes you just have to say, you know what, we're going to have to push it. Or sometimes you just have to say, hey, you know, we tried. So, fingers crossed. The forecast looks good right now, so we'll keep. Of course, I'm glad for this rain, like everybody else is.
2: Shoot.
25: So,
2: yeah.
1: But I'm gonna tell you that last year. Now, this is if I remember right, It was brutal hot.
25: Sun.
1: Yes, it was brutal. What?
25: Hot, hot.
1: I think I remember that.
0: And Aaron put us facing the sun.
25: Yeah.
2: Yeah.
0: We were basking.
25: So I actually left and went to Home Depot and bought two of the big floor fans, the big round ones. And I got back to the, we went to set it up. Somebody comes over and says, "Hey, man, this fan ain't coming on." I said, "What?" So I guess in shipment somewhere, it had been damaged. And the blaze wouldn't turn, so I'm back to Home Depot again. But, I mean, man, yeah, it was hot. You're right when you say what you say.
1: Well, Jay, I was hoping to talk to you a little bit about some other items.
25: Mm-hmm.
1: Now, of course, we also want to mention a little bit about the swap meet coming up.
25: Yes, sir.
1: Mm-hmm. One of the things I was going to ask you, this is something that's always interesting. What's some of the reasons why you think the best part of a person being a police officer? What's some of the good things that you feel like that many officers like, and I would lean toward being able to help people as on up
25: absolutely.
1: There near the top.
25: And I would say, and I'll just use myself as an example. Law enforcement was a calling for me, and it took me a while to realize that. But once you, embrace that, I guess. I was not a legacy law enforcement. I wasn't following anybody's footsteps. My father was an electrician. My mother was a bookkeeper, you know. So, but certainly the helping, I think human nature, you draw an inherent sense of satisfaction when you know or that you've helped somebody, that you've genuinely helped somebody. And sometimes helping somebody, to somebody on the outside, what law enforcement does, they might not see that as helping, but depending on what the situation is, I think by and large, folks that are in law enforcement are generally have a heart to help people.
1: Yeah.
25: Now, I would not sit here for one second and say that there are not folks in law enforcement that do not need to be in law enforcement. But that is inherent upon us to flush those folks out. But by and large, I would say the vast majority of folks in law enforcement are here to help. It is oftentimes, and I'm not going to get on a soapbox, but it's oftentimes a thankless job. It really is.
1: I could imagine.
2: Oh, yeah.
1: But I've been pretty fortunate. Most every officer I've ever had contact with, and I've had my share of tickets.
25: Yes.
1: Every single one of them I deserve.
25: Yes.
1: I did. As a matter of fact, they pull me over and they say, "Do you know how fast you're going?" I say, "No, I had no idea."
2: What's my high score?
25: That's right.
0: Yeah. That must run in your family, Aaron, because we were at a baseball game the other night, and Amanda sends out to our group text that that Ryder and his dad are getting pulled over, so he's going to be 10 minutes late to the game.
1: We get our share. We do.
25: Well,
1: but that would be the part that I would enjoy also. Now, of course, helping people, I would like that. But being able to drive fast legally, now that would be a lot of fun.
2: With the blinky lights.
0: Yeah, the blinky lights.
25: Yeah, that has its moments too, let me tell you. Now, I would be remiss, and I'm sure there's a lot of folks listening here saying, "Man, I know he's not trying to paint himself out of this." I'll tell you this. As a police chief, I'm glad that I don't have to manage too many folks that were like Jamie Kitchens, brand new deputy. Okay, but with that, you learn a lot, and it certainly made me a better person and a better police officer.
1: If you love cars, you enjoy going fast. Now, have you been in a high speed pursuit before?
25: Multiple times.
1: I tell you what, I would love to hear you. I would like to just know the feelings that an officer gets when they're doing that, but we got to take a break.
25: Yeah.
1: So when we come back, I would love to hear a little bit about that.
25: I will. I'll tell you all about it.
1: We'll be right back with more of the CNC Auto Show.

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0: All right, we're back with more of the CNC Auto Show. I'm David. I'm here with Aaron, Jamie, and we have got the Chief of Police, Jamie, here with us. And what a more fitting song that somebody stole my car. We're going to come back in and talk about a high-speed police chase, so I'm loving it.
1: Yes, we have Jamie Kitchens, the City of Grovetown Chief of Police. And we, before we went to a break, I was asking Jamie about things having to do with a high-speed pursuit, because I see these videos and the officers always seem calm as they're talking, but I said there's no way that they can do that and not have a flood of emotions going through there. And Jamie was telling us just a few things during the break about what goes through their mind. Jamie, what is an officer thinking about when they realize that they're going to be or in a high-speed pursuit and going at very high speeds, sometimes through traffic and sometimes around traffic lights? What are they thinking about?
2: The first thing that generally should be thinking about is the need to apprehend this person greater than the need poses it. Mm-hmm. And so if you're behind somebody and they've got, you know, an expired tag or something like that, you know it's the tag, you know the tag belongs to the car. I hate to call it a risk-reward, you know what I mean? But is it worth it?
1: You know, when,
2: especially nowadays with the technology that we have nowadays. And technology is better now, but we could find this person.
1: Yeah. Okay. You get a tag number and a vehicle description.
2: Correct.
1: You get
2: them. Right. So, but if you're talking about somebody's bank, you're talking about somebody's aggravated assault or whatever the case may be, well, now, you know, that's a game changer. So talk about the, with an officer, there's a lot of emotions. First is, see, the stopping this individual. Prior knowledge that they've done something, reason that the change. So, yes, then you have to factor in, you have the motoring public that's having around and just going from A to B. And
1: so safety is one of the first things that pops in your mind.
2: Safety should be the absolute first. But then you have inevitably law enforcement, the litigation side, you know what I mean, comes into it. You're like, man, I'm fixing to lose my job. You know, yeah. I'm going to be sued into oblivion or whatever else the case may be.
1: And don't wreck this car.
2: Don't wreck this car, because the chief just told me, you know, we're going back to Crown Vicks. Actually, you're going back to Crown Vicks. Everybody else will be driving a new car. So, but there's a lot of emotions, you know, and I tell people when I teach this, Adam, you know, watching Sheriff John Bunnell, you know what I mean? Everybody'd sit on the edge of the couch when it was the world's wildest police chases. Yeah. Uh-huh. That's all fine and well, but you aren't living in, that's 2D. You're not living in the 4D of what it's like to be inside that car. Mm-hmm. And there's a whole host of emotions that take place, I promise you. Do your job and apprehend this person and make society a better place and protect folks, but at the same time, find a trying to do this, potentially.
1: Yeah. Jamie, I'll mention something that that happened with me, and I just can't help but think that you would have almost that same feeling. I used to fly airplanes, and one time I was playing out near Clark Hill, and that some way or another, I got that thing into a spin.
2: Oh, Lord.
1: And I did, yeah, and it was zoom, zoom, zoom. And I got it. I'd been trained on what to do if it went into a spin, and I pulled it out. But I still remember my whole way back to Daniel, my right leg, it went
2: quick, the whole time.
3: Adrenaline,
1: it was just shaking, and I couldn't control the shake, but I stayed calm, but my leg was shaking.
2: You know, from 3,000 feet or so, you got a lot to think about, you know what I mean?
1: Between I think about the same thing if I'm going that fast over what some of these officers are doing. I mean, they're calm, but they look very professional when you see that, but you have to have those feelings.
2: Well, you can only control what you can control. Anxiety. You know, well, you've got anxiety, and back to what I teach people in the academy, the moment you get into a pursuit, time to remember, hell, that's been in your tire for a week.
3: Yeah.
2: You don't want to turn your car in for service and keep it for 5 days. So there's a lot of things that people don't brake fade. You know, yeah. Things like that. That's very real.
1: Yeah. Y'all ready to go to the calls?
0: Let's do it.
1: Okay, let's get a phone call here. Let's go to Bert in Toledo. Bert, welcome to the CNC Auto Show.
4: Chief Kitchen, nice to talk to you today.
2: Yes, sir. Thank you.
4: And you're still lobbying for the police officers to be on the state employment system?
2: Well, to try and get one, yes, sir. Absolutely. You're talking about a retirement. You're talking about a state retirement.
4: Yes.
2: Yes, sir.
4: Yes.
2: Yes, sir.
4: Mm-hmm. And that's a good cause, and you should, and y'all should be. You put your life on the line every day. And something else I wanted to ask you, what about using these car cams to record video and everything? What do you think about that? How efficient is that, especially if you have a wreck or something? I know you probably have had familiarity with it.
2: You talking about traffic cameras, like at intersections? Or?
4: No, in your car when you're going down the road.
2: Dash cams, absolutely. Yes, sir.
4: Dash cams.
1: And, Bert, I want to mention something that we got going on today. David Clark over here, sitting next to Jamie, he's got his Meta glasses sitting next to him. Those things are amazing. I put those on, and he said, take a picture.
4: Yeah.
1: And I said, Meta, take a picture. Boom, it took a picture. Okay. And I said, take a video. And I walked over to a car, and I looked all under the hood and did this and did that. And come back, and, yeah. And the video was there. They're really pretty amazing. Mm. So it might be a period of time for the officers, instead of having a regular camera, they may have some Meta glasses on.
2: There's some cameras out there actually. Sometimes you'll see an officer and it'll have a small one. They've been out for a while. They're not as sleek as the Meta glasses is. But going back to your question about the cameras inside the cars, that's used for a lot of things. Most of those systems in the cars, they're constantly recording. Now, turn your lights on or whatever, then it starts saving it to the hard drive in the car. But the moment that you turn the switch on, it will go back and save 30 seconds prior to that. So that is huge. Asked about accidents. Let's say an officer's in an accident. Once an accident's happened, hopefully they're going to be able to turn the lights on to be able to.
4: Mm-hmm.
2: Or most cars have inertia switches in them too that on impact that will go back and start recording, and it will save from 30 seconds prior to. But I'm a huge proponent for any kind of camera. I say that, and I'm mm-hmm. and I mean that because one, I think that citizens, if they're going to put their trust in us, then we should be transparent with them. But furthermore, I have been able to 98% of the complaints that we have with officers been proven by the body camera footage. Now, I'm not going to say that's 100%. There have been times that I've had to take action on. This is where folks have come and complained, and it's been substantiated through body camera footage. But unfortunately, officers a lot of times are falsely accused of things, or sometimes people's emotions at that time, they may remember things differently, whatever footage. And I review it with the person, let them see. Start from the moment they walked up to your house to.
1: And we're going to run out of time.
2: I'm sorry, brother.
1: Bert, we appreciate you calling. Very nice, great questions. And Jamie, we appreciate you being here with us.
2: Thank you.
1: So great.
2: We appreciate your support.
1: And we will be mentioning on the next hour, we'll mention again a little bit about the car show.
2: Absolutely.
1: Co-host David Clark, Jamie Bridges, mm-hmm. and producers Mason Rogers and Anna Lopez and Tripp. We'll be back with more of the CNC Auto Show.

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4: It was a pretty cool feeling. It was a pretty cool feeling. Pretty cool feeling. Pretty cool. Pretty cool to get that result. Pretty cool to be representing.
5: Who gets more chicks? Pele, Ronaldo, Jackie Stewart, or Elio Castroneves?
6: It's pretty annoying to have failures on the car because of a product that we didn't ask for that doesn't improve the racing. Hold on to it.
7: Ladies and gentlemen, live from the Lucas Oil Studios and riding on a dope set of general tires, Speed Freaks, Kenny Sarge, dope set of general tires, Speed Freaks, Kenny

0: You can win a world championship, and you can be president of the United States. But if you ain't been on the Speed Freaks, you ain't...
1: Anytime I can kick off a show with John Force, the greatest motorsports personality and driver in the history of mankind, I'm good to go. And here's some clickbait for you, Freak Nation. Is SVG bad for NASCAR? We'll explain coming up here in the Freak Nation. Cole Cusumano, dude was down, 29 seconds and worked his way back for yet another win at the Glen.
2: That's right. Yeah, it was a 7.2-second margin of victory for SVG.
1: So he's down 29 seconds.
2: Yes.
3: With about 24 laps to go.
2: Correct, yes. Yeah, I don't know how he does it. He's just a complete master of his craft.
3: Uh-huh.
2: But yeah, SVG goes BTA. How about that?
1: Damn.
2: Good, right?
1: So, needless to say, Freak Nation, what this cat is doing on road courses is absolutely bananas. And it's really not clickbait. We do want to talk about this coming up in the show where... Is SVG winning like this? There's so many factors that we're going to try and explain here. Is it bad for NASCAR? He's not a rock star like Chase Elliott, Kyle Larson, Christopher Bell, Joey Logano. I could go on and on. But he's still the best damn driver when it comes to road courses in NASCAR. And frankly, I might put him up against... it's such a tough freaking discipline to go. Let's put him up against an open-wheel driver in an open-wheel car. It's just a different animal. I get all that. But regardless, Crasher, SVG, he's doing the kinds of things that only some of the greats we thought could do. If those guys, Tony Stewart, Jeff Gordon, and a few others are the greats, then what is SVG now on road courses?
3: Oh, you can't. If you're just going to say road courses, you can't say he's not a great. He is 100% one of the best of all time, without question. I'm assuming that's all you're asking, right? You just said on road course.
1: I think that's leaving him a little bit short. Who's better than SVG when it comes to winning on road courses?
2: No one. There's no one better than him.
3: Okay, so then that's why you want to bring up the Max Verstappen conversation. Or,
1: right.
3: Okay, I see where you're going with this now. If only it were that easy. We just can't make that comparison to anybody in IndyCar or anybody in Formula One. I mean, he could hop in a sports car. We could see what he does in IMSA. Or, hey, let's go to the 24 Hours of Le Mans in a couple weeks. But, yeah, when it comes to stock car road course racing, he's one of the best of all time.
1: Richie?
4: I was going to say, you asked, is he the – he's not the winningest driver. If we're going by statistics, he is not the winningest driver on road courses yet. He's going to get there this year. I can almost guarantee you that. Mark it down, book it. He's going to win in San Diego. He's going to win at Sonoma. And I think that's a damn near guarantee. Jeff Gordon still does have the most wins in NASCAR history on road courses.
1: But Cole Cusumano, again, my brethren over here, being the stat guy, you put together some numbers with Tony Stewart and Jeff Gordon, which just blew me away compared to what SVG's done. Can you explain yourself?
2: It's pretty insane numbers considering SVG's only made 14 road/street course racing starts in the Cup Series, whereas Jeff Gordon and Tony Stewart have made well over 20 each. So while they may have numbers that are greater than SVG, they have a larger sample size.
3: Uh-huh.
2: But you look at what SVG's done in his 2 years he's been in NASCAR full-time, it's just absolutely insane. It's just ridiculous.
1: Yeah, put up that graphic, Cody. Let's take a look at what Cole Cusumano spent half his afternoon there.
2: That's right.
1: Go ahead and explain yourself, Cole.
2: Yeah, so here I broke it down to wins, laps led, top 5 rate, and top 10 rate. Jeff Gordon obviously owns all the records in wins and laps led, seeing as he's made 47 starts between Sonoma and Watkins Glen exclusively. However, SVG's got 7 wins in 14 starts, so a 50% win rate. 418 laps led, 64.3% top 5 rate leads all drivers in NASCAR history. And Tony Stewart leads the stat in top 10 rate for 87.5%. Barely beating out SVG's 85.7, again, in the 14 starts compared to his 24 starts in Tony Stewart. So, proof's in the pudding right there. In a very, very small sample size, SVG is the goat of the road in NASCAR.
3: Yep.
4: And that's our show. Goodbye, everybody.
1: Thank you. Looking at those numbers and knowing Tony Stewart like we do, don't you wish we could go back in time and have him and SVG go head-to-head on just a gnarly road course?
3: Oh, I think about that in so many facets of racing, yes. It just, because, yes, people want to see, like, an SVG up against Mario Andretti. I mean,

0: If only we could time capsule and bring that sort of thing together. But yeah, I would be very interested in Tony Stewart's comments or his outside looking in at SVG, his comments on SVG's talent and just the way he manhandles a car.
1: I hope you had a chance to catch the broadcast on Fox or FS1, Freak Nation. It leaves Kevin Harvick and Clint Bowyer speechless. What this guy is doing. Not necessarily speechless, but trying to describe what this guy is doing and how he's doing it. If they can't explain it, then damn it, I certainly can't explain it. Because he's not winning by car links. He's winning by blocks. You can go and look at some of the equipment that he has in the race car. But then again, you take a step back and think about this. It's not Hendrick. It's not Penske. It's freaking Trackhouse. Who other two drivers, tell me if I'm wrong, Richie, are looking up at that happy bastard in the points, right?
2: That's 100% true. Shane Van Gisbergen is now inside the top 16 in the NASCAR points right now. So he would be in the chase. I almost call it playoffs. He will be in the chase right now if the season, regular season, ended today. Behind him, Chase Briscoe, Joey Logano, and his teammates, Ross Chastain, 19th. And obviously a rough day today for Connor Zilich, who is still 32nd in points. Keep in mind, Connor Zilich, who dominated the Xfinity Series last year, damn near won the championship, considered to be somebody who's pretty damn good at ovals in the past, right? Yeah. Won a lot of races on ovals. Same thing with Ross Chastain, a guy who has won a lot of races on ovals, racing the championship for just a couple of years ago at Phoenix and damn near won the championship there, too. And SVG is better than them in total points right now.
0: Wow.
2: Yeah.
1: You know what this...
0: Wow.
1: I'm trying to think of a professional team, and it's difficult because, again, he has these numbers on road courses, all right, and street courses, frankly. And it was Chicago when he made a name for himself. But that was when it's like, holy S.
0: Yeah. Hello.
1: Yeah.
0: In the rain.
1: But I'm trying to make it's a, again, it's a distant comparison, but it's like the greatest show on turf. It's just when Kurt Warner and his receivers, anytime they played on a Sunday, you just knew that it was their game to lose because of what Kurt Warner and his receivers could do at the time. I'm sorry, I can't name three of the receivers. Give them to me real quick.
2: Torrey Holt, Isaac Bruce, Oz Hakim.
1: You just... you're the snorkeler. I just can't... That's the first thing that came to mind was the greatest show on turf with the St. Louis Rams at the time.
2: I mean, to your point, they kind of revolutionized a new era of offensive football between with Mike Martell's offensive coordinator.
1: Right.
2: And that's kind of what SVG is doing right now. He is revolutionizing how every single one of these other drivers are driving these road courses. And they were talking about it on the Fox broadcast today, actually. I think we were talking a little bit beforehand, too, which is Joey Logano especially. He was like, I tried to do what SVG does, and I can't do it. I tried to do this way he breaks his race car, and I can't do it, right? We were talking about Michael McDowell, how they adapted his throttle to this new way of doing the throttle, the same that SVG had as
0: SVG,
2: well.
0: Yeah, SVG, same thing.
2: And so they were talking about that, and I think that's what's happening right now, is that eventually these rest of this cup field is going to figure out how to get closer to what SVG is doing, and they're going to have to learn, and they're going to have to adapt, and that's what SVG is doing now. He is revolutionizing the way you race stock cars when you're turning left and right.
0: To keep it in motorsports, I know we're going to touch a little bit on Supercross and the finale that was last night.
1: Mm-hmm.
0: Incredible in Salt Lake City.
1: Yep.
0: Same. Ricky Carmichael came into Supercross in the early 2000s and revolutionized that sport. And now these are the most fit athletes of all. And so it's, yeah, these are just different processes, different evolutions that various sports take.
1: And what every Supercross rider did after that was they mimicked what Ricky Carmichael did, and the fit and fitness became front and center. It wasn't necessarily how you rode the bike. It was fitness first, and then the natural ability on that bike will come. And there has got to – now with Watkins Glen, great news. Watkins Glen is in the chase. Playoffs or chase?
3: Chase. Where it belongs.
1: Chase next year. Fantastic.
0: Yep.
1: But I can promise you that the bananas money that Hendrick, Penske has, Joe Gibbs, they're going to try and duplicate what the hell he's doing, whether they're paying him off on the side or working some kind of side deal, because this is just an ass-whooping. It's not
0: It has to change the sport.
1: Yeah.
0: It needs to, because the sport needs to pick up to where he is. He is just making them look – he's embarrassing them.
1: And Freak Nation,
0: I'm all for it.
1: We're going to get into it. Is this bad for the sport? This isn't Kyle Larson. This isn't Chase Elliott. He's falling off the freaking map when it comes to road courses, who at one time was regarded as one of the best road course racers out there. Is SVG bad for NASCAR? There's that, and your IndyCar Series winner, Christian Lundgaard, coming up. Speed Freaks Pits, Lucas Oil Studios.
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1: 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Nobody does motorsports better than Fox Sports, and proud to be a part of the Fox Sports FS2 network. First hour, Speed Freaks, is on FS2, and then the second hour, as long as the first hour, is also on Official Speed Freaks on YouTube, Freak Radio Network, SiriusXM, Fox Sports, Channel 83, and every other social media app where we can put our live freaking faces up there. So make sure you guys are liking and subscribing to our Speed Freaks, Official Speed Freaks, that is, YouTube page, because you're going to get the second hour. And on that second hour, you're going to have Elio Castroneves turned 51 today in a special birthday video with Elio Castroneves. And we've also gotten more with Jack Harvey, who's covering the IndyCar races from the pits, but is going to be running a gun for an Indy 500 championship without that microphone coming up in 3 weeks?
0: Two.
1: Holy smokes. And if you heard Oh, it was one of the announcers for the IndyCar race saying Jack Harvey has a legitimate chance to win the 500.
0: Both Townsend and James were talking about that because he was. And we talked to him after the open test as well, and we asked him as well about his non-tow. He topped the charts in non-tow speeds. So, yeah, that's pretty good out of the gate.
1: Freak Nation, what does Dale Jr. do on Sunday race days? I think you're going to be surprised. You're going to be real surprised. Also, SVG, bad for NASCAR. We'll get to that. And Christian Lundgaard, who won the IndyCar race on the road course Saturday afternoon, he'll be here in the Freak Nation. Lucas Oil, thank you guys for making this thing possible. 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Friends of the Freaks for 25 years. SVG runs away with it on a road course. Not a big surprise. And
0: yeah, but the way he did it this time was different.
1: Yep.
0: And we need to talk about that sometime in the show because his final stint was absolutely spectacular.
1: Here's Shane Van Gisbergen talking about the comeback from about 3 or 4 days back in the field and working his way to another road course win.
13: It was a pretty cool feeling, you know. At first, I think it was 27 seconds, 20 laps, so I was a bit worried. And then, you know, their tires weren't going to get any newer, I guess. And once they fell off into the 75, 76s, it was a pretty cool feeling.
1: Man, he is Ricky Bobby before Ricky Bobby went big time. Bring the audio down. And I just and leave our mics hot. I want you guys to watch his hands. Like, what do I do with my hands? Watch him.
13: That's a pretty cool feeling.
1: Okay, so it's down. He goes, okay, goes down.
0: And down to the left.
1: Oh, back up.
0: Back up to the table.
1: Oh, I love this guy, but he even admitted that he is so. Looks. And now he messes with. Oh, there we go. What do I do with my hands?
14: Oh. That's a good catch.
1: Right?
0: That was a good catch.
1: I just love that. I love his personality. And he even admitted to me, he goes, I'm a pretty bashful guy. And that's not real good for NASCAR. He's 165 degrees away from Carson Hocevar. And a guy that's crushing it on road courses, don't you want to maybe be a little mouthy, a little a-hole-ish? He's the furthest from it.
0: I don't know. I mean, he doesn't have the most gregarious personality, but I still like what I see. I mean, we don't get lengthy answers from him, but He's still fun to watch.
2: And to his credit, in this press conference, and there's a couple in here, he did drop some S-bombs out there.
0: That had
2: to FS2. Yeah.
0: Let's go.
2: And you ain't getting no S-bombs from Chase Elliott, that's for sure. Yeah. Or Ty Gibbs. Super cool.
14: Super cool. Pretty cool. Pretty cool.
2: Pretty actually. Cool if you're SVG, yes.
1: Well, part of that legendous comeback from him, 29 seconds back to finish 7 seconds ahead, was realizing what the other teams are doing with the pitting strategies.
13: Yeah, the thought I had was when I think Tyler and I stayed out, and then it looked like the whole field pitted. I went, and then I think there was 6 or 7 stayed out, but a few of them were on better tires than us. I think it was AJ was, and so at that point I was worried. And then when I took off, I really pushed, and I think I did my fastest laps then, and it was quite surprising. The tires were quite old, and then I started realizing we might have a chance.
14: Yeah, honestly, I think the reason why we're seeing SVG be as dominant as he is on these road courses compared to the full-time veteran drivers in NASCAR is because his craft is just light years beyond everyone else on these style tracks. He's very in tune with the car, his braking points, the shifting, and that shows how he's able to cut a 29-second gap into a 7-second margin of victory over the field. Just an absolute onslaught by SVG.
0: Just think about that. How many laps to go? 24 laps to go. He was 29 seconds down coming out of the pits, and he ends up winning by taking the lead and running off to a 7-second advantage. What? Just think about that.
14: It's ridiculous.
0: Who can do that besides him?
14: And the funny thing is, our residential snorkeler here, SVG snorkeler, Richie, was like, oh, he's done. They screwed him out of the
2: win. I did, yeah.
14: And I was the one saying there was never a doubt. He has this.
2: Yeah, let me read the text. I'm going to read our text. I have to blank something out because I did say a naughty word in the text message.
0: Naughty.
2: So I have to blank it out here. But I did say, here's what I said. I said, I fear SVG might get blanked out of a win here. Hopefully Zilich can get past Ty. I said, Godzilla's first win incoming, and Cole responded, he said, I still think SVG has it. Mm. And I said, I doubted that all 10 of the cars are going to all run out of fuel. And gosh darn it. SVG put on the boost. He had pushed a pass or something, and he was like, see you later.
14: Never doubt. I mean, he was 2 seconds faster than everybody else each lap.
0: Absolute insanity.
1: It's incredible what an old guy can do.
14: Yeah.
1: 37 years old
2: Happy
1: yesterday.
2: Happy birthday to you.
1: Stop it. We're gonna owe.
2: No, we're not. No, it's in the public.
1: Is it now?
2: Yes, okay. It has been. Where were you 10 years ago?
1: Well, 10 years ago. Do you really want to know? Sitting across from you, you little wet-behind-the-ears bastard.
2: I don't know. We'll probably get a cease and desist from Fox Sports because I sang it. I'm pretty sure it's in the public domain now.
1: He turned 37 yesterday.
2: Yes.
1: Ken Roczen, by the way, who's never won a Supercross championship, is the oldest Supercross champion now at 32 years old.
0: Yeah. Ever in the history of Supercross.
1: And Stephen A., you can kiss the backside of my Stephen A. saying these guys aren't athletes. You happy?
0: Yep.
1: Talk about running the race car being old. It's SVG.
13: No, the feeling of, I think we had to do that at Chicago too when I got buried in the pack, and it's pretty similar to that, you know, coming back through on better tires and charging, and yeah, I felt like this is one of the best races I've driven, you know, not many mistakes, and yeah, it's a pretty cool feeling. My mates were all giving me yesterday about how I'm getting too old and for my birthday, you know, and I don't feel old. I felt like that's the best I've driven. It was pretty cool.
14: Pretty cool.
0: He's happy. Yeah. We're all happy. I don't think this is bad for NASCAR. I do think that NASCAR drivers, Shane's a full-time NASCAR driver now, that all of the other NASCAR drivers need to improve their craft. I don't think this is bad. I think Richie nailed it when he said this type of driving will revolutionize NASCAR Cup racing. And I just think many drivers in the field right now need to play catch-up. They need to retrain their craft. Sorry, Joey Logano says he can't drive that way. You're going to have to figure out how to drive that way. You just have to.
1: Was Jimmy Johnson and his runaway championships great for NASCAR, Cole?
14: I would argue not in the moment, because me being a Dale Jr. fan at the time, I hated Jimmy Johnson.
1: Do you need a drip bucket right now? Are you slobbering all over yourself?
14: No, I don't think so.
0: What was that?
1: You just, because you're snorkeling, freaking Dale Jr. was like.
14: Oh, I'm saying no, because like that's like, I feel like a lot of fans that were not Jimmy Johnson partial were not big fans of him because he was so dominant. It was kind of boring for the sport.
1: Right? Yeah.
14: Richie's nodding his head. Yes, it was. You know, if you weren't a Jimmy Johnson fan, it was boring.
1: Which leads me to SVG. Nothing against the guys driving. These other freaking drivers, and I can promise you, NASCAR is concerned about this. They got to figure this S out because now with the Glenn in the Chase next year, these cats have to figure this S out. And we've been doing this long enough where there's no more road course ringers. There's not. No. I mean, these guys are full time. And when I hear a driver talk about, oh, well, if we're going to a road course, I'm going to suck. It's like, shut up, man.
0: Figure it out.
1: Yeah.
0: You are a driver. You are a paid professional driver. Figure it out. You are not the best drivers in the world unless you can master every single type of circuit. That's street circuits, that's road courses, that's short ovals, that's super speedways. Okay, fine, and it's a mile and a half. But you got to master it all.
1: Yep.
0: Master it all, or you cannot be considered best of the world.
1: Okay, I'm not knocking what SVG did. Not at all. Dude is he's the best road course racer on the planet when it comes to big old boy stock cars. That being said, imagine if the Gen 7 car was not underneath this guy. Things would be freaking different. Because, frankly, if SVG wasn't running this thing back like he was, that race at Watkins Glen was another snorer. And I don't say that too often about road courses. I'm the snorkeler when it comes to road courses. But, my God, thank goodness SVG did something with it to give me a reason to log on to that freaking race. SVG winning like that. And Dale Jr., what does he have to say about Sunday race day, the NASCAR Cup Series? You're going to be surprised. That's next. Speed Freaks Pits, Lucas Oil Studios.
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14: Whoa.
1: I know. 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
0: Whoa.
1: Dude.
0: Whoa.
1: Woo. 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All right. SVG with a runaway win again. And thank goodness we had something to talk about with this race, because you take SVG out of the equation from this race, there wasn't jack to talk about. The lack of passing. This was like a Formula One race from the 90s.
14: Mm.
1: you take SVG out of it. It's like a Formula One race from the 90s where people celebrated if you had five passes over 2 hours. And I'm not joking.
0: No, that's true.
1: I'm not joking. And this is, we're just talking about the road course. Look at some of the product that we've seen with the ovals.
0: Mm-hmm.
1: And the way we continue to pummel this current next-gen car. And it stunned me when Richie brought this up. The most popular personality of all time in NASCAR, Dale Jr., you would think would be right there by the television set or on his phone, whatever the kids do nowadays to watch NASCAR Cup Series racing.
0: Oh, you called him a kid.
1: Yeah. On Sunday afternoon, watching the race. But to my surprise, Crasher, Dale Jr., if you follow Dale Jr. on what the kids call X nowadays, Dale Jr. has nothing to do with the Cup race. In fact, the only thing we saw on this X Twitter feed today was what, Crasher?
0: Well, Boo Weekly, I'm assuming, Boo, Bo, whatever, won a PGA Champions golf tournament today. I met Boo 20 years ago, and we have been friends since. He hadn't won a tournament since 2013. He's worked hard to just get his card back. And now at 52 years old, hey, there's that age thing again, he's a winner again. We are celebrating in our house today. Oh, okay.
2: I just realized He wasn't even talking about the actual PGA Tour.
1: He wasn't.
2: He was talking about the PGA Champions Tour.
0: Yep. I was just going to say,
1: speaking of old
0: that, that wasn't even the truest.
1: No, that's what we're talking about.
0: Yeah,
1: no, it wasn't.
0: Yeah, because that was in Charlotte, and I would have given Dale Jr. a pass saying, clearly, he's just going a couple miles down the road to watch that. Oh, that's not even what he's
1: so
0: talking.
1: That's even worse.
14: Yeah.
1: He's talking about the Champions Tour, man.
14: But you know what? I don't even fault Dale Jr. for this. Because I personally, I thought this was objectively a horrible race. I found myself prioritizing the Knicks game where they were up by like 40 points in Philly instead of watching this Cup race. Mm-hmm. And I think the biggest thing about how I know this was a bad race was that the biggest story besides SVG dominating was a damn tent flying on the track for a car. That was the most talked about topic besides SVG for this race. So it was awful. The rally by SVG was amazing, but I had no enjoyment watching this race at all, honestly.
2: Yeah, Dale Earnhardt Jr., who is going to start broadcasting for Amazon Prime, if I'm not mistaken, in 2 weeks' time.
0: Yep.
2: And he was talking about the PGA Champions Tour event instead. This entire conversation about how unserious this race was today brings up a tweet today that I put out that has blown up the NASCAR nation. It has pissed people off and it has gotten people 100% on my side. And I said this, I said, what's the point of watching the Cup Series anymore? Just an unwatchable generation of cars. That's what I felt like watching the race for the entirety of this Watkins Glen race today. I just felt like we're at a breaking point now with this generation of car where anymore you're tuning in and you're just watching these cars, you're watching these drivers, inevitable pass. Every single driver you talk to, how often has Denny Hamlin come out and said, this generation of cars sucks, I can't pass? Go back to last week and what we thought could be a great green-white checkered finish, and Denny said, if I didn't get ahead at the restart, I'm cooked, I can't pass. I think most fans are over this generation of car. Here's my question to you guys. I truly believe that the Coke 600 coming up in 2 weeks might be the breaking point. Because here's my question. For most fans, I feel like they will say that Charlotte Motor Speedway now has become one of the tracks, the Charlotte Oval has become one of the tracks that could put on one of the best races of the entire season because of the mile-and-a-half package in this generation of car. If the Coke 600 is a failure and that race is not good, NASCAR is in trouble.
0: Yep.
2: And I think at that point, fans are going to get at a breaking point, and they're going to say, enough is enough. Why aren't we racing the O'Reilly package? Why are we racing this Gen 7 car when this package is so bad and the O'Reilly series car puts on racing week in and week out? That is must watch.
0: I think the bigger question goes back to what you brought up a couple of weeks, maybe months ago now, is that why do we have so much complaining, and we've had it for a couple of years now, and nothing has really truly, aside from the horsepower increase, nothing has really truly been done to show us that the next generation of car is on its way, which is an anomaly, because in all generations of past, by year four or five, and you brought this to our attention, and it's just fascinating, a new generation would already be on its way. We'd be talking about what are we going to see next. We don't see that now. Where are these changes? Where are things? How is NASCAR going to improve their product? Because they have to do something.
1: Cole Cusimano, help me out here, because you're the residential. I get that. But what Richie's saying, I agree with, but I don't want it to happen. Again, Supercross, NHRA, those are my two motorsports in my back pocket. I talk endlessly. But when it comes to the Cup Series, it's for a guy like myself that wasn't raised on NASCAR, but has certainly covered it heavily for 25 years, I see what Richie and those other folks are talking about. And it's not just BS. It's not. It's you saw it on a road course today where you had some stats on the lack of passing.
14: Yeah, I mean, well, the thing is, it's not just road courses now. You're seeing it at the mile-and-a-half tracks like we saw at Texas. You can form these runs and pass in the pack, but you can't pass the lead. Mm-hmm. You can't make these runs on the drafting tracks for the lead as well. So there is a big problem with this car. I'm not discrediting that. And I agree. If there is a lackluster showing for the 600, that could be the breaking point. Wow. And I actually referenced F1 to you when you made that comment because, you know, the fans, the drivers, the teams, they've all been complaining about this new car, the lack of passing, the lack of the competitive edge they have now with it. And they're taking action. They're introducing a new car or making improvements to this car next year. And this is a league or a series where they're pouring in millions and millions of dollars. I would think more than NASCAR. So if they're taking the initiative to take action now and fix this car, why isn't NASCAR doing that?
0: Yep.
14: We've had a half a decade of this car now in 2026, Gen 7. So NASCAR, if it's a stinker again in 2026, you got to make a move, bottom line.
1: I've brought this up many times here in the Freak Nation over the last five years?
14: This would be like year five.
1: Where I was on the Hot Rod Power Tour with our good friends at General Tire at the time, and I had dinner with some folks in Indianapolis, and this was a few months before the NASCAR season started with this new car, and the way they talked about how difficult it is to get parts for a race car team to get parts for this new car, and when they did get new parts, the issue that they had constantly was how these parts fit together. So it wasn't as if this was tested 2 or 3 years in advance and then introduced the damn thing. This was, let's throw it together and do the testing the first year, second year, and we saw a number of lower-level teams that could compete.
0: I was going to say, the parity was pretty damn good.
1: Which was cool.
0: That first year was actually awesome.
1: But just the intentional study of this body and car was lackluster at best. And that's what we're stuck with SVG, who has this car figured out in road course, just schooling dudes that at one time had a chance to win a road course race.
2: The only answer NASCAR has to this Gen 7 problem, anytime Steve O'Donnell's been asked about it, he's like, it was great for our sport because our sport was getting way too expensive and we were seeing teams leave the sport. And so we went to this car to make it cheaper for teams. And what happened? Well, we brought in more new teams and more investment, right? Trackhouse came on board, had some other new investors come on board, et cetera, et cetera. Like Spire Motorsports has new investment on board. That's proven with their success on the track this year. And that's all they're saying. They're not saying anything else about the on-track product. I want to bring up one tweet before we wrap up and go to break here. That was so good. Actually, just in the last 5 minutes or so, there's this guy on Twitter whose Twitter handle is at Crashopolis.
0: Said this. I know Crashopolis.
2: Quote tweeted me with the fire emoji and said, this and the lack of truly relatable grassroots drivers, they're all spoiled, prissy sim jockeys now.
1: Oh, no.
0: Oh.
2: Ouch.
0: Oh.
14: That sim jockey label is amazing. I love it.
1: Look, if Dale Jr. isn't pushing out something on his social media on a Sunday afternoon, the hell does that tell you, man?
14: Yep.
1: The most popular personality ever in NASCAR, Dale Jr.,
2: he's talking golf. PGA champions, man. I can't get over that.
1: Yeah, he's not talking about the PGA Tour that's in his backyard in Charlotte. Oh, it's a champions tour. Boo! Ridley?
0: No, Lou Wheatley.
1: God,
2: Lou Ridley sounds like one of those like rum runners in the 1930s that founded NASCAR.
0: Probably.
3: Maybe.
1: You got Boo Ridley on the line, baby! Go get you some Boo! Freak Nation, his name is Christian Lundgaard, your IndyCar Series winner. He's coming up next. Be sure you follow us at Official Speed Freaks on YouTube. Second hour, of course, is also on YouTube. 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
1: 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So make sure, after this first hour on Fox Sports FS2, you go to Official Speed Freaks on YouTube. Crash, you had a chance to catch up with the IndyCar Series winner, Christian Lundgaard, post-race.
0: Yeah, Christian, obviously, extremely excited to have his second win in the season, second win in the series, first of the season, and the first in 3 years. But yes, Christian Lundgaard with the Zanardi-like pass to seal the win. Indy GP, the Sancio Indy GP winner, Christian Lundgaard joining Speed Freaks on a Sunday night in the Lucas Oil Studios. And you have said a couple of things post-race that have shocked me. The first thing was in Victory Lane when you said, I didn't expect this today. What did you expect?
3: To finish 85 laps. I think, you know, knowing how our P1 went, it was tough. And there was definitely moments out there in the middle of the race where I really thought that it felt so similar to P1, which was my most unhappy kind of place of the weekend. But as soon as we kind of got some clean air, it all just kind of came together. And again, you know, we had the rain yesterday that moved qualifying to this morning and made things very interesting for all of us and just different. Obviously, it's already a very short weekend, Friday-Saturday weekend. So, again, we all know how strong the 10 car is. I don't think anyone expected them to not win today. And I think that's probably what I expected waking up this morning.
0: And then another thing, you've talked about just this race course being so good to you. You feel comfortable here. What is it specifically? I mean, do you drive under the track and you just feel like, this is my home, home away from home?
3: Yeah, I mean, if I could, I would swap it to driving the other way around, right? This is where I did my debut, and obviously I started off very well back there in 2021 in the August race. And I don't know what clicked. Something clicked, and just been really good here ever since, except last year. And there's so many reasons why today feels good. You know, obviously the redemption from last year, we had a really tough one last year. Just didn't put it together. Car didn't feel good. Pato finished second, and we had a shocker of a weekend. And I think a lot of it was managing expectations, you know, just coming in hot, you know, knowing that, hey, I've had some very good results around here. And, you know, I was kind of thinking that it was going to be easy peasy, okay. I'm in an Aaron McLaren car now. We need to win the race. That just wasn't the case. And, you know, that's why today feels even better, just knowing we did ourselves a big favor from last year and undid what we did wrong.
0: You say managing expectations. That can be a blanket statement for so many things. This month of May is absolutely crazy. Every month of May is for you guys. People are already saying now it's McLaren's month of May. How can you manage those expectations and keep a straight head on your shoulder?
3: Shut them out. I mean, how is this going to help you go into the 500? I mean, it's a completely different race, completely different track. Cars are different. I think from a mental perspective, I think we can run a little freer now, you know, knowing that we have a win. Obviously, the 500 is the one you want to win. But at the end of the day, I think we can be more aggressive. I don't have anything to lose regardless. I've finished all my 500s that I've raced. They haven't necessarily been that good, but I think that's, again, a little bit of a statement to what do we have to lose. Let's go out there, have fun, and I think we showed that today as well. So we'll go out and kick some butt.
0: Well, you're going to kick some butt. You're going to celebrate this. Tuesday, things get real again when practice starts. And you had mentioned something about how your family's not going to be able to be with you this month of May, but your girlfriend will come back the day before the big race. So that's got to be a good little momentum boost on top of everything else.
3: Yeah, actually, I'm trying to think. Was it yesterday morning? It must have been yesterday morning. I dropped her off in the airport. Just before practice, and I had to wake up. Well, we both woke up very early for me to drop her down there and kind of send her on her way. And actually, she had this opportunity to do it last year. She didn't do it because she wanted to be here for the month of May. And I said,
0: "This is a study session or yeah, overseas?"
3: Yeah, it's a study abroad trip with the school. She graduates on qualifying weekend actually, but decided to do this trip instead because she had the opportunity last year. I wasn't sure if she was going to get it again this year. And then when she got the opportunity, I was like, go. I mean, don't think about me. I'll be fine. You know, obviously, I have a good group of people around me. Her parents are here. They were here today. So I'm excited to go see them in hopefully 25 minutes or so. You know, give them a big hug for her as well. She's been texting and calling me. She's on the plane right now from Chicago to Greece. So, but again, yeah, she'll be back for the race.
0: Okay, well, I think that was my clue. He said maybe in 25 minutes, so I'm going to let you go. Go celebrate one glass of wine for Tony Kanaan and have fun with the rest of this month of May.
3: Thank you very much.
0: Yes, one glass of wine for Tony Kanaan, because in the post-race presser, he sat up at the dais with Christian Lundgaard, and he basically said, we're going to go get drunk tonight. And everybody kind of looked at Tony. Tony doesn't drink. I'm like, okay. And Tony's like, that's what I mean. I'm going to have one glass. Yes, it's just the two of them. They had some fun, Tony Kanaan and Christian Lundgaard. There's a bond there between the two of them, and it's been really fun to watch. I noticed it last year in Long Beach because Tony was constantly with Christian on the grid before Long Beach, and then you just kind of see it in some other pre-races. And apparently, I didn't know this, Tony gives him a Brazilian kiss for good luck before every race.
1: Oh.
0: And Christian told him, don't stop.
1: Bang.
0: There it is.
4: What is
0: the brotherhood?
4: Brazilian kiss.
0: It's when they go.
4: Oh, okay.
0: I think. Yeah.
1: Which reminds me, I've gone 51 minutes without saying Happy Mother's Day. What an idiot.
0: We have a show to do.
1: Thank you guys for reminding me. All you happy bastards have moms.
2: Should be Mother's Day 365 days a year.
0: There it is. That makes up for everything.
4: Yep.
1: Freak Nation, we're going to play off the IndyCar race and tie it in with what happened with NASCAR today, where Race Central, Race Control, is out of control. Because if you saw the IndyCar race, you saw Alexander Rossi on a hot track where cars are blowing by him at almost 200 miles an hour on the front stretch. He's sitting there in a stalled car, no yellows, around, no full course yellows, and then Cody Ware, again, goes into the tire barrier like he did in Chicago a couple of years ago, was it? Or last year?
2: Last year.
1: And there's no yellow thrown. It's, I don't know where the hell these people are sleeping when this stuff is going down. We'll get into that in the second hour. 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But, Crasher, we got about 2 minutes here. Talk a little bit about the IndyCar race at Indianapolis Motor Speedway, which, by the way, look off the hook as far as attendance goes for that road course, where 3 or 4 years ago, man, you could freaking hit a golf ball through the stands and not hit anybody.
0: It's really turned into a great family weekend. I mean, the weather has to participate as well, of which it did yesterday, Saturday. But, yes, you've got a lot of people. You've got a lot of people in Indianapolis who are stuck to the old traditions. Like right now, bumping, not having bumping this year is really driving them crazy. Well, taking away their first weekend of 2 weekends of qualifying used to drive them crazy, but they finally embraced the fact that this first weekend that used to be qualifying is now into a road course weekend. And honestly, it's a little bit of a better way to bring in the month of May, because you're not so bogged down with the 500. The atmosphere, the vibe yesterday on the road course was just spectacular.
1: Were people crap-faced?
0: Yes.
1: Were they drunk?
0: Yes.
1: Good.
0: Maybe not as much as carb day or race day for the 500, but there were places. You have a lot of families out there, too. So I didn't see any drunk parents, but I did see some drunk, like, college-age kids. Because colleges are out now. Mm-hmm. So what are you going to do? You're going to graduate or just get done with your finals and come to the track? That's what Indiana people do.
1: Which, by the way, Koku Sumano, you being the clean freak that you are, there is still a bathroom in the infield that has that good old trough where men go in there and freaking line up to drain the main vein. And they're all standing next to each other. There's no doors. It's just you and your bro. Going to the bathroom.
0: They sell T-shirts for that now, too.
1: What?
0: Yeah, the trough T-shirts. Yeah, I'll have to find you one.
4: I'm holding, or I'm going off the pagoda, honestly, because that's just not for me. No troughs here.
1: Richie, when you were at the 500 last year, did you have a chance to go visit the trough?
2: Absolutely freaking not. No, thank you.
0: Not a trough growler
2: fan?
0: Yeah,
2: no. I mean, we've talked about it on the – we used to talk about this on the Fox Sports 910 Daily Show.
1: Yeah.
2: I get pee shy. So,
4: yeah, I get that.
0: Really? So that's a real thing.
1: It just backs up.
0: Okay.
4: Yeah, you just can't go.
2: Yeah.
0: In front of other dudes?
2: Correct.
4: If there's a freaking trough there with.
0: Yeah.
4: No way.
1: What are you embarrassed about, Cole? Huh?
4: It's just disgusting.
1: Why is it disgusting?
2: Everybody pees, Cole.
4: Yeah.
0: But you're pea shy too.
2: Yes.
1: Freak Nation, follow us at Official Speed Freaks on YouTube to get the second hour. 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Thank you guys for housing the freaks on Fox Sports. 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But, man, second hour continues. 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
40: Who to be representing?
0: Who gets more chicks, Pele, Ronaldo, Jackie Stewart, or Elio Castroneves?
40: Ah,
1: It's pretty annoying to have failures on the car because of a product that we didn't ask for that doesn't improve the racing.
2: Hold on to it now.
3: Ladies and gentlemen, live from the Lucas Oil Studios and riding on a dope 7 General Tires, Speed Freaks, Ken

0: Had he won a 500 the first time we had him on the show?
1: No, because the first time we had him on was... No, we... 2001. It might have been before his first 500 win.
0: Got it.
1: Because, yeah, you're right. I don't know if we had him on the end of the season of 2000.
0: Got it.
1: Don't know.
0: So, Eliel Castroneves, we're going back to 2005, the interview we did with him to celebrate, again, his 51st birthday. Also, Jack Harvey, who you see cover from the pits, the Indy 500, excuse me, the IndyCar Series, and, well, the entire season, except for the Indy 500, because he's going to be running for Dreier Reinbold in the Indy 500 coming up in 2 weeks. He's going to share with us some great insight, not just from a dude who reports on the freaking series, but a dude who drives in the series and reports on the series. So Jack Harvey will be here in the Freak Nation. And we're going to get to our first installment of Sick as F Move of the Weekend. As okay. a matter of fact, I'm not going to do that now.
1: Why?
0: But
2: I'd like to put in our nominees, or how was this decided?
1: Valid. That's
2: because, we can get to it when we get to it.
0: Yeah, we can.
2: Yeah. Stick around, everybody. There's going to be a debate about this because some of us weren't consulted.
0: Right. So, Freak Nation, you watch the IndyCar race, right? Alexander Rossi did an Alexander Rossi thing and just basically said, what the F? What are you doing, race control? And let me explain this a little bit before you listen to what he had to say. Crasher, she's going to explain a little bit because I'm going to go to the source, which is the IndyCar queen, Crash Gladys, to explain briefly what the problem was with Alexander Rossi in the car stalling on the front stretch.
1: Yeah, he comes around the final turn and is just slow as molasses. As it turned out, something in his hybrid system broke, so that was frustrating in and of itself. He creeps it up to just past the yard of bricks, and there wasn't even a local yellow for a while, and then all of a sudden a local yellow comes out. But who's monitoring this local yellow? Because, mind you, he is right there by the yard of bricks, stalled, completely at a standstill, and cars are speeding by him at 180 miles an hour. That, even though he's not in the racing line, he's still there on the same racetrack as them. It make sense. It doesn't. And so after a little bit, brief time of the local yellow, which, again, that's what I meant to say, too. Who's monitoring it? Because I don't think any car really slowed down, at least not much slower than 160, because they were flying by him. Finally, a full course yellow comes out, and he just decides before the full course yellow comes out to get out of his car on this active raceway where nobody's slowing down anyway. I mean, I understand his frustration. That's a safety issue. What if somebody comes around that final turn, gets loose, and plows into him? We would not be talking about Christian Lundgaard as the winner of the race. We'd be talking about something else vastly more unfortunate.
0: Well, you're coming out of that last turn, Crasher, and you want to make a move to the, gosh, it's weird to say this, a move to the inside of that driver. And, oh, hey, there's Alexander Rossi we're in.
1: There's a car. Right, yeah.
0: So it's an active track, and Alexander Rossi gets out of the race car. Again, Fox Sports covered this perfectly because the dudes in the box were going, what the hell is going on? They were calling out race control.
1: Yeah, I like that when James Hinchcliffe, Townsend Bell, they just call a spade, and that's what they did there. They said, this is ridiculous. I think that was their exact words, to be honest. That should be a full course yellow.
0: All right, so they caught up with Alexander Rossi once he got out of the car and just started running just into a field. They came back to the pits. They caught up with him. This is his response about what happened. And then in this video, you're going to see him getting out of a race car on an active track.
3: Rossi out of the car and safely back to his pit box. First, originally, tell me what happened, and then also the decision to get out of your car on the front stretch.
4: Well, it's pretty annoying to have failures on the car because of a product that we didn't ask for that doesn't improve the racing. So that's frustrating. Second of all, the fact that it took that long to throw a full course yellow when a car's on the front straight and people are going by at 170 miles an hour also seems insane when they don't let us drive in the wet yesterday. So I don't really know where the priorities lie. So pretty frustrated.
1: Yeah, that's another good point. Qualifying was canceled from the night before because of the rain and allegedly a lot of standing water amongst the racetrack. Fine. I get that standing water can sometimes be, you know, lead to hydroplaning, but why do we have rain tires? The drivers are just dumbfounded that we didn't qualify the night before. That could have been a pretty exciting qualifying session.

0: session, really jammed things up on the grid. And so that was a safety concern, yet Alex being out in the middle of an active raceway was not a safety concern? Again, make it make sense.
1: And this after they hired a whole new regime.
0: No, not really.
1: I'm kind of being facetious here, Crasher.
0: Yeah, it's...
1: To prevent things like this.
0: It's some of the old... like the people that are part of race control. There's two race stewards, Ari Leyendijk and Max Pappas. There is a new independent board, if that's what you're talking about. Ray Evernham is a part of the IOB or something like that. Anyway, independent officiating board, I believe. So it's Raj Nair, and then there's a man with 5 decades from the FIA, and then Ray Evernham. They oversee what, I guess, Max and Ari do in race control, and then there's a committee underneath them led by Kyle Novak, who is the vice president of competition for IndyCar. There's plenty of eyeballs there. Without speaking to one of them individually, I really do have a lot of questions. I wish I had answers, but because I haven't spoken to anyone, I don't.
1: Let me just kind of have some fun with this.
0: Okay.
1: Crasher. All right. I would imagine that you are talking about Ari Leyendijk Jr., right?
0: Sure. I actually thought it was senior. I did.
1: It probably is senior. Ari Leyendijk Jr. hasn't had anything to do with the IndyCar series in a decade.
0: Long time.
1: Do you really want a dude up in the booth that is, we do the math here. All righty then. That is in his, mid-70s? Looking after race car drivers on a racetrack?
0: No way Ari Leyendijk's in his 70s.
1: 1953.
0: Oh, damn.
1: Yeah. I mean, Max Pappas is probably late 40s, mid-50s.
0: I would say, yeah.
1: Wouldn't you want to bring in someone that, again, relates closer to that action on the track, not the action on the track that you haven't been a part of for 30 years?
0: Does no one want to do it? I mean, why is it Max Pappas and Ari Leyendijk? Is it because no one else is saying, I'll do that job? What happened to the Chris Neifels of the world?
1: Right.
0: What happened to, the guys that used to rock the boat? I don't know. Again, I don't have the answers.
1: And it just wasn't with IndyCar. This happened today during the Cup race where, again, Richie, you can describe it better because you're the one that put it together.
2: Yeah. It was in the final 10 laps of the race. Late in the race, obviously, the entire race was... At least a lot of the top 10 was decided because of a certain pit strategy that half the field pitted later than Shane Van Gisbergen, and SVG was able to come back through the field. And he was well on his way to winning the race at this point in time where a caution really could have changed the destinies of of the field that late in the race.
0: Yep.
2: Well, the Fox broadcast did not really catch this. I believe Clint Bowyer and Kevin Harvick called it out immediately, Cole, if I remember correctly.
3: They did.
2: Where they were like, oh, we're going to get a caution. And it never came. And instead, take a look at this. This is the in-car camera of Cody Ware. Later race, and bam! Front end, into the barrier, comes back onto the track, and look how close every single one of those cars was to tagging.
1: Well, they threw the yellow after that, right?
2: No yellow.
1: What?
2: No caution fly after that.
1: Roll that again, Cody.
2: Nothing.
0: That's dangerous.
1: Okay.
2: Pretty hard hit into the barrier. So much so that there is a tweet later on that we find out that the Aramco barriers there were damaged.
0: Yep.
2: Were damaged by that crash as well, which usually would portend to have a red flag of some sort to go and fix
1: it. But they would never do that to Corey twice, would they? Cody Ware twice.
2: Nah, this is a completely novel situation. We've never seen this happen before, Cole.
1: Well, let's
3: go. Never.
1: Why don't we go to Chicago?
4: He's been locking up a lot of corners I see on the TV, so he probably just got a flat spot on the left front.
3: Jeez,
0: and that also did not bring out
2: That was Chicago 2025, where it did not bring out an immediate caution. And the explanation...
1: Quickly.
2: Oh, we got to go to break?
1: Yep.
2: Damn it. Well, NASCAR said after the fact that Brad Moran, the officiating guy, was like... Oh, didn't see it. Didn't see it until it was too late.
3: Yeah.
2: We're gonna put more cameras in if we go back to Chicago.
0: Oh, yeah. My gosh.
2: It seemingly was the same thing that happened today. Apparently, there was
0: see it.
2: Yeah, we'll find out on Holler Talk this Wednesday, and we'll update you on why the hell the caution didn't fly then.
1: All right, Freak Nation. Elio Castroneves, one of the greatest personalities and a damn good race car driver, four Indy 500s, celebrates his 51st birthday. Freak Nation today. And we're going back in the archives. Look, when you've done a show for 26 years, you want to celebrate some of these freaking archives. And it's 20 years ago with Elio Castroneves and after he won his fourth. Coming up next, Speed Freaks, Luke's Soul Studios.
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1: 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Coming up, Jack Harvey, IndyCar Series pit reporter and Indy 500 driver, running his ninth Indy 500, I believe, this year.
0: I believe so.
1: He'll be joining us as well, and we're going to get to the first installment of Sick as F, you got to be careful, Sick as F move of the weekend, Freak Nation, and Beat the Freaks. I didn't thought about that.
14: That's right.
1: Coming up. So, Elio Castroneves has been coming to the Freak Nation for, again, almost of those 26 years we've been doing this thing. And he's, within the motorsports circle, he's one of the most popular drivers ever. But you get outside of that, not many people knew who the guy was until he goes out and wins the freaking silver ball, or whatever they call it.
0: Mirror ball.
1: In Dancing with the Stars. But we, again, been talking to him for well over two decades. So celebrating his 51st birthday today, I thought, why not? We've got so many awesome archives of audio and video of drivers that still drive and some that don't. And some of them that were little bitty babies that are driving. So why not? Let's feature some of it. We're going to go back to 2005 with Elio Castroneves. We caught up with him for the October race of 2005, the last race for the CART Champions 2005.
0: I know.
1: What was it then?
0: They had not merged back yet. This is a couple years before that. So, yeah, was this Fontana?
1: Yeah, Fontana, when he's running for Roger Penske. And then we're going to jump ahead to the day he won his fourth Indy 500 championship. There's also some awesome outtakes in here as well. Enjoy. It's a good 6-7 minutes with Elio Castroneves.
13: Happy birthday to you.
1: Elio Castroneves, two-time Indy 500 winner. What? Elio Castroneves, two-time Indy 500 winner with the Speed Freaks here on Speed. Elio, you keep talking about Tony Kanaan and how he used to help you out with the ladies. You don't have any trouble now, do you?
14: No. He helped me got my confidence. You know what I'm saying? So I went for it. He was, like I said, he was a kid from the capital, and I was from the city. I was the hillbilly, let's put it this way, you know. So I was learning in life, you know, getting there, and so he gave me a little push, you know. So and then that was great.
1: If you had a choice to be Pelé or Jackie Stewart or Ronaldo, Jackie Stewart, Ronaldo, or Pelé?
14: Man, I just want to be myself. I don't know what those guys have. I'm sure they had a lot of trouble, too. So, here we go.
0: Who gets more chicks? Pelé, Ronaldo, Jackie Stewart, or Elio Castroneves?
14: I don't know. I better skip that answer. I'm very happy the way I am right now, so let's keep this way.
15: What's going to be the line when you win the championship? What are you going to use the line there when they start lining up?
14: Hey, I got you, suckers. Oh, no.
15: You're going to pass out numbers? You're going to pass out numbers for one at a time?
14: Oh, here we go, man. No, it's we're just going to celebrate together with a nice family, and then I'll tell you off the air.
15: No, wait a minute. Now you're taking the championship points and so forth. Are they taking numbers like you go in a deli and you grab a number and they wait to be serviced?
14: You don't understand. You know, it needs to be kind of a professional. You know what I'm saying? I'm getting in trouble myself here. No.
0: Along that note, isn't there a place in Miami where a lot of you guys hang out? There's like some sort of a pub. You, Tony, who else? Christian Fittipaldi down there?
14: Yes, there is. There is a restaurant we call Juca. Obviously, it's a Brazilian restaurant, and lunchtime, man, when you go out there, everybody, all the time. Maybe one that's missing because maybe it's practicing or stuff like that, but you find always one there. So it's pretty cool to hang out. If you guys want to see the Brazilian guys or Brazilian drivers, they will be there.
1: Your four-time Indy 500 champion, Elio Castroneves. I'm tired of all this old guy speak, Broham. I'm done. Are you already done with all this old guy talk?
16: I'm done. I mean, I already said what I need to say. I think that number four just proved what we are here for. We're not here to play games. We're here to make things happen.
1: Watching all of these former drivers, current drivers come up to you, when we do reach our age, trophies are cool, money's cool, but it's the respect of dudes and women we race against. Watching Mario, Johnny Rutherford, Connor Daly, Will Power coming up to you. You got to sleep good tonight knowing that those guys love you as much as they do.
16: Look, this is a family business. I mean, even that it's everybody's competing against each other, it's an incredible community. Racing is a tough sport. There is a sad part. There is the happy part, obviously. And we know each other for a long time. With Will, I've been with him for over 10 years. And with Connor being here, he's been here so many times. Mario, my God, having him, you know, come and say congrats, it means I did something special. So when you have that kind of community, I hope I make more friends than enemies, you know. But you got to admit, even the enemies got to say, okay, this is something special. And I feel blessed.
0: You referenced something about Rick Mears earlier in your post-race press conference about how this is the first time he has not consulted you before the Indy 500. How strange really was that? I mean, it didn't sink into you until after the race, so it couldn't have been that strange, huh?
16: Yeah, no, I have one. I don't know who asked the question. I'm like, wow, this is the first time I did on my own.
0: Yeah.
16: And I feel super proud of myself. But I can't say I did them on my own. I obviously had an incredible group of people, but all these years that I've been with Penske, I mean, they raised me basically as a young kid and until last year. So it was time to fly alone, and I it's just to prove that I can do that on my own.
13: What did Roger Penske say to you? I saw him come up to you, and it was like eye-to-eye contact.
16: That was so cool. I thank him for this. He was so proud of me. And first thing he said, like, let's go to the government. I was like, all right, okay. I got to say hello first. But he's like, no. You know, RP, he's an incredible man. I'm sure I'm going to have a good opportunity tonight to talk to him or later tomorrow. I can't thank them enough. RP, Cindric. Cindric was so special. I mean, again, they are family. I know them so long, and I'm so happy that my lifetime I was able to spend with them, with the amazing corporation. And wow, it's so cool.
14: Hey, man, hold on. I need to practice one. Don't waste your tape, man. He's wasting his tape. Hey, I'm Helio Castroneves, two-time Indy 500 winner. No, hold on. Relax. Relax. She's getting crazy. Stop it, man. The guy doing stuff. Hey, I'm Helio Castroneves, two-time Indy 500 winner. What is it? You're watching Speed? The only place for speed freaks. Man, he has a lot of tricks. Ready? Hey, I'm Helio Castroneves, two-time Indy 500 champion, and you're watching Speed. The only place for speed freaks. God damn it. There was a bug. Again?
17: Yeah.
14: Okay, all right. Hi, I'm Helio Castroneves, two-time Indy 500 champion, and you're watching Speed, the only place for speed freaks. Ah, that was good. That was freak enough, huh? Happy birthday to you. Smiles are blooming. Happy birthday to you.
0: Happy to spend. That was freak enough, huh?
1: I watched those interviews, man, and we put drivers through hell early on.
0: I think we did. Yeah.
1: Just brutal. He wanted to get off talking about girls so bad, but he was getting it from Lug, Me, Stat, and Crash. He's like, Jesus, leave me alone.
18: Got to be a professional, he says.
1: Yeah. Richie, what was your favorite part of that interview since you heard it so well?
2: Dude, I've seen those so many times. I've interviewed Helio myself.
0: Yes, he has, at Top Golf.
1: Mm-hmm. Oh,
2: yeah,
1: man.
2: We played that little clip, I believe, maybe last year or the year before. So we have air day. I think Cole, Cody, they've all seen it. That was great. Know. Yeah.
1: Damn
0: it. That was Helio with Juan Montoya, right?
2: I don't know if Montoya was there or not. But yeah, I was wearing a silly little cap, and I was asking him questions about local Phoenix
0: that's
2: sports.
0: Right. That's right.
2: So that's awesome. My all-time favorite Helio moment.
1: Man.
2: Yeah. And you didn't put it in there.
0: Way to go, Ken.
2: What the hell, man? That was great.
1: Sorry. I get a little full of myself every now and then.
2: Helio, by the way, plus 2,500 to win the Indianapolis 500 this year. 17th on the list out of the 33 starters.
0: Ooh. Dang. Yeah.
18: Good value.
0: Really?
1: Where is Jack Harvey now?
2: Jack Harvey is way down on the list. He is 29th. Sorry. Wow. Sorry. 31st.
0: Woo.
2: Plus 15,000.
1: Okay. It's come down.
0: It was plus 25,000.
1: It was 20 or 25 when we interviewed him a week or two ago. Yeah. There you go.
18: Think about those placing odds or podium odds. You know?
0: Right.
18: Yep.
2: Yeah, so if you bet $1 on Jack Harvey to win, you win $150.
18: Worth a shot.
0: That's definitely worth a shot.
1: Freak Nation, speaking of Jack Harvey, again, you see this guy cover the IndyCar series from the pits. He is a former full-time driver, which is now full-time with Fox Sports, but dude's going to be back in a race car for the Indy 500, and his odds are improving, Freak Nation. And you heard the broadcasters talk about how dude's got a legitimate shot to win the 500. He joins us next. Also, the Sick as F move of the weekend and beat the Freaks. Do we give away another set of tires? We'll find out. And find out if I burp another time on the mic. More Freaks next.
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1: 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If you're watching us on YouTube, you'll see the playlist. And one of the playlists that we have now is a long-form feature we called Black Flag Confessions. And our latest installment is Jack Harvey. Good 40, 45 minutes with Jack Harvey. The dude owns part of a professional soccer team in London, in England, that at one time was playing against Wrexham, who Robbie Mack and Ryan Reynolds own, and frankly put that freaking team front and center for people who had no idea who Wrexham is. In fact, there's something on FX and Hulu about Rob and Ryan coming on board with Wrexham. We talk a lot about that. We talk a lot about being a pit reporter for the IndyCar Series. But more importantly, we talk about him in that race car and running in this year's Indy 500, his ninth Indy 500. Here's a portion of that Black Flag Confessions with Jack Harvey that, again, just gives you some cool insight to this guy. I'm a new fan. I wouldn't hate it if he goes out and wins the 500. Jack Harvey, now Lucas Oil Studios. With a guy that's... again, got crazy insight from inside the race car to covering the IndyCar Series. Alex Palou, where does he rank on Jack Harvey's list of all-time greats in the Open Wheel Series?
0: Cool. Well, actually, side note on that, I played in his pickleball tournament today and won. It's probably the only time in my life that I've beaten Alex Palou in a, you know, just tournament-based deal. So I'm riding a high right now. I mean, he's got to be on the, you know, Rushmore now, surely. He's going to be remembered as one of the greatest of all time. He already is one of the greatest of all time. And winning the 500 last year, not that he didn't need anybody's, you know, confirmation or, you know, to validate how good he is, but I don't know. I just think let me say this. He is the most complete, well-rounded, no weakness driver that I have ever competed against.
2: Would you say that also about Scott Dixon, let's say 5 or 6 years ago?
0: I think you could still make a case that Scott very much is that person. I know that Alex has been so good, but Alex really has been that good compared to everybody. And very difficult to... I'm almost about to be a hypocrite. I'm not saying that Scott Dixon's not still in his prime.
2: Well, right, I get it.
0: But I remember when he just went like, championship, championship, championship. Like, and it was the same sort of thing. And you're just like, wow, this guy is just next level. But even last year, I mean, what, did he finish third in the championship?
2: I believe, yes.
0: And somehow we're talking about him like he's lost it. And I'm like, I would give anything for a finish third in IndyCar Series. You know, so I don't know. I don't know if it's, gentle. Well, in the end, it's been actually a very aggressive passing of the guard. But I don't know if it's just that time where, you know, you see it. And the same person in Formula One, you know, you look at like a Lewis Hamilton and... Mm-hmm. Whether it was George Russell as his teammate or Charles Leclerc as a teammate, he just doesn't quite seem to... I don't know what it is. And by the way, I'm not saying that Scott Dixon doesn't have it, because, I mean, he's still wickedly fast. I don't know. I guess at some point it's inevitable that, you know, the youth comes through, right?
2: Right. And I guess where I'm going with that is I worked on a team. I worked with PacWest Racing in the late 90s. We brought Scott Dixon in Indy Lights. So I've got a little bit of a bias towards Dixon. And I've said this to Palou before, too. It's like, dude, can he just get his seventh championship first before you go out on this
0: tour?
2: I really want to see that for Scott, because, damn it, in his day, if that's how we're going to phrase this, he was a monster on the track, and he was the Iceman. He was on
0: Well, he still is, you know. I mean, he's such a badass racing driver, you know, and you want to not like him, and then you think he's just this actually, like, lovely guy and, you know, beautiful wife and, you know, two great girls, great little boy. And you're like, God, it's like, I really not want to like Scott Dixon, but and he's such a nice guy and his whole family is. I'm like, oh, dude, just... I don't know. Just tell me that you don't even hit the basin when you go to the bathroom in the morning. Just tell me something that Scott Dixon doesn't do well. I don't know. I mean, I don't even know what I'm talking about at this point. I must be like still sweating from that pickleball tournament and gone on a tangent. But I got to say, before Alex, I don't know. I guess of people on my... I don't want to say what my Rushmore is, because I'm not. I need a little time to think about it. But I think if I was going to just do it, just off the cusp of at least drivers in North America, let's say, I think right now it'd probably be AJ, Mario, Scott Dixon, Alex Palou.
2: Ooh, there you go.
1: Well, how do you?
0: I feel like I'm missing people now. This is what's so hard about it.
1: Allister Jr. I mean, yeah, you could go.
2: Allister Jr. doesn't have six championships. No, you.
0: Rick Mears, you know, like, I mean, Jesus.
2: Indy 500. No, Rick had seven championships. Yeah, I know. It's tough. But I think
0: so. Here's a question for you guys. How many Indy 500s equates to one championship? Because this is also a big factor. Because if you're basing that, then Elio really should be in the conversation for Rushmore.
2: Yep. And then Dixon, only one 500.
0: Right.
1: And the discrepancy, I don't think that's the right word, but or disparity maybe. When you ask a NASCAR Cup Series driver, Daytona 500 win or the championship, they go championship. But you ask a NASCAR driver, they say
0: 500.
1: Okay. Yeah, they pause and go 500.
0: Yeah, yeah. I don't know. I wonder if it's because of how many races they do, but they also race at Daytona twice, right? Mm-hmm. Like one at the start of the year, one later in the year. Maybe if they only did that one once, that might change a little bit for them. Like, I mean, if they decided to do like a, you know, Indy 250 as the season finale or something, like, I wonder how people might, you know, might see it. Or I've always thought it'd be interesting to do the Speedway backwards, which, I mean, I know that's not a new thought, but actually. And just while they're talking about these kind of things, one thing I always thought would be interesting, not to pull places, I love IMS, we've already established that, but I always thought if they were looking to do another race, Street Circuit, Downtown Indy, I always thought that would be cool.
2: Oh, dude. Around the circle of circles.
0: Yeah.
1: Oh, yeah.
0: Absolutely. Why not?
2: That's a tight turn. That'd be amazing.
0: It would be. Yeah, it would be snug.
1: There are bricks down there, right? Around the circle?
2: There are bricks, yeah. Stones. It's
1: all right. Hey, look, we got to let him take a damn shower. Before, Jack, before we let you go, you were 3, 4, 5 years old when Alex Zanardi was just raking it in with the kart series with Chip Ganassi. And I don't know how much you followed him or how much you know about Alex Zanardi. You sound like you're a study of open wheel superstars, but he was one of the most, talk about kind individuals. I interviewed him after he won Long Beach Grand Prix, I think in 97. And at that point, I became a huge Alex Zanardi fan, and really that's prior, of course, to his horrible accident, the amputation, and then the gold medals in the Paralympics. You as a driver that can identify with some of the things that he's gone through as a driver per se, where's Alex Zanardi as just a human being, or okay, a driver in your list?
0: I didn't know Alex. I never got the opportunity to meet him. In terms of what he achieved in his motorsport career, I know everything that he's achieved. I would say as a driver, I mean, he's about as first class as they come. You know, just fantastic, fantastic talent. What I know about him personally, you know, is more what I've heard stories about, what I've read, and he seemed about as beloved a guy as what I think I've seen recently. And let me say this as well. Everything that he went through, the way that he responded to it, I think is how we all hope that we might, but in reality, a lot of people don't. And this is a guy who, whether it's his sporting achievements, his personality, or even pivoting into a completely different style of sport, was clearly ultra talented, ultra nice, and not to, again, be cheesy for any moment, but is a guy who will be so missed, but also immortalized forever.
1: Wow. What I tell you about that, man? Crazy insight from Jack Harvey and sharing stuff with us, Crasher, that's like, I didn't even think about that.
2: As far as the Daytona 5, racing twice at Daytona? Yeah. Yeah. Does that devalue, even just a little bit,
1: right,
2: part of their perception of the Daytona 500 in general?
1: Cody, how's it going over there, bud?
3: We almost made it a whole show without.
1: No, not going to do that.
3: We almost did it.
1: I want you to tell me a little bit about that album cover behind you, Sabotage.
3: Know what? I had this all prepped for the first hour.
1: Right.
3: And here we up. It's that one.
1: Yep, it is. What's the title of that album?
3: Well, Fight for the Rock.
1: Of course.
3: Yep.
1: You like the A side or B side of that album the best?
3: You just took it out of the cover, so what's the answer, Kenny?
2: You did. You just took the plastic wrap off.
1: I saw them open up the Texas Jam in, like, 1987.
2: Ooh.
1: Yeah. Beat the Freaks and Sick as F, Move of the Weekend next.
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0: Freak Nation, we gave this young man a heck of a name. We've never called anybody by this moniker before. We've called William Byron. We named him Big Balls Byron last year. But Big Balls Byron, he's lost his balls.
1: Oh.
0: This guy cannot find his man purse if his life depended on it. So there we go. We're taking away the big balls from Big Balls Byron.
2: 36th place finish today.
0: Tight.
2: Catherine Legg finished ahead of him. Josh Bulicki finished ahead of him.
0: Wow. There you go. William Big Balls Byron is no longer. And I don't think it's as easy as him winning a race where you give him his balls back.
3: I was
0: right?
3: just going to say,
4: no,
3: when do we give him back?
4: Knee consistency.
0: Yeah.
4: Bottom line. And the thing is, like, you look at his overall numbers, like, he has the top 10s. He's had the speed, but the consistency has not been there.
2: He's 12th in points right now, dude.
4: It's a big hit.
2: He's still in trouble.
4: Yeah.
0: Yeah, so see you later, Big Balls. All right. We started something. We're starting something tonight. And if we get off our lazy ass, we'll do it every week. It's the Sick as F Move of the Weekend. And the only reason I started this initially was because of a move that happened during the IndyCar race between, Christian Lundgaard and David Malukas, who crashed Jinxed, by the way.
3: I did,
2: yes.
3: Didn't I?
2: Dang.
3: Yeah, because I was talking on our thread yesterday about, wow, didn't David Malukas tell us that he would do something after his first win? And I'm like, come on, let's find it. Richie searched. He's like, I can't find it anywhere. Mm-hmm. Of course, assuming that Malukas was going on to the win. Shortly after that little exchange on our thread, Malukas gets passed.
0: So what do we do now? Christian Longdong Lundgaard?
2: Dude, if he wins the Indy 500, I'm willing to give him that title.
3: Oh, right? Yeah. If he wins the Indy 500, he'll take any nickname. Yeah.
0: You like that, Cole?
4: That's good. Long dong, long guard.
0: So there was a move that he put on Malukas that had everybody that was watching the race in person or on Fox Sports just going, including David Malukas, who he put the move on. But David Malukas did everything right, said everything right after the race.
3: Oh, it was impressive. After the race, he said, hey, sometimes part of being a good championship driver is you know when to give up the pass. You know, why race for something and risk both drivers' results, when you know I just don't have it, and he does. He's better than me. I need to be able to man up and admit that. And I thought, whoa, Malukas, that's impressive.
0: The stones of Lundgaard here, you're going to see two perspectives, one from up above, and then you're going to see it from the in car, which is just bananas. The way these guys could hold on to these race cars, and towards when the end car, you'll see David Malukas, and his hands are moving just like this to keep it from tagging Lundgaard. And I didn't consult with anybody on this. First installment of sick as F Move of the Weekend.
3: Because half this room probably would have chosen Zilich passing Love to win O'Reilly.
0: If you were to get down to it, I probably would have went Supercross. But
2: can you bring that up real quick? Because we did have somebody bring that up in our chat,
0: right?
2: And they asked about, are we going to even talk about Ken Roczen, who's the big time badass from coming back from injury to become a champion?
0: Yes.
3: Yep.
0: Which, by the way, there's an awesome interview we did with Ken Roczen when he was out here in Phoenix, that frankly has thousands and thousands of views. He's just a straight-up dude, man. Family man. Guy never won the championship. He's 32 years old and wins his first championship. And I don't want to hear this garbage about, well, Jet Lawrence wasn't there. No, he wasn't there. But he battled his brother Hunter. Hunter's not Jet. I get all that stuff, man. But you play the cards that are dealt, as the kids like to say. And he did and got himself his first championship. And badass. Congratulations, Rocky.
2: Dude,
3: closest finish in Supercross Series history. He ended up winning by only 3 points. Came into the finale 1 point away from Hunter Lawrence. Mm-hmm. And then the race itself, they were neck and neck for a good portion, at least the first third of the race. This entire championship year was spectacular, and Ken deserved it 100%. So, enough of the excuses.
2: I was so bored by Watkins Glen on Sunday that I was like, I'm going to see what other sports are on. So I popped on the Knicks game for a little bit. Blowout. changed the channel, went down to NBC. Oh, Supercross, cool. It's like their championship finale. I'll check that out. And I started watching this damn race thinking it was live. I was like, oh my God, oh, there's a champ. There's a battle going on up front for the between the two championships, the 250s.
3: That's awesome.
2: And then I find out like halfway through the 450 that this happened yesterday. I was so bummed. And I was shocked when NBC put up the graphic about Ken Roczen's best championship finish prior to this year being second. I couldn't believe that because how many times have we talked about on this show and like, he's one of the best to ever do it in most recent history. So congratulations, Ken Roczen.
0: And that's why I would have went with that, because of the significance of those moves to win the championship.
3: Okay.
0: But with the O'Reilly race between Connor Zilich and Jesse Love, that was legit. And then Lundgaard with Malukas, legit. But those guys were running for a championship. So the first installment for... What do I call it?
3: Sick AF.
0: Sick. I almost said wicked. Move of the week. Sick AF move of the weekend. And we could talk over this. Yeah, but we can't talk over the intro. Let me see that intro. It's beautiful. All right, Crasher, walk us through this. Go
3: ahead. Okay. Well, here we've got Malukas leading Christian Lundgaard, but Lundgaard's like, oh, nope, I got more push to pass than you do, Mr. Mike. And he's, on the outside. Well, okay, maybe I can't make it stick, but let's use some more push to pass. Malukas, I got you, dude. And there it is. Zanardi-like going over two chicanes right there. Love it.
2: I'm changing my mind. Every time I watch that, I'm like...
0: Watch Malukas' hands. Watch his hands.
3: He's like, I'm not going to touch
0: there.
3: It.
0: There, man.
2: So cool.
4: Yeah, I'd probably take this over the Love and Zilich final lap, even though that was shades of 2012 Watkins Glen, the Cup Series. That was a great finish, but that pass was just tops. There's no beating that.
3: And call on the Malukas hands.
2: Yeah.
3: I didn't see
2: David Malukas in the Willpower throwback livery, too, which was sick.
3: Yeah. Yes, very much so.
2: Dude, I'm telling you right now, I think I've said this on the show previously. He's my pick to win the Indianapolis 500. His first career win. He's plus 800 right now.
3: Can you imagine?
2: And finished on the podium last year.
3: Mm-hmm. Yeah, he was second last year.
2: I really believe he's going to have a really good shot at winning.
3: He was second last year in an AJ Foyt car.
2: Yes, exactly. Mm-hmm.
4: He's my pick also.
3: Ooh, you guys.
0: You remember where Alexander Rossi finished his very first Indy 500?
4: No.
2: I know.
3: First, 10 years ago, by the way.
0: He won it.
3: The 100th.
0: Okay.
3: Yep.
0: How about that?
3: His very first Indy 500. Yep.
0: All right, Beat the Freaks, Freak Nation. Every Thursday or Friday, we drop on Instagram our post for you guys to be a part of a chance to beat the Freaks, where we give our three picks for that cup race, and you give your three picks. If we pick you, you beat us, you take home a set of General Tires. However, for the 500, the Indy 500, we will be doing it for the Indy 500.
3: Okay.
0: Coming up in 2 weeks.
3: So not
2: taking David Malukas.
0: Yeah, not the Coca-Cola 16,000.
2: Thank God. Thank you. Okay.
0: All right, so the results.
3: And guess what? I just noticed this. Noticed this for the first time today. Motocross usually kicks off their season on Memorial Day weekend. Not this year. So we're going to have Coke 600, Indy 500, exclusively to our
4: ourselves.
3: Nice. Then that F1 race up in Montreal.
2: Canada, baby.
0: Well, that's when they typically have it on that same weekend, up in Canada, right?
2: Nothing says greatest day in racing. Like, we're going to race the biggest race in the world, the Indianapolis 500. We're going to race the second biggest race in NASCAR, the Coca-Cola 600 at Charlotte. And then we're going to celebrate Formula One by going to the most storied track in the history of Formula One. We're going to... We're going to the Circuit Gilles Villeneuve in Montreal. Yep.
0: All right, so our Beat the Freaks for the Glen Freak Nation. Are we giving away a set of tires, Cody Big Johnson?
3: Bringing it in.
4: So I picked SVG, obviously, and the two Tylers, Tyler Reddick and Tyler Gibbs.
3: That's right.
4: I was originally going to go with Chris Buescher, but I botched it. So that ended up being a good call on my part.
3: Yeah, but Buescher still finished top six.
4: He finished 12th, I think.
3: Oh, he ended up 12th. Okay.
4: Yep.
3: Okay.
0: But you guys understand that my picks aren't necessarily trying to compete with you guys.
3: Oh,
0: right?
3: Jesus. Now we got
4: you want to get out tires?
3: You want to give the excuse.
0: There's four of us against one. where are you guys from, man?
4: All just, guests, just in no case breaks.
0: You're locked in picks. Don't win. My outrageous picks might
2: Kenny
0: cover
2: is,
0: you.
2: Kenny is the only person to Jesus. Not win this year. You have a goose egg who wins. Crash.
0: Myself, you guys cover
2: Cole,
0: for me.
2: All of us have multiple wins.
0: I go bananas
2: wins.
0: With my picks. I think I had Ricky Rudd again this weekend.
4: Yeah, money stop. I had a reputation to uphold here. So.
0: That's what I'm saying.
3: True. That's
0: you got
3: true.
0: Us covered. Just in case you falter, which typically doesn't happen.
2: How are we doing the All-Star race? They are running for points.
4: I'm out. I'm out.
0: Good.
4: I'm out.
0: We'll figure it out. See ya!
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0: evacuation underway. I'm Sue Guzman, Fox News. Passengers being evacuated and flown home from the Canary Islands from the cruise ship hit by a hantavirus outbreak. There are 17 Americans, one of whom is showing mild symptoms of the virus. Another tested positive. More from Fox's C.B. Cotton.
2: Global health leaders say some of the ship's passengers have already landed back in their home countries of Spain and France. We know a repatriation flight from the U.S. State Department is expected to arrive. So new video shows some of the first passengers stepping off the ship, all covered head to toe in protective gear. Small boats ferried the evacuees from the vessel to the shore, where Spanish authorities say an intense containment operation is in place to keep these passengers separated from the public. Around 150 people were still on board when the ship anchored this morning in Spain's Canary Islands. Spanish health officials said none were showing signs of the hantavirus, which are described as flu-like symptoms.
0: U.S. Department of Health and Human Services is transporting the 17 Americans to the University of Nebraska Medical Center, where they will undergo specialized evaluation. A media briefing is expected in the morning. President Trump rejecting Iran's response to a U.S. peace proposal to end the ongoing conflict. President reacting on Truth Social.
3: The president wrote, "I have just read the response from Iran's so-called representatives. I don't like it. Totally unacceptable. Thank you for your attention to this matter."
0: That is Fox's Alex Hogan. Officials in New York say the man accused of killing an elderly man by shoving him down the stairwell of a subway station was released from a psychiatric evaluation just hours before the attack. Rommel Burke is charged with second-degree murder in the killing of the 76-year-old victim. Mayor Zohra Mamdani calling for an charged with second-degree murder in the killing of the 76-year-old victim. Mayor Zohra Mamdani calling for an investigation into the hospital's handling of his evaluation.

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2: The remains of a U.S. Army soldier who went missing during military exercises in Morocco a week ago have been recovered. He is identified as First Lieutenant Kendrick Lamont Key Jr., an air defense artillery officer. They say he was off duty hiking when he apparently fell to his death. And a Defense Department official says the search is on for a second missing soldier. Officials say a person killed as a Frontier Airlines flight took off Friday night had hopped the fence at Denver International, where they were fatally struck on the runway. Fox Business's Max Gordon has more.
12: Frontier Flight 4345 was taking off from Denver, bound for Los Angeles. Here's what one passenger says he saw and heard.
13: A loud boom first, and then the explosion happened, and then saw the flames come out, came right into the window, and just black smoke emanating and coming permeating throughout the whole cabin.
12: The pilots brought the plane to a stop. All 224 passengers and 7 crew members were evacuated. 12 people on the plane reported minor injuries, and 5 were transported to local hospitals. Airport officials say they checked the fence line after the incident, finding it intact, and they'll be conducting a perimeter security analysis in the coming days to see if any changes need to be made.
2: The person killed, not yet identified. Gas prices continuing their upward climb, rising 41 cents over the past 2 weeks to a new national average of $4.55 per gallon of regular unleaded. Industry analyst Trilby Lundberg says the conflict in the Middle East is not the only reason for rising prices.
14: It is extremely tight in the U.S. for supply. While demand is rising seasonally, as it always does, it won't be as robust as usual because people can't buy as much because of the high prices. But it will rise. It always rises in spring and summer.
2: Lundberg says gas prices are $1.53 higher than before the Iran conflict began. I'm Sue Guzman. This is Fox News.
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0: All right, let's dive into the hantavirus at the top here, too. As I said, one American tested positive, another symptomatic, and that's according to the HHS here, you know. So they're saying passengers on board the MV Handeis cruise ship that began disembarking on Sunday morning in the Canary Islands, where they were transferred to charter flights back to their home countries. The number of confirmed and probable cases of this hantavirus on board the ship has risen to 9, including 2 people confirmed to have, we know, died from the virus. One person who is suspected to have died from the virus, 17 U.S. citizens on the ship coming back to the U.S. As of Sunday, it is that one passenger positive for the virus. That's according to our Department of Health and Human Services. The passenger who tested positive for the virus will be transported to the Nebraska Biocontainment unit, upon getting home. And I think that passenger is now home. So this is awful what's happened on board this ship. And it's raised the awareness of, you know, hantavirus. What is it? How does it spread? And it can cause, we know, serious illness and death. And it can spread from person to person, but it is rare. And it is only one subtype from South America that will happen, that you can do from person to person. So really wild, like I said, what's happened on that ship. We keep talking about Iran, and where we are with Iran. And I'm going back to that because Chris Wright on a Mother's Day Sunday, part of the talking heads, the swirl, I call it, of political conversation that happens on cable and it happens on the networks. So Chris Wright said this. He was on NBC. He said this about what is happening in the Iran situation from his point of view.
1: I don't think we've heard a clear resolution from Iran yet. Given the state of the government in Iran, things just move slowly. Communications are difficult. There are multiple factions. This is a regime under serious stress.
0: And he was also asked, of course, about gas prices. There were a lot of people on Mother's Day that went to visit their mothers. And we know that gas is not cheap. Gas has gone up across the board. Could be a lot higher depending on where you live. We've gone through and picked apart the various places where we know it's super, super high. And here's what he said about gas prices.
1: Again, I can't predict the price of energy in the short term or even the medium term. But what we're doing is ending a 47-year conflict. Iran has fought death to the United States for 47 years, death to Israel. And as we saw when the conflict broke out, they attacked all of their neighbors in the Middle East that had no involvement in the conflict whatsoever. If you have a hostile, unstable power like that, you simply cannot allow them to have nuclear weapons. That was a consensus opinion all my adult life. I'm shocked to see Democrats come out of the woodwork now, somehow not worried about Iran getting nuclear weapons.
0: The national average for regular gas, gallon of it, is $4.52. Interesting fact, lowest state average, Oklahoma, $3.95. Highest state average, California, $6.15. sense. Dig around, look for places that are offering discounts for rewards and all that kind of thing, because that's happening at a lot of stations, depending on whether it's a club like a Sam's Club, etc., or even convenience stores. John Pistol, formerly from the TSA, talked about what happened on Frontier Airlines. It's a really crazy story on Friday night. Happened out of Denver, a flight that was headed to LAX. Somebody was walking across the runway, and the airline, of course, plowed over him, killed him. He was sucked into the engine, and he breached the airport, it looks like. Here's what he said.
2: It is a huge field, if you will, with multiple runways and miles of security perimeter fencing.
0: Yeah, so of course, if you've ever been there, it is. He's right. You feel like you're almost in the middle of nowhere because you're not really that close to the city. And this person, you can see it, the video shows you where the plane just couldn't have avoided him, just smashed into him. Happened at 11 o'clock in the evening. There were 224 passengers and 7 crew on board that Frontier airline. The person was struck and partially consumed by one of the engines, like I described it. This was that flight taking off from Denver to LAX. Wow.
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0: Yes, it was Mother's Day, so I think it's awesome. I saw a lot of people that were jamming up some of the restaurants to go to brunch and do all those kinds of wonderful things you do to celebrate mom. As somebody who is very close to their mother, lost my mother 10 years ago to cancer, we always think about her, and it was a great, big, wonderful day for my family as we were celebrating my nephew graduating from the University of South Florida, where I watched over 500 get their degrees. And it had been a while since I'd been at one of the ceremonies. And it's just so inspiring to see. You know, they had the oldest person who had gotten a degree was in their 70s. They went back to school and they had graduated with honors. There was another graduate who had said that, I thought about going to college when I was 18. I just didn't have it. I just didn't think I could do it. I didn't, the money, everything. And I went into the Coast Guard and I loved it. And then I got out, I did it for 10 years. And when I got out, I went to school and it was scary. And then he graduated and had high, high honors. And hearing the stories, it was just wonderful. So an opportunity, because over the weekend, on Mother's Day weekend, there were a lot of colleges that celebrated students of all sorts getting all kinds of degrees with all kinds of obstacles, monetary obstacles, physical obstacles, what some would say age obstacles, whatever it is. And just a huge congratulations to all of them. I couldn't be a prouder aunt. How about some applause for everybody who got those degrees from all colleges of all sorts, right? Yeah. It's like trade schools. You know, it's not easy to go through a trade school, and a lot of people, and it's smart, are going to trade school when you have the aptitude for it, you want to do it, you want to learn a trade. I mean, bravo, same thing. Whatever it is, it's that life of learning in some way, and that's what I realized when I was sitting there and saw what a wonderful, wonderful thing. All right, things that you missed maybe over the weekend, and it included that... it was, again, another weekend, I mentioned this, where people were traveling, and so there was lots of conversations about gas. And I said this, the best thing you can do when you're pinched in any way, ask a bunch of questions. Ask people. Go to the gasbuddy.com. Find out where you can get the best deal on gas in your area, because it does vary. I've seen this where, hey, where I live, it can be 15 cents more in one place than it is in another place. So find the better place to go. Same thing with food prices, because, of course, food prices are changing depending on how things are being delivered. So it's the same thing. Look around and find the best place where you can get the best deal and figure out that way, around it. All right, this does happen, and we haven't heard things like this in a while, although it is, trust me, it is happening. I've talked to enough people at the border, and I know enough people in the Border Patrol that deal with this, but six people were found dead on Sunday inside a Union Pacific cargo train in Texas City along the southern border. The bodies were found in a train, a cargo box in Laredo, Texas. It happened like 3:30 in the afternoon when they uncovered that. And of course, Laredo lies on the border between Mexico and the U.S. Union Pacific operates across the border and is the only railroad that services all the points into Mexico. Did you know that? Temperatures on Sunday were in the low to mid 90s. They haven't released much on how the people died or the genders, the ages, and all of that, but it's obviously a terrible, terrible thing. And Union Pacific, of course, is working along with anyone in law enforcement to investigate what happened there, because we know there are a lot of people that are taken advantage of. There are a lot of people that are trafficked, and when they can get them on, or they're trying to escape whatever situation, and then they get on these train cars, and it ends up in a terrible, terrible tragedy. So just absolutely awful. I mentioned also, speaking of tragedy, that I had been at the USF graduation, you know, lots of smiling faces and pictures and all that great stuff. But they had a terrible thing that happened there. There were two students that were doctoral students, super smart kids in their 20s, and they were killed. And this was weeks ago, and they found the remains of one student, Nadia Bristy, finally on Sunday. She was the second missing University of South Florida doctoral student, and the details are just gruesome, and the actions of the suspect, what the Hillsborough County Sheriff is saying, is absolutely nothing short of pure evil. Bristy and a fellow doctoral student, Limon, both 27, originally from Bangladesh, were last seen in the middle of April in Tampa, and then his body was found on a bridge that connects Tampa to St. Petersburg, and then, you know, they spotted a black trash bag on the shoreline just south of where he was found. And they discovered human remains, there. And it is a sick, terrible, twisted, horrible thing. They were apparently, and which regardless of this, but they were apparently popular students. And so the roommate of the one is in detention. He's awaiting trial, and he's being held in jail due to the brutal and violent nature, of course, of the alleged crimes. And at the ceremony, you know, at the graduation, they took a minute to remember them. They were mentioned several times during that because they would have received their degrees, and they had a moment of silence for them and recognized them, which I thought was a really good thing. And you could kind of hear some of the gasps from people that were there, knowing what had happened, and just really, really tough. We jump to Cuba because this is something else that's being discussed a lot. And what's the update there? And since February 4th, if we go all the way back to February 4th, the U.S. Navy and Air Force have conducted at least 25 flights. The U.S. military gathering these flights are surging off the coast of Cuba, right? So they've conducted at least 25 flights using manned aircraft and drones, most of them near the two big cities, Havana and Santiago de Cuba, and some coming within 40 miles of the coastline. Most of the flights were by P-8A Poseidon Maritime Patrol aircraft, which are designed for surveillance and reconnaissance, some by another form of a drone that specializes in signals and intelligence gathering. It's pretty interesting. And these high-altitude reconnaissance drones have been used, too, in some of those flights. And they're notable not only for the fact that they can get so close to the coast, which puts them well within range of gathering this intelligence, but for the suddenness of their appearance prior to February. You know, it'd be publicly visible flights were rare in that area. And, of course, the timing of it, and the president has talked about Cuba a lot lately and talking about that he said he would visit a free Havana before leaving office. And then there was an oil blockade of the island, as you know. And so a lot has happened with Cuba. Cuban officials are dismissing the suggestion that their communist-run government poses any danger to the U.S. They say they are open to negotiations. They have vowed to conduct an extended guerrilla war against U.S. forces if they're attacked. So for the Pentagon and what they're saying, they're not really commenting on that. But we've seen what happened in Venezuela, which was successful to capture Maduro and move on from his regime. And could this unfold in Cuba, where the people most people are barely surviving on what they have to eat and are suffering massive, massive blackouts consistently there. Terrible, the blackouts and some of the situations. So we'll see what happens, but keep your eye on that story because I think that's going to start to get hotter depending on what happens with Iran. We're bringing back a favorite. A lot of you have asked for it. So along the lines of what did you miss? The weekly rewind coming up on the flip.
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8: Fox News, I'm Ted Lindner. After many months away from home, the remaining passengers of that cruise ship hit by the Hanta virus are heading home.
9: The CDC said it sent response teams to screen the passengers returning to the States who are now en route to the Air Force Base in Omaha, Nebraska. They'll be taken to the National Quarantine Unit at the University of Nebraska.
8: That's Fox's CB Cotton. President Trump and Chinese President Xi Jinping are set to meet in Beijing this week, where the two are expected to discuss the war in Iran, tensions in Taiwan, trade, and more. President Trump is not going alone. He's reportedly invited a number of CEOs from companies like NVIDIA, as well as Apple, ExxonMobil, and Boeing. The summit marks the first visit to China by a sitting U.S. president since President Trump's visit in 2017. 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

0: for the weekly rewind here on the show. And that means when we... Yeah, we're going back. What did we talk about that as we bounce forward is interesting? And, of course, it's always going to be what's the latest on Iran. We know that's heavy, heavy on people's minds for a good reason, right? We have people who are serving in various capacities that are in the line of fire, so to speak. We're looking at oil and the 20% of the world's oil that goes through the Strait of Hormuz. And all the other factors that trickle down to us in the suburbs. So the president was on Hugh Hewitt's show, and he has pretty much said this all the way along, I think, for sure, if we went back into the archives, which we're doing here for Rewind. But last week, this is what he said about the Iran situation and anything moving forward proposal-wise.
1: One way or the other, we win. We either make the right deal or we win very easily from the military standpoint. We've already won that.
0: Yeah, so, you know, the concern isn't winning. The concern is wrapping it up, right? And he's saying that one way or the other. That's we've won. That's it. Boom. So, yeah. And in Iran... And I talked about this last week, what's happening with the people there. The war disruptions mean massively higher costs, and there is a ton of lost income because of what's happened since the end of February. So they're feeling the strain as it continues to drag on. And especially depending on where they live in Iran, but really pretty much anywhere, they're exposed because of the massive reliance on fuel and how much of it passes through the state of Hormuz, the Strait of Hormuz. So the state of things has a big effect, a choke point for about a fifth of the global oil and natural gas trade, because that's the other part of it. So, yes, that was part of the conversation last week and part of the conversation this week, I'm sure, as well. I mentioned that the Hanta virus, and the Americans that are now back in the States, and what the another confirmed case, and one that has also popped up on the radar. And what is it like to get this mysterious virus that it's been out there and people might have been aware of it? I wasn't aware of that particular virus and how you usually could possibly get it through rats. But this survivor of it, Christian Musan, said this is what it feels like.
2: Well, you know, I had that 1 week where I was sick with flu-like symptoms, and it just wasn't getting any better. And I honestly, in my mind, I was thinking, I have to get back to work. I've got, you know, a big event at work, so I've got to get better. So I went to the urgent care. And, you know, they couldn't pinpoint what I had. They only have so many tests at urgent care. So then I went to our local hospital, community hospital of Monterey. And I went to the ER after that evening getting a terrible cough. I had a horrible cough, and that was my lungs filling up with fluid. I went to the ER the next morning, and that's when, I think in a couple hours later, I was put under life support.
0: Wow. I mean, think of that. The worst thing ever. I don't know about any of you out there when you've gotten a terrible chest cold, or maybe you deal with asthma. What it's like to not be able to breathe is the worst thing ever. People who suffer from COPD, and in her case, a weird virus, young children, lungs filling up, life support, wow. Surviving that and then being able to describe just how awful it is. Ted Turner died last week. He was 87. He had Lewy body, and that is just a terrible, terrible disease. We've had people on the show talking about having a spouse that's had it and what that's like going through that. But what was his legacy and what was he known for? And it's interesting because, of course, we know Ted Turner had an impact on what happened with cable and how big cable became, and then other things that evolved as a result of CNN. You know, ultimately, you look at Fox, you look at other ventures that came, and maybe they would have come anyway, but he really broke open that door for sure. And I mean, he was an entrepreneur, a television producer, a media icon, a philanthropic person, and he founded the first 24-hour cable news channel. But he was known as somebody who struggled with depression. He was known for, when people did biographies on him, dealing with a father who is really, really rough on him. And he was asked by Robin Roberts about that in an interview. And this is what he said about what he learned from dealing with the father situation.
3: He was tough on you.
4: Yes, he was, but it made me a better man. You either break down or you break out. The losers break down, the winners break out.
0: The winners break out. That stuck with me, right? And, you know, it wasn't just, so there was CNN, there was the Cartoon Network, there was TNT, MGM, all kinds of acquisitions for, you know, Ted Turner. It wasn't just the CNN in 1980. It was other things, the Superstation launch and all of that. I mean, his very first television station was in 1970. I mean, that was when he first jumped into it. And, you know, he followed into his father's business and all of that. And boy, it's interesting to look back and realize, and even I didn't realize, how many different ventures that he had been in involved with. I mean, his nickname was the Mouth of the South for his outspoken nature, but he built these popular channels for sports, for cartoons, for movies, and he was a yachtsman. Remember that? And he played a big role in reintroducing bison to the American West, and that was huge. And he was involved in a lot of other things. And that Lewy body dementia, which is a progressive brain disorder, he revealed that he had that just over a month before his 80th birthday in 2018. And so in early 2025, he was even hospitalized with a mild case of pneumonia, but he recovered. So he survived by 5 children, 14 grandchildren, and 2 great grandchildren. So once again, RIP to Ted Turner, dead at the age last week of 87. And there was a lot of conversation about Ted Turner. The other thing that, you know, things that you might have missed that we talked about on the show included just briefly, and of course now it was Mother's Day on Sunday, but Nancy Guthrie, there, you think about how long we talked about that and how many of you wrote me emails about it and thought about your family and what are they doing and how come they haven't found out anything. So the Pima County Sheriff Chris Nanos says they've gotten closer to solving the suspected abduction of Nancy Guthrie, the mother, of course, of today's show host Savannah Guthrie. He was leading the investigation into the abduction from her home back on February 1st. And he last week had talked a little bit about it. And even on Saturday, he was asked by Fox News about what was going on. And he said that you know, he was asked if they were close to solving the case, and he said, we are. Didn't elaborate, but said that they are close. So it's been nearly 100 days in what they believe was the abduction of the 84-year-old, and there haven't been any updates in weeks and weeks, and they've offered rewards. They're still hanging out there. $1.2 million for information to solve the case is out there. And, you know, over the weekend, Savannah Guthrie had a montage of photos, a video that she put out on Instagram that was shared all over the place saying, we miss you, you know, with every breath, and we'll never stop looking for you. We're not going to be at peace until we find you. And she, again, urged the public to come forward if they had any information about her mother's disappearance, saying, call 1-800, you know, it's 1-800-CALL-FBI, and that you could be anonymous, and the reward remains available. So, you know, somebody does know something, but it's not unbelievable that this happens, because it has happened in other cases, lots and lots of other cases. But as the reward is bigger, usually something breaks. Usually somehow, some way, something breaks, and that has not happened. You know, it has not happened. All right, so we're springing forward again, and this time odds and ends, including what's hot at the box office, plus a mic drop moment, and we have a giveaway on the show and a few other things happening if you join me here coming up in a few minutes on American Tonight, me, Kate Delaney.
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0: Some odds and ends on the show. So a couple of things, including some sports shorts. In fact, I won't have you wait for sports shorts. Just a couple that I'm going to throw at you. I said them at the top. The T-Wolves beat the Spurs 114-109. And I said it was a great Mother's Day gift for a lot of people because now that series is tied at 2-2. Anthony Edwards, 36 points, 6 boards, and 2 assists for the Timberwolves. And the Knicks wrapped up the 76ers on the road in Philly 144-114. Listen, in the first quarter, they dumped 43 points to 24 that the Sixers could manage to pull together. I mean, they just schooled Philly. It was not even close, right? And they had a couple of games like that. So Jalen Brunson, Josh Hart, and the Knicks are back in the Eastern Conference Finals, and they tied an NBA postseason record with 25 three-pointers in front of a wild crowd rooting for the road team and rolling past the 76ers, because New York's not that far away. Just shoot down the turnpike. They were there, and boom. Was it Philadelphia or was it New York Light? I'm not sure. But the Knicks fans scooped up tickets by the thousands at the Sixers Arena for the playoff games. They've been doing that for the past couple of years. They were raising brooms outside the arena and waving always Knicks towels once inside. And they pretty much neutralized the 76ers fans that were there. Terrible, right? I mean, good for the Knicks fans. They didn't have to travel that far. They could get seats. Sometimes it's very hard to get seats at the Garden for the Knicks because they have been playing well and they're in contention. So there you go. All right, a big shout out to one of our faves. He was on Author's Corner a couple of times, George Mills. He's written some great books. And so for his very first book, he sent me something. The very first book he ever wrote was called As the Journey Begins. And he wrote this really clever song about that was in about the book, right? Wildflowers Cliffside. Take a listen.
1: I was waiting for my

0: Yeah, I'd say some applause for that. That's good. I thought this whole song is really great. Yeah. Good on you, George. Thanks for sending that to us, right? And you can look that up. You can get that, you know, YouTube, whatever. And then what's interesting is, and maybe you wouldn't be surprised by this, I mean, what is red hot at the box office? How about The Devil Wears Prada raking in within like 12 days globally $433 million? Yeah, mic drop. It just works, right? And what's interesting is that was big timing because Mother's Day. So there were a lot of people that took their moms to go see The Devil Wears Prada because won the weekend here in the States, $43 million. And like I said, it's been out for 12 days. Deserves the mic drop like you just heard there. And here's a little slice of it in case you missed it.
1: Runway. It's not just a magazine. It's a global icon. A winding road that brings us back together again.
2: Hello?
1: Well, look what TJ Maxx dragged in.
2: Sorry. Who is this? Do you know her? Do I know her?
3: I'm Andy Sachs. Andrea?
1: She was one of the Emilys.
2: One of the what?
0: Yeah. I mean, you have to go back 20 years to the first Devil Wears Prada, and the second one takes you, you know, updates you, takes you in a different direction. That's all I'll say in case you're planning to take your mom and your friends, or it's a rom-com date night for some of you guys out there. That one scores for sure. We move from Devil Wears Prada 2 to Are You Celebrating a Birthday? Happy Birthday. Yeah, celebrating a birthday. Couple of interesting people, celebrity-wise. Missy Franklin, one of those. Do you know who Missy Franklin is? Oh, she's awesome. She's an American swimmer, 5-time Olympic gold medalist. The world record in the 200-meter backstroke from 2012 to 2019. She's held world records in the 4x100-meter medley relay, and she had her Olympic debut back in 2012 at the Summer Olympics at 17 years old. I remember that. My mom was still alive, and she liked the Olympics. We watched the Olympics together. And it was in London, and she won a total of 5 medals, 4 which were gold. Good for her. Just really fun to watch her swim and the passion, you know, just the passion she had for it, this kid from Pasadena, California. All right, also celebrating a birthday, Kenan Thompson, the comedian, 48 years old. He's the longest tenured cast member in the show's history of Saturday Night Live. He's been there since 2003. So that's longevity. He is a regular. He's been in a whole bunch of other things, too. He's had roles in The Mighty Ducks. He's done a lot of voice acting, Space Chimps, Rock Dog, The Grinch, Wonder Park. Nominated 6 times for Primetime Emmy Award for his work on SNL and whatnot. And he is funny. I think he's funny in some of the skits that he does. Bono is 66 years old, the musician from Ireland. And I always think, and he's talked about this in the beginning more in interviews, but did he ever realize what, as far as just the music, what he would become? He was a founding member and the lead vocalist, of course, of U2. And it's just his vocal style and all of that. He was raised in Dublin. And in the early years, a lot of the lyrics, of course, a lot of them revolved around what was happening in Ireland. And he is, the music of U2 is, I think, It's so good. It is, especially some of the early stuff and some of the music that you might not have heard that's not played as much, you know, because that's part of the thing with music. How often is it played over and over and over and over and over and over again, right? All right, we have a giveaway, and the giveaway, we're going to do this all week, and the giveaway is for a thing called Drown Proof. And Drown Proof is this really interesting book. It was written and read by renowned Navy SEAL Andy Stumpf, and is a motivational guide to success and leadership based on Andy's experiences as a Navy SEAL. Now is your chance to win the Drown Proof audiobook. All you have to do is email me and say, put Drown Proof on it, and I'll give away 5 of those during this show. So just go to kate@katedelaneyradio.com, click on contact, and write Drown Proof, and I'll give away 5 of them. So the first 5 people who do that, you will get it. Drown Proof is available wherever audiobooks are sold. Pick up your copy today. Very cool, very, very, very good, and really motivational, right? He is excellent at what he does. There is just absolutely no doubt about that, for sure. Good chance here to remind you about the way you can get the show. If you miss it, you can go to Kate Delaney Radio with Extra Sauce.
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0: And how do you get that? Of course, I always say this, but it'd be great if you listen to these great affiliates. But if you miss something, it's perfect. Just go to, because how do you get it? 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You get a lot of the highlights there for things that you would have perhaps missed. Thanks so much to the crew, the Minnesota 2, Jason and Daniel, for their excellent work scrambling to make things happen. I appreciate you guys. Happy Mother's Day once again to all those that celebrate, even if you're a dog mom. Thanks for listening. 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
12: Rejecting Iran's response, I'm Ted Lindner, Fox News. President Trump doing just that on Sunday, rejecting Iran's response to the U.S. peace plan. Posting online Sunday afternoon, he does not like it. Fox's Alex Hogan with the details from the White House.
13: Still no deal. President Trump confirming that he had received the latest response, writing this on Truth Social. He said, "I have just read the response from Iran's so-called representatives. I don't like it. Totally unacceptable. Thank you for your attention to this matter." Iranian state media announced that Iran had sent its response through a Pakistani mediator. Amid efforts to secure a deal, Secretary of State Marco Rubio and Presidential Envoy Steve Witkoff met with Qatar's Prime Minister and the Foreign Affairs Minister, and that meeting taking place in Miami. The ongoing war will likely loom over conversations that will take place during President Trump's visit to China this upcoming week.
12: Meantime, Russian President Putin says he believes the Russia-Ukraine war is coming to an end. He made his comments during an annual Victory Day parade, as we hear from Fox's Stephanie Bennett.
13: The president of Russia did not elaborate. He made those comments after yesterday's scaled-back Victory Day parade in Moscow's Red Square. Russian officials citing the current operational situation, meaning for the first time in 20 years, that usual rows of tanks and ballistic missile carriers were absent. The annual parade usually commemorates the end of World War II, but Putin used his speech to justify his war in Ukraine and denounce NATO, saying victory has always been and will be ours. However, additional security measures were put in place amid fears of a surprise Ukrainian attack as Kyiv's drones continue striking deeper inside Russia.
12: Russian troops have been fighting in Ukraine for more than 4 years. That's longer than Soviet forces fought in World War II, known in Russia as the Great Patriotic War of 1941 through 1945. 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
1: Well, passengers who were aboard a Dutch cruise ship finally returning home after three people died from hantavirus. They're returning home after docking in the Canary Islands. Fox's Marion Rafferty with more.
2: Evacuations are continuing from the cruise ship where the people died from hantavirus. That ship arrived off the Canary Islands, a Spanish territory off the coast of West Africa. Evacuations started today and are expected to continue until Monday. Passengers were grouped by nationality. Then they're going to the airport for flights to their home country. A State Department chartered plane is flying 17 Americans from the ship to Nebraska. Then those Americans will be monitored by a CDC team. The World Health Organization is urging people to remain calm, saying the risk of hantavirus to the public is very low.
1: Spanish authorities say the ship will continue to Rotterdam in the Netherlands to be disinfected. It's going to be another day in court for the suspect who was involved in the White House Correspondents' Dinner shooting.
3: Cole Allen faces four federal charges, including attempting to assassinate President Trump and assault on a federal law enforcement officer with a deadly weapon. Prosecutors say Allen was armed with a shotgun, handgun, and knives when he tried to break through a security checkpoint at the Washington Hilton on April 25th, where the White House Correspondents' Dinner was being held and attended by President Trump, administration members, and the press. Allen is accused of shooting a uniformed Secret Service officer who was hit on his protective vest and was not seriously hurt. Allen has not yet entered a plea and has been behind bars since he was apprehended. Tanya J. Powers, Fox News.
1: An investigation underway in Texas after six people were found dead inside a railroad car, a Union Pacific boxcar in Laredo Sunday. It's not yet clear whether the six dead were illegal immigrants or whether they suffocated due to hot temperatures that reached the upper 90s. Investigators awaiting results of autopsy reports from the medical examiner's office. And oil prices rose 3% on Monday's open after the U.S. and Iran failed to reach an agreement on a peace proposal. I'm Ted Lindner. This is Fox News.
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Waves of passengers had to be evacuated from the cruise ship hit by that deadly hantavirus. We've got the latest on that and Americans. Plus, what's happening with the Iran war situation? The president reacts through Truth Social. And happy Mother's Day, the tail end of it, to those celebrating this great day to recognize moms of all sorts. I'm Kate Delaney. Right at the top, we roll into the rundown here on America Tonight. About the passengers evacuated from the cruise ship that was hit by that virus. I mean, it was supposed to be the cruise of a lifetime, and dozens of people had to be, of course, evacuated. The evacuations involved 94 passengers from 19 different nations, and this was in Spain in the Canary Islands. More passengers are expected to depart on Monday. One of the 17 American passengers who was evacuated from the ship Sunday tested mildly positive for the Andes strain of the virus on a PCR test. That's what they call it. A second is showing mild symptoms. This was released by the Health and Human Services Department. The first presumed U.S. hantavirus case linked to the cruise comes as the passengers are en route to a facility in Nebraska. Both are traveling

0: in the plane's biocontainment units out of an abundance of caution because they can't take that risk that it could spread. So before disembarking, medical teams boarded the ship to run tests on the passengers and crew, and that happened early in the morning. And after coming ashore, passengers filed onto waiting buses to be taken to the airport. From there, they were evacuated to their home countries. Now, this ship departed Argentina last month. If you don't know the details on this quickly, the deaths of three people have been linked to hantavirus. It's a rare disease, which is typically caused by exposure to infected rodents' urine or feces, rats, while others have been evacuated from the ship for medical treatment, right? So they're trying to ease people's fears of a new pandemic. Ugh, even saying that word, right? I mean, how many times have I read in the past couple of days, not another COVID-19. This is not COVID-19. Don't think it's COVID-19. And to reassure people that the risk is very, very low. I mean, even the U.S. Department of Health and Human Services, which I already mentioned, they say that the risk to the broader American public is extremely low, extremely low. So when this ship came in to dock and the passengers were brought to shore, they were brought to shore on small boats with a maximum capacity of like 10 people. So they just kept pulling people and pulling people in. They didn't even want to dock it. They wanted to keep it at a safe distance just to be sure, you know, to be out of an abundance of caution to make sure that it was okay for them to come in. So then they departed after that. You just heard what I said, how they were able to do it. It is a freaky story. There's no question about that. All right, gasoline prices, because you keep asking me about it. The national average, meaning through the miracle of the email, which we're going to hit up the mailbag in our next segment, but the national average is $4.52 a gallon. The weekly change, it's been like, it's up now, you know, 76 cents. And I said this in the first hour, but it's worth mentioning again. The lowest state average, lucky you, Oklahoma, $3.95. Highest is California, and this is regular, $6.15. This is average, right? There are discounts, places to go that it might be a little bit less. Finding the cheap prices, I've said this before, Gas Buddy, because what they do is they go through all the zip codes, all the stuff, they have it, and you just type it in and find where the cheapest gas is in your area. And trust me, it can vary depending on a whole bunch of different things. So it's worth looking that up. That's you know, that's for sure. So Chris Wright, the energy secretary, first was asked about the Iran situation. He was on NBC, and here's what he said.
1: I don't think we've heard a clear resolution from Iran yet. Given the state of the government in Iran, things just move slowly. Communications are difficult. There are multiple factions. This is a regime under serious stress.
0: So the president called Iran's response to the U.S. peace proposal totally unacceptable. Iran wants war compensation and recognition of sovereignty over the Strait of Hormuz, supposedly. So then that's what the president is saying. It's not acceptable. It's unacceptable. And he wrote that on Truth Social on Sunday, saying that, you know, Tehran is playing games with the U.S. and the rest of the world. Tehran's counterproposal included, like I said, the fact that they would control the Strait of Hormuz, and they wanted money. So they want money. So the other key issues, I mean, who even knows when we're talking about nukes and the direction of trying to develop a nuke, etc. So I don't think anything's wrapping up there anytime soon. Meanwhile, I already mentioned the price of gas. And, of course, Chris Wright, who is the energy secretary, was asked about the price of gasoline.
1: Again, I can't predict the price of energy in the short term or even the medium term. But what we're doing is ending a 47-year conflict. Iran has fought death to the United States for 47 years, death to Israel. And as we saw when the conflict broke out, they attacked all of their neighbors in the Middle East that had no involvement in the conflict whatsoever. If you have a hostile, unstable power like that, you simply cannot allow them to have nuclear weapons. That was a consensus opinion all my adult life. I'm shocked to see Democrats come out of the woodwork now, somehow not worried about Iran getting nuclear weapons.
0: You know, it's interesting the impact, you know, and talking about the impact. And one of the things that was he also mentioned is they're talking about maybe leaving the door open, just a little crack, suspending the federal gas tax that would take some money off of what you would pay at stations. So we'll see. That's just kind of out there chumming the water with that. I don't know if that'll happen or not. Frontier Airlines was there was a flight that was going from Denver, which is a wide open airport. It was supposed to go from Denver to LAX, and during its takeoff, somebody was in the runway and was hit and pulled into the engine. So, of course, that plane didn't go. It was 11 o'clock at night. John Pistol, I happened to catch him on the tube, was with TSA at one point in his career, and this is what he said about what happened here.
2: It is a huge field, if you will. With multiple runways and miles of security perimeter fencing.
0: Yeah, and I've been to that airport many times, and he's absolutely right. It's huge. And so somebody could get in there, and then they start walking and end up on a runway, and that apparently is what happened. There's a really strange story. All right, coming up on the flip, your thoughts as we hit the mailbag and the pre-market bell. I'll meet you there.
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2: 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WVLK 590 AM, Lexington, Kentucky. I think it was such a good decision by the winner of the Kentucky Derby to not do the Preakness. It's a shame, but the fact is that Golden Tempo, like so many other horses, they just don't get what they need as far as the rest because, and you said it, that often that happens lately, especially because it's such a quick turnaround. I wonder if there could ever be a shift in when the Preakness is run, but because of history, I can't imagine that. And I think that some of the good horses or the ones that win the Derby that always have that potential anyway of a Triple Crown just won't get that Triple Crown because of that tight, tight turnaround. But we will see the horse once again at the Belmont, and of course not as long as the Derby. That could be interesting, that's for sure. And you know, we love our horses here in Kentucky. I'm a longtime horseman, and I am a big fan, obviously, of our Derby down the road. Yeah, me too. I think I've told this before, but you know, if you haven't heard it, I have a great uncle who was a jockey, and his two sons, so my cousins, are trainers. And one of them, John Service, you know, John had a horse called Smarty Jones that almost won the Triple Crown, won the first two legs and lost the third by a nose. Yeah, so it was pretty exciting. I can remember my grandfather, they sent him a Smarty Jones hat, and he used to wear it all the time. It was very, very cool for my family, right? And happy to hear all those stories that would be relayed to me about what was going on there. All right, this one is from Jack, listening to us on News Talk 830 WCCO out of Minneapolis. Kate, shout out to our T-Wolves. I had tickets. I gave them to my sons after my family and I celebrated my wife at a cool brunch. It was great to see the Timberwolves pull that one out against the Spurs, especially at home, and to have, you know, Anthony Edwards back and feeling, looks like he's feeling pretty good anyway. And then, of course, the shock of Wembanyama's ejection from that game. Yeah, you know, I'm glad that you brought that up. So, yes, Edwards had 36 points, 16 in the fourth quarter, which really helped. It was a stunning ejection of Victor Wembanyama in the second quarter of that game. And what happened was Naz Reid got a wicked elbow to the neck from Wembanyama, and what he said afterwards is pain is weakness in the body, that's it. But that was it, and that, you know, that was the ejection. So you could tell he was frustrated. And the crowd at the Target Center apparently went wild. I saw some replay of that when he walked off the floor with Minnesota leading by two. But it was tough to take advantage, even though there was like a little bit of a gift because he wasn't there. And defensively was where some of that showed with the T-Wolves. But, hey, listen, that was a huge, huge win for them, right? Because they had six turnovers in a 20-point third quarter, and they were in a hole in the fourth quarter, and then they got it going. So, yeah, congratulations. That is a huge win. All right, let's go to this one. Keith, listening to us, WHTX, 1570 AM and 97.7 FM, the talk of the town, Youngstown, Ohio. Hey, Katie, I hope you had a great weekend. I was thinking about you over the last day because of some of the suggestions you had for Mother's Day, and I actually did do what you said. I told the kids, I mean, of course, we gave flowers, but I told the kids, let's do a week where everybody takes something off her plate, so to speak. So it'll be interesting. My 12-year-old daughter is in charge of making breakfast all week long, and I'll be curious to see how that goes, but it was a good suggestion. Take some time back, and my wife is pretty excited about it. We like kind of drew up a little map of who was going where and what was going to happen. So we'll see. I'll let you know. But thanks for that. Yeah, of course. Because what is the thing that a mother, oh, it could be a mother, father, whoever, running the household, you're juggling. Everybody's always juggling things. So what do you do to take something off someone's plate, so to speak, like he said there? Yeah, free up some time. Although when somebody's used to just constantly going, it would feel really weird at first to not be doing the things, like all the things. Wait, I'm not doing all the things. You're kidding me. All right, let's move to this one quickly. This one is from Joe, listening to us, WGCH 1490 AM in Greenwich, Connecticut. I hate to complain because I'm not necessarily at all against trying to do something with Iran. I would put them, as you said, on your evil list. But I hate the fact that we are paying through the nose for gas. And I'm a commuter, so you can imagine how much more is flying out the window on gas. I mean, of course, we all know it can fluctuate, but fluctuating to the point where it's over $5, no thank you. It's too much. It just adds up for somebody who drives a lot. If you didn't drive a lot, maybe you might moan and groan, but you wouldn't find it to be totally reprehensible. But I think most people, anywhere I go, that is exactly what's happening. People are complaining. I don't care who you are or any of that. I've hardly ever heard somebody, when I've pulled up to fill up, them not saying something, making a comment about gas. Well, yeah, I mean, listen, where are they paying the most? Can you imagine California? Can you imagine Washington? Yeah, and for our friends that are in Mississippi, we have some great listeners in Mississippi. They've got some of the best, cheapest fill-ups. So, yes, it went up, but they're not getting hit as badly as some other places, right? And like Hawaii. Hawaii's always going to be high anyway, but it's like four, or isn't it five? What I'm saying, four, it's 565. Yeah. Oh, 565. That's tough. Just download the gas apps, enroll in gas reward things. Do the grocery store rewards. That's another place. There's now, fill up your tanks. Here's a good tip. Fill up your tanks on Sunday. I mean, now, of course, we've gone through another Sunday, but next Sunday, because that's where it's usually, you'll find that it's not as expensive. All right, time to hit that morning pre-market bell. Yeah, and what is it showing us? It's telling us that, you know, right now, when we look at oil is exactly at $100.10. So it's edging a little higher after The U.S. fired on some Iranian tankers, and the UAE was attacked by missiles because, of course, it's affected by that. Pre-market bell for stocks. Dow futures are down 0.19%. S&P futures down 0.08%. NASDAQ futures slightly up 0.03%. Remember, minuscule, and this is pre-market bell. You go through the whole day once the market opens and things kind of shift and move in a few different directions. All right, you're going to love our next guest. She is so inspirational, what she's overcome and what her book is about, and she's coming up next.
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8: News. I'm Sue Cosman. 17 Americans aboard a cruise ship hit by a hantavirus outbreak are going to be quarantined in Nebraska. Health officials say there's no danger of another pandemic like the coronavirus.
9: This is one that has very limited ability to be transmitted person to person. In fact, it's a rare exception. And so we have no question about the fact that this really is on the end of its run right now.
8: Infectious disease expert Dr. Michael Osterholm on ABC's This Week. As President Trump prepares for a summit with China later this week, Republican Senator Pete Ricketts tells Fox's The Sunday Briefing.
10: We need to be looking at other markets to be able to place our products, because Communist China has just demonstrated they're not great to deal with.
8: The two leaders expected to discuss tariffs, trade, and China's support for Iran. He's expected to take several top business officials with him for that visit. 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

0: So pleased to welcome to Author's Corner Jessica Pitawanakwat. She's written a book. She's part of a book that's incredible, Empowering Women to Succeed, Perseverance. You need to get this book. You can get it for a song on Kindle and paperback, and wait till you hear her story. Jessica, thanks so much for hanging with us on Author's Corner here on America Tonight.
1: Yes, thank you for having me. I'm really excited.
0: Let's talk about your story, your journey. I mean, you grew up in a really, really tough situation, and that's what I think is, to me, your story of that perseverance, of springboarding yourself out of it. So tell the listeners about that and what you wrote about.
1: So this began in my childhood, how I grew up, what I was exposed to as a young child. So I grew up around, like, violence, and there was a lot of drinking and partying, so I was exposed to that. So there was, like, addictions in my family, mental health, which we didn't know at the time, but that's what I see now. Going further into my life, like, that really affected me and how I looked at everything in my life. So that's all I knew, and that's what I guess took on as well. Until, like, I got a little older and started experiencing different challenges in my life. Like, I had a child early. At 22, I had my son, which helped me as well and helped me move further in my life to heal. So that helped me to graduate school. I graduated from high school. And then further on, I moved from my town where I grew up in. This happened in 2006, that I recall.
0: Mm-hmm.
1: So further on in my life, I spiraled down because I came here in Toronto and it was like a fast life for me, so that I was never used to it, so I hung out with the wrong people. And I just further down with my life again. But, you know, like, I did have good times with what I did and managed to break free from certain things, but it was just me navigating that and trying to understand that part. And it just led me to more downfall. But I kept on going, even though I knew there was that kind of way in my family. And I don't blame or shame that, because it made me realize that my family needed a lot of healing. So I see that as a way to keep on going and knowing that I can do this despite of all that happened to me. Further down the road, let's just say into my 30s, that's when I got into, like, a serious relationship, and it was very toxic, and it was not just him, it was me as well, recognizing those in myself, because I went through a lot of DV, which is domestic violence as well. And there's other things of layers of, you know, mental abuse, emotional, even physical, financial abuse. So that's what I thought, like, was loved at those times. And I know it wasn't, because how I grew up. And how I grew up was, I was taught that I wasn't worthy of love. I had to earn it and earn it and earn it. It was more than that. It was what I didn't give myself at those times, and I had to learn how to give myself love. And then when I was in that relationship, that's where I learned how to give myself love more and more. And then that's when I had my daughters too, and I was in a way to, like, show love to myself so I can give it to my children in the way that I was shown for myself, which was good. I learned how to do that. And then my life progressed on and on into my 40s. That's when I started healing a lot more of that part. That's when I got sick, and then I started to feel myself heal the part of what I didn't understand, and that gained me the courage to keep on fighting. I kept on fighting, and then there's a lot of stuff that happened to me in the matter of, like, just a few years where I lost my grandma in 2022. That really hit me really hard. Before that day before, I got in a serious accident. But I just kept on going, and I really need to be there for my grandma. So I did what I did. I just kept on going. I was there the day that she passed, and that really hurt me. And I kept on. I honored her in a way that I didn't carry the pain, so it kept me down. I let those go in a good way for myself and to honor my family. So that helped me to keep on going as well, because I knew there was something there bigger than myself, bigger than anything. And again, down the road, I got in another accident, which brought me back into another state of feeling down on myself, because I was healing from that accident, and then another one happened, so I just gave up for a bit. And then I started, I guess, falling down again in certain ways that I didn't want to go back down that road. So I just kept on going as much as I could and held on. And I held on until, like, another major thing happened to me again. And it just, I just felt like that was the end, but it wasn't. I just felt like there was something deep inside of me that wanted to keep on going. And I just, that's what I felt like I needed to do. I need to backtrack to 2021, because that's where something, another major thing happened to me with the police, and that was fear for my life that day, because it felt like everything flashed before my eyes. I just thought about so much of my kids that day. It really brought a lot of fear in me, because the way the police came at me that day, I don't want to get into too much because this is an ongoing case as well.
0: Mm-hmm.
1: But it was just something, I don't know, it just made me feel like scared, and I was scared that whole year. I had so much anxiety. Anytime the police came around me, I had to pull over, because that moment I just felt like that state of fear again, and it was so much on me that I carried it so much that it brought so much fear. Like, I didn't want to go outside. I didn't want to do anything because of that fear. I broke from my fear from healing those wounds again. And I had to, because of my children. They needed me. And then there's so much going on in that time of my life that I had to do something. So I let it go a lot. I cried a lot. I broke down in tears to let go of these things that were hurting me inside. And that's how I let go of a lot. I prayed a lot. I cried a lot. That helped me get through a lot of my deep fears. And in 2024, going forward, I was diagnosed with CPTSD because I was wondering what was going on with me. And I'm so glad I got diagnosed, because it helped me to understand this part of myself that I didn't know, and it helped me navigate to my life way better than anything that I could do. And I helped myself. I read a lot. I researched a lot so I could understand it and navigate in a better way to help me move forward. And that's when I opened my own business. And this is how I got this book going. And this is what I was meant to do, was to help people. I was really honored that I can do this and show my children, it doesn't matter what you go through and how hard it is in your life, that you can keep on going and keep on going. All you do is need to rest and heal and just keep on going. And that's all I'm trying to show and help my family in that kind of way.
0: And you're going to help other people with your story in the book, Empowering Women to Succeed, Perseverance. There's no question about that, because you share everything. You are vulnerable in a very good way, because people need to hear that. People are afraid to say things, and that's how you also heal, and you know that because you're telling us all of that. And the business, tell us about the business.
1: Yes, I have a photography business. And that's one of my passions that I have, because that kept me in the moment of my life, because of just seeing how beautiful life is, even though despite of how dark it was. Like, I've seen the light within the dark, and that's how I got out of most of my challenges in life. And I'm so honored that I could have did that. And then I got, some of my art has been in Paris. Some in, like, Berlin, Germany. I had it in New York. I had it in Grenada. I did some art shows here in Toronto. So basically, I do landscape and nature photography, and that helped me center and keep grounded throughout my healing as well. And I really say that would help anybody through their journey, because connecting with nature helps you. It keeps you connected, keeps you grounded, it keeps you aware, and it keeps you just healed in certain parts of yourself to help that. journey to keep on going in a good way.
0: Yeah. When people read your story in this book, what do you hope they take away? And you're saying it.
1: I just hope they take away that no matter what that they're going through, that they keep on going and know that there's something bigger than themselves, that there's always a way out no matter how dark it gets. As long as you know that it's there and to keep on following that light no matter how dark it gets.
0: Oh, what a beautiful place to end this conversation. If people want to see your photography, is there a place they can go?
1: Yeah, I have my page on Instagram. It's called Animiki Photography. The name is Animiki Photography.
0: Awesome. We will definitely do that. Everybody go to Insta right now, get this book, and go and check out those photos too as well. You might be able to pick up something you like there too. And obviously you're starting to catch people's attention, and that's a wonderful thing. Jessica, thank you so much for joining us on the show.
1: Thank you so much for having me. I was so excited and so nervous, but I'm more excited than anything to get my story out there.
0: Well, you did a great job. And again, everybody listening to us, you can get the book for a song. I'm telling you, people, you can get the Kindle version, the paperback version. No reason not to read this inspiring story along with some others as well. But Jessica's been through a lot and she survived and thriving. And we love that. We love, love, love that. So Jessica, thanks so much.
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0: Johnny Spare Harum joins us now here on Author's Corner for really an incredible journey and what I think is such an important, I'm going to call it workbook, because it pulls you in, it helps you move the ball forward. I'm going to say that's what it's about, and everybody knows that I'm into that space, and he did just an excellent job here. It's called Become the Best You, an interactive workbook for self-improvement. Who doesn't want that? So, Johnny, thanks so much for coming on. We appreciate it, and let's dive into it. What was it that motivated you to write this book?
1: Hey, thank you, Kate. Thank you very much. Actually, you know, this workbook really comes from a very personal place. My wife was battling cancer, and during those long days in the hospital, we would talk about our lifestyle, our purpose, about our life and the growth, but especially we were talking about habits and our capability of changing habits. She had this incredible way of seeing the light and positivity in every situation, and she inspired me to take our reflections and turn them into something tangible, and a workbook that could help others. I finished the workbook and my first book, Soul Creations, the day she passed away. Fortunately, so in many ways, it is a tribute to her. It's a tribute to her strength, her love, her positivity, and her belief in human potential. You know. And writing it was my way of honoring her and sharing that light and positivity with the world, you know. And that's how the Become the Best You born.
0: Yeah, and I want to mention too, people can get this on Amazon for a song. I mean, you know, just go to Amazon, you can get it. And as we move through this, one of the things that came up in my mind is your journey. Tell us about your journey.
1: I can speak about 1 hour about it, or 2 days, but let's make a long story short. How I became who I am today. I've always worked with people, and my past. I started working. I worked for 25 years for Melia Hotels International, and I learned a lot from them. And I am who I am because of them, and I'm very grateful. And I learned a lot about hospitality. I've been born in a family that they love hospitality. My father built an empire by understanding people and elevating the customer experience. He taught me that creating memorable moments is at the heart of any successful business or any successful organization. I got inspired by him, actually, and it's my love and my passion for hospitality, and especially my daughter that she has me in daily basis to become a better version of myself. She's autistic. She's in the spectrum of autism. She's nonverbal. She teaches me how to keep going, how to fully be present, and how to focus on what really matters. And many times we waste our times on focusing on things that doesn't matter at all, especially when we are focusing on what the people think or what the people they might say, and we are wasting our energy on them, not in ourselves. Through her, I learned to growth isn't just about skills or strategy; it is about intentionally be how we say it. It's about showing up intentionally every day and creating habits that align with who you want to be. And my journey.
0: Yeah.
1: And after 25 years being a hotelier, I opened my own company, and I'm a customer experience designer. I became a customer experience designer, and I give talks and training how to enhance customer experience in any business.
0: Yeah, exciting. Full circle, definitely, from the lessons from your father and what you ended up doing. And the idea, I love that, the hashtag memorable, ooh, that's stuck in my head. We're not going to tell readers everything about the book, but give us a few nuggets from Becoming the Best You, an interactive workbook for self-improvement.
1: The workbook is designed to help people pause, reflect, and most importantly, introduce new habits in their life. Or we have to find out. We have to find out what habits we would like to change, or to improve, or to maintain. It depends. When you know, I always say, when we were kids, we were used that our parents tell us before crossing the street. Our parents tell us, look on both sides before you cross the street. We rush into life. We don't look. We don't look any sides. We rush into life. We wake up in the morning before saying good morning to God. We say good morning to our cell phone, and we don't have time to change or to adapt new habits in our life. The workbook helps you to really implement new habits in your life. Helps you to understand what's going on in your life. It's like a small assessment, and you learn a bit about yourself. And you learn not only about yourself, you learn how to improve anything you want to improve in your personal and professional life. And especially to have a clear intention about what you want. And when I say intention, you have to get clarity of why you have the intention of changing, or why you have the intention of having new habits. And when you have it clear, what you do with that intention exactly, how much attention you pay to your intention. And don't rush on achieving your intention. Take it easy. Okay, that's a guideline more or less, and especially it guides you to identify mental blocks, set achievable goals, and practice mindfulness in your daily routines. You know, over time, these small actions compound into real lasting transformation. In mindset, it can be in behavior, or it can be in your leadership.
0: Yeah, makes sense. I mean, I think too what you said about the rushing, because that is so what so many of us do, rush, and set the intention. It's beautifully said. And that really is part of the essence of your book. There's no question. You've been around a lot of professionals in your life. You know, you talked about your journey a little bit, whether it's in customer service at a very high level or through working with leadership teams. What is the hardest thing for people to do consistently?
1: Wow, that's a great question, Kate. Consistency. Believe me, consistency. That is the challenge. This is the big, most difficult challenge, to be consistent. Motivation comes and goes, but habits, the right habits, are what keeps you moving forward day after day. You know, true, we are all leaders in our home, we are all leaders in our companies, but true leadership starts within you, with leading yourself, managing your emotions, staying grounded in your values, and building routines that support your goals. Habits are the bridge between knowing what to do and actually doing it consistently. You have to be consistent, and that's the most difficult part I find in every companies: consistency.
0: Yeah. Wow. What do you hope readers take away from your interactive workbook?
1: I hope that they can reflect on themselves, think about themselves a bit. What are their purpose, their potential, and their ability to grow? I hope that, most importantly, I want them to take, I want them to take concrete steps to introduce new habits into their life. Of course, habits that help them act intentionally, stay present, and align their action with their values. That's very important.
0: Yeah. I mean, really, you've given us a lot to think about. There's no question. And I said this at the beginning, it's so easy to get this book, Become the Best You, an interactive workbook for self-improvement. Well done. And don't be a stranger. We'll have you back on the show.
1: Thank you, Kate. Thank you very much.
2: 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Coming up on Thursday's show, what's new at the movies and streaming, plus how you can go to Italy, even if you just have a week, what you can see, thanks to an amazing company that's been in the travel business for over 80 years. That's coming up on our next show once again. Thanks to the Minnesota 2, Jason and Daniel, for their excellent work on the technicals. Make it count, everybody.
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6: Objections to Iran's response. I'm Sue Guzman, Fox News. President Trump is rejecting Iran's response to a U.S. peace proposal to end the ongoing conflict. The president reacting on Truth Social.
7: The president wrote, "I have just read the response from Iran's so-called representatives. I don't like it. Totally unacceptable. Thank you for your attention to this matter."
6: Fox's Alex Hogan. The president will head to Beijing this week for a high-stakes summit with China's leader.
8: This week's trip to China will be the first by an American president since President Trump traveled to Beijing back in 2017. It comes amid trade tensions and the ongoing war in Iran. President Trump has met several times with China's President Xi Jinping, and both leaders have expressed a commitment to fostering a strong bilateral relationship. That relationship has been strained at times with tit-for-tat tariffs amid negotiations over a long-term trade deal. President Trump is also expected to raise concerns about China's purchase of Iranian oil. At the White House, Jared Halpern, Fox News.
6: 17 American passengers from the cruise ship hit by a hantavirus outbreak are being flown home. HHS says one has mild symptoms, another is tested positive. Fox's Grinnell Scott has more.
9: While the University of Nebraska Medical Center's National Quarantine Unit has agreed to receive the 17 Americans on board that cruise ship, it's not required they go there. Acting Director of the World Health Organization's Department of Epidemic and Pandemic Management, Maria Van Kerkhove, on Fox's The Sunday Briefing said that is part of WHO policy.
10: Active follow-up for 42 days. This would include checks, health checks by authorities, and either be quarantined at home or quarantined in a medical facility.
9: Kerkhove said real-time updates are shared with the CDC as patients are observed.
6: America's listening to Fox News.
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0: this black smoke emanating and coming permeating throughout the whole cabin.
1: The pilots brought the plane to a stop. All 224 passengers and 7 crew members were evacuated. 12 people on the plane reported minor injuries and 5 were transported to local hospitals. Airport officials say they checked the fence line after the incident, finding it intact, and they'll be conducting a perimeter security analysis in the coming days to see if any changes need to be made.
2: The person killed not yet identified. The remains of a U.S. Army soldier who went missing during military exercises in Morocco a week ago have been recovered. He's identified as First Lieutenant Kendrick Lamont Key Jr., an Air Defense Artillery officer. They say he was off-duty hiking at the time when he apparently fell to his death. The Defense Department official says a search for a second missing soldier is ongoing. Gas prices continuing their upward climb. They've risen 41 cents over the past 2 weeks to a new national average, $4.55 for a gallon of regular unleaded. Industry analyst Trilby Lumberg says the conflict in the Middle East is not the only reason for rising prices.
3: It is extremely tight in the U.S. for supply, while demand is rising seasonally, as it always does. It won't be as robust as usual because people can't buy as much because of the high prices, but it will rise. It always rises in spring and summer.
2: She says gas prices are $1.53 higher than they were before the Iran conflict began. I'm Sue Guzman. This is Fox News.
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9: Music has always been a huge part of our lives. It's something we started pursuing as kids and never gave up on. It took a lot of hard work and dedication, but it's paid off. Music has allowed us to travel around the world and share some very unique experiences. So don't let anyone tell you your dreams aren't possible, because you know what? They are. 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
13: Larry Elder here, the sage from South Central, the prince of Pico Union, the czar of common sense, the great Eldersky, Don Lorenzo. Welcome to the program. No victor credits allowed because we've got a country to save. So let's get her teed up!
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13: 888-971-SAGE, 888-971-7243. I am Larry Elder. We are Salem News Channel. President Trump reportedly will resume what he called Operation Project Freedom to ensure navigation through the Strait of Hormuz. He announced it on Monday, then abruptly suspended it on Tuesday. Mr. President, stay the course. The chairman of Trump's Council of Economic Advisors says, quote, the U.S. economy is strong, end of quote. Democrat Minority Leader Hakeem Jeffries doubles down on calling for maximum warfare against Trump. L.A. mayoral candidate Spencer Pratt scored several zingers in last night's debate for Los Angeles mayor. James Carville says there's nothing legit about the Supreme Court. A conservative leader in the U.K. calls out anti-Semitism in Britain. A Democrat congressman brags about trying to get oil to Cuba in defiance of Trump's embargo. Actor-entrepreneur Gwyneth Paltrow, with a net worth of $200 million, complains about the, quote, power of super-rich white dudes, close quote. Did I mention $200 million net worth? This isn't something that you would think would be in the Babylon Bee. Nurseries in Wales have been told to report, close, racist incidents, close quote, to the police. Whether it's child to parent or parent to child or child to child, you have to report it to the police. You've got to stop racism. We've got to nip it in the bud. Got to start in nursery schools. All this and more, 888-971-SAGE, 888-971-7243. The president supposedly is considering a deal with Iran, but it was on, then it was off. Unclear whether Iran has agreed to permanently suspend its pursuit of a nuclear bomb. Unclear whether Iran is going to allow us to take out their enriched uranium. Unclear if we do, given they still have the technology and the knowledge.

0: do any good if the regime is still in place? These are all the questions, of course, President Trump is considering, particularly given the pressure on him, because the polls show that his popularity has suffered because of the war. You know, I was thinking about this is a regime that apparently has slaughtered 30, 40,000 of his own people, unarmed people in the streets. A regime that has been recruiting soldiers apparently as young as 12 years old, 12-year-old boys. And during the Iraq-Iran war, as we discussed, Iran passed out plastic keys that boys as young as 12 put around their necks as they walked on foot across minefields to clear the mines for troops and for tanks. Hundreds of thousands of young men were apparently used in this effort. Tens of thousands were blown up. They didn't care. And as you know, they put women and children around sites they thought Trump might bomb in order to generate sympathy and hostility against Donald Trump. This is an evil, evil regime. They have been at war against us for 47 years. And there's no reason to believe that it is some sort of deal, that they will stick to it, they will abide by it, that they won't break it. I was reading something the other day about a historian named Christopher Browning. He studied Reserve Police Battalion 101. That was a German police unit involved in mass shootings of Jews in occupied Poland. And he gave an example of a massacre that took place in July 1942. This unit gunning down people. And he said that some became physically ill. Some were asked to be excused. Some could not continue shooting at close range. Others began to drink very heavily afterwards. Some vomited, broke down. But most nevertheless continued participating. Battalion commander Wilhelm Trapp reportedly offered the men the chance to step aside if they were, quote, not up to the task, close quote, but only a small number did. What's the point? Have any of these IRGC people refused a command to gun down unarmed Iranian protesters in the streets? I haven't heard any reports that anybody has refused of you. They consider them to be infidels. They consider them to be unworthy of living. General Patton said, "The object of war is not to die for your country. The object of war is to get the other poor SOB to die for his country." But what if you're up against an enemy that wants to die for his country, that believes death is a promotion to paradise and reward is 72 brown-eyed virgins? What if that's your enemy? What if your enemy couldn't care less about slaughtering his own people, starving his own people, as long as they remained in power? What if your enemy believed that they were mandated by Allah to subjugate the entire world? This is what we're up against. When you have an enemy that embeds itself, as their terror proxies have, in mosques, in schools, hospitals, apartment buildings, and then dare you to bomb them, and then accuse you of engaging in genocide. This is why these people cannot get a nuclear weapon. When I hear people complaining about how resilient they are, the head of Germany even said that Iran is, quote, humiliating us, close quote. What he really means is Iran is more than willing to starve its own people, more than willing to kill its own people, more than willing to watch their economy crash and burn in order to defeat the great Satan. So the question is, Is President Trump willing to stay the course and finish the job? And in my opinion, I'm not saying that's his. In my opinion, finishing the job means that no remnants of this hateful, evil regime can remain in power. Because if they are, what they've done to the Iranian people so far will probably look like child's play. If they remain in power, they've shut down a waterway, international waterway, jacking up the price of oil. And their hope is, they read the same newspapers you read, they watch the same CNN programs that we watch. And every night, as I drive home, I switch over to what I now call BS Now. They called it MS Now, but I now call it BS Now. Courtesy of my engineer, Mr. McConnell. You know, Larry, you ought to call it BS Now. I said, you know, that's pretty good. I think I'll steal that. He said, I get 10%. I said, can I pay you in crypto? So I listened to CNN. We're losing the war. Trump is unhinged. Trump is a fascist. Trump is a dictator. Trump is a Nazi. The Democrats are going to wipe the floor with Republicans in the midterms. Trump is then going to be impeached. He'll be investigated. All the things he's done that are criminal, that are unlawful, will be exposed. You don't think Iran is watching all this stuff? They are. They know they can't defeat us militarily. They know their navy at the bottom of the ocean. They know their air force has been destroyed. They know their capacity to inflict damage has been severely, severely diminished. They have two cards. One is the Strait of Hormuz, and the other is the Strait of the Left. They know that the left hates this man. And whatever victory, whatever triumph he has will be interpreted in the most negative way, in the most defeatist way. And they hope that this will grind this man down into signing some bogus, stupid Obama-type deal that allows them at some point to get a nuclear weapon that does not have real serious inspections, no-knock inspections, that releases some of the sanctions and keeps them in power so they can go back to what they've done and trying to do for the last 47 years, which is to destroy America, destroy Israel, and eventually destroy the rest of the world unless they were to agree to convert to Islam. This is what we're up against. And Donald Trump, instead of being scorned, should be praised for finally doing something about this, because it's only going to get worse. 888-971-SAGE, 888-971-7243. I am Larry Elder. Do not leave town.
1: Larry will be right back. Stay tuned.

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14: 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I am Larry Elder. We are Salem News Channel. Mark Thiessen is a former speechwriter for George W. Bush. I think he also wrote speeches for former Secretary of Defense Donald Rumsfeld. He's a Fox News contributor. He was talking to one of the hosts on Fox News, John Roberts, number 51.
15: Now with the Iranian foreign minister in Beijing, I'm sure they had some conversations about that as well. Fox News contributor Mark Thiessen with me now. He's got a new column out today in the Washington Post titled, Trump Risks Snatching Defeat from the Jaws of Victory. You're offering the president some advice here, including and on X, where you said, here's what Iran sees. After being warned not to, they hit UAE and fired on a U.S. ship, and we didn't respond. Instead, we suspended the Strait of Hormuz mission. They take that as weakness. They don't think Trump is willing to bomb them again. They think they have leverage. He needs to prove them wrong. What would you tell him if you had the
0: opportunity? Exactly right. So look, first of all, let's stipulate that Donald Trump's decision to do this operation is one of the most courageous things an American president has done in my lifetime. No other president. Four presidents said Iran can't have a bomb. Donald Trump's the only one who did anything about it. But how you start a war, how you finish a war is as important as how you start it. And right now, the Iranians are not seeing that Donald Trump has all the cards. They think they have the cards. He started Project Freedom and said, if you fired a U.S. ship or fired U.S. allies, I'm going to blow you off the face of the earth. And they did exactly that. They fired at a U.S. destroyer. They fired at our allies at UAE. And we didn't do anything. And then Marco Rubio announced that Operation Epic Fury is over and we're now under Project Freedom. And then the next day we suspended Project Freedom. So what the Iranians see, if you're looking at it from an Iranian perspective, you see weakness. You see that the president seems to not want to enforce this blockade, that you've got this threat of attacking Gulf oil that is stopping him not only from restarting the war, but also from opening the Strait of Hormuz, and you think that you've got all the cards. Now, they don't have all the cards because Donald Trump can start the campaign again. We've got double the firepower that we had at the start of the war, and he has that cocked and ready to go.
15: They should have none of the cards.
0: They should know that they have no cards, but they think they have cards because we're sending signals to them that they have cards.
15: So there's this idea of a memorandum of understanding that might lead to some sort of a peace deal. Here's what Hugh Hewitt wrote about that on X. He said, this would be a terrible deal. I hope the terms of any deal would be significantly stricter. No enrichment ever. Highly enriched uranium to us, stat. No more proxies. Turn on the internet. President Trump never gives up leverage. Why would he start now with Iran on the ropes? And then this from Ari Fleisch. This is a far cry from unconditional surrender.
0: Yep.
15: You know, there's a certain zigzag quality to where we are in terms of decision making.
0: So Trump is trying to get a deal, and I understand that. But the fact is the Iranians are not going to give him a deal when they're emboldened. They think that they are dictating the pace of play. And so he needs a reset in order to show them who's really in charge. What I would do if I was him is I would finish what he started. Reopen Project Freedom, open up the Strait of Hormuz, and tell the Iranians that if you fire on our Gulf allies and try to target their oil infrastructure, we're going to destroy your oil infrastructure. We're going to blow up Karg Island, which is 96% of their oil goes through Karg Island. If we blow up Karg Island, their economy is destroyed. And then you unleash Israel to start the combat operations again. We take care of the Strait of Hormuz operation. Israel starts targeting their leadership, their energy infrastructure, their military bases, and you finish the job. And then, if they're not willing to capitulate at that point, then you say, okay, we've accomplished our military mission, and now we're going to have a covert op to send arms to the Iranians. President Trump said this week, if the Iranians get guns, they're going to overthrow the regime. So give them the guns. Let them overthrow the regime. The problem that he faces is that all of the accomplishments that he's had in terms of taking down their nuclear capabilities, their military capabilities, are necessarily temporary if this regime remains in power. Because even if he gets a deal, as soon as he's gone, they're going to break it. The only way you guarantee that these stay is if the regime is gone.
15: Yeah, well, and there's no indication that they're about to abdicate at this point.
0: No.
15: All right, Mark, we'll see if the message is received.
0: Thanks.
15: We'll be watching Truth Social.
14: And this is the Energy Secretary Chris Wright about the Strait of Hormuz, number 40.
12: Sure, you just heard what Mike Wirth said, and I know that obviously you're in touch with all actors around the Strait. And I wonder what you can tell us about security around the Strait. The oil companies are saying that we still need more security. I mean, the president told me that the war is effectively over 2.5 weeks ago. But this morning he put a tweet out saying, look, if they don't do a deal with us, well, then the bombing will resume. What can you tell us about the latest in terms of security in the Strait of Hormuz and what your priorities are this morning?
16: Yeah, Maria, I think what we saw, and certainly what the Iranians saw with Project Freedom, is one way or the other, the United States is going to have free flow of traffic through the Strait of Hormuz. It can be in an agreement with Iran, or it can be without an agreement with Iran. And I think the fear that the United States' military is going to open the strait whether Iran wants it or not made them realize, if that's true, we've got nothing. We have no remaining leverage. Maybe we should get more reasonable and get back to the table with the United States and see what we can get out of this. We're going to have to give up our nuclear program. We're going to have to stop terrorizing the Middle East. Hey, maybe the 90 million people in Iran can find a way to a better life. But the only leverage they have has been impeding flow of traffic through the Straits of Hormuz. And Mike Wirth is right. They've been successful at that so far. But we can change that if we need to do it unilaterally.
14: And about the possibility of a deal, here's what President Trump said, number 33.
17: You're facing an opponent right now in Iran that has refused to submit. You seem optimistic now that you may be closer to a deal. What's different about this moment now than in other moments where a deal has seemed close?
18: Well, why do you say they refuse to submit? You don't know that. You don't know what's going on.
17: They were firing on U.S. ships a few days ago.
18: And a few days ago is a long time ago. You know, in the world of war, a few days ago. No, they want to make a deal badly. And we'll see if we get there. If we get there, they can't have nuclear weapons. You know, it's very simple. But what's not to submit? So they had a navy with 159 ships, and now every ship is blown to pieces and lying at the bottom of the water. They had an air force, lots of planes, and they don't have any planes. They don't have any anti-aircraft. They don't have any radar left. Their missiles are mostly decimated. They have some. They have probably 18-19%, but not a lot by comparison to what they had. And their leaders are all dead. So I think we won. Now it's only a question of, look, if we left right now Iran, it would take them 20 years to rebuild. You would call that we're in good shape, right?
19: Fantastic.
18: We're in good shape. And now we're doing well, and we have to get what we have to get. If we don't do that, we'll have to go a big step further. But with that being said, they want to make a deal. We've had very good talks over the last 24 hours. And it's very possible that we'll make a deal.
14: You heard him say, if we leave right now, it'll take them 20 years to rebuild. That's a far cry again from unconditional surrender. I thought the idea was that they would never, ever acquire a nuclear bomb. All of this and more, 888-971-SAGE, 888-971-7243. I am Larry Elder. Do not leave town.
20: Larry will be right back. Stay tuned.

0: Gary LaVox here from Rascal Flatts. Seems like there's never enough time to get done what you have to. It's easy to get wrapped up in work and the busyness of life. But sometimes, the people you care about most get the least of your time. As you chase your dreams, don't forget the people that mean the most to you. Your friends, family, kids, or spouse. They need you. It's a good reminder for me, and I hope for you too. This message is brought to you by the U.S. Air Force.
1: News. I'm Ted Linder. The NTSB says it's gathering information about the evacuation of a Frontier Airlines plane after it hit and killed a pedestrian on the runway Friday night at Denver International.
2: After the pilots brought the plane to a stop, everyone on board was evacuated using emergency slides. 12 people on the plane reported minor injuries and 5 were transported to local hospitals.
1: Fox's Max Gordon. And President Trump has rejected Iran's response to the latest U.S. peace proposal.
3: The administration saying it's not at all what they had hoped for. The president wrote, "I have just read the response from Iran's so-called representatives. I don't like it. Totally unacceptable."
1: Fox's Alex Hogan. Iran state media saying the U.S. proposal amounts to surrender. And President Trump and Chinese President Xi Jinping set to meet in Beijing this week. The two expected to discuss the war in Iran, tensions in Taiwan, trade, and more. 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
13: 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I am Larry Elder. 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The renewed military operation was about ready to start again, and then Trump decided we're going to do Operation Freedom, which was to help the ships that are stuck in the strait. I hear over 1,000 are. A couple tens of thousands of sailors running out of food, running out of water, and sitting there. The idea was that we were going to open up a route where they could go through, a route that has been swept by mines. And then you had these wonderful press briefing that Marco Rubio did, where he talked about the operation. And he took questions and answers. He was absolutely spectacular, brilliant. And then just hours after that, President Trump announces a suspension because, after all, we're close to a deal. One of our ships was fired on, no response. UAE was attacked, no response. And reportedly, then Saudi Arabia said, all right, no more allowing the use of our bases, no more flying over Saudi airspace, because they were apparently shocked that after UAE was attacked, we didn't do anything. And as Thiessen was saying, Iran views this as weakness. This is not time to, as Maggie Thatcher said, go wobbly. They have been, as I said before, at war against us for a very long time. They meaning terrorists, Iran, proxies, radical Islam. The hostages were taken, of course, and held for 444 days. 1979, there was an attack on the World Trade Center in 1993. Remember that one? The goal was to bomb the foundation and then to topple it so it would smash into other buildings, and those buildings would in turn smash into other buildings. That didn't happen. And during the trial, the federal judge talked about the terrorist defendants, said, I've never seen such raw, red hatred in my life. Remember Abu Ghraib? Guards said that the prisoners were literally using their teeth to bite off the steel shackles. That's how determined, that's how hateful they were. Then, of course, 9/11. And they believe that they are on a religious mission. And they believe that eventually America will get wobbly. They could wait out President Trump to the midterms. They watch the same news, as I said before. And their hope is that the Democrats will take over at least one house of our legislature, if not both of them, and begin going after Donald Trump with an unbridled viciousness. Or, if necessary, just wait out President Trump, get another person in, ideally a Democrat, who looked the Iranians in the eye the way the Obama administration did, and cut a deal. A deal that gives them sunset provisions. People don't talk about that. The deal that people like Ben Rhodes, who crafted the deal, goes on TV and still defends it and says Donald Trump tore up the deal. I said to the caller yesterday, didn't tear up anything. He withdrew from the deal. The European signers were still in the deal. Iran remained in the deal for several years. And then they said, well, America has reimposed sanctions, so we're now going to start enriching again. Well, you have no intention of acquiring a nuclear bomb, as you've said over and over again. What difference does it make that sanctions were reimposed, since you had no desire to have a nuclear bomb anyway, right? They're lying. They've always lied. Lying is part of the deal. Lying is an accepted practice. Now, declare your independence from pain. For 250 years, Americans have believed in one powerful idea, that we were meant to live.
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25: 888-971-SAGE, 888-971-7243. I am Larry Elder. We are Salem News Channel about this Project Freedom. Again, Marco Rubio announced it. It was a great press conference. He explained in detail what we were doing. Took Q&A. I thought he was brilliant. And then the next day, President Trump announced a suspension of Operation Project Freedom. Said that we were close to getting a deal. UAE was fired upon, and supposedly UAE was livid that the Americans did not retaliate. Reportedly, the Saudis were shocked, and at that point said that Trump could no longer use Saudi military bases, and we could not fly over Saudi airspace. They expected retaliation, and it didn't happen because Trump was apparently pursuing a deal. And the UAE and the other Gulf states were reportedly extremely upset, felt that they had been misled, because President Trump reportedly wants a deal. What kind of deal? Supposedly, there's nobody to do a deal with that you can trust. Back and forth on whether or not there's a 20-year moratorium on them enriching uranium as opposed to a never deal, which is what President Trump said at first, pretty consistently saying they can never acquire a nuclear weapon. But reportedly, the deal involved 20 years. Hopefully that's why President Trump did not go through with it. I don't know. Here's what Newt Gingrich said about a possible deal. Number 30.
0: And they're now faced, I think, with a real question of survival. Without military action, without occupying it, without American troops. And I think they may well be prepared to offer remarkable concessions, more than I would have guessed, because they see that over the next 3 or 4 weeks, the writing's on the wall. The test will be whether or not, for example, they're willing to turn over the uranium material they have, that I think is about 1,100 pounds, and get it out of the country. The test will be whether they'll back off on trying to control the Strait of Hormuz. If those two or three things like that are met, President Trump will have had a huge victory at a relatively modest cost without the use of American combat troops on the ground, and it will be remarkable. I think that, you know, Reagan used to say, trust but verify. I think we have to see, one, what are they really offering in this one page, and two, are there benchmarks of verifying it, of checking it. You in the long run, you get what you inspect, not what you expect. And so we have to see what are the benchmarks, what dates are the benchmarks, and what happens. But it would be a remarkable historic achievement if the president can get the kind of deal that some people think may be implied by this one-page memorandum.
25: So even if they get the uranium out, what's this? Stop them from starting again? What's to stop them from resuming their plan to acquire a nuke? What's to stop them if it's the same people in charge? Trump is reeling from the pressure. He is reeling from gas prices now. Nationwide average, $4 here in California, $6. But the underlying economy remains strong. And that is why, in my opinion, President Trump should stay the course. This is the Director of Council of Economic Advisors, Kevin Hassett, number 41.
1: But when I spoke with Treasury Secretary Scott Bessent on Sunday, he also talked about what consumers are doing, and he gets that from the most recent tax day data. Watch this.
2: Maria, 45% of filers during this tax season availed themselves of at least one of those programs. So we had record refunds, and because of the modernization at the IRS, if you filed electronically, we were able to get your refund out in 21 days. So the consumer's very strong. Another aspect of the tax bill is the permanence of full expensing. So companies are coming, whether it's equipment, factory structures, they are able to write that off in a year. So we're seeing a CapEx boom. The way a CapEx boom works is you have a construction boom that then morphs into factory jobs. So that's very strong. And again, the consumer's very strong. We're in constant touch with the banks and the credit card companies, and they're saying that all quintiles of the distribution group is very strong.
1: So Kevin, what kind of a jobs picture are you expecting for the rest of the year then?
3: Oh, it's going to be very, very strong. And you know, I agree with what the Secretary said, but why not add a little color to it, that about 25 million people benefited from no tax on tips. The average benefit was $7,000. About 25 million people benefited from no tax on Social Security. That also was about a $7,000 benefit. They get to deduct $7,000. And so the consumer is really, really firing on all cylinders, just like the corporate sector you're seeing in the earnings reports. And they're doing that because they have so much more money in their pockets. In fact, I had the head of one of the big five banks in my office yesterday going through the credit card data. And just as Secretary Bessent said, credit card spending is through the roof. They're spending more on gasoline, but they're spending more on everything else, too. And so in terms of the jobs picture for the rest of the year, you know, it's really hard to see having the unemployment rate go up, for example. It's probably going to drop a little bit, but it's already very close to full employment. But I think a very healthy, steady jobs picture is what we're going to see. And finally, what you might have noticed about a week ago is that nobody's really losing their job. Nobody's being fired. Initial claims for unemployment insurance were the lowest they've been since the 1960s. One of the lowest numbers is below 200,000, one of the lowest numbers I've ever seen. Just like we get the highest capital spending numbers we've ever seen, we've got the lowest initial claims data for unemployment insurance data as well. So that's what you call a strong economy.
1: Now, we spoke...
25: Yet this man is getting pounded and pounded and pounded every single night on ABC, on NBC, on CBS, on BS Now, on CNN, LA Times, New York Times, on your Yahoo feed, on Facebook. Pounded and pounded and pounded. Last 4 years under Biden, average 5% inflation a year, got to 9%. Gas prices, higher than even now. But this man is being pounded.
4: So glad we got the real thing, baby. So glad we got the real.
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9: Now back to the sage, Larry Elder.
10: I have seen in the last year Barack Obama really angry twice. Both were off the record times. One profanity laced, where he thought the press was making too much of scandals that he didn't think were scandals. Another where he took us to task for not understanding the limits he has with foreign policy and the way he's dealing with the Middle East and Iraq and Afghanistan. And I don't find him apologetic, but I find him willing to stand up to the press and look him in the eye, even though it was off the record. Just give us hell.
11: Does he have a point?
10: From his point of view, he may, but we cover what we are allowed to cover. And when policy decisions and presidents are inaccessible and don't take questions from the press on a regular basis, I think they get what they reap what they sow.
25: 888-971-SAGE, 888-971-7243. I am Larry Elder. We are Salem News Channel. I played that because that is Ann Compton. She made that comment after she retired from her long career at ABC. She didn't say it when she was there. She said it after she retired. That Obama on two occasions lit into them off the record both times, including one profanity-laced tirade because he, Obama, thought they were making too much out of what he didn't think were scandals. And she said, well, when you don't give us access on a regular basis, you reap what you sow. Two things. The media practically licked Obama to death. They loved him. One journalist said during the 2008 campaign that big-name journalists, when they were covering the campaign of Senator Obama, were mouthing his words because they were so enamored with him. And she said these were big-name reporters, names you would know. She said she was shocked. And she's a left-wing person. They adored him. Still, he felt the coverage was unfair. Second point is this. She said, well, when you are inaccessible, don't take questions on a regular basis. You reap what you sow. Has there ever been a more accessible president than Donald Trump? Ever? Press conferences, gaggles as they're called, on Air Force One. As he's on the White House lawn, he takes questions. He has a ceremony, sign executive order, and then take questions. Has there ever been anybody more accessible? So if Obama was angry about the coverage he got, imagine how President Trump feels. He moves the embassy from Tel Aviv to Jerusalem. Something Obama said he would do, didn't do. Economy, rocking and rolling, Trump 1.0. Trump 2.0 secures the border in 30 days. People's income growing faster than inflation. Gets release of the hostages and the remains. Gets the NATO countries to pay 5% of their GDP when Obama complained they weren't paying too. On and on and on. I'm Larry Elder.
12: 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We are there as you grow, protecting you and those you love. We are there when you get your first job, helping you to save for the future. 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
15: President Trump says no. I'm Ted Lindner, Fox News. The president rejecting Iran's response to the U.S. peace plan on Sunday, posting online he does not like it. Fox's Alex Hogan with more.
16: Still no deal. President Trump confirming that he had received the latest response, writing this on Truth Social. He said, I have just read the response from Iran's so-called representatives. I don't like it. Totally unacceptable. Thank you for your attention to this matter. Iranian state media announced that Iran had sent its response through a Pakistani mediator. Amid efforts to secure a deal, Secretary of State Marco Rubio and Presidential Envoy Steve Witkoff met with Qatar's Prime Minister and the Foreign Affairs Minister, and that meeting taking place in Miami. The ongoing war will likely loom over conversations that will take place during President Trump's visit to China this upcoming week.
15: Meantime, Russian President Putin says he believes the Russia-Ukraine war is coming to an end. He made his comments during an annual Victory Day parade, as we hear from Fox's Stephanie Bennett.
19: The president of Russia did not elaborate. He made those comments after yesterday's scaled-back Victory Day parade in Moscow's Red Square. Russian officials citing the current operational situation, meaning for the first time in 20 years, that usual rows of tanks and ballistic missile carriers were absent. The annual parade usually commemorates the end of World War II, but Putin used his speech to justify his war in Ukraine and denounce NATO, saying victory has always been and will be ours. However, additional security measures were put in place amid fears of a surprise Ukrainian attack as Kyiv's drones continue striking deeper inside Russia.
15: Russian troops have been fighting in Ukraine for more than 4 years. It's longer than Soviet forces fought in World War II, known in Russia as the Great Patriotic War of 1941 through 45. And President Trump and Chinese President Xi Jinping set to meet in Beijing this week. The summit marks the first visit to China by a sitting U.S. president since President Trump's visit in 2017. 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
15: Passengers who were aboard a Dutch cruise ship finally returning home after three people died from hantavirus. They're returning home after docking in the Canary Islands. Fox's Marion Rafferty with more.
28: Evacuations are continuing from the cruise ship where the people died from hantavirus. That ship arrived off the Canary Islands, a Spanish territory off the coast of West Africa. Evacuations started today and are expected to continue until Monday. Passengers were grouped by nationality. Then they're going to the airport for flights to their home country. A State Department chartered plane is flying 17 Americans from the ship to Nebraska. Then those American State Department chartered plane is flying 17 Americans from the ship to Nebraska. Then those Americans will be monitored by a CDC team.

0: with a shotgun, handgun, and knives when he tried to break through a security checkpoint at the Washington Hilton on April 25th, where the White House Correspondents' Dinner was being held and attended by President Trump, administration members, and the press. Allen is accused of shooting a uniformed Secret Service officer who was hit on his protective vest and was not seriously hurt. Allen has not yet entered a plea and has been behind bars since he was apprehended. Tanya J. Powers, Fox News.
1: An investigation underway in Texas after six people were found dead inside a railroad car, a Union Pacific boxcar in Laredo Sunday. It's not clear yet whether the six dead were illegal immigrants or whether they suffocated due to hot temperatures that reached the upper 90s. Investigators awaiting results of autopsy results from the medical examiner's office. And oil prices rose 3% on Monday's open after the U.S. and Iran failed to reach an agreement on a peace proposal. I'm Ted Lindner. This is Fox News.
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10: Larry Elder here, the sage from South Central, the prince of Pico Union, the czar of common sense, the great Eldersky, Don Lorenzo. 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
14: 888-971-SAGE. 888-971-7243. I am Larry Elder. We are Salem News Channel. So much to get to between now and the close of the program. Democrat Minority Leader Hakeem Jeffries doubles down on calling for maximum warfare against Trump. His term, not mine. We're going to talk about the L.A. mayoral debate, where Spencer Pratt, the outsider, scored a number of zingers. James Carville says there's nothing legit about the Supreme Court. Nothing legit about the Supreme Court. A conservative leader in the UK is calling out anti-Semitism in Britain. Democrat Congresswoman brags about trying to get oil to Cuba in defiance of Trump's embargo. We're going to talk about the actor slash entrepreneur Gwyneth Paltrow, who has a net worth of $200 million, complaining about, quote, the power of super rich white dudes, close quote. I know. And there are nurseries in Wales. The authorities have told the nurseries to report any racist incidents that they see. Racist incidents in nurseries. 888-971-SAGE, 888-971-7243. But first, Joseph in Manhattan has been dutifully waiting. Joseph, thank you so much for calling. I appreciate it.
15: We appreciate your wisdom, Larry. Great American Governor Larry Elder. Larry, yesterday, I want to thank you for going over the lies of Barack Hussein Obama, the Colbert's CBS, which stands for Communist BS, that quote, interview, unquote. So I want to thank you for that. And also, I don't know if you heard, Susan Daniels, she wrote a book many years ago about that Obama is a fake. The numerous fake Social Security numbers and fake names. Her name was Susan Daniels. Someone told that name many years ago. I don't know if you heard about that book.
14: I have not. I've not, Joseph, but let me tell you what's fake. And I said some of this before. What's fake is this man who in Boston, and I was there, he was there to give an introduction to John Kerry, their nominee, 2004.

0: and he brought down the house. Most people didn't know who he was, had never seen him, couldn't pronounce his name. Tall, skinny guy with kind of funny ears. And he starts speaking. There's no blue America. There's no red America. There's one America, the United States of America. People went nuts. There's no black America. There's no white America. People went nuts. The pundits, the strategists, he said, tried to divide America into little boxes. But we're just one America, the United States of America. Yeah! Didn't say anything. But he said it well. And I turned to my producer, and I said, I don't know who this man is, but someday he's going to run for president. Little did I know, he'd be running for president in less than 4 years. Didn't even serve a full term for Senate. And when people approached him at first about running for office, he said, look, I'm just barely got here. I'm just trying to find my way to the bathroom in this building. And then more and more people came to him. Because remember, Hillary was supposed to be the nominee. I mean, she had all the endorsements, all the money, and their policies were identical except for one thing. He opposed the Iraq War from the very beginning. He gave a speech about it, and it was October 2002, and he didn't doubt that Saddam Hussein had stockpiles of WMD. He never questioned that. He called it a dumb war. Hillary supported it. That was their only real distinction. And she first then said that, well, I wasn't sure that George W. Bush was going to handle the war the way he did. He sort of rushed the war and began giving a bunch of feeble excuses for why she supported it. And then finally, she was so pressured, so cornered, she had to renounce her vote. That was the only real distinction between them. They both wanted to raise taxes on the rich. They both wanted to do something akin to Obamacare. When Bill Clinton was president, it was called Hillary Care. So there's no difference between the two of them, except for that issue. And I've told you many times about the interview he did on 60 Minutes where he was asked, Senator, if you don't win, will it be because of race? Now I'm at home by myself watching this. And I sat back and I said, let's see how this man answers this question. I know how Jesse Jackson would answer it, who ran for president twice, didn't get elected, and blamed it on race. I know Al Sharpton would answer it. He ran for president, of course, didn't get elected, or didn't get nominated, blamed it on race. Let's see what this man says. And to my surprise and delight, Senator Obama said no. If I don't get elected, it will be because I've not articulated a vision that the American people can embrace. I said, hallelujah. I'm not going to vote for a tax spin regulate single-payer health care individual. Wouldn't do that in a million years, no matter what his race is. But at least he'll stop the BS that America remains systemically racist. And to reaffirm my feeling, he gave a talk at a church, black church, and talked about how much there was left to be done to realize MLK's vision. And he said MLK's generation, the Moses generation, he referred to it as, has gotten us 90% of the way there. My generation, the Joshua generation, he said, has to get us an additional 10%. And again, I said, hallelujah. I read his book, Dreams from My Father. And in his book, there was a kid, young man named Ray he grew up with in Hawaii. Ray was a black man who complained about racism. And in the book, Obama chastised him for calling things racist that weren't racist. This is the man America thought they elected. He was elected with about 52% of the vote. 52%. Walks into the Oval Office third week of January, and his poll numbers were over 70%. How can you go from winning with 52% to walking into the Oval Office third week of January after that November election with over 70%? How can that be? All of a sudden, the people that didn't vote for him now say, we want our capital gains raised, which is what he promised to do. I want something like Obamacare, which he promised to do. I believe that rich people aren't paying their fair share. You know, the same old rhetoric that you hear all the time. All of a sudden, the same people that rejected that now approve of this man. And the reason is simple. Because even people who didn't agree with him on tax, on spending, on foreign policy, on fiscal policy, are deeply concerned about the idea that America remains systemically racist. And the election of the first black president, a lot of people feel, will go a long way towards disabusing people of that notion and taking this problem off the table. This is the man they thought they elected. When Obama was running, you wouldn't find him and Al Sharpton in the same building together. And then he gets elected. And he embraces Al Sharpton, the country's biggest race hustler. And then a series of race card, race card, race card. Cambridge police acted stupidly. If I had a son, he looked like Trayvon. There's a place called Ferguson. Shows us we have our own problems. Embrace Black Lives Matter. Gave an interview and said racism is in America's DNA. We're not cured of it. What does that even mean? I told you about the things that his AG Eric Holder said, calling voter ID racist, when the majority of blacks, almost to the same degree as whites, support voter ID. So, condemn the police, accuse them of engaging in systemic racism, including the Baltimore PD, which earlier his administration had given an award for its 21st century-based policing tactics. Then Freddie Gray dies. All of a sudden, the Boston PD is under investigation by the same administration that praised it just months earlier, to the point where, when he left second term, two officers, NYPD, killed execution style by a black man angry over what he perceived to be systemic racism by the cops. Three officers killed in Baton Rouge, Louisiana, by a different black man upset over the same thing. Dallas, five officers killed execution style by another black man angry over the same thing, even though the Dallas PD chief of police was black. This is what this man did to this country. So when I hear that Obama was a fraud, that to me is indictment number one. 888-971-SAGE.
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0: 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Larry Oldis, Salem News Channel. As you know, there is a vigorous race for mayor in the nation's second largest city. The incumbent, Karen Bass, is running for re-election. Never mind the disaster. L.A. fires. Never mind the budget deficit. Never mind the homelessness problem. I got a plan. I have a plan. She always has a plan. You would think that after what happened, thousands of homes destroyed, that she would have enough self-respect to say, you know what? I shouldn't have been out of the country. I was warned about this. I left anyway. Trucks weren't redeployed. Water ran out. These are the people that voted for her, by the way, in that area. Pacific Palisades. But pretty much everybody did. I mean, only 15% of the voters in L.A. are registered Republicans. The rest of them are Democrats or what's called non-party preference, which is a fancy way of saying, I'm a Democrat, I just don't want to tell anybody. And she still has greater percentage of support than the two other major candidates, one of whom is a Democrat socialist member of the L.A. City Council. Yeah, like Mom Donnie, Democrat socialist of America. And the other one is the reality star, Spencer Pratt, who lost his home. And his parents lost their home in the fires. So he decided to try and do something about it, which I admire greatly. But understand this, Los Angeles has not elected a Republican, and he's a Republican, for mayor since 1997. He left office 2001, so there hasn't been a Republican mayor in 25 years. All 15 members of City Council are Democrats, with the exception of one who is an independent. Not a single Republican on City Council. The other 14 are either Democrats or Democrats who are members of the Democrat Socialists of America, as is this candidate named Nithya Raman, who's an Indian American. But Spencer Pratt has put out some incredibly funny, moving, creative political ads. Here's one of them, number 23.
18: Please, I'm begging you. There's homeless drug addicts in front of the schools. My children aren't safe.
19: Look, if you were a transgender migrant, I could get you a free...
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21: 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I endorse her.

0: I just want to rebuild my home. It's been over a year.
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2: 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If we want to burn this town to the ground, throw that!
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2: You can do it, Spencer!

0: By the way, he didn't make this ad. A fan did and posted it, and he retweeted it. There's another one that just now came out. Number 43.
1: It has come to our attention that a Spencer Pratt political ad is going viral.
2: I already saw it. The one where he's crying about his house. Give me a break with the sob stories. It's time to move on.
1: No, ma'am. This is a new ad, and it seems to be more powerful.
2: What do you mean, another ad?
1: It already has millions of views on X. And ma'am, the production value, it looks like a $100 million film.
2: Where are they getting that kind of money? I personally shut down every damn studio in this city.
1: Ma'am, it was an AI filmmaker.
2: What do you mean it was an AI filmmaker? Comms. Polling. MIMWG2SLBBTQQEIA. Stay. Everyone else, out. Everyone in the entertainment industry is supposed to be out of Los Angeles. What even was the point of the fires? Wasn't the Kamala endorsement supposed to seal the deal? This is meant to be an easy win for me.
3: It moved 0.3 points, ma'am.
2: The race might be lost, but if you think I am giving up this office, you are sorely mistaken.
0: And the mayoral debate took place last night, and the first question had to do with the Palisades fire, number 44.
4: Pratt, this question's for you. Your desire to run for office for mayor of Los Angeles, really born of your own experience. You lost your home in the fire. You lost your neighborhood. How does that really color your view of what needs to happen at this point? And how does that help others moving forward?
5: Yes, thank you for the question. To the mayor, Karen Bass's, the 1,000 firefighters that were available, but there was no engines for them because of the $17 million that Chief Crowley had asked the mayor for 9 weeks before, and Mayor Karen Bass denied it. So they may have been available, but they didn't have the equipment they needed. Not to mention Janice Quinones, who Mayor Karen Bass put into her position of power at the LADWP. She drained both of these reservoirs that these firefighters needed to put out these fires. A lot of people talk about climate change and hurricane force winds. The winds in the Pacific Palisades never reached higher than 40 miles per hour. For those first 6 hours, they didn't go above 27 miles per hour. So without those two reservoirs filled with 117 million gallons and 5 million gallons, these firefighters had to fly all the way to Malibu and Encino to get water. So that to me is the most dangerous thing that the mayor put us up against.
4: Mr. Pratt, a follow-up here, though. What would you do moving forward that would make this better 2 years from now if we face the same situation?
5: Well, first off, as mayor, I will never drain the reservoirs that we need for wildfire protection. There's this conspiracy now that they're empty, that they were for drinking water. But if you research it, they were actually made for wildfire protection. As mayor, I'm going to add 20 dip sites all around the communities connecting to pools. So God forbid the water system goes down again, these dip sites that will be connected to individuals' pools will fill up for the helicopters to have water.
4: Mayor Bass, do you have a response to that?
6: Yeah, absolutely. He's saying several things that are completely inaccurate. First of all, there was one reservoir that was out of commission. He is correct. A million years ago, it was for wildfires, but over the last 30, 40 years, it's been for drinking water. He talked about the winds. That is just completely inaccurate. If that were accurate, then the planes would have been able to fly. And so the winds reached close to 100 miles an hour, and the planes were unable to fly. So if there were...
0: Pratt talked about how unsafe it is downtown LA. 888-971-SAGE. Do not leave town.
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10: Fox News, I'm Sue Gossman. 17 Americans who were stranded on a cruise ship infected with the Hanta virus
11: have finally come home.
12: The CDC said it sent response teams to screen the passengers returning to the states who are now en route to the Air Force Base in Omaha, Nebraska. They'll be taken to the National Quarantine Unit at the University of Nebraska.
11: Fox's CB Cotton officials say one person is showing mild symptoms, another is tested positive, and a passenger from France also tested positive for hantavirus. President Trump rejecting Iran's response to the latest U.S. peace proposal.
13: The administration saying it's not at all what they had hoped for. The president wrote, "I have just read the response from Iran's so-called representatives. I don't like it. Totally unacceptable."
11: Fox's Alex Hogan, Iran state media, saying the U.S. proposal amounted to surrender. 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
14: If that were accurate, then the planes would have been able to fly. And so the winds reached close to 100 miles an hour, and the planes were unable to fly. So if there were reservoirs, if that reservoir had been open, it would not have worked. We had two other reservoirs totaling 8 billion gallons that were available,
22: but
14: could not fly.
23: Yes, she mentioned me. So this is, she's an incredible liar. Everyone on their phones, Google it. 40 weather stations in the Pacific Palisades. It never went above 40 miles per hour. She is referencing the Altadena fire.
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0: 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I am Larry Elder. 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The primary, same as with the governor's race in California, is a so-called jungle primary, meaning the top two finishers, no matter the party, will square off in the general election unless one of them gets more than 50%, which is unlikely. A UCLA poll, recent one, puts Bass at 25%, the incumbent, Spencer Pratt at 11%. The third person at this debate, named Nithya Raman, the council member, member of the Democrat Socialists of America at 9%. There's a housing activist at 3%, an entrepreneur named Adam Miller at 3%, and there are 40% undecided. As I mentioned, only 15% of voters in L.A. are registered as Republicans, so of those that are undecided, the likelihood is that the lion's share of them are Democrats. That's why it's so difficult. When Karen Bass ran, she ran against a man named Rick Caruso, billionaire, developer, longtime Republican, but shortly before the mayor's race, he switched his affiliation to independent, and then right before the race, he switched it over to Democrat. So he was perceived as a Republican, whether he changed his party affiliation or not. The LA Times endorsed Karen Bass. LA Times hasn't endorsed anybody so far as I know. But Kamala Harris has endorsed her. And he spent $100 million of his own money. She spent $10 million, although had the support of the teachers union and the other service employees union and every union. So got all sorts of support that she didn't have to pay for. And again, the endorsement of the LA Times. Rick Caruso, $100 million, and he lost by 9 or 10 points. And he was an extraordinarily good candidate. Not only was he an entrepreneur, he's also a philanthropist, been around here a long time, and had a extremely detailed plan for how to deal with the homeless, how to build housing cheaply. He was a builder, like Trump. Got crushed. And then when the fires took place, he was pretty active in trying to speed up the permitting process. So a lot of people thought he was going to run again, this time to say, I told you so. But he didn't. Not only did he not run, he's endorsed the current mayor of San Jose, a Democrat who's running for governor. So this is the math here in L.A. This is how daunting it is. Here's more from the debate. This is about how unsafe downtown L.A. is, number 48.
23: Downtown is so unsafe now that they have to serve the food. All the employees have to eat inside. They can't risk going out. That's why all these beautiful restaurants are closing, because it's so unsafe. So before we require city workers to go back into any buildings, we need to enforce the laws on the street. Councilwoman Rahman is talking about safety, yet when animal rescue activist Rebecca Corey came in and said the dogs are being tortured and abused on the streets of downtown, she walked out of the hearing. She doesn't care about safety. She doesn't care about anything she's talking about. At least Mayor Bass pretends to care.
0: The three candidates were asked whether non-citizens should be allowed to vote. Listen to this, number 46.
1: This is a yes or no question and answer. So there's an LA council member. He wants voters to decide. He is saying that non-citizens, should they be allowed to vote in local elections? Is this a yes or no, Mr. Pratt?
23: No.
1: Mayor Bass?
23: It depends. It's not a yes or no.
1: Yeah. Depends on what?
23: Well, first of all, when you say non-citizens, it doesn't mean they're here illegal. It doesn't mean they're undocumented. They could have green cards. They could be here perfectly legal. And there's a lot of states and cities that do that on very, very local elections. We have to see what the councilman is proposing.
1: Councilmember Bremen.
2: Yeah, I would say, again, it does depend. In other places, school boards have non-citizens.
0: This is where we are. Non-citizens, yeah. It depends on what the election is. Question. Ever been in a bad relationship? You know the kind.
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26: A fact to a toe-tag liberal is like daylight to a vampire. Here's Larry Elder.
27: Do you owe citizens an apology for being absent while their homes were burning? And do you regret cutting the fire department budget by millions of dollars, Madam Mayor? Have you nothing to say today? Have you absolutely nothing to say to the citizens today? Elon Musk says that you're utterly incompetent. Are you considering your position? Madam Mayor, have you absolutely nothing to say to the citizens today who are dealing with this disaster? No apology for them.
0: Triple 8-971-SAGE, 888-971-7243. I am Larry Elder. 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This is Mayor Karen Bass coming back from Uganda at LAX, being confronted by this journalist. She said absolutely nothing. And one would have thought that that alone would have killed her career. Instead, she's running for re-election, blaming other people, apologizing for being in Uganda, but not for having been warned about the winds and the fire. But she went anyway. And she's running. And she's leading. Again, 40% undecided, but she's got 25%. Spencer Pratt, 11%. And again, already been endorsed by Kamala Harris. Just a matter of time before the LA Times endorses her again. By the way, the LA Times, to their credit, had a series of front page articles about the failure to plan, about how shrubbery was not removed because the shrubbery was perceived to be protected shrubbery. Cuts in the fire department, failure to deploy trucks ahead of time, water ran out. Series of front page articles in the LA Times excoriating her performance. And of course, the issue here is affordability. Number 47.
8: Inside safe, I like to say inside safe makes all of us outside unsafe. The reality is no matter how many beds you give these people, they are on super meth. They are on fentanyl. The DEA statistic says 93% of this is a drug addiction problem. Nithya, Councilwoman Robbins' plan for treatment first, I will go below the Harbor Freeway tomorrow with her and we can find some of these people she's going to offer treatment for. She's going to get stabbed in the neck. These people do not want a bed. They want fentanyl or super meth. These ideas cost us over $400 million to house for 3,000 people for $400 million is an absolute failure for both of them. They're a team.
0: And Karen Bass says that for 2 years in a row, the number of homelessness in L.A. has declined. 17.5%. Drive around the city. Remember the guy that owns Langer Deli near downtown, near MacArthur Park? Met with the mayor. Mayor promised that she would do something to clean it up, get rid of the homeless population, the people that are doing drugs there. So we talked to him a few months later. He says some cosmetic things have happened, but nothing real. And they've been there forever. They survived depressions, recessions, wars. But the homelessness, the vagrants, the needles, the trash, may not be able to survive that. Number 45.
8: Mayor Bass and I are definitely not working together. I blame this person for burning my house and my parents' house and my town and all my neighbors down. I am not working with Mayor Bass. Second up, if I wanted to run against anybody, it would be the council member who is terrible. Mayor Bass has at least been a mayor for almost 4 years and has, as she talked about earlier, the unions, all the unions endorse Mayor Bass. You think it's easier to run against the incumbent mayor with all the unions or a random city council member who's been a failure for 6 years?
0: A Democrat strategist on BS Now was talking about the Democrat candidates for governor, not mayor, the one for governor. And this is, again, a Democrat strategist. Listen to this, number 35.
10: Democratic strategist Adam Gentleson is back with us. There's been a kind of brutal question, and I'm going to go ahead and pose it. It expresses the disappointment that we've heard from voters, that we've read about from political columnists, and it's about candidate quality. This is the question. Is this the best California can do? Was there someone on that stage who seemed capable of running the fourth largest economy in the world?
11: Man, I don't know. It's a good question because California, there are so many Democrats who hold elected office in California. And you would think that, you know, we should be able to produce some better quality candidates than what you saw on that stage. You know, we have an incredible bench. You look across the country, there are all these promising candidates everywhere. And yet somehow in this state that is sort of our bastion, our stronghold, we have produced this pretty questionable array of candidates. You know, you cannot blame the voters of California for sort of failing to consolidate behind anybody at this stage in the race, because nobody's making a particularly compelling case. And I hope that one of them, you know, sometimes candidates seem weaker in an election and they prove to be effective governors once they get in office. I think that's the best that we kind of hope for the people of the state of California right now.
0: Now, he was talking about Democrat candidates. How do I know that? He said, because California is the bastion, our stronghold. Our stronghold, meaning Democrats. Steve Hilton, incredibly knowledgeable about the issues. Chad Bianco as well. And again, this place has been run by Democrats for decades. Supermajorities in the state assembly. Supermajorities in the state senate. No Republican elected statewide in California in over 20 years. Gavin Newsom, two-term mayor of San Francisco, two-term lieutenant governor of California, two-term governor of California. Mass homelessness, highest unemployment, average price of a home twice that of the national average. I can go on and on and on. Now, when it comes to supplements, there are two things that matter most.
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1: 888-971-SAGE. 888-971-7243. I am Larry Elder, Salem News Channel. A lot to get to between now and the close of the program. We're talking about James Carville saying that Supreme Court is not legit. Gwyneth Paltrow, who has a net worth of $200 million, complaining about the power of, quote, super rich white dudes, close quote. A conservative leader in the UK calls out anti-Semitism in Britain. But I want to start off the top of the hour with a letter I received from someone who said his high school teacher, student government, was a communist. All of this and more. Allison is in Van Nuys, California. Allison, you're in the Larry Elder Show. Thank you so much for calling.
2: I just wanted to say Nithya Raman just sent out a Instagram post accusing Spencer Pratt of being a MAGA Republican. If the only thing that she wants to do is attack a man for his political values and not deal with the issues, my appeal to all the people in Los Angeles is that you don't look at the initial behind every name. I don't care if it's a D or an R. I care about changing what's happening in the city. And people here must wake up to the fact that by pushing that D button, we have ended up in the situation that we're in. I don't care who Spencer Pratt voted for president. I think his ideas are brilliant. I think the campaign that he's issuing is brilliant. I think what worked isn't working. As Einstein said, if you keep trying the experiment over and over again, getting the same result, you're not going to get a different result. The people in Los Angeles have got to wake up. I just came from Koreatown. I was driving on, I think, Beverly Boulevard. It is a garbage can. It is basura. And I am upset because I don't want to have to leave California. But I seriously, and my husband, have discussed having to move out of California. Our taxes, our quality of life, the educational system, it's all gone to you know what. So, Larry, thank you for doing what you do. But we need to get the people that push that button or fill in their absentee ballot to do something different.
1: Absolutely. Absolutely. When I was running, a UCLA graduate student was stabbed to death as she worked in a high-end store in Hancock Park where Maxine Waters has her multi-million dollar mansion. And the guy that was a homeless man, criminal record, shouldn't have been on the streets. And you would think at some point they would wake up, but they didn't. I'll talk to you about the infusion of communism, Marxism, socialism in American life. 888-971-SAGE, 888-971-7243. Do not leave town.
0: 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Stay tuned.
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9: This is a Fox News alert back in the U.S. I'm Sue Guzman.
6: 17 American passengers in the cruise ship hit by the hantavirus outbreak have arrived home. HHS says one has mild symptoms, the other has tested positive. So we hear from Fox's Grinnell Scott.
9: While the University of Nebraska Medical Center's National Quarantine Unit has agreed to receive the 17 Americans on board that cruise ship, it's not required they go there. Acting Director of the World Health Organization's Department of Epidemic and Pandemic Management, Maria Van Kerkhove, on Fox's The Sunday Briefing said that is part of WHO policy.
10: Active follow-up for 42 days. This would include checks, health checks by authorities, and either be quarantined at home or quarantined in a medical facility.
9: Kerkhove said real-time updates are shared with the CDC as patients are observed. Grinnell Scott, Fox News.
6: President Trump rejecting Iran's response to a U.S. peace proposal to end the ongoing conflict. The president reacting on Truth Social.
11: The president wrote, "I have just read the response from Iran's so-called representatives. I don't like it. Totally unacceptable. Thank you for your attention to this matter."
6: Fox's Alex Hogan reporting. President Trump heads to Beijing this week for a high-stakes summit with China's leader.
12: This week's trip to China will be the first by an American president since President Trump traveled to Beijing back in 2017. It comes amid trade tensions and the ongoing war in Iran. President Trump has met several times with China's President Xi Jinping, and both leaders have expressed a commitment to fostering a strong bilateral relationship. That relationship has been strained at times with tit-for-tat tariffs amid negotiations over a long-term trade deal.
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6: The man accused of opening fire at the White House Correspondents' Dinner last month is due in court today. Fox's Tanya J. Powers has more.
16: Cole Allen faces four federal charges, including attempting Trump and assault on a federal law enforcement officer with a deadly weapon. Prosecutors say Allen was armed with a shotgun, handgun, and knives when he tried to break through a security checkpoint at the Washington Hilton on April 25th, where the White House Correspondents' Dinner was being held and attended by President Trump, administration members, and the press. Allen is accused of shooting a uniformed Secret Service officer who was hit on his protective vest and was not seriously hurt. Allen has not yet entered a plea and has been behind bars since he was apprehended. Tanya J. Powers, Fox News.
6: Missing U.S. soldiers found in Morocco, and another is still missing. Fox's Marianne Rafferty has more.
17: The body of an American soldier who went missing while in Morocco for military drills has been found. First Lieutenant Lamont Key Jr. and another soldier disappeared about a week ago. A preliminary report says the two were part of a group who went on a hike to watch a sunset. One reportedly couldn't swim, and the second soldier and others attempted a rescue. The Army says one reportedly couldn't swim, and the second soldier and others attempted a rescue. The Army says search operations for the other service member will continue. That soldier

0: $0.55 per gallon for a regular grade.
1: And she says the demand in the spring and summer naturally goes up as well. She says gas prices are $1.53 higher than they were before the Iran conflict began and $1.33 more than a year ago. I'm Sue Guzman. This is Fox News.
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8: Larry Elder here, the sage from South Central, the prince of Pico Union, the czar of common sense, the great Eldersky, Don Lorenzo. Welcome to the program. No victocrats allowed because we've got a country to save. So let's get her teed up!
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8: 888-971-SAGE, 888-971-7243, Larry Elder, Salem News Channel. President Trump just posted this on Truth Social. Three world-class American destroyers just transited very successfully out of the Strait of Hormuz under fire. There was no damage done to the three destroyers, but great damage done to the Iranian attackers. They were completely destroyed along with numerous small boats which are being used to take the place of their fully decapitated navy. These boats went to the bottom of the sea quickly and efficiently. Missiles were shot at our destroyers and they were easily knocked down. Likewise, drones came and they were incinerated while in the air. They dropped ever so beautifully down to the ocean, very much like a butterfly dropping to its grave. A normal country would have allowed these destroyers to pass. But Iran is not a normal country. They are led by lunatics. And if they had a chance to use a nuclear weapon, they would do it, without question. But they'll never have that opportunity. And just like we knocked them out today, we'll knock them out a lot harder and a lot more violently in the future if they don't get their deal signed fast. Our three destroyers, with their wonderful crews, will now rejoin our naval blockade, which is truly a wall of steel. President Donald J. Trump. Melissa is in Simpsonville, South Carolina. Melissa, you're on the Larry Elder Show. Thank you for calling.
12: Hi, Larry. Thank you for all that you do. God bless the President of the United States. I just wanted to say that in the governor's race for California, I think Steve Hilton and Chad Bianco are like a dream team. And if one of them ends up not, you know, the one that doesn't win the governor's seat, I hope the other one becomes the lieutenant governor. I really hope that.
8: Yeah, that would be great. I've mentioned that to Steve Hilton, and Steve Hilton already has a running mate, Gloria Romero, who used to be a Democrat. She switched to become a Republican. She used to be the Senate Majority Leader, here in the state Senate in California. And Gloria supported me when I ran for governor. And part of the reason she supported me was because of my position on the quality of education kids are getting in LAUSD and K through 12. But so he's already chosen her to be his running mate. Now I'm not sure what's going to happen. You know, as I mentioned, the polls right now have Hilton at Hilton 16%, and then Becerra at 15%, or Steyer at 15%. I forget which one, but both of them are only 1 or 2 points behind, with a large percentage of people still undecided. But it's daunting. The last time a Republican was elected mayor in its first term was 1994. And 30% of the voters in L.A. were registered Republican. 30%.

0: elected in 1997. I left office 2001. That was the last time there was a Republican mayor in this city. That's 25 years ago. And now only 15% of registered voters in Los Angeles are registered as Republicans. So it's really, really tough. And I mentioned last hour, Rick Caruso, really smart real estate developer, billionaire, had all sorts of wonderful ideas for how to address homelessness, how to build low-cost housing and all that stuff. Spent $100 million of his own money. Karen Bass spent $10 million. But then had the support, of course, of the unions and the endorsement of the LA Times, which means she got a lot of free publicity. They had several debates. I thought he was very effective, very sharp, very articulate. Had precise answers on what to do about the budget, about crime, about homelessness, that people are leaving, affordability, all the major issues. And he lost by almost double digits. Because here in the state of California, particularly in the city of Los Angeles, Republican is a four-letter word. Now, I got a couple of letters I want to go over with you. Janet from Pittsburgh wrote this. Larry, during your show on Philadelphia is the Answer, I heard a clip from a communist defector explaining how U.S. is imploding within because of liberal education and institutions. May I please have his name so I can find and download that audio? His name is Yuri Bezmenov, B-E-S-M-E-N-O-F, and you'll be able to find it on YouTube. He talked about the several periods of indoctrination in America, and he said, this was 1984, I believe that tape was, and he said, the indoctrination in America is going far better than even the most optimistic projection was within us when I was in the KGB. Now, I want to play you something that a man named G. Edward Griffin said. He's controversial, still alive. I think he's 95 years old and has a lot of theories, some of them kooky. But he talked about the infiltration of communism, Marxism, in American life. But before I play it for you, I received this letter. This letter is from Barbara. Dear Larry, received a jolt during my junior year at North Hollywood High School when asked to work for the head of the history department. She mentions his name. Let's call him Mr. Smith. I did this to earn enough merit to qualify for the Senior Service Club. In the beginning, Mr. Smith explained the job he expected. Correcting tests, typing, other general office work he wanted me to do. But he pointedly said there was one drawer that was never to be touched, which he kept locked anyway. I complied. A week before the end of the semester, I entered the classroom to find out the job I had for that day. Mr. Smith wasn't there. There was a substitute teacher who said he'd been called in at the last minute. And he said the only job of which he's aware for me to do was to correct a stack of tests on Mr. Smith's desk and take them to the office. I did this. But when I set the stack of tests on the desk, I noticed that the forbidden drawer was scraped around the keyhole as if somebody had tried to break into it, and the drawer was slightly ajar. I was concerned that Mr. Smith would return and think I had done this. So I opened the drawer and tried to slam it shut. When I did, I saw the word communism. This was, by the way, 1953, during the McCarthy era. Then I read the first couple of paragraphs. To paraphrase, quote, the communist effort is to infiltrate the Democrat Party, the media, the educational system, religions, and eventually every facet of American society, close quote. I was stunned. I was frightened by what I read. I went directly to my history teacher and told him what happened. He thanked me and told me not to worry, that, quote, matters were being taken care of, close quote. I later learned that Mr. Smith was a high-ranking member of the Communist Party of America. Turns out the FBI had been investigating him for some time. Thus, the drawer that was locked. Unfortunately, much of the statement I read so many years ago that was in that locked drawer has now come to fruition. Thank you for being a trusted host and a leader. Prayerfully, Barbara. Who would have thought that something like 50% of Americans below the age of 40 want a socialist to be president? Who would have thought that somebody like Zoran Mamdani could be elected New York City, the epicenter of capitalism, not just in America, but in the world, a Democrat socialist to attack the rich on a regular basis? Who would have thought there would be this kind of race card playing when Obama gets elected and reelected? And much of America thought that we were beyond this. But you have people like the Squad, Jasmine Crockett, the whole cabal of them, acting as if racism remains a major problem in America. Who would have thought it would be an attack on people who are successful? So stick around and hear what this man talks about the use of race to divide America, which is exactly a communist game plan. 888-971-SAGE. I'm Larry Elder.
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1: 888-971-SAGE, 888-971-7243. I am Larry Elder. We are Salem News Channel. And before I play you, the speech from G. Edward Griffin, April 3, 1969. I went on AI to find out what AI said about him. And they said he's a controversial figure whose credibility depends heavily on the subject matter. Some say he's quite knowledgeable about arguing against the Federal Reserve, long bane of his existence. He talks about globalism, talks about covert political control, promoted claims about alternative medicine that mainstream media, mainstream medical organizations reject, said AI. Associated with a lot of conspiracies, including a conspiracy about whether HIV causes AIDS. Some conservatives and libertarians appreciate him because he raises questions about central banking, about inflation, about debt, about government power. Others find him a conspiracy theorist. So I wanted to give you that background before I play this. Number six.
2: As early as 1928, the communists declared that the racial differences among our people constituted the weakest and most vulnerable point in our social fabric. By constantly probing and straining at this one spot, they calculated that eventually the cloth could be torn apart and that Americans could be divided, weakened, and perhaps even set against each other in open combat. We mustn't kid ourselves into thinking that the communists have placed their agitators only into the black communities. They're working both sides of the street. They want hatred, violence, and bloodshed between the races, and they don't care how they get it or whom they use, even children if necessary. Here is a book that I think ought to be in every home library. It's entitled Color, Communism, and Common Sense by Manning Johnson. He joined the party as a young man because he honestly believed that the communists were trying to improve the conditions of his people. He was a dedicated communist, and eventually he rose to one of the highest ranks. But after many years, he discovered that instead they were merely planning to use his people in a bloody revolution to destroy America. And when he woke up to this, he dropped out of the party and devoted the rest of his life trying to alert his fellow citizens of all races to the true nature of the Communist Party as he knew it to be from the inside. Manning Johnson said, "Black rebellion was what Moscow wanted. Bloody racial conflict would split America. During the confusion, demoralization and panic would set in. Then finally the Reds say, workers stop work. Many of them seize arms by attacking arsenals. Street fights become frequent. Under the leadership of the Communist Party, the workers organize revolutionary committees to be in command of the uprising. Armed workers seize the principal government offices, invade the residences of the president and his cabinet members, arrest them, declare the old regime abolished, establish their own power." Now, here is a piece of vicious communist propaganda that perhaps some of you have seen. It's called The Crusader.

0: It's written by Robert F. Williams, one of the organizers of the Revolutionary Action Movement. In this issue of the Crusader, the communists call not only for extensive chaos within the cities, but for putting to the torch every village, every forest, every field, and every barn. The plan is for raging fires from one city to the next. The reason? Well, first, there's the value of sheer destruction. Secondly, it would force us to deploy our defenses and rescue units over the widest possible area. The communists point out that as long as our police and National Guard remain concentrated, they're invincible. But if they can be forced to spread out over the entire city and into the countryside as well, then they can be picked off from ambush one by one. And the third value of massive fire to the communists is psychological. The average American, they say, soft and decadent, when he sees billows of black smoke rising from one horizon to the other, when at night the only light he has to see by is the flickering red from flames leaping into the sky, he'll become paralyzed with fear and panic. He'll run away and hide and do nothing to interfere with the guerrilla bands as they strike at the community's power centers. The Crusader explains how to set up sniper units in crowded metropolitan areas, how to manufacture jumbo Molotov cocktails, the gallon jug size, and how to mix the gasoline with certain ingredients to make it burn like napalm, how to pour gasoline into utility manholes in the streets to set fire to the main telephone cables, how to put sulfur tips from matches into air conditioning units and blow up large buildings, how to ignite gas mains and oil storage tanks. It explains how radio-controlled model airplanes can be used to fly explosive charges over heavily guarded fences into gasoline storage areas or munition stockpiles. It even calls for infiltration into the National Guard units, revolutionaries posing as non-militants for the purpose of getting free military training and for gaining access to critical military supplies and heavy weapons. And then, finally, Robert Williams says this: any all-out minority revolution must create a state of crisis wherein almost all of the male population would be forced to remain in their homes to protect their property and families. The middle class is very large, but it is not accustomed to deprivation and terror. Because of its affluence, it has waxed soft. It has no stomach for massive fire, blood, and violence. The motive force behind its life drive is its endless pursuit of prestige, conspicuous consumption, and sensual pleasure. A few years of violent, sporadic, and highly destructive uprisings will set the stage for the grand finale. After the stage is properly set through protracted struggle, America could be brought to her knees in 90 days of highly organized, fierce fighting, sabotage, and massive firestorm. Ladies and gentlemen, the plans and preparations for a communist revolution of force and violence are far advanced. The organization behind these preparations has almost unlimited financial resources, and it provides both training and leadership based upon years of experience in many other countries. Our enemies are deadly serious about their task, and it's nothing short of national suicide for us to continue to ignore their plans and their progress. The violent revolution becomes of primary value to the communists to the extent to which it can be used to condition the masses psychologically to accept the non-violent revolution, which is offered supposedly as the only alternative. Hoping to avoid further violence and bloodshed, the public is to be pressured into accepting measures that will move the country gradually and legally toward communism, but without calling it that. The strategy of the proletarian revolution calls for the quiet conversion of our government into a communist regime, but under the banner of socialism. Well, what is socialism? All right, let's define it. According to the dictionary, socialism is a political concept based upon the principle of government ownership and control of property, the means of production, and the avenues of commerce.
1: Doesn't that sound like Zoran Mondami to you? Government ownership of grocery stores. I'll freeze the rents of 2 million New Yorkers. We come back. This attack on producers. I'm Larry Elder.
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3: This is a Fox News alert. 17 American passengers from the cruise ship hit by a hantavirus outbreak have returned to these states early this morning. HHS says one is showing mild symptoms, while a second American tested positive but has no symptoms. The 17 U.S. citizens, along with one British national, are now in Nebraska for screening. President Trump has rejected Iran's response to the latest U.S. peace proposal.
4: The administration saying it's not at all what they had hoped for. The president wrote, "I have just read the response from Iran's so-called representatives. I don't like it. Totally unacceptable."
3: Fox's Alex Hogan. President Trump and Chinese President Xi Jinping set to meet in Beijing this week. The two are expected to discuss the war in Iran, as well as tensions in Taiwan, trade, and more. 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
14: Ideological subversion is the process which is legitimate, overt, and open. You can see it with your own eyes. All you have to do, all American mass media has to do, is to unplug their bananas from their ears, open up their eyes, and they can see it. There is no mystery. There is nothing to do with espionage. I know that espionage intelligence gathering looks more romantic. It sells more deodorants through the advertising, probably. That's why your Hollywood producers are so crazy about James Bond type of thrillers. But in reality, the main emphasis of the KGB is not in the area of intelligence at all. According to my opinion, and opinion of many defectors of my caliber, only about 15% of time, money, and manpower is spent on espionage as such. The other 85% is a slow process which we call either ideological subversion or active measures, активные мероприятия in the language of the KGB, or psychological warfare. What it basically means is to change the perception of reality of every American to such an extent that despite of the abundance of information, no one is able to come to sensible conclusions in the interest of defending themselves, their families, their community, and their country. It's a great brainwashing process which goes very slow, and it's divided in four basic stages. The first one being demoralization. It takes from 15 to 20 years to demoralize a nation. Why that many years? Because this is the minimum number of years which requires to educate one generation of students in the country of your enemy, exposed to the ideology of the enemy. In other words, Marxism-Leninism ideology is being pumped into the soft heads of at least three generations of American students without being challenged or counterbalanced by the basic values of Americanism, American patriotism. The result you can see, most of the people who graduated in the 60s, dropouts or half-baked intellectuals, are now occupying the positions of power in the government, civil service, business, mass media, educational system. You are stuck with them. You cannot get rid of them. They are contaminated. They are programmed to think and react to certain stimuli in a certain pattern. You cannot change their mind, even if you expose them to authentic information, even if you prove that white is white and black is black, you still cannot change the basic perception and the logic of behavior. In other words, these people, the process of demoralization is complete and irreversible. To get rid society of these people, you need another 20 or 15 years to educate a new generation of patriotically minded and common sense people who would be acting in favor and in the interests of the United States society.
15: And yet these people who have been programmed and, as you say, in place, and yes, who are favorable to an opening with the Soviet concept, mm-hmm, these are the very people who would be marked for extermination in this country?
14: Most of them, yes. Simply because the psychological shock when they will see in future what the beautiful society of equality and social justice means in practice, obviously they will revolt. They will be very unhappy, frustrated people. And the Marxist-Leninist regime does not tolerate these people. They will join the links of dissenters. Unlike in present United States, there will be no place for dissent in future Marxist-Leninist America. Here you can get popular like Daniel Ellsberg and filthy rich like Jane Fonda for being dissident, for criticizing your Pentagon. In future, these people will be simply squashed like cockroaches. Nobody is going to pay them nothing for their beautiful, noble ideas of equality. This they don't understand, and it will be the greatest shock for them, of course. The demoralization process in the United States is basically completed already. For the last 25 years, actually, it's overfulfilled, because demoralization now reaches such areas where previously not even Comrade Andropov and all his experts would even dream of such a tremendous success. Most of it is done by Americans to Americans, thanks to lack of moral standards. As I mentioned before, exposure to true information does not matter anymore. A person who was demoralized is unable to assess true information. The facts tell nothing to him.
13: 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Every spam call, every scam text, every sketchy email with your name, each one starts the same way. Somebody found you. Your phone number is sitting on data broker sites as we speak. So is your...
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13: 888-971-SAGE, 888-971-7243. I am Larry Elder. We are Salem News Channel, pitting races against each other, pitting classes against each other. This is Gwyneth Paltrow and a left-wing journalist named Kara Swisher complaining about super-rich white dudes, number 38.
34: How do you think we got to this place in culture where sort of nothing matters? And now all that matters is these kind of super-rich white dudes mm-hmm. who are breaking rules, setting rules, mm-hmm. you know, seemingly like not caring so much about the downstream impact on everything mental health culture.
0: They don't think they're responsible for the debt. I think we have an idolatry of innovators, an idolatry of wealth, and if you're wealthy, you must be smarter. When they got all manner of shortcuts, and the innovations that they took advantage of were paid by the American public, by the way. The internet was invented by the United States government, not them.
34: Right.
0: And it's great to be innovative and make these things and this rocket stuff. I'm so impressed by what SpaceX is doing. We can argue about the valuation of it, but it's still astonishing. And at the same time, why does a small homogeneous group of people get to decide for the rest of us?
13: An idolatry of innovators. So now we hate people that create products. This is AOC number 50.
1: There's a certain level of wealth and accumulation that is unearned, right? You can't earn $1 billion.
2: That's right.
1: You just can't earn that.
2: That's exactly correct.
1: You can get market power. You can break rules. You can do all sorts of things. You can abuse labor laws.
2: Yep.
1: You can pay people less than what they're worth.
2: Yep.
1: But you can't earn that, right?
2: That's right.
1: And so you have to create a myth that since you didn't earn that, you have to create a myth of earning it.
13: Can you believe this woman has a degree in economics? Now, a few days ago, there was a third what's called MedX Paris event, where Jewish doctors were asked to come and consider leaving Paris. France has the largest Muslim population in Europe, and more Jews say they do not feel comfortable living there. They do not feel safe. So several hundred doctors have now left France and moved to Israel. Their goal is to bring 2,000 doctors to Israel from around the world over 5 years, given the rising anti-Semitism around the world, particularly in Europe, in the UK. This is a conservative leader in the UK named Cami Badenoch, number 9.
3: These are not rehearsed questions. I did a long interview on this yesterday. You might disagree with my views, that's fine, but my views are my views. What I am, these are views. I want people to know, it's very important that people know what it is that they're voting for with me. And what they will have with me is someone who is very, very determined to stop this climate of intimidation and hatred towards Jews. I go to Jewish primary schools that have security guards outside. I don't see that outside any other primary school in this country. I go to supermarkets that have security guards. I go to businesses, Jewish businesses, that are having their windows smashed in. Gail's Bakery having graffiti sprayed all over it. We need to stop pretending that this isn't happening. We do not want the 1930s repeated again. And what we see are people making excuses for this. You will never get excuses from me. We need to protect Jewish people.
4: What about the Muslim people, though?
3: Thank you.
4: The Muslim people, though?
3: That's it.
4: Are they not worth protecting?
3: Thank you. The people who've died and who've been killed were Jewish people in synagogues. Let's stop pretending that something else is happening.
4: But this
3: Thank
4: isn't
3: you.
4: About...
3: No, it is. It very much is. It very much is. It very much is about Jewish people. And you can say all that you like, but this is how the 1930s started, with people pretending not to see what was happening in front of them. I am not blind. I can see. No. I'm telling people the truth, and they will always know that I stand behind Jewish people and I stand for them. I'm sorry, but I disagree with you. You just have to accept that. Yes, that's too bad. That's too bad. People know where I stand, and I'm not going to be intimidated. I'm not going. No. I am the right. I am the right. Yes.
4: Absolutely.
3: And I'm very proud of being on the right. I'm not pandering to the far right. What I'm doing is supporting Jewish people from the sort of ignorance people like you put out there. And I will never be intimidated by it.
13: Wow. And the mayor of New York is continuing with his attack on the wealthy. Number 34.
5: Okay. Ken Griffin yesterday was speaking about calling your video again. He called it creepy and weird. And he said that, again, that you targeting him has just been very unfair. And he said that he's going to be doubling down his investments in Florida rather than New York City. And so I just wanted to get your take. What sort of conversations have you had with him since that video? Have you spoken with him? And what sort of concerns are you having when it comes to potential job losses? Are you looking at ways to, I guess, build up? And your economic development commissioner, have you thought about who you're going to appoint yet? Thank you.
6: Thank you.
7: So I'll first just start by saying that I want all New Yorkers to succeed. That includes business owners and entrepreneurs who create good-paying jobs, who make this city the economic engine not just of our state, but frankly of our country. And that also includes Ken Griffin, who is a major employer in our city. That does not negate the fact, however, that our tax system is fundamentally broken. It rewards extreme wealth while working people are pushed to the brink. It is a status quo that is unsustainable, that is unjust. And if we want the city to be one that working people can actually afford to live in, then we need meaningful tax reform that includes the wealthiest New Yorkers paying their fair share.
13: And the socialist mayor of Seattle had a response when asked about people leaving the state because of their newly passed wealth tax. Here's what socialist Seattle mayor Katie Wilson said. Number five.
8: I think the claims that millionaires are going to leave our state are, like, super overblown. And if, you know, the ones that leave, like, bye.
13: Wow. Just goodbye. Question. 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
14: Hi, I'm Gary LaVox from Rascal Flatts. 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It's something that I started pursuing as a kid and never gave up on. It took a lot of hard work and dedication, but it paid off. Music has allowed me to travel around the world and to meet a lot of interesting people. So don't let anybody tell you that your dreams aren't possible, because they are. 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

0: 888-971-SAGE, 888-971-7243. I am Larry Elder. We are Salem News Channel. Karen is in Fairfield, California. Karen, you're on the Larry Elder Show. Thank you for calling.
1: Thank you for taking my call. I had a question. Were the Democrats really the party of slavery and the KKK and the Jim Crow?
0: Yes, and the Confederacy.
1: And have...
0: Let's not forget that.
1: Did they change over the? Have they changed any over the years?
0: Yeah, they're not. Yeah, they've changed over the years. But my point is that they're still acting as if nothing has changed. That America remains systemically racist. We all know at one time it was, but it's not now. But the Democrats keep talking about systemic racism. The fact that the Supreme Court now says you can't use race in designing a district means Jim Crow 2.0. They're the ones who did Jim Crow 1.0. So maybe they know.
1: Why do black Democrats cling to the party that created the KKK and the Jim Crow and the Confederate?
0: That's a very good question. And the answer, Karen, is that they, at one time, were Republicans because, of course, Abraham Lincoln was a Republican. They switched because of the New Deal during the Great Depression. Almost within a matter of a few years, the majority of them began voting for the Democratic Party. There was another big increase in the 1960s. But this is the party of Jim Crow, party of slavery, party of the Confederacy, the party of the Dred Scott decision, the Supreme Court Chief Justice Roger Taney, who wrote that decision, was appointed by a Democrat president. They're the party that resisted the Brown versus Board of Education with that so-called Southern Manifesto, party that voted against the 13th Amendment, the 14th Amendment, the 15th Amendment. And it's interesting because you have someone like Simone Sanders, who is a aide to Bernie Sanders and to Joe Biden, talking about the 14th and 15th Amendment were never repealed. They just stopped being enforced. Well, your party never wanted them in the first place. Number 11.
2: They should not unilaterally disarm. But to be very clear, this is about power. This is all about power. And at the end of the day, Republicans are able to do what they are doing because they control a number of state legislatures. They control a number of governorships.
3: Most of them.
2: And most of them, exactly. And in America, America's policy is made in the state legislatures. This is exactly, I'm going to keep saying it, what happened after Reconstruction. The 14th and 15th Amendments were never repealed. They just stopped being enforced. And the courts aided and abetted in that. The state legislatures aided and abetted in that. The governors, the business community aided and abetted in that.
0: Jim Crow was Democrats. George Wallace, segregation now, segregation tomorrow, segregation forever, a Democrat. Democrats are the party that opposes color blindness. They want color coordination as long as they oversee the coordination. 888-971-SAGE. I am Larry Elder. See you tomorrow. God bless.
4: What can I say? Mamba out. The mic has been dropped all across America.
5: 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Put down the mic.
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3: Absolutely.

0: we'll have a chance of rain showers with a low near 50. Wednesday, we'll have rain showers with highs in the upper 60s. Wednesday night will be mostly cloudy, then a chance of showers and thunderstorms with lows in the mid-50s. And Thursday, we'll have partly sunny skies with a high near 60.
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9: Monday, May 11th, 2026, I'm Mike Emanuel. President Trump is heading to Beijing this week to meet with Chinese leadership. A key senator on the Foreign Relations Committee says the president is in a position of strength due to America's energy dominance.
10: Our strength of position now is only going to grow radically, and I think the Chinese are probably seeing that.
11: Elisa Brady. Extremist ideologies spreading online and helping to fuel violence have a common denominator, their way in.
12: We're looking for belonging, and it makes us vulnerable.
13: And I'm Mary Catherine Hamm. I've got the final word on the Fox News Rundown.
9: When President Trump and Chinese President Xi meet in Beijing this week, all eyes around the world will be watching. U.S. Ambassador to the U.N. Mike Waltz says the timing of this important summit is interesting.
14: We've also seen the Chinese economy faltering as a result of energy prices, not only from Iran, but also Venezuela, that have changed dramatically since President Trump took these actions.
9: But recent polling suggests the American people remain divided on key aspects of the Iran war. A point emphasized by the top Democrat on Senate Armed Services, Jack Reed of Rhode Island.
15: The American people are significantly concerned about this conflict with Iran. So that's not a strong position to be in when you're talking to an economic and a geopolitical rival.
9: There could be even more tension between the U.S. and China this week, with concerns over intellectual property, Chinese hacking, and artificial intelligence. But President Trump says China has stayed out of the Iran conflict.
16: I think he's been very respectful. We haven't been challenged by China. They don't challenge us. And he wouldn't do that. I don't think he'd do that because of me.
9: As key Republicans are hoping the president will bring home a win for the American people from Beijing.
17: I think there's probably a couple topics that'll be on the agenda. I think front and center will be Iran.
9: Senator Dave McCormick of Pennsylvania is a member of the Foreign Relations Committee.
17: China is the biggest purchaser of Iran's oil. I think 90% of the purchases come from China. So what's happening in the Strait of Hormuz not only is devastating for Iran because they've lost all that revenue, it's putting real pressure on China. And so I think China can potentially play a constructive role in getting the strait open. And I think the president will probably push Xi Jinping to play a constructive role. I think the second topic will likely be AI. You know, we are in this existential moment of radical change with technology. And the two leading countries are America. I think America is probably in the lead by any measure on AI. But China plays a critical role, too, and is a second close follower.

0: And I think sort of laying out some sort of rough guidelines and protections, as we have with nuclear weapons, with AI, could be a second topic. And then, of course, there's the trade agenda and making sure that China's playing by the rules, continues to make the commitments, fulfill the commitments it's made on buying things, you know, is much more forthright about exporting rare metals, rare earth metals and magnets and so forth. So I think those are probably the three big buckets. I'm sure there'll be other topics, but those three, I think, will take a lot of the time.
1: You've made the case that American energy is our greatest strength. How should the president use our energy dominance to convince China that they're better off cooperating with us than trying to outpace us?
0: I think, China has made really significant moves in creating its own energy independence with solar and nuclear and so forth, but it still has such enormous energy needs that it's dependent on the world. And America is the largest energy producer and on the path to becoming, the largest energy exporter with nuclear power and so forth. So I think there's leverage there in terms of America continuing to grow under President Trump's leadership, its energy dominance position. And I just saw this firsthand the last couple of days. It was amazing. I just want to put this in perspective. In Pennsylvania, I made a bunch of visits over the last few days. I went to Shippingport, where there's a big conversion from a coal-fired plant to natural gas. And I did the same in Homer City. And just Homer City alone is going to be, with the new project, it's a natural gas project, when it comes online, 4.5 gigs in one facility in western Pennsylvania, Indiana County. That's about 1% of America's energy needs in a given year, just in one facility. So what you're seeing under this energy dominance agenda, deregulation, permitting reform, which I propose, America's stepping up in a profound way. So our strength of position now is only going to grow radically. And I think the Chinese are probably seeing that. But with our natural gas reserves, we have the fourth largest natural gas reserves in the world, just in Pennsylvania.
1: In terms of our competition with China on AI, artificial intelligence, from your perspective on the Energy Committee, what is the biggest thing the United States needs to do right now to ensure we remain the world's superpower?
0: Well, I think there's sort of two aspects of this. You really can't say AI leadership without saying energy leadership. Mm-hmm. My wife and I hosted a big summit in Pittsburgh last July. The president came. The governor came, the labor leaders came, CEOs came, and the key energy CEOs as well as tech CEOs. The key thing is those two things, energy and AI, are tied at the hip, because this energy support for computing power that's needed to really have these complex AI models is only growing. So first, we got to stay the course with energy. And, I introduced a bill last week, a permitting reform bill, because one of the things that's slowing us on energy, we could be going much faster, is this arcane permitting process that takes 5 or 6 years to get a permit for energy infrastructure, a pipeline. It took 3.5 years for us to win World War II, for God's sake. So this is ridiculous bureaucratic red tape. We can protect the environment and also streamline the process for approving permits. I think that's the first thing. Second thing is, it's a balancing act on regulation and laws around AI. On one hand, the American people are justifiably concerned about the disruption, about how fast the pace of change is happening with AI. It's probably the most dramatic change in human history in terms of the role of technology. On the other hand, if we overregulate or let individual states regulate AI, that's going to stand in the way of the innovation that's going to have us be at the forefront and in the lead relative to China. So I think that's the delicate balancing act that we're contemplating in the Congress, and I think that's the balancing act the president's trying to strike.
1: I know you're a member of the Senate Foreign Relations Committee. I also recognize that you chair an important subcommittee. You've been a leading voice for holding the Iranian regime accountable. We know China is a major financial lifeline for Iran. During this trip to Beijing, how hard should the president lean on China to stop supporting Iran and its allies?
0: I think the president should lean hard on this. And I think it shouldn't be that hard of a case for him to make, because an Iran that blocks the Strait of Hormuz, where we continue to have the blockade, is really very much against China's interest. But an Iran that continues to fund terrorism around the world is very much in my opinion, against China's interests. So I'm hoping that this is an area where the president and the Chinese leadership can find common ground. And you know, we've been in this conflict now for 2 months, and even though the hostilities have largely stopped, at least for the time being, the economic impact on Iran and China is only growing, because the blockade has really been remarkably successful in stopping any Iranian oil from leaving Iran. That puts a huge burden on Iran, because 90% of their revenue comes from oil, but it puts a huge burden on those who are dependent on Iran's oil, namely China. And so I'm hoping this is an area, my guess is it's top of the agenda, I'm hoping this is an area where China's additional pressure on Iran can lead to a breakthrough. I think Iran's at a fork in the road.
1: Are you confident that ultimately we can strike a deal that will stop Iran's nuclear ambitions?
0: I'm not entirely confident, no. I think we're in the driver's seat, in that America has, and the American military has done a remarkable job of eliminating a lot of the threats that Iran posed with ballistic missiles and drones and manufacturing capability. But the last thing that we need to do is make sure there's no path to a nuclear weapon. That's what the president said on day one. And so I'm hoping that Iran, given all this economic pressure and all the military pressure, will make the right decision and give up the enriched uranium and give up a path to a nuclear weapon. But I'm not confident they will. And even if they said they were going to do that, I don't think we should trust them. We're going to have strong verification. So they're at a fork in the road. And I'm hoping they'll make the right choice. And if they don't make the right choice, I think the president's made clear that there's additional military steps we can take to put further pressure on, or actually, through military means, eliminate the nuclear threat.
1: What are you hearing from constituents back home about the war as gasoline prices climb?
0: Well, I'd say two things that I don't think are in conflict. Number one, I think people by and large that I have interacted with understand why we had to go to Iran, understand that a nuclear-charged Iran, a nuclear-equipped Iran, you know, they just lobbed a ballistic missile 2,500 miles into Diego Garcia. That could have easily had a nuclear warhead and touch American shores. I think most Americans recognize that's unacceptable. And ironically, you know, five presidents preceding President Trump have always said that's unacceptable, Democrats and Republicans alike. So I think they recognize we couldn't let that situation stand. At the same time, people really are feeling the impact of gas prices. And it's, you know, if you're a working family living paycheck to paycheck and your gas price went up a buck a gallon, they're really feeling that pressure. Despite a lot of great things happening in the economy, the job numbers are good, inflation's down, wages are up relative to the Biden administration, people have more money in their pocket because of the Working Families Tax Cut Act. So the big picture on the economy is it's moving in the right direction because of Trump's policies and the actions that Congress have taken. But when gas goes up a buck a gallon, people feel it.
1: Of course, this is a midterm election year with all these issues going on. Do you think the Republican Party can keep the majority in the United States Senate?
0: Listen, I think we President Trump, myself, others, we ran on a very clear agenda about securing the border, stopping the flow of fentanyl. Fentanyl deaths in the last year of the Biden administration were 4,000 Pennsylvanians in 1 year. Last year, they were in 2025, there were 1,600, 60% decline. Energy dominance was a promise we made. Getting the economy back on track for working families. Job numbers are up in March. So I think we can say with a lot of confidence to the American people of Pennsylvania, President ran a very clear agenda, and he's delivering on those promises, including peace through strength and including rebuilding the American military. So I think we've got a great record to run on. You know, historically, it's always tough. Midterms elections are always tough for the party in the White House. The midterms are always benefited to the opposition party. So this isn't going to be easy. We got to be paranoid. We got to run tough. Mm-hmm. But I think we got a great message. And so I'm very hopeful we can maintain both the majority in the House and the Senate. And I think we've got a lot to campaign on.
1: Senator Dave McCormick of the great Commonwealth of Pennsylvania, grateful for your time today, sir. Have a wonderful week.
0: You too. Thanks so much for having me.
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4: 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It's Monday, May 11th, 2026. I'm Ted Lindner. This is the Fox News Rundown. President Trump heading to Beijing this week for a high-stakes summit with China's leader. Fox's Jared Halpern has more from the White House.
5: This week's trip to China will be the first by an American president since President Trump traveled to Beijing back in 2017. It comes amid trade tensions and the ongoing war in Iran. President Trump has met several times with China's President Xi Jinping, and both leaders have expressed a commitment to fostering a strong bilateral relationship. That relationship has been strained at times with tit-for-tat tariffs amid negotiations over a long-term trade deal. President Trump is also expected to raise concerns about China's purchase of Iranian oil.
4: And I'm Ted Lindner. This is the Fox News Rundown.
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0: This is Franklin Graham. I think when there's a crisis anywhere in the world, God wants us to be there, to care for those that are suffering.
7: Samaritan's Purse, we go to the hard places of the world, we go to the remote places of the world, and then when we are there, we meet their emergency needs in the name of Jesus.
0: This is the focus of Samaritan's Purse.
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13: Here's your latest weather forecast from the Talk of the Town, 97.7 FM and 1570 AM. For today, we'll have mostly sunny skies with a high near 60. For tonight, skies will be clear with areas of frost with lows in the mid-30s. Tuesday will be mostly sunny with highs in the mid-60s. Tuesday night, we'll have a chance of rain showers with a low near 50. Wednesday, we'll have rain showers with highs in the upper 60s. Wednesday night will be mostly cloudy, then a chance of showers and thunderstorms with lows in the mid-50s. And Thursday, we'll have partly sunny skies with a high near 60.
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14: I'm Maria Bartiromo, and this is the Fox Business Report. The major averages ending higher for the week, with tech leading the charge and boosting the tech-heavy NASDAQ, which surpassed the 26,000 level for the first time and notched a new record close, as did the S&P 500. AI enthusiasm is powering stocks to fresh records, while a strong April jobs report showed a resilient economy. Strong earnings season is also helping drive a record run for stocks. Apple and Google parent Alphabet hitting all-time highs to finish the week in record territory, while chipmaker Intel had a banner week. Kenny Polcari of Slate Stone Wealth on the AI trade.
15: It feels a little bit frothy to me on the relative strength index. It's certainly in the overbought territory, so I would expect that it's going to pull back and digest a little bit. But I don't think the story's dead at all, and I think that's going to continue to fuel the advances that we're going to see later throughout the year.
14: That's your Fox Business Report. I'm Hillary Barsky, invested in you.

0: This is the Fox News Rundown.
1: Just in the last decade, investigations related to domestic terrorism in the U.S. are up 350% in federal data, and nearly every state has had extremist violence since 2010. The specific motivations may vary, but recent high-profile incidents, including the killings of Charlie Kirk and healthcare executive Brian Thompson, have had some similarities, not only related to the accused assassins, but in the reaction to them online.
2: Failure of institutions has led a lot of the youth ends with this nihilistic view and nothing really matters.
1: Dr. Joseph Lestrange, a retired division chief for Homeland Security Investigations, says lonely and isolated young people are being filled up with cynicism and grievance.
2: You don't trust the institutions that were created in order to keep order in society. That makes you more susceptible to thinking that anything that goes against that is maybe good.
1: He's part of a new Fox Nation documentary, Radicalized, with Sean Hannity.
3: And where is this radicalization happening? It's happening in dorm rooms, bedrooms, on phones, on laptops, inside algorithm-driven ecosystems designed to manipulate, divide, and inflame.
1: The echo chambers of social media and other internet platforms expanding the reach and the types of ideology finding its way to vulnerable American youth.
4: If we go back 20 years, I would have thought radicalized meant somebody following ISIS or Al-Qaeda.
1: Kevin Branzetti is CEO of the National Child Protection Task Force and also part of the documentary, now streaming on Fox Nation.
4: But it really is just, it's any ideology with a slant towards using violence to get, you know, your point across. So the field has changed on who that is. It's a lot of categories of people, unfortunately. But yeah.
1: Yeah, and sadly, it sounds like the possibilities are endless. Are certain people and certain age groups more vulnerable to this?
4: Well, we've definitely seen young men. You know, that I don't think that's a debatable one. It's young men. I am sure there are psychologists and doctors who will go into the non-developed brain, and that's probably the right answer. But young men are the most vulnerable to this by far.
1: Of course, this no longer has to happen face-to-face, thanks to the internet. So it's probably fair to say that's a very big part of this. How is it happening, though? Are certain types of platforms more of a gateway?
4: You know, I've been doing this work since people used MySpace. So it goes back a little bit before Twitter existed. The platforms change over time, so I don't blame platforms. You know, the most popular platform today for an ideological group to be on will be different tomorrow, and it was different 5 years ago. It's not the platform. Platforms are just what we as people in our society use.
1: Right, but if someone is, let's say they're isolated, they're gaming a lot, that could be one potential way that a certain ideology or a certain person who wants to recruit people to their ideology could worm their way in and reach that person. They don't have to knock on their door.
4: Oh, absolutely. Isolation and mental health is the gateway for the overwhelming majority of people. And these are just young boys, young men in some cases, who for whatever reasons just don't feel like they fit in, they belong. And maybe gaming is their thing. Maybe social media is their thing. They use the internet as their outlet to the world. And unfortunately, the wrong person or wrong group finds them. And then they start to, you know, hear more about whatever that ideology is. And they get a little more intrigued. But they're also being led into a group and being accepted. And that's what really, that's like that big hook. I'm finally accepted into a group. So it's easy to push bad thoughts into my head.
1: Right. I finally belong to something or feel like I belong somewhere.
4: Belonging is what we all want. It is the struggle of being a young adult, a teenager, right? We don't feel like we fit in with this group, with that person, with this school, with this sport, with this neighborhood. And so we're looking for belonging, and it makes us vulnerable. And for young boys, unfortunately, vulnerable can lead to this, can lead to radicalization, and can lead to violence and death.
1: We see this with the accused assassins of Charlie Kirk and the UnitedHealthcare CEO, Brian Thompson. Those suspects have drawn praise online. Those killings have drawn praise online. Should we as a society be more concerned about the amount of public support these accused killers have had?
4: Every mass shooter has a fan base. It's awful. It's gross. A school shooter has a fan base of people who idealize them, who call them saints. A mass shooter for, you know, shooting a black church, white supremacist, has a fan base. The shooting of the CEO has a fan base. The shooting of a politician has a fan base. It's awful across the board.
1: Do you feel like it's not new, though? I mean, on some level, because Charles Manson had a fan base, let's say.
4: Let's look at Charles Manson. Could you imagine the amount of humans he would have gotten to kill today if he had the internet and was savvy with it? But yeah, it's always been around. The fan base has always been around. You know, this is one of the things you look out for as a parent. Like, you pay attention to your kid's art. What is your kid drawing? What's that little art they keep writing on their desk? And who are they drawing? And you realize they're drawing the Columbine shooters. We got a problem. You know, the fan bases exist. Can we argue it's gotten bigger and better or bigger and worse? Yeah, I think we're growing.
1: What would you say to parents who think their kids are definitely not at risk of being radicalized, or maybe parents who aren't so sure about it? How can they tell, short of finding something like a dangerous-looking drawing, something that obvious? Because it's hard for parents to compete with technology and you know, create habits early on so their kids don't go down that road, especially with technology.
4: Parenting hasn't changed in 100 years. Spend time with your kids. Engage your kids. From the when they're super young, spend time outside with them. Have dinner every night with them. If a kid is going down a path to radicalization, right, you got to think about their mentality, a human being's mentality of, I'm ingesting this ideology and I'm hitting the point where I want to act and kill somebody. You can't do that in a vacuum. Like, that becomes a core belief. And if you're engaging and talking to your kids, you're going to notice something's not right. And actually, if you're engaging and talking to your kids regularly and having dinner nightly with your kids, and you engage in outside activities with them for the majority of their life, you'll probably never have this problem, right? But if you treat the tablet as the escape for them, or, you know, gaming is what they do, and it's the time they don't bother me, so I let them game all day, that they like to be in their room, and from 13 to 17, they don't come out of their room, except for to go to school or go to a friend's house once in a blue moon. You've kind of lost control of it, and you need to be a little more involved. And none of this is easy. Raising kids is difficult. This is not, I'm not saying like, oh, just do this and it'll be fine. No, you could do everything perfectly and still have a problem. What you do is you raise the odds in your favor. Because your kid might not be, you know, the vulnerability of your child, it could be your son or your daughter, and it could lead to radicalization. It could lead to being exploited online. It could lead to sextortion. It can lead to suicide for their kid. All of these things can be, it's the same process as a parent. It's about spending time with them, learning their interests. If gaming's their thing, ask them about their gaming. If they like watching gaming videos all day long, my kids do this. It's, you know, brutal at times to watch gaming videos all day long, but I'll watch them with them. You know, you take an interest in them. You spend that time.
1: Right, the communication and the connection, it really helps to minimize risk to the extent that you can. I do want to ask you one question about your nonprofit, the National Child Protection Task Force. You work to create better outcomes for endangered kids, not only helping to find missing, exploited, trafficked children, but bridging gaps between agencies and communities. And I'm wondering if this issue of radicalization is impacting what you're doing and who and how you're helping.
4: So our main function in life is we help find missing kids, and then we're helping to create an infrastructure of after a missing kid is found. Nationally, there's no system in place of police go out, find your missing daughter, bring daughter home. Well, who helps her after that happens? She ran for a reason. She left the household for a reason. And we don't have infrastructure in place to help those kids. Right? Running away is a cry for help. And so what we're pushing is changing society, communities, how we handle those kids. And for most of those kids, what happens to them, it's not radicalization. It's more like they become lost to the street. They run away over and over and over again. And that's how girls get trafficked. That's how boys and girls get into trouble that way. That's how addiction starts. That's how criminalization starts. The number one path to sex trafficking in the U.S. is a runaway child. Well, if we help a runaway child the first time they run, we lower dramatically our numbers of kids being sex trafficked, which we all want.
5: Are you optimistic that it's not too late to help protect young people and find a better path forward?
4: Oh, I'm super optimistic. It's while all of this scares me and all of this angers me at times and makes me sad, this is fixable, right? Like the radicalization part, from a law enforcement perspective to a family to a political perspective, it is fixable. Once we decide as a society, we're going to do something about it. I am waiting for the first person to be the adult in the room politically, instead of blaming one side or the other side of who's at fault, of saying, well, what are we going to do to be better? What are we going to do to be better citizens of this country? Not talk about, you know, violence, not accepting others who talk about violence as an answer to things. So I'm optimistic this can be fixed. I'm optimistic what we do with runaways, that absolutely can be fixed. We can lower the amount of kids radicalized. We can lower amount of school shootings. We can lower amount of kids being sex trafficked. But it takes government and leaders to step forward and do it.
5: Well, thank you for all the work that your group does in the meantime to help endangered children. Kevin Branzetti, CEO of the National Child Protection Task Force, thank you so much for your time.
4: Thank you. I appreciate it. It's an honor to be on.
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20: This is a Fox News alert. I'm Sue Guzman. 17 Americans who were stranded on a cruise ship infected with the hantavirus have arrived back in the U.S. Details from Fox's Marianne Rafferty.
21: The patients will be monitored by a CDC team and quarantined for several weeks. Another passenger was said to be developing symptoms on their way home to France.
20: The plane arriving in Nebraska as the evacuees will undergo specialized treatment at the University of Nebraska Medical Center in Omaha. President Trump rejecting Iran's response to the latest U.S. peace proposal.
22: The administration saying it's not at all what they had hoped for. The president wrote, "I have just read the response from Iran's so-called representatives. I don't like it. Totally unacceptable."
20: Fox's Alex Hogan, Iran state media, saying the U.S. proposal amounted to surrender. 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

0: is the Fox News Rundown. 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
1: NBA playoffs. The Knicks swept their way into the Eastern Conference Finals, blowing out the Sixers 144-114 in Philadelphia. In the West, Victor Wembanyama ejected in the second quarter after a flagrant foul two. Without Wemby, the Timberwolves able to even the series 2-2 with a 114-109 win. Anthony Edwards with 36 points. Before the game, the Wizards won the NBA draft lottery and will have the first pick in next month's draft. In the NHL, the Canadiens grabbed a 2-1 lead over the Sabres with a 6-2 win. And Shane Van Gisbergen won the NASCAR race at Watkins Glen, his seventh career road course win. That's your sports on the Fox News Rundown. Tim McMaster, Fox News.
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3: If Cameron Brink, who is a nondescript WNBA player, now you people are going to tell me, no, she's really good. No, she's not. If she kept her clothes on, no one would know who Cameron Brink is, but good for Cameron Brink. She understands taking her clothes off. So she is talking about being white and being blonde, and it gives her marketing privilege over other WNBA athletes. Well, given the fact that the majority of the country is white, I guess it stands to reason. You don't have to be blonde, Cammy, baby. Go redhead. See what happens. Or maybe you can try to keep your clothes on. If you keep your clothes on, let's see how many people want to actually pay attention to you. The answer, I would guess, is nobody outside the immediate family, but you're not going to do that. You're going to try to fit in with the angry lesbian sisters of the WNBA. We know what you're doing. I've tried to be vocal about this and acknowledge there's such a privilege marketing-wise, being white and blonde. It really does bother me. But you continue to take your clothes off. For OutKicks, don't at me. I'm Dan Dockich, and this is Fox News Rundown.
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9: It's election year, and in a midterm year, sometimes holding a coalition together can feel as tough as getting your family through spring sports, spring musicals, spring break, and spring allergies all at once. This is where Republicans can take some advice and inspiration from the very suburban parent voters whose support they need in key districts this fall. As someone who spent years talking to center-right women, I can tell you this. Health and wellness are not niche issues. It's what moms are talking about while swapping tips about sleep, anxiety, and the cleanest snacks they can find for their toddlers. Americans are exhausted by chronic disease, ultra-processed food, and rising childhood obesity. A 2025 KFF Washington Post poll found that more than 80% of parents agree on the need for change and transparency on additives, highly processed foods, and sugar content. A whopping 75% of parents ranked social media use as a major threat to children's health and have led to a sea change in support for practical solutions like cell phone bans in schools. Those parental priorities are reflected in the MAHA Commission report released in 2025. It was a welcome change from the Surgeon General's report on youth mental health during the Biden administration in 2021, which managed to reduce school closures and increase screen time required by those closures to a literal footnote. Republicans who frame MAHA around these concerns and around empowering families to solve them can build a coalition that includes suburban women who may not agree with the GOP on every issue, but desperately want a culture shift around health. And it's not just words, but actions. An expansion of health savings accounts in the One Big Beautiful Bill Act allows millions more Americans to use their own money on their own decisions, tax-free, and to put it toward primary care and telehealth. But here's where the danger creeps in. When the conversation turns to limiting access to common medications like Tylenol during pregnancy, broadly casting doubt on vaccines, or heavy-handed censorship, the political calculus changes fast. One reason President Trump had such a strong coalition in 2024 was the response to overreach during the pandemic, with an administration that believed it knew better than I did what was good for my kids. There's also a deeper risk, conflating skepticism with cynicism. Many voters want reform because institutions have lost their trust. But they don't want to burn those institutions down. Democrats held a 20-point edge on the issue of education for generations. But long-term school closures by politically motivated school boards and unions gave Republicans a chance to peel off some of those voters with common sense, concrete approaches, as simple as opening schools and unmasking toddlers. Healthcare is another perennial Democratic strong suit. But bad pandemic policies degraded trust and gave Republicans a shot at these voters in 2024. The MAHA coalition includes a range of voices, some mainstream reformers, some longtime skeptics of pharmaceutical companies, and some who've made a career out of questioning vaccines and established medical consensus. Republicans heading into a midterm year have to decide which lane they're running in. It broadens the party's appeal, especially with women who want a healthier country for their kids. Midterms are decided in the margins by addition, not subtraction. If Democrats are able to run ads accusing Republicans of threatening access to vaccines, pain relievers, or basic health care information, that errant pitch will not stay confined to cable news debates. It will land in the T-ball stands on Saturday mornings. I'm Mary Catherine Hamm, Fox News contributor and OutKick columnist.
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18: They're back in the U.S. I'm Dave Anthony, Fox News. The 17 Americans and one British national who lives here after getting off that cruise ship stricken by hantavirus. But acting CDC Director Jay Bhattacharya tells CNN State of the Union,
19: "This is not the COVID, Jake, and we don't want to treat it like COVID. We don't want to cause a public panic over this."
18: Those passengers landed at about 2:30 a.m. Eastern time in Nebraska, taken to a special health facility. And Fox's Todd Pyro reports,
20: "They're going to be quarantined and monitored as U.S. officials are expected to hold a press conference later today on the outbreak. We now know One American has tested positive for the disease. Another is showing symptoms. All as a French passenger has also now tested positive for the virus.
18: And that French passenger's health condition, we're told this morning, is worsening. Three others who got hantavirus on that cruise ship died. The rest of the evacuated passengers being flown to other countries. Still no end in sight to the Iran conflict.
1: Iran's foreign minister says that it is still serious about negotiations after President Trump rejected Tehran's recent response, writing this on Truth Social. I've just read the response from Iran's so-called representatives. I don't like it. Totally unacceptable. Iranian state media today claiming that the response called for compensation for war damages and it would give the Iranians control over the Strait of Hormuz. According to the Wall Street Journal, the deal did not adhere to the administration's demands on uranium enrichment.
18: Fox's Alex Hogan. Oil prices rising more than 2% this morning. Also still no end to Russia's war with Ukraine.
21: The U.S. mediated three-day pause in fighting ends today, but Ukraine and Russia are trading allegations about ceasefire violations. Ukrainian President Volodymyr Zelensky says while Russian aerial bombardments have stopped, assaults on the front lines have continued. Russia says it's brought down 57 Ukrainian drones. The ceasefire was timed to coincide with Russia's annual Victory Day.
18: That's Fox's Jonathan Savage. 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
26: Maria Bartiromo, and this is the Fox Business Report. The major averages ending higher for the week, with tech leading the charge and boosting the tech-heavy NASDAQ, which surpassed the 26,000 level for the first time and notched a new record close, as did the S&P 500. AI enthusiasm is powering stocks to fresh records, while a strong April jobs report showed a resilient economy. Strong earnings season is also helping drive a record run for stocks. Apple and Google parent Alphabet hitting all-time highs to finish the week in record territory, while chipmaker Intel had a banner week. Kenny Polcari of Slate Stone Wealth on the AI trade.
27: It feels a little bit frothy to me on the relative strength index. It's certainly in the overbought territory, so I would expect that it's going to pull back and digest a little bit. But I don't think the story's dead at all, and I think that's going to continue to fuel the advances that we're going to see later throughout the year.
26: That's your Fox Business Report. I'm Hillary Barsky, invested in you.
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31: Your local news update. Good Monday morning. Mostly sunny and cool, the upper 50s. During a severe thunderstorm Saturday night, numerous reports of trees and power lines down in Trumbull County. On the west side of Warren, a report of wires on fire. 1.23 inches of rain measured at the regional airport Friday through Sunday. This traffic note, 15-minute stoppages on Route 224 over the turnpike between 9 p.m. and 7 a.m. next couple of days in that bridge project. In its 2025 annual report, Warren Police Department says aggravated assaults and robberies dropped significantly last year when compared to 2024, at the most calls, though, for domestic violence. Tribune Chronicle reporting that Trumbull County leaders are looking at other locations for the 911 center, including the former Rite Aid on Mahoning Avenue Northwest in Rite Aid on Mahoning Avenue Northwest in Champion Township, and a former LMS.

0: Wednesday night will be mostly cloudy, then a chance of showers and thunderstorms with lows in the mid-50s. And Thursday will have partly sunny skies with a high near 60.
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6: Good Monday morning to you from your nation's capital, Washington. It's the District of Columbia. It's O'Connor and Company. 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Democrats have explained exactly how they're going to resolve that Supreme Court decision from the Virginia Supreme Court. We'll just do away with the Supreme Court. Get rid of all of them. Just fire them all. They sort of hinted at what their scheme is to the New York Times. So we'll break it down for you. We'll give you a preview of it. And Hans von Spakovsky, our legal analyst, is going to be joining us in about 30 minutes. We'll discuss that. Also, Ken Cuccinelli, former Attorney General of Virginia, who called the shot here. He told you this was going to happen and that referendum would get struck down, as it did midday Friday. And we're also going to speak a little later in the show with Jason Miaris, the former Attorney General of Virginia, who warned them all, who said, hey, guys, you might not want to go ahead with this because it's unconstitutional. He told them as they were meeting unconstitutionally when he was still Attorney General back in October before the election. So we'll get into all of it, unpack it for you. Also, we told you the UFO files got released on Friday, and there is actually some interesting stuff in there. Later on in our third hour, we'll speak with Tom Jones, former astronaut, especially about how these apparent UFOs interfered with or at least interacted with some of the Apollo missions back in the 70s. And corruption in California, as the governor wants to give everybody free diapers. Not only are those free diapers way more expensive than regular diapers, but also a lot of the money seems to be connected to the governor's family. We'll give you details about that, in fact, in just a few moments. But first, I'd be remiss if I didn't wish everybody a happy Mother's Day. You know, the motto here on this program is every day is Mother's Day. We have a lot of mothers in our life. We got the physical birth mother of my children. I've also got my wife, Meredith, who is their stepmother and has been raising them, my children, and helping raise them since a very early age. So my kids benefit from having really two moms. Not in the, you know, woke, liberal, let's give the kindergartner kids, when they're five-year-old, a book about Heather has two moms without a man. And no, there's a dad involved here, don't get me wrong. Also, of course, my mom, my stepmom, my mother-in-law, there's a lot of moms out there that we love. And as a Gen Xer who was formed in the 80s, along with the great executive producer on this program, Heather Hunter, who is also right there with me in Gen X. You know, this is our generation's time. We are having a moment, Gen X. So as we wish everyone a great Mother's Day and remind everyone that every day is Mother's Day, it doesn't end yesterday, let's remember what that great philosopher of the 80s, that cultural icon at the time, someone who I've modeled my entire life after, really, had to say about moms. Of course you know who I'm talking about. Mr. T. Take it away, Mr. T.

0: I know Run DMC gets a lot of credit and says this Grandmaster Flash in Africa Bambaista, but I think Mr. T was actually the great-great-grandfather of modern-day rap. He rhymed mother with other. What more do you want? God bless you, Mom. All you Bobs. Mr. T is a really good guy, by the way. By the way, that video, if you didn't know, comes from a 1984 VHS that Mr. T was at the height of his fame, height of his popularity. He had the A-Team going on. You had Rocky III going on. In mind, I know everyone loves Rocky V. Rocky III was the best. Everything happening for this guy. So he releases a VHS called Be Somebody or Be Somebody's Fool. And that's just one of the hot cuts off of that VHS tape called Treat Your Mother Right. I don't think those backup singers were actually singing, by the way. I don't know if that was... Well, they didn't have AI back then, did they? You need to see this fantastic video. He was wearing his gym shorts, extremely tight. By the way, a little too tight. And the gym... But most of us did at the time. Scott Baio was very influential, and he pulled his gym socks, all the way up to the knees in a very authoritative manner. Thank you, Mr. T, and happy Mother's Day to everybody. All right, let's get straight to the news then. As I mentioned, Gavin Newsom yesterday, the governor of California, who wants to be president of the United States, has a brand new initiative because somehow, up until now, American and specifically California moms have not figured out a way to keep their children in diapers. You see, you need an authoritarian Democrat to steal money from you via taxation and then redistribute it in such a way so you can finally get diapers on your kids. Either you're a negligent parent or in some way you're incapable of understanding how to keep your child sanitary and clean. Diapers have been a mystery to you, or they've been a luxury that you just couldn't afford or something. So here's the governor announcing his brand new initiative on Friday.
1: Mr. Mayor, to everybody that's assembled here today, it's an honor to be here. And by the way, honored to hear the secretary. She reminded, I don't know why, but as she's going on bragging about California, which I appreciated, and highlighting some of the things we've been doing on affordability, I was reminded what Pericles said to the Athenians. We do not imitate, for we are a model to others. It's a point of pride. It's a point of pride being here back in San Francisco, and was our mindset when I had the privilege of representing the city. I know it's Mayor Lurie's mindset that we have a unique responsibility and obligation to lead, not just identify problems, but begin to solve problems. And the biggest problem defined universally in our city, our state, and our nation is the issue of affordability. This is what affordability.
0: Things just aren't affordable here in California. Affordability. They've had one-party rule for decades. And don't tell me Arnold Schwarzenegger counts, because he really doesn't. Yes, he ran as a Republican, but he didn't govern as a Republican. They've had one-party rule for three decades across the board. When was the last time a Republican was in charge of the House or the Senate there? It's a stacked deck. But now they're suddenly discovering, geez, things are too expensive around here. Well, who's been in charge, pal? So we're going to fix affordability by taking money, redistributing it, and giving it to a nonprofit organization who will then allow mothers in California to get 400 free diapers. By the way, he kept saying mothers, mothers, mothers. And thank you. I didn't realize there was such a thing as a mother, because this is the gang who wants to call them birthing persons. $20 million so that you can get 400 diapers. And if you're trying to do the math right now, let me just cut to the chase. It makes no sense. It makes no economic sense. And by the way, it's a lot of things, this idea. But one thing it ain't is affordable. Steve Hilton is running for governor right now in California. He's the leading candidate, and he's a Republican. And he's very good at utilizing and harnessing social media platforms to get his message out, because Lord knows, all of the woke leftist Democrats who run the media don't want him to get his message out. So here he is going straight to you, explaining exactly what a expensive boondoggle this ridiculous idea is. Go ahead, take it away, Steve Hilton.
2: All right, so Gavin Newsom is taking $20 billion of your money to send 100,000 babies 400 diapers. That works out at 50 cents per diaper. We just came into Target to check out what you could buy it for in the store. Here you go, just check this one out here. $162, $26, that works out at 16 cents per diaper. Gavin Newsom's diapers are three times more expensive. This isn't even Costco. Why is it three times more expensive for Gavin Newsom to send diapers to 100,000 babies than just leaving the money in the bank accounts of the parents in the first place? Because it's going to some total bullshit non-profit, which cronies of his are going to make money, and that is what is wrong with California. Instead of just cutting taxes so you can afford diapers and sending it out in this ridiculous bureaucratic scheme.
0: Bureaucratic scheme, and it is ridiculous. That's right. So you go to Costco, and it's, what, 18 cents, 17 cents a diaper, he just said? But if you buy them through Gavin Newsom, oh, I'm sorry, if you get them from Gavin Newsom for free, it's 50 cents a diaper. So where's it going? Well, of course, it's going to the middleman, and maybe you saw it. It's Baby to Baby. That's a non-government organization, a charity, we're told, that will be the middleman on these diapers. Kelly Sawyer is the woman who runs Baby to Baby. It's an L.A. charity, and it's amazing. After Newsom announced he's giving $20 million to Baby to Baby, people started looking up and saying, hey, what's Baby to Baby? How does that work? Well, Kelly Sawyer is the wife of Hollywood producer Jamie Patricoff. Jamie Patricoff is one of the top donors and campaign bundlers for the Democrats in California. He's the son of a venture capitalist, and he was one of the biggest bundlers for the Clintons. This is basically a payoff for Democrat fundraisers. Jen Van Laar of RedState.com, who's covering this story and more corruption in California, she'll join us in our second hour. Keep it here. There's more to come on O'Connor and Company.
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17: Here's your latest weather forecast from the talk of the town, 97.7 FM and 1570 AM. For today, we'll have mostly sunny skies with a high near 60. For tonight, skies will be clear with areas of frost with lows in the mid-30s. Tuesday will be mostly sunny with highs in the mid-60s. Tuesday night, we'll have a chance of rain showers with a low near 50. Wednesday, we'll have rain showers with highs in the upper 60s. Wednesday night will be mostly cloudy, then a chance of showers and thunderstorms with lows in the mid-50s. And Thursday, we'll have partly sunny skies with a high near 60.
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0: Yeah, listen, it is breaking, this story that actually broke Friday afternoon, but it continues to develop here on O'Connor and Company, and the latest from the Democrats about how they tend to resolve what happened in Virginia. See, they defied the Constitution. We've told you that. We told you that before the vote even took place. We told you that before the referendum was drawn up. We told you that when they met for their special session back in October before the election, that this entire process defies how the Constitution lays out you're supposed to do a constitutional amendment. We knew that because the Attorney General of Virginia at the time, Jason Miara, said you guys are violating the Constitution. We had experts coming on, experts like our guest coming up in a few moments, Hans von Spakovsky, legal expert and former Justice Department official, Ken Cuccinelli, the former Attorney General of Virginia, who will also join us, as well as the former Attorney General Jason Miara. All those guys are going to be on the program this morning, talk about what happened in Virginia, but then more importantly, what the Democrats plan to do about it moving forward, because they're not done. It's like a vampire. You know, there's only one way to kill a vampire. And this vampire has not had the wooden stake in the heart yet. Their newest scheme, according to the New York Times, is that they're going to change the rules in Virginia about the age of retirement for Virginia Supreme Court justices, thus making all of them too old to be on the Virginia Supreme Court. They all have to leave, and then they'll replace them with their own brand new packed court who will then do exactly what they want. That doesn't sound like some sort of co-equal branches of government, does it? It sounds like an authoritarian Nazi putsch, because it is. All right, let's get to the decision. Ken Cuccinelli, as I mentioned, former Attorney General of Virginia, and he's sort of an expert on law in that Commonwealth. He projected it. He was a guest on this program. And when the ruling came in Friday, he said the ruling's based on what I predicted, the failure of the Virginia General Assembly to pass its proposed gerrymandering amendment on both sides of an intervening election. It's really simple, guys. If you want to amend the Constitution, you need to have a session before the next election. That way, the people in Virginia know what you're trying to do, and they can vote you out. They can say, wait, what is that? We didn't put you up there to amend the Constitution. So you have to face the voters after you've had a session where you propose a new amendment to the Constitution. Then the voters get to vote, and if enough people are returned to the Assembly based on that election, then you have to have your second session and you codify the amendment language. It's very simple and it makes very logical sense, so the people have a say. Well, they met 10 days before Election Day, but in Virginia, early voting begins all the way back in September. So people had voted already. And that violates the Constitution. The Supreme Court just codified that, and they're going insane. So those four gerrymandered districts that they tried to tie all the way back to liberal, left, woke, Democrat Fairfax County, it's gone. reactions were swift and they were great, not only from Ken Cuccinelli, but also Jay Jones, the now Attorney General, Nick Minock of WJLA in Washington, D.C., reported on Jay Jones's statement. He said, today, the Supreme Court of Virginia has chosen to put politics over the rule of law by issuing a ruling that overturns the April 21st special election on redistricting. And he went on to complain that the Supreme Court made this decision after the people had voted. But back when the Supreme Court was evaluating this referendum, before the people of Virginia voted, Jay Jones argued that the Supreme Court shouldn't make any ruling before the people vote. Do you understand what I'm saying? So before the election, before the referendum, he said, hey, Supreme Court should stay out of this and not say anything. You can make your decision after the people have spoken. Then the people speak, and Democrats barely squeak by with the victory. And then the Supreme Court says, okay, Jay Jones, we're going to make our decision now, and it's unconstitutional. And Jay Jones screams bloody murder and says, well, you can't do that. Literally, he's talking on both sides of this issue. Well, Jay Jones and the Democrats, they've put in a petition here to challenge this decision at the Supreme Court. Let's take a look at it real fast, though, because there's a couple of things here that might stick out to you, mostly that unlike your 12-year-old who has to submit a paper in sixth grade, the Attorney General of Virginia and his staff, apparently of legal geniuses, they can't spell check. In their petition to the Supreme Court, they misspelled Virginia and they misspelled senator. But of course, here on this program and most people in Virginia and in the greater Washington area, they know that this is pretty normal because when he first became Attorney General, Jay Jones put out this statement where he literally misspelled Attorney General. He spelled attorney as Attorney General. You can't even spell, let alone argue a constitutional case.
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22: Fox News,
1: I'm CJ Papa. President Trump turning down the counteroffer from the Islamic Republic.
20: Today, Iran's foreign minister says that it is still serious about negotiations after President Trump rejected Tehran's recent response, writing this on Truth Social. I've just read the response from Iran's so-called representatives. I don't like it. Totally unacceptable.
1: That's Fox's Alex Hogan in Washington. 18 people run the Hunter virus cruise ship arriving overnight at a medical facility in Omaha, Nebraska.
22: They're going to be quarantined and monitored as U.S. officials are expected to hold a press conference later today on the outbreak. We now know one American has tested positive for the disease. Another is showing symptoms. All as a French passenger has also now tested positive for the virus.
1: Fox's Todd Pyro, 17 Americans, one British national who lives here, are now at that facility, according to Nebraska Medicine. 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
17: Here's your latest weather forecast from the Talk of the Town, 97.7 FM and 1570 AM. For today, we'll have mostly sunny skies with a high near 60. For tonight, skies will be clear with areas of frost with lows in the mid-30s. Tuesday will be mostly sunny with highs in the mid-60s. Tuesday night, we'll have a chance of rain showers with a low near 50. Wednesday, we'll have rain showers with highs in the upper 60s. Wednesday night will be mostly cloudy, then a chance of showers and thunderstorms with lows in the mid-50s. And Thursday, we'll have partly sunny skies with a high near 60.
0: We started your day today with Mr. T, circa 1984, extolling the virtues of motherhood. And I don't know, I want an award for that. I demand one. I certainly deserve it. But it's okay. I don't do it for the trophies. I do it to make you happy. Good morning, O'Connor and Company. Larry O'Connor here. Coming up in the next hour, the former Attorney General of Virginia, Ken Cuccinelli, is going to break down what the next steps are and if Democrats even have a chance to do the insanity that they want to do to fix this decision from their perspective. And also, not only does this have legal ramifications, it certainly has very real political ramifications. And to that end, we will speak with the chairman of the Republican National Committee, who has a very different playing field now going into these midterms. And it looks like advantage GOP. We'll get into all those details coming up in a bit. Right now, though, we're joined by our legal expert, as we are every week at this time. He is the senior legal fellow at Advancing American Freedom. He's Hans von Spakovsky. Good morning, Hans. Thanks for joining us.
30: Good morning to you. Yeah, so it was quite a Friday, wasn't it?
0: It sure was. First of all, just on the merits, if you can break this down, I'm guessing you weren't really surprised because you sort of predicted this last week when we spoke. Is there any recourse? I'm told that they can petition this up to the Supreme Court, suggesting that maybe this decision and this law is a violation of the United States Supreme Court. Is there any chance SCOTUS would pick this up?
30: No, that is a frivolous appeal, and they're just doing it to delay it. Look, the U.S. Supreme Court defers to state Supreme Courts when they are interpreting their own state constitution. And the only way the U.S. Supreme Court would pick it up if it somehow implicates the U.S. Constitution. But these are very straightforward procedural rules, as you described them, and they in no way implicate the U.S. Constitution. So there's no way, I can 100% guarantee you that the U.S. Supreme Court will not take this appeal.
0: So, and by the way, it's Chief Justice John Roberts. For every federal district around the country, one Supreme Court justice is sort of the go-to for these sort of things. In this case, it happens to be Chief Justice Roberts, right?
30: Yeah. So, look, I seldom am willing to bet on the Supreme Court because they are unpredictable. But in this case, there's just no way they'll take this case.
0: All right. That's good to know. So instead, we're told, if you believe the New York Times, that they're talking to each other, the Democrats in Richmond, and of course they're directed by the likes of Hakeem Jeffries and Chuck Schumer, who really want to see this redistrict happen so they can get the majority, that they want to change the mandatory retirement date for Supreme. Right now it's 73 years old. They're saying, hey, let's just change that and arbitrarily make it, 52 years old, because the youngest Supreme Court justice that ruled against the referendum is 53. And then they just clean house and reappoint new justices. Can they do that?
30: Well, I guess they could try to do it, even if they could get it through the legislature. I would actually hope that even though Democrats now control the state government, that there are a few rational individuals left in the General Assembly that would realize that this actually is dangerous. It's a sign of the despotic base of the Democratic Party that when the courts rule against them, they want to just get rid of those courts and put in politicians who will go their way. That's the kind of thing that, like I said, leads to tyranny and despotism. And founders of this state would be rolling over in their graves over that.
0: Well, it does speak to a larger concept from the left, isn't it? Because we hear this all the time at the federal level, that they want to pack the Supreme Court instead of just firing everybody, although they'd love to do that, too, or at least six of the nine. They just want to add four more seats and have them appointed in their image. This is a larger trend where if the co-equal branches of government aren't going your way, you just want to rig the system and tinker with it and fix it so that it will suddenly go your way. That's not really a constitutional republic when all is said and done.
30: No. And it's basically upsetting what makes us different from every other country in the world, and that is really that we are based on the rule of law, not the rule of people, basically individuals in government doing anything they want to do.
0: Hans, can you give us some historical perspective on this in terms of all these legal machinations over redistricting? Because I think this is a good thing. Frankly, for too many Americans, if they have any understanding of our Constitution and how our laws and constitution work hand in hand with politics and how politics utilizes the system we've got for redistricting and things like this, either they're uneducated about it or the extent of their education is really maybe Schoolhouse Rock. There's very few that actually see it play out in real time. And boy, oh boy, have we seen it in this 2026 year of our Lord.
30: Well, that's true. But, you know, what disturbs me the most about this is I keep hearing Democrats say that, well, Republicans started this. No, they didn't. Blue states, places like Illinois, New York, Massachusetts, they gerrymandered their states long ago. Democrats did. Massachusetts is a good example. Donald Trump got about a third of the vote of the nine congressional seats. All nine are Democratic seats. What is being done by Republicans is they're catching up. And I should mention, the first gerrymander occurred where? In Massachusetts. You know, it's named after Governor Elbridge Gerry, who started this, 250 years ago.
0: And I believe he was a member of the then brand new Democratic Republican Party, which is the Democrats.
30: Right. No, that's right. And look, actually, I think we have less gerrymandering today than we used to have. Why? Because a lot of states have put in requirements for compactness, contiguousness, trying to minimize breaking up counties, cities, and towns. So people can complain about it, but it's always been part of our politics, and there's no way you'll ever get politics completely out of it.
0: Yeah. And by the way, as a Republican, and I look at how blue, dark blue New England is, even though I know in states like New Hampshire, where, you know, oftentimes New Hampshire is seen as a toss-up state, or Republicans come out and vote for a president every 4 years, maybe to the tune of 45% or 48%, but there are no Republicans in the House of Representatives for the Granite State. And the only solution there is, well, if you don't like it, then you need to get a Republican governor and a Republican majority at the state level. Otherwise, that's how the game is played. We've had, you know, decades of having to live with that. Democrats are now just starting to come to terms with it. And they also, I think, counted on those racially gerrymandered districts in the South. They didn't even have to lift a finger. They didn't have to win elections. They automatically got those districts because of the misinterpretation of Section 2 of the Voting Rights Act. So that's what we're seeing now in those states, yes?
30: Yeah, that's exactly right. And, you know, the hysterical claims being made by the New York Times and others about the U.S. Supreme Court's decision in the Louisiana case, what are they saying? They're saying that they think there's nothing wrong with racially discriminating in the drawing up of political districts. I mean, not only is that unlawful, but people ought to realize that is really an immoral position to take, and yet liberals think there's nothing wrong with that.
0: Hans, how are we to respond to people, though, who will look at this and they'll look at the scenes in Tennessee and they're, you know, they are provocative. You know, the videos that you see of black lawmakers, you know, burning the Confederate battle flag in the state house and acting like this is the Jim Crow era. And they're claiming things like, you know, we have now been disenfranchised. By redistricting, we no longer can elect the representatives of our choice. How is one to respond to that kind of hyperbolic rhetoric?
30: They are not being kept from registering. They're not being kept from voting. They are guaranteed by the Constitution equal opportunity with everyone else, and they have that opportunity. What they're not guaranteed is that the candidates that they want to win will win, any more than Republicans in blue states are guaranteed that the Republicans they would like to have run and win will win. Somehow they've gotten this idea that the Voting Rights Act was put in place to guarantee that Democrats win elections. That's not its purpose. It was to stop racial discrimination in registering and voting, and it's been very successful in doing that.
0: Yeah. Going, obviously, every state has the ability and the right to move forward with redistricting however they choose, and we want to maintain that. But in your mind, Hans, what is the best and fairest way to do that? I know there, for instance, in California and in Virginia, they had to amend their constitution to be able to redistrict the way that they wish to do it. Because constitutionally, they have to have sort of a third party or a court overseen redistricting. Not every state has that. What do you think? And in an ideal world, how should this be done?
30: Well, I don't like those independent redistricting commissions because they're not really independent. When you look at who staffs them and who appoints them, it's the political parties that are appointing the members. And the idea that they're somehow independent has proven not to be true. Look, the best way, I think, to do this is to put in very good standards. What I was just talking about, compactness, contiguousness, not going across geographic barriers like rivers and mountains, keeping towns, counties together. If you do that, you're going to get fairly consistent districts. And the other thing that every legislature now ought to do is when they're getting population data from their demographers, they should say, you can send me voting patterns, you can tell me where they live, do not send me any racial data. I do not want to know the race of the population, and that should be left out entirely when they're drawing up new districts.
0: That's the conservative position. That's the Republican position, right? Ironically, that position that says, don't tell me about the race of the voters, you know, that's irrelevant. I don't care what their skin color is. That's being labeled as racist right now by the Democrats and by the left. I can't make it make sense. Hans. But I think I'm grateful, actually, that it doesn't make sense to me. Hans, one other quick question real fast. What does the Supreme Court say about how states should determine this? Is it sort of like how they determine states should come up with their electoral voters? It's just sort of this shall be up to the states and they leave it at that?
30: Well, there's an overlay. There's two overlays. One, remember, the populations of each district have to be as equal as possible. And second, the Voting Rights Act says you cannot use race in making that determination unless you first prove that there was intentional racial discrimination going on and you need use it as a remedy.
0: And that's it. Hans, always a great conversation. Thanks for joining us on this very important day. We'll talk to you next week.
30: Thanks for having me.
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10: Here's your latest weather forecast from the Talk of the Town, 97.7 FM and 1570 AM. For today, we'll have mostly sunny skies with a high near 60. For tonight, skies will be clear with areas of frost with lows in the mid-30s. Tuesday will be mostly sunny with highs in the mid-60s. Tuesday night, we'll have a chance of rain showers with a low near 50. Wednesday, we'll have rain showers with highs in the upper 60s. Wednesday night will be mostly cloudy, then a chance of showers and thunderstorms with lows in the mid-50s. And Thursday, we'll have partly sunny skies with a high near 60.

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1: Eight five five seven eight four four two five five. If you want to call in and have a conversation, especially those of you who are Republicans and are sort of rejuvenated now by the look of the map and how things are going to fall out here for Republicans in the midterms after the redistricting mania here and the decision in Virginia. Love to hear from you. 855-784-4255. You still an Eeyore Republican? You still blackpilling? You think it's over? Love to hear from you. I'll talk you off the ledge. Don't you worry about that. Also, Ken Cuccinelli, former Attorney General of Virginia, former DHS official in the first Trump administration. He'll talk about the way forward here and how Democrats will not let this die in Virginia. That's coming up in a moment. Speaking, though, of what the left wants to do here, you see the pattern. The Supreme Court's the law of the land. Remember when Roe v. Wade was the law of the land? Oh, the Supreme Court decided you can't change that. And as soon as the Supreme Court decides something they don't like, they want to fire every justice. They want to pack the Supreme Court. They want to expand the Supreme Court. They don't want a third co-equal branch of government to determine whether the laws they pass are constitutional or not. They just want a rubber stamp in a black robe. Don't believe me? Listen to Alexandria Ocasio-Cortez. She was speaking to David Axelrod over the weekend, and she's got a few viral videos. Here's the first.
2: Say do something about it. What do you mean? Do something about the court?
3: Well, when it comes to the courts, there's court reform. There's a menu of things that we can look at. There is ethics reform. There is financial entanglements that we're seeing on the court. There are, of course, open discussions about expanding the court to match the number of circuit courts that we have, going from 9 to 13 specifically. There are a lot of those options.
1: Wait, Donald Trump has the opportunity to do the funniest thing here. He should show up today and say, AOC's right. We are going to expand the Supreme Court by four more justices. Here's my list. Let's do it now. She was also asked about her political philosophy, which is Marxist. And, of course, all Marxists look at everything through race, class, economics. And she even thinks our revolution, the American Revolution, was a revolt against billionaires. Here she is.
3: The American Revolution was against the billionaires of their time. And we're declaring independence from such an extreme marriage of wealth and power and the state.
1: Okay, the problem, and I guess she's making the case that it was against King George III, a billionaire. If you look at the Declaration of Independence and all of the writings of the founders and the Federalist Papers and the writings of Thomas Paine, no one criticized the king for being rich. They criticized him for being an authoritarian tyrant who didn't give the people a voice. You know, the kind of thing that AOC's talking about and her pals. In fact, the richest Americans, Robert Morris and George Washington, led the revolution. They were the billionaires of their time. They were not the target of the revolution. They were the inspiration of it. Finally, a lot of people wondering what AOC's plans are. A lot of people want her to run for president. David Axelrod asked her about that, and what you're about to hear should terrify you, because from AOC's perspective, the presidency isn't big enough. Here we go.
3: Oh, yeah.
2: But last thing before we go to the students, because I would be drawn and quartered if I did not say this. There are a lot of people who would like you to run for president in 2028. Apparently some of them are here. And there are people who, there are others who would like you to run for the United States Senate. Senator Schumer's up in 2028.
1: In the Senate. Apparently more people want her in the Senate than in the presidency. That's it. University of Chicago, by the way. It's a long clip, but let's try to get as much in here as we can, because she basically says that she has bigger ambitions than the presidency. I'm not kidding. Here.
2: I don't know. It sounded like even more.
3: Should we do it? To New York or to other parts of the country?
2: How many would like AOC to stay in Congress? See, they want you to make a move.
3: Yeah.
2: What say you about all of this?
3: You know, it's funny because in this op-ed that Jeff Bezos paid for in the Washington Post, there was this line that you had mentioned earlier about, well, as a potential 2028 contender, XYZ. And in the context of that, it was very clear this was a veiled threat, right? So the elite saying, if you want this job, you just stepped out of line. And we want you to know where the real power is. And it's in the modern day barons who own the Post and own the algorithms, and we'll make an example out of you. And what's funny about that is that they assume that my ambition is positional. They assume that my ambition is a title or a seat. And my ambition is way bigger than that.
1: Yeah, way bigger. I hope you're scared. I am way bigger than the presidency. 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I'm Larry O'Connor. Ken Cuccinelli on Virginia next on O'Connor and Company.
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10: It was 1:30 this morning in Omaha when they landed. I'm Dave Anthony, Fox News. The passengers of the U.S. government flew to Nebraska to be quarantined up to 42 days after being evacuated from the cruise ship stricken by a hantavirus outbreak that left 3 people dead, other passengers being flown to other countries.
11: As of this morning, a French passenger and American passenger have tested positive. Another American currently has mild symptoms. These 17 Americans are now back on U.S. soil as of this morning. 2 of them traveled in the plane's biocontainment unit. Each individual will undergo clinical assessment and receive care based on their conditions. That's according to the Department of Health and Human Services.
10: Fox's Alex Hogan, a British national who lives in the U.S., was also on the flight and will be quarantined. Now the conflict with Iran. President Trump has rejected its counterproposal as totally unacceptable, adding on Truth Social, "For years, the Iranians have laughed at our now great again country, and they'll be laughing no longer." U.S. Ambassador to NATO Matt Whitaker tells Fox.
12: Next steps are certainly to continue to negotiate. You know, President Trump is a deal maker. He's a peacemaker.
13: Reuters reports that a spokesperson for the Iranian Foreign Ministry claimed the response was not excessive and that the United States continues to have unreasonable demands. The demands for the United States are very clear, that Iran will never have a nuclear program and pursue a nuclear weapon. The president has given the Iranians two options: to sign on the dotted line or the war could resume.
10: That's Fox's Trey Yingst in Tel Aviv. One of two American soldiers went missing in Morocco more than a week ago has been found dead.
14: The remains of Kendrick Lamont Key, a 27-year-old Army First Lieutenant, were located by a Moroccan military search team. The body was found in Atlantic Ocean waters. Key was one of two soldiers reported missing May 2nd during a military exercise.
10: That's Fox's Gernal Scott. The search continues for that other soldier. It is believed they fell off a cliff while on a recreational hike. 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
23: One of my favorite things about slanders against Donald Trump is they're like, oh, his daddy gave him a lot of money. How many people do you know who have rich parents who contribute absolutely positively nothing to the world? And the God's honest truth is a lot of them. The fact that Trump had money, didn't need to work this hard to be that much more successful than his father, to ultimately become president of the United States, speaks to a level of self-motivation that he probably would have had if he grew up poor. Okay, regardless, we can't quantify that because he didn't. But the reality is, if most people have enough money to never work a day in their life, and it was given to them, they never work a day in their life. Most of the people who have created enough money to never work a day in their life never stop working.
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24: Your local news update. Good Monday morning. Mostly sunny and cool, the upper 50s. During a severe thunderstorm Saturday night, numerous reports of trees and power lines down in Trumbull County. On the west side of Warren, a report of wires on fire. 1.23 inches of rain measured at the regional airport Friday through Sunday. This traffic note, 15-minute stoppages on Route 224 over the turnpike between 9 p.m. and 7 a.m. next couple of days in that bridge project. In its 2025 annual report, Warren Police Department says aggravated assaults and robberies dropped significantly last year when compared to 2024, at the most calls, though, for domestic violence. Tribune Chronicle reporting that Trumbull County leaders are looking at other locations for the 911 center, including the former Rite Aid on Mahoning Avenue Northwest in Champion Township and a former elementary school building in Howland Township. I'm Jim Michaels.
0: Here's your latest weather forecast from the Talk of the Town, 97.7 FM and 1570 AM. For today, we'll have mostly sunny skies with a high near 60. For tonight, skies will be clear with areas of frost with lows in the mid-30s. Tuesday will be mostly sunny with highs in the mid-60s. Tuesday night, we'll have a chance of rain showers with a low near 50. Wednesday, we'll have rain showers with highs in the upper 60s. Wednesday night will be mostly cloudy, then a chance of showers and thunderstorms with lows in the mid-50s. 60s. Wednesday night will be mostly cloudy, then a chance of showers and thunderstorms with lows in the mid-50s, and Thursday will have partly sunny skies with a high near 60.

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3: I'm Larry O'Connor, and I'm live in the Relief Factor studios here in Washington, the District of Columbia, on the mighty WMAL, our flagship station here in your nation's capital. Thanks for tuning in this very upbeat and exciting Monday morning as the playing field has shifted for Republicans coming up this midterms, not only with the referendum getting struck down by the Supreme Court of Virginia on Friday, but also state after state now redistricting. So going in, and if everyone who's predicting to you how horrible it's going to be for Republicans this November, they were predicting that before, A, they knew what the playing field was going to look like, which is kind of dumb when you predict a game without knowing exactly what the field of play is and the rules of the game. Number two, they're predicting based on not knowing who the players are on the teams, right? We're still going through a primary process. Let's see who the Democrats nominate to unseat Republicans right now in Republican or purple districts, because if they keep nominating people like Zora Mamdani, well, they're not going to appeal to those, by definition, Republican or right-leaning districts, since they're currently represented by a Republican. Don't believe the experts who are telling you that Republicans are doomed. They're saying that to you because they want you to be Eeyore. They want you to be depressed. They don't want you ready for action this November. But we won't let that happen, will we? No, we won't. And coming up in about 30 minutes, we're going to speak with the chairman of the Republican National Committee. He's a happy man today, Joe Gruters. Also, Jennifer Van Laar, our colleague at Red State, part of the whole Town Hall Media family. She's been reporting on the corruption in California, personified perfectly by Gavin Newsom's plan to give y'all free diapers. Those free diapers, pretty expensive. Funny how socialist programs work out that way. That's all coming up in this hour. But first, let's go straight to one of the top newsmakers of the last week. He's the former Attorney General of the Commonwealth of Virginia. He's also the chairman of the Election Transparency Initiative, and I can give you all of his other great jobs he's had, but we'd be running out of time. Suffice to say, Ken Cuccinelli knows what he's talking about when it comes to these things. And, well, you predicted this you went out on a limb, Mr. Cuccinelli, and you were right. Reflect a little bit on this decision by the Supreme Court and whether you were surprised that they actually had the courage to support the Constitution.
4: Well, I'll start at the end. I wasn't surprised that at least a majority supported the Constitution. I will say I was disappointed that it wasn't 7-0. It was 4-3 for your listeners in Virginia. And historically, we have not had nearly as political a Supreme Court as some other states. And unfortunately, one of the signals here, this was 4-3, and it divided along the lines of the Republican selected justices voted with the Constitution, and the Democrat-selected justices dissented. And they argued things like the language of six-year-old statutes over the language of 150-year-old constitutional provisions, and I won't bother trying to educate everyone on the silliness of that.
3: Yeah.
4: But we haven't previously encountered that kind of a problem in Virginia. But the four held. They held the map unconstitutional. The opinion was issued by a justice originally appointed to the Virginia Court of Appeals by Mark Warner when he was then the governor of Virginia. And he was voted unanimously onto the Supreme Court, including by the Democrats currently there, and wrote a whirlwind of an opinion of law and history. Being the oldest state, we have a lot more history than everybody else, and he tapped all of it. Madison, Jefferson, Mason all showed up in the opinion, and it threw out the Democrats' referendum gerrymandering amendment to try and amend Virginia's Constitution. And the basis of it was there was no intervening election. The Democrats gave us a 45-day election, as you know, Larry, last time they had control of the House, Senate, and governorship. Well, it came back to bite them here, because in the 2025 election, we have odd year elections in Virginia. In the 2025 election, it began September 19th. By Halloween, 1.3 million people had voted. And it was on Halloween when the General Assembly passed for the first time their proposed gerrymandering amendment. And they wanted to use

0: that election as the intervening election required by Virginia's state constitution as a matter of the English language and law. The Virginia Supreme Court rejected that, threw the referendum out, and so we still have the maps we got in our bipartisan redistricting effort.
1: It's huge. And by the way, there's a couple of other arguments that they're trying to make now. One of them, if you could quickly address this one, which is, sure, but if that was the case, you should have decided that before we went to vote. Now that the people have voted, their opinion and their wishes should override this technicality. But didn't they, correct me if I'm wrong, Ken Cuccinelli, didn't they argue before the election took place on the referendum that the Supreme Court shouldn't chime in on this and should let the election play out and then render their decision after? They're trying to have it both ways here.
0: They are trying to have it both ways, and I love seeing the Democrats complaining about this now when they were screaming in February that the court shouldn't touch the case. And so for people who thought they were ducking in February by not addressing the case before the referendum, over 100 years of law and precedent in Virginia requires the court to withhold any judgment until after the referendum takes place, till after the vote. The analogy, the simple analogy, is that the vote of the people in the referendum is the equivalent of a governor signing or vetoing a bill coming from the General Assembly.
1: Yeah.
0: And you would no more, if you were a court, entertain a lawsuit on a bill just because it got out of the General Assembly, but before the governor acted on it, than you would judge a referendum before the vote of the people. And the court, anticipating the public complaining, I think, walked through the Commonwealth's demands and requests back in February that the court withhold judgment until after the referendum took place. So it's right there in the opinion itself. They anticipated the false gnashing of teeth here, and they did it brilliantly.
1: Ken Cuccinelli, there's now some discussion. First, I think you can dispense with this quickly, and we just had your friend and colleague Hans von Spakovsky talk about this. They're talking about petitioning the Supreme Court, and Jay Jones, the Attorney General, apparently misspelled Virginia and the word senator in their petition here, or their appeal. But the U.S. Supreme Court, they're not going to touch this, are they? Is there any basis for them to jump in and say that there's something that violates the U.S. Constitution?
0: Well, look, yes, Jay Jones misspelled the state and stentator, but it was a long petition. It was two pages. It wasn't just one page.
1: Well, who among us don't let a typo in? When you've got 2 pages.
0: There's a lot to cover. And no, the Virginia Supreme Court is the final authority on the Virginia Constitution.
1: Right.
0: All of the legal and constitutional issues in this case were Virginia constitutional issues. So,
1: okay.
0: The Supreme Court isn't going to touch it. The state Supreme Court isn't going to delay implementation to await the U.S. Supreme Court's action. And the Chief Justice has the Fourth Circuit, which Virginia is in. So that's who we're going to hear from on that, and I expect we'll hear from him today.
1: All right, and then I've got two other questions for you. The first has to do with the mechanics of the election, because we've got declared candidates running right now in these primaries. Most of the Democrats who declared, they were all sort of vultures coming in on these brand new districts that they thought were going to be in their favor here, all terminating in Fairfax County. How quickly now does the game change in terms of the primaries?
0: Well, it changes immediately because the filing period for candidates was May 1st to 25th. So obviously the opinion didn't get issued until a week into that period, but the new lines never took effect. You'll recall there was a second case, and I know you know this, Larry, but for your listeners and viewers, there was a second case addressing the 2026 violations of Virginia's constitution and laws, and the trial court ruled on that the day after the referendum in favor of the Republicans and enjoined the certification of the election. So nothing ever moved forward on the new lines. We never left our old lines, the current lines we have today. So,
1: all right.
0: And look, the Virginia Democrats were used by the Washington Democrats. And there was some using in both directions. Back in October, I know you talked about it, Larry, that the Virginia Democrats were demanding election money for the 2025 election out of the Washington Democrats in exchange, I believe, in quid pro quo for making a run at this gerrymandering effort. Yeah. And the Washington Democrats delivered the money. That money has now been burned into nothingness. And they outspent us over 3-1 in the referendum. They also contributed more money to the Democrats' elections in 2025, where unfortunately they ran away with the elections from us. So they obviously didn't need the money. Yeah. So a lot of money got wasted. And in exchange, the Democrats made a run at this brazenly unconstitutional gerrymandering amendment. And we've seen the results here now.
1: They lost. And they basically lost. I likened it, Ken Cuccinelli, and thanks for joining us as always, sir. We'll talk to you again. I likened it to Hakeem Jeffries making a giant pile of $80 million in cash and setting it on fire in Fairfax County. That's money they don't have for the midterms. All right, your turn. 855-784-4255. Republicans, conservatives, you got a spring in your step today? Tell me about it.
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7: Here's your latest weather forecast from the Talk of the Town, 97.7 FM and 1570 AM. For today, we'll have mostly sunny skies with a high near 60. For tonight, skies will be clear with areas of frost with lows in the mid-30s. Tuesday will be mostly sunny with highs in the mid-60s. Tuesday night, we'll have a chance of rain showers with a low near 50. Wednesday, we'll have rain showers with highs in the upper 60s. Wednesday night will be mostly cloudy, then a chance of showers and thunderstorms with lows in the mid-50s. And Thursday, we'll have partly sunny skies with a high near 60.
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1: 855-784-4255. Love to talk to you, especially if you're a Republican. Certainly if you're a Republican in Virginia or in the greater Washington area. But if you were black-pilled, if you were sure that Hakeem Jeffries was going to be the Speaker of the House, if you were following the lead of so many in my business who were, I guess, trying to, you know, lower your expectations and ensure you that and prepare you for the November elections, that Republicans were doomed, I tell you. I'd love to hear from you because it's a brand new day here. It's a new dawn. And Republicans, frankly, have the advantage now against all historic norms. They have the advantage in this midterm after a presidential election where, in my opinion, it's the Republicans to lose at this point. The way the seats are shifting, the playing field is shifting. And, oh, by the way the economy is rebounding right now. We had huge numbers last week on the economy, on economic growth, on the employment situation benefiting the private sector, not the government hiring a bunch of people with money they've taken from your paycheck. No, these are real businesses, real manufacturing entities, hiring real Americans for real wages to do real jobs. And that's the foundation for a very strong economy going forward. If the Iran military excursion can be resolved expeditiously, gas prices will rebound immediately. It's nothing but upside right now for the GOP this November. And coming up, we're going to speak with the chairman of the RNC about that. But I do want to hear from you. 855-784-4255. Stop blackpilling. It's time to actually be positive about our outlook right now as Americans. Let's start with Nancy in Philadelphia, listening on 990 The Answer. Hey, Nancy, that's my buddy Chris DeGaulle's old stomping grounds. Nervous to talk to someone from Philly because, you know, I'm filling some pretty big shoes here with Chris DeGaulle. Good morning, Nancy.
12: Good morning. Chris is great. And by the way, be nervous. I'm a Philadelphia lawyer, okay?
1: Oh, I'm very nervous now.
12: listen, you asked Hans von Sikowski how to react to the crazies on the left. For example, the New York Times, when their hair is on fire because of the Supreme Court in Virginia's decision about redistricting. Oh, you can't use race. Uh-oh, what are they going to do? Well, here's my reaction, my suggestion. I would react to that the same way I react to anything Whoopi Goldberg says, Joy Behar says, Sonny Hostin says. I laugh. And in addition, here's how I would react to what AOC said. Oh, I laugh at everything she says. She's a joke. Obviously, she said she wants something bigger than the presidency. I got the answer of what it is she wants.
1: Oh, what's that?
12: She wants to be just like her boss, Chairman Xi of China. She wants to be God's representative on earth and dictator of the world for life. Okay?
1: Dear Leader Alexandria, I think you're right. I mean, that's the only, or wait, maybe she wants to marry George Soros and inherit all of his, or no, George's son, Alex, inherit all that money, and then you're the kingmaker, right? That's the real power. That's the irony of these Marxists saying that there's these powers that be in the institutions that buy the government, and yet they show up in Alex Soros's living room there in his penthouse and take all of his money to do their nefarious things.
12: that's not a big enough job. I think alternatively, maybe she wants to be God's representative on earth. She's Catholic. Yeah. Maybe she wants to be the Pope.
1: Well, she's Catholic with a small C. Nancy in Philly, thank you so much for calling in this morning. And that's actually very witty. And you're right. Nancy in Philadelphia is 1,000% right. The only response, appropriate response, to the left, especially the organized left, who are now saying that by no longer drawing congressional districts solely based on race, that you are acting racist. Which, again, I don't have an advanced degree from a liberal arts college, so I can't explain that to you. But that's what they're saying right now. By ignoring race, you're being racist. You see, the only appropriate response is to laugh at them. The only appropriate response is to mock them, because it's not worthy of a serious response other than to just lay out the facts. And I know you have to deal with that when your liberal brother-in-law comes over for Sunday dinner. And I know you have to deal with that on the sideline of your kid's soccer game, right? When you're trying to watch seven-year-olds chase a ball around the field and then suddenly some liberal neighbor comes in your ear and starts screaming about Trump. But that's just how you respond. You sort of politely smile, shake your head, and walk away. Coming up, we're going to speak with the chairman of the Republican Party, Mr. Gruters, and we'll keep taking your calls as the morning goes on. It's O'Connor and Company. Love to hear from you all morning long, 855-784-4255. 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
17: Fox News. I'm Chris Foster. Oil prices are higher after President Trump rejects a counterproposal for peace with Iran.
18: Markets responding to pessimism over potential peace between the United States and Iran. President Trump yesterday said Iran's latest proposal was totally unacceptable. According to Iranian state media, Tehran's demanding compensation for war damage, and the Iranians say they should have sovereignty over the Strait of Hormuz.
17: Fox's Jonathan Savage. War Secretary Pete Hegseth says Arizona Senate Democrat Mark Kelly will be investigated for speaking on CBS Face the Nation about a classified briefing about weapons stockpiles and Iran.
19: We've expended a lot of munitions, And that means the American people are less safe.
17: Kelly, a retired Navy captain, responds. Secretary Hegseth spoke about the stockpiles himself during a public Senate hearing last week. 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
7: Here's your latest weather forecast from the Talk of the Town, 97.7 FM and 1570 AM. For today, we'll have mostly sunny skies with a high near 60. For tonight, skies will be clear with areas of frost with lows in the mid-30s. Tuesday will be mostly sunny with highs in the mid-60s. Tuesday night, we'll have a chance of rain showers with a low near 50. Wednesday, we'll have rain showers with highs in the upper 60s. Wednesday night will be mostly cloudy, then a chance of showers and thunderstorms with lows in the mid-50s. And Thursday, we'll have partly sunny skies with a high near 60.
1: I'm telling you, you're waking up this Monday morning and you're in charge of a major political party out of Washington looking at the midterms this November. I assure you, you would rather be the chairman of the RNC than the DNC, not only obviously because you're sitting on a whole lot of cash, way more than the DNC. In fact, I think the DNC might even be in debt still. Let alone actually holding on to a war chest going into the election. But now, after the Supreme Court's decision on the Voting Rights Act and the state Supreme Court of Virginia striking down the gerrymander referendum in that commonwealth, well, you're looking at a very different field of play, a field of play that is now in your advantage. And that man that I'm describing, the chairman of the RNC, joins us now, Joe Gruters. You got to have a smile on your face this way. There's a lot of game to be played, but boy, oh boy, have things shifted in your favor in the last 7 days.
31: Well, no question about that. And listen, we're just executing the plan that we laid out, and this is all expected. But yes, you know, for a while there, it looked like we were getting kicked in the shins in a lot of ways, but we're slowly doing what we need to do to prepare for these upcoming midterms. And I think now more than ever, we have a chance to defy history. You're exactly right. At least 10 seats have shifted over. And when I tell people, it's not like 10 seats shifted over, and there's only 35 seats in the entire country that are competitive now because of all the gerrymandering, redistricting that's occurred over the last couple of years. And so now we're probably down to less than 30 seats. And so every one of these seats is so valuable that it's we're in great shape. And then when you combine that with our candidates that we recruited, and with you're exactly right, we're sitting on about 120 million. The Democrats have minus four. They've been raising the money, they just spend it. And it's like I said, we've been moving forward in executing the plan that we laid out, and I think that we're in great shape.
1: Well, it's funny you should say how many seats are competitive right now. The Cook Political Report, I think the Cook Political Report is a little cooked, if I may say, like most political organizations and entities in Washington, D.C., it sort of evaluates things from a more Democrat perspective. But that said, Their current evaluation shows 187 solid Republican seats, 17 likely Republican, 5 leaning Republican. And on the Democrat side, 185 solid, 11 likely, 12 lean. That means there's only 18 right now they're categorizing as toss-up. And you only have to win about half of those to secure the majority. That is that how you look at this? Do you crystallize these things down when you start figuring out where to spend your resources and where to execute the ground game?
31: 100%. You know, we've already deployed field staff, and we've hired state directors and election integrity directors. And I think 17 states we've deployed people already, and those are obviously where the targeted races are and some of the more competitive seats. But it's a, we look at that very much, and you're exactly right. So they say 17 or 18, and that may be the, where it's at the end of the day. But let's say if we go back to the 35 number and say, okay, so the 10, if it was 200 or 200, right? Likely, likely. Mm-hmm. And then you had 10 seats that shift out of the toss-up category. That means we're sitting at 210. They're sitting at 190 with, let's say, 135 with 35 seats left. We only need to win 8 seats out of 35 to maintain control.
1: Right. 218 gives you the majority. That's all you need, 218.
31: And when you think about the fact that only 4 times in the last 150 years has the incumbent party been successful, you know, people, you know, could say what they want about the party, but what we focus on is we focus on the big picture. We focus on winning. We have a plan. We're executing the plan. Oh, and by the way, we have the most, you know, popular, most successful president ever in Donald J. Trump in his ability to bring out these low propensity voters and his willingness to barnstorm the country. And we're going to be able to be in an absolutely phenomenal position as we start gearing up and heading towards November.
1: So, speaking with Joe Gruter, he's the chairman of the Republican National Committee. A lot of people get confused about the RNC's role in these campaigns. They think that you're just a giant piggy bank and you dole out, you know, you write checks to candidates that they can then use for television ads. And by the way, do you do that? Is that something you can do? Or is the money that the RNC raises really more about the operation and getting people in the field actually doing the work of building the party? Or is it both?
31: It's really both, but first and foremost, we are there to support the president and his administration in every way possible. But we do, you know, we have local parties in every part of the country, state parties. They help us with our registering voters, getting out to vote, making sure we have safe and secure elections. We have 130 lawsuits. But now, you know, the Supreme Court's also about to rule on this thing called coordinated campaign limits. And this has been in the background. A lot of people don't know what it is, but it's going to give us the ability to fully coordinate with federal candidates, which people think that we do right now, that we're talking to all these campaigns nonstop. But there's a barrier. There's a limit on what we can spend. But now we're going to be able to go out there and spend what we'll be able to look at their campaigns, help direct them, make sure there's no duplication of resources being spent so we can maximize the advantage that we already have. And then go out there and spend at the candidate rate. That's the real kicker. That's the nonprofit mail rate, the TV rate. So in the past, yes, we've been more of the nucleus in terms of getting out the vote and making sure we turn out our voters. But it's now we're going to be not only doing the turning out of the vote, the election integrity stuff, all the support for the president. But then you add on the firepower because of the cash advantage that we have. And when you combine that with the coordinated campaign limits, it's going to make the RNC and on the DNC, I mean, if they have the ability, it will make them much, much stronger moving forward because their ability to coordinate and spend directly with the candidates.
1: Joe Gruter's people who only read Politico on their Monday morning as they're getting ready, if they tune into our conversation, they might be in a bit of a twilight zone because Politico tells me that Republicans are in disarray right now, that Mike Johnson and John Thune are at each other's throats. House Republicans want to move a lot more legislation. Senate Republicans are stalling and they're ineffective. By the way, it kind of looks that way from my perspective, too. How important is it for those who are currently holding the majority in the House and Senate, the Republicans, to actually get to voters this November and say, look what we just did. Not just we got to stop Democrats because they'll impeach Trump, but actually proactively say, here's what we just did in the last 6 months to make your life better and more affordable. Is that important, do you think, for the party to have that message for voters?
31: Yes, and I talk to the base all the time all across this country, and they want actions. And I'm thankful that the president's delivered in a lot of ways. But, yes, the Save America Act, basic things that the Senate should be moving on. But at the end of the day, I really blame the Democrats. It's them that are holding it up. They're united. We have the overwhelming majority on our side. We have about four, maybe five holdouts, but we're slowly working on them. And some of those aren't coming back in the next cycle. And so we are going to be moving some of these things. It's just it takes time, but the Republicans are very much united, and they're united behind the President of the United States and his willingness to move, you know, America forward in a way where we have common sense and reasonableness. Where on the flip side, the Democrats, everything they want is crazy. I mean, it's lunacy. That, and to me, it's like they want to try to destroy America with the, you know, they're against law and order, putting the girls in boys' bathrooms, on and on and on. It's just the craziness on the left, common sense and reasonableness on the right, and we have a president, like I said, who's moving the ball to help the average everyday American out there, you know, achieve. Yep. And go after the American dream.
1: One other bit of good news, or at least I think it's good news in Politico today for Republicans, and that is Z.N. Lum is reporting that at a gathering up in Canada, where this Canadian think tank, liberal think tank, had Barack Obama there as a guest speaker. I guess Barack Obama wants to fix Canada or something. I don't know. He said that he plans to get more involved in the campaign trail this November and this entire election season. At this point, I think that might be good news. Do you welcome Barack Obama engaging in this fight?
31: Yes, they can bring whoever they want. The problem is the leaders of their party now are people like AOC, Mamdani. And what's happened is the rise of the socialist Democrat and these crazy left-wing lunatics has given their candidates the ability to go further and further to the left and empowered them. And as a result, you know, they end up with, you know, these candidates are so extreme that you take these races off the board, like in Maine and, you know, and then in Michigan and on and on and on. So remember a couple of years ago where there should have been a red wave, but we may not have had the right candidates. The president's been very careful. And this is part of our overall plan, is to make sure we have candidates that could win the districts that matter. And so we've been spending a lot of time going out there and making sure we have the right candidates in place. If you don't, then, but as a result of all that work that you do, that, by the way, nobody sees that work that you do.
1: Right.
31: It's going to pay major dividends when it matters.
1: All right. Don't be a stranger. Joe Gruters, we're going to have a lot to talk about this entire year leading up to November. Hopefully you'll be a regular here. Thanks for joining us today.
31: Awesome. Thanks so much.
1: That's Joe Gruters. He's the chairman of the RNC. And I told you, you hear the smile on his face. It's a good day. I hope you've got a smile on your face as well. As things are moving in the right direction, there's going to be a roller coaster ride leading up to Election Day. But we're moving in the right direction. That's the key. All right. I want to continue with your calls here, too. Where do you stand? And what do you think happened here with this Virginia referendum and how the Democrats overplayed their hand? 855-784-4255. How about Reed in Round Hill, Virginia, listening on our flagship WMAL? Good morning, Reed. Thanks for calling in.
0: Hey, Larry. It's actually Hoke. I used to talk to you in a different
1: course.
0: A little bit.
1: Hoke from Round Hill. Absolutely. Legendary. Good morning.
0: So it's great that the Constitution won. It's great that the Democrats spent a lot of money and got nothing out of it. But what they did is something that has been sorely lacking. They woke up rural and western Virginia with this attempt.
1: Yep. I agree with you. The numbers that came in from those areas outside of northern Virginia were phenomenal, Hoke. And whenever everybody says, hey, Virginia's purple, yeah, it is. But the red part of that purple often does not show up the way we need them. But, Hoke, they did this time. Do you think that that's going to last?
0: I think it will, because I think they finally see the result or what can happen to their state and their representation and their way of life if they don't. And they've never seen that before.
1: Yeah, the best thing for Republicans is when the extreme of the political left in this country, represented by the Democrats, tell you exactly who they are, what they believe, and then try to do it when they get power. Hoke, great to talk with you again. Hopefully we'll talk more all year long. It's O'Connor and Company. Coming up, we turn our sights to California. Gavin Newsom and his free diapers. How corrupt is it? Jen Van Laar of Red State next.
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4: 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With your VSiN Action Update, I'm Tony Naziri on the Vegas Stats and Information Network.
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15: 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For today, we'll have mostly sunny skies with a high near 60. For tonight, skies will be clear with areas of frost with lows in the mid-30s. Tuesday will be mostly sunny with highs in the mid-60s. Tuesday night, we'll have a chance of rain showers with a low near 50. Wednesday, we'll have rain showers with highs in the upper 60s. Wednesday night will be mostly cloudy, then a chance of showers and thunderstorms with lows in the mid-50s. And Thursday, we'll have partly sunny skies with a high near 60.

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1: It's amusing to see all of the candidates for governor in California talk about how lousy everything is and how much it needs to be fixed, considering they've had one-party rule since Pete Wilson, for crying out loud. And no, don't tell me Arnold Schwarzenegger is a Republican. He didn't govern as a Republican. That doesn't count. So Gavin Newsom is finishing up his second term as governor, just like he started it, with a bunch of socialist boondoggles that will cost the taxpayers a ton of money and not actually do anything. Just look at the bullet train. His latest announcement on Friday, right before Mother's Day, is meant to be one of those things that will launch him to the White House, I suppose. It's free diapers for everyone. It costs $20 million, and each diaper is going to cost a lot more than a diaper you could just buy at the store. So what's really at play here? Jennifer Van Laar, she is the managing editor of Red State, redstate.com, part of the Town Hall Media family. She is probably one of the most ferocious, fearless, and detail-oriented investigative reporters on the scene. Proud to call her a colleague. And Jennifer, you're going to be our new California corruption correspondent because you know where all the bodies are buried in the Golden State. Talk to me about the connections here between Gavin Newsom, the so-called free $20 million diaper, $20 billion, I'm sorry. How much is it? $20 million or billion?
2: It's a million billion. What does it matter with Gavin?
1: That's true. But there's a nonprofit stuck in the middle here that directly connects to his family, right?
2: Right. So it's this baby to baby nonprofit. And honestly, I thought it was the Babies R Us company at first when it came out. But it's a nonprofit that one of Jennifer Newsom's friends started. And this friend is married to a guy who is a big bundler for the Democrats. His dad had been a big bundler for Bill Clinton, and now the dad's 94 years old, so the son Jamie took over and is a big Democrat bundler, and they're paying 50 cents a diaper, made in Mexico diapers, and you could get the same kind of diaper for 15 cents each at Costco.
1: It's just insane, honestly, and the reason why these things happen without anybody actually saying what you just said is that, like I said, one-party rule. There's no Republicans in the room to say, hey, guys, this is stupid. But also the media, for the most part in California, are they bored by this, or are they part of the rigged system?
2: For the most part, they are. I have to say Ashley Zavala has done a great job. I know, I'm sure you followed her. She's uncovered things about the NDA. Sorry, I was trying to remember the right words. Yeah. The NDA is about the Capitol project, where they're overpaying for everything in this Capitol annex, and including a special tunnel where the legislators don't have to meet the press.
1: Yeah.
2: Once they go out of the building.
1: Amazing. Yeah. And at the same time, Gavin Newsom is complaining about the new ballroom at the White House. And yet they've got a bigger boondoggle going on with no transparency in Sacramento. Can anybody stop this diaper boondoggle, though? Or is this an executive decision? Was this passed by the legislature? What's this all about?
2: It's an executive decision, and it goes through. I don't know where he finds this money. Earlier this year, he did get something through the legislature with $80 million in emergency funding for Planned Parenthood of California, because, you know, of course, the federal government cut off some of their funding to Planned Parenthood. So we have $100 million this year going to this kind of just handouts to friends, essentially, because the woman who owned Planned Parenthood in California, her husband drew the new maps on Prop 50.
1: Of course.
2: But meanwhile, he won't spend the money for Prop 36, which is something the voters passed to have more law and order in the state. He won't fund that, but he'll give $100 million to his friends of his wife.
1: Jennifer Van Laar and her incredible team over there at redstate.com have been reporting on, well, frankly, government corruption all over this nation. Red State does that better than anyone else. But in California, I mean, you were reporting on the open secret about Eric Swalwell, as much as you could, at least, and avoid a defamation suit until witnesses came forward, as we saw. Eric Swalwell's gone now. How is that race shaping up, and why is it shaping up in the way that it is, in your opinion?
2: So at the top of the Democrat heap right now, we have Javier Becerra and Tom Steyer. And Becerra has basically been anointed by Newsom without coming out and saying it, because Newsom's allowed top staff members to go over to Becerra's campaign. People who are running his PAC are also now running Javier Becerra's campaign, which I think is also a way for Gavin Newsom to keep his eye on Becerra, because as we know, Becerra's former chief of staff has been indicted along with Newsom's former chief of staff for embezzlement.
1: Incredible. Incredible. But he is kind of the establishment pick, and it seems like everybody's rallying around him. But then you saw the Democrat socialists, you know, the Karl Marx, Zora Mamdani's type. They endorsed Tom Steyer, the billionaire who's never held office before.
2: It's crazy. People outside of California, I know that they have to just look at us and laugh and point. It is exhausting to live in this state, as you well know,
1: yes,
2: with all of this going on. Just like complete insanity. The DSA people going for a billionaire. You can't make this up.
1: It is exhausting. But they would be a lot less exhausting if we thought we had a chance, we Republicans. Quickly, only about 20 seconds left. Does Steve Hilton have a chance?
2: Absolutely. We just need to get everyone to turn out. Whoever turns out wins.
1: He really has a chance, even in the general, if he makes it to the general election. All right.
2: We'll see about that, but he has a chance to get through to you.
1: All right. Jennifer Van Laar, thanks for waking up early on the West Coast for us. Always great to talk with you, my friend. Great stuff. More to come. O'Connor and Company rolls on this Monday morning. I'm Larry O'Connor.
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9: Be quarantined in Nebraska up to 42 days. I'm Dave Anthony, Fox News. The 17 Americans and British national who lives here landed early this morning in Omaha after being evacuated from the cruise ship that had a hantavirus outbreak. One tested positive. Another is showing symptoms. But acting CDC Director Jay Bhattacharya tells CNN State of the Union this is not like COVID.
10: And we don't want to treat it like COVID. We don't want to cause a public panic over this. We want to treat it with the hantavirus protocols that we're successful in containing outbreaks in the past.
11: Currently, six states are monitoring people who had recently traveled on the ship. The passengers who disembarked yesterday in the Spanish Canary Islands were sprayed with a disinfectant. They were met with personnel and protective gear.
9: Other passengers being flown to other countries and one from France has symptoms that are worsening. Fox's Alex Hogan also reports.
11: These symptoms could present as fever, muscle aches, headaches, and fatigue, although it can become deadly within about a week with a 35 to 40% mortality rate. Three people have died since the outbreak began.
9: There's still no deal to end the Iran conflict. President Trump rejected a counterproposal.
12: Iran's state broadcaster posting details of its response, which President Trump called unacceptable. Quote, the necessity for the U.S. to pay war damages to Iran, recognition of Iran's sovereignty over the Strait of Hormuz, end of U.S. sanctions.
9: Fox's Lucas Tomlinson is in Dubai the day after another ship was attacked as the U.S. keeps a blockade around Iran's ports.
12: In addition to that cargo ship being attacked yesterday here in the Emirates, the UAE was attacked for the fourth time in the past week after Iran launched a pair of drones here. The defense ministry says both were shot down.
9: The price of oil is up more than 2%. At the gas pump, no change today. AAA's national average for regular is still $4.52 per gallon. It has spiked up in the conflict. Analyst Triple Lundberg says prices could rise more with more demand.
13: It won't be as robust as usual because people can't buy as much because of the high prices. But it will rise. It always rises in spring and summer.
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9: In rejecting Iran's counterproposal to the U.S. offer, President Trump also wrote on Truth Social, for years, the Iranians have laughed at our now great again country. They will be laughing no longer. And that conflict hangs over the president's big trip to China.
18: This week's trip to China will be the first by an American president since President Trump traveled to Beijing back in 2017. It comes amid trade tensions and the ongoing war in Iran. President Trump has met several times with China's President Xi Jinping, and both leaders have expressed a commitment to fostering a strong bilateral relationship. That relationship has been strained at times with tit-for-tat tariffs amid negotiations over a long-term trade deal. President Trump is also expected to raise concerns about China's purchase of Iranian oil. At the White House, Jared Halpern, Fox News.
9: On Wall Street, stock futures are mixed before this week's trading, down for the Dow, up for the NASDAQ, which closed last week at a record high. In the NBA playoffs, a blowout to complete a sweep. The New York Knicks beat the Philadelphia 76ers by 30 points to advance to the Eastern Conference Finals, the Knicks' seventh straight postseason win. Out West, a dramatic loss for the Spurs. First their star player, and then Game 4.
19: Wembanyama is out of this game. First time he's been ejected from a game in his career.
20: An elbow to the neck of Minnesota's Naz Reid, ever costly to Victor Wembanyama and the Spurs, who lost Game 4 of their Western Conference semifinal series to the Timberwolves last night on NBC. 114-109. Wembanyama ejected early second quarter. It's possible he could face further discipline from the NBA.
9: That's Fox's Jared Max. Minnesota ties that series 2-2. The Washington Wizards won the NBA draft lottery, getting the number one pick. Utah gets second, then Memphis, then Chicago. Indiana's fifth, but the LA Clippers own rights to that pick. In the NHL playoffs, the Ducks got even. Anaheim edged Vegas 4-3 in Game 4. Montreal beat Buffalo 6-2 to take a 2-1 series lead. I'm Dave Anthony, and this is Fox News.
21: Your local news update. Good Monday morning. Mostly sunny and cool, the upper 50s. During a severe thunderstorm Saturday night, numerous reports of trees and power lines down in Trumbull County. On the west side of Warren, a report of wires on fire. 1.23 inches of rain measured at the regional airport Friday through Sunday. This traffic note, 15-minute stoppages on Route 224 over the turnpike between 9 p.m. and 7 a.m. next couple of days in that bridge project. In its 2025 annual report, Warren Police Department says aggravated assaults and robberies dropped significantly last year when compared to 2024, at the most calls, though, for domestic violence. Tribune Chronicle reporting that Trumbull County leaders are looking at other locations for the 911 center. including the former Rite Aid on Mahoning Avenue, North Weinstein Champion Township, and a former elementary school building in Howland Township. I'm Jim Michaels.
0: Here's your latest weather forecast from the Talk of the Town, 97.7 FM and 1570 AM. For today, we'll have mostly sunny skies with a high near 60. For tonight, skies will be clear with areas of frost with lows in the mid-30s. Tuesday will be mostly sunny with highs in the mid-60s. Tuesday night, we'll have a chance of rain showers with a low near 50. Wednesday, we'll have rain showers with highs in the upper 60s. Wednesday night will be mostly cloudy, then a chance of showers and thunderstorms with lows in the mid-50s. And Thursday, we'll have partly sunny skies with a high near 50s, and Thursday will have partly sunny skies with a high near 60.
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0: Semyaris, rising star in the Republican Party. A lot of people want him to run for governor of the Commonwealth. None too soon, as Abigail Spanberger sits in that seat right now. But he called the shot. He predicted that this referendum to gerrymander districts out of existence, Republican districts out of existence in Virginia, was unconstitutional. We'll talk to him about that effort, about that fight, and about one last-ditch effort Democrats have now to revive that gerrymandered district by, well, firing everyone on the Supreme Court and replacing them. I wish I were kidding, but that's an idea that's been floated in the New York Times. We'll get to that coming up in 30 minutes. Also, in just a few moments, I'm going to play for you an attack ad on Spencer Pratt, the Republican running for mayor in Los Angeles. It's an attack ad that, well, I just think Spencer Pratt approves that message. You'll see in a minute. What happens when you attack your political opponent and you actually do him a favor? That's what's going on here. It's going to be amazing. That's all coming up in a moment. But on Friday, we talked to you about the release of what's being called the UFO files, although I think they call them UAPs now. Either way, it's stuff flying around out there that's been seen by the military, seen by astronauts even, stuff that can't be explained or identified, and most people immediately assume it means they are aliens from another planet. Well, we're going to speak with Tom Jones now. Tom Jones is an astronaut, veteran of NASA, and author of Space Shuttle Stories, a very cool book. If you're a space guy and you love space exploration, or if you're married to a space gal as well, this is the perfect book to have, as every single one of the space shuttle missions are chronicled with amazing stories that only Tom Jones has told. Astronaut Tom Jones, thanks for joining us this morning. Always good to talk to you, sir.
1: Great to see you, Larry. Good morning.
0: So my first question here is an easy one. Do you believe that there are aliens from other planets that have the technology to visit us, and they have, in fact, done so, and they've interacted with us?
1: No. I, as a scientist, I'm a skeptic of alien visits to Earth. I think there is a good chance that life is out there in the universe. I just don't think that we have the evidence to say that they're visiting us.
0: Okay. That's fair. I tend to agree with you, too, but a lot of people were looking at the release of these files on Friday, and they're going to continue to trickle out here. And one thing that jumped out at them was files that had never been seen before describing interactions with a couple of Apollo missions. Buzz Aldrin, apparently, on Apollo 11, saw some unexplained stuff, including lights in the cabin and one light that he described as potentially a laser. Did anyone at NASA at the time sort of come up with a solution as to what that was?
1: You know, I just don't think that NASA pursued these sightings as anything other than, you know, one-off sightings of perhaps debris from the spacecraft. And since they didn't impact the missions themselves and pose no safety factor, you know, NASA just didn't get involved in trying to run down every last little sighting. So I read the transcripts that were released by the Apollo crews, and they resemble, in my experience, a lot of the things that we saw on the space shuttle, in that a spacecraft sheds water vapor and thruster exhaust gases and carries with it into space frozen ice on the outside of the spacecraft as you go from the Earth's atmosphere into vacuum. And these things flake off, and then they tumble in the sunlight, and they could be 20 feet away, they could be a mile away, and you can't really tell how far away they are from you, but they look like glittering, flashing objects out there. And in my experience, they're just phenomenon that come along with space flight carrying humans into the void. Well, so I don't think they're alien spacecraft at all.
0: This is legit experience. When Tom Jones says, from my experience, how many days have you spent in space, Tom?
1: Well, 53 days and up to the space station. And, you know, of course, we have had people living on the space station for the past 25 years. And I've yet to see the the high definition video of the alien spacecraft flying in formation with the space station. And yet we have observers up there for a quarter century. So it's very scarce, this evidence. And I think people are seeing things in the sky and in space, but I just don't think that equates to proving that they're alien spaceships.
0: We do have images now. They're not high definition, but I was struck by the images from Apollo 12. Now, these were taken from the moon's surface. Astronaut Alan Bean said he saw flashes of light, and you can see them. They're sort of in uniform, sort of a direct line up out into space. It appears as though they're sort of in sync with each other, I guess, is for lack of a better term. I mean, has that been? Because I got to tell you, when you say, yeah, NASA didn't really explore or investigate this because it didn't affect the mission, there are people going to hear that and say, that doesn't make any sense. You see stuff like this, of course

0: you're going to investigate it?
1: Not to my knowledge. They didn't put a lot of effort into it. I think if you look at the photography from Apollo at the time, we're using Hasselblad cameras. These are film cameras that have a 70 millimeter negative. And if you're looking into an angle that's close to the sun, you're going to get a lot of internal lens reflections from the sunlight bouncing into the multiple glass elements of the lens. And so I think the photography often shows these internal reflections.
2: And of course, Conrad, Alan, Apollo 12, they're looking through a glass helmet with a gold body on the outside, and there's reflections from those layers of optical glass
1: for protection there too. And so you can see all kinds of artifacts out there. These reflections are very hard to gaze and age from this distance.
0: Tom, I got to jump in. And oh, my gosh, this is what gets the UFO people crazy. But we're having some interference on your line. And they're all going to say, you see, they're trying to block Tom from telling the truth or something. All right, so we're going to try to switch to telephone if we could with Tom. And reset that connection, because see, that's the last thing I need is all the emails and all the tweets and all the, because we both said we're skeptical, and now you're getting the interference. Could be from the aliens, could be from NASA, could be from a secret black suit Men in Black kind of organization or entity. All right, let's connect back with Tom Jones, because and if you want to jump in on this, we'll take calls in the next segment, 855-784-4255. You know the truth is out there, Tom, and I know you have to deal with all of this all the time. Oh, no, we still have interference. All right, so we're going to reconnect with Tom. But this is the issue here, and this is why I don't think people who believe and are sure that aliens have interacted with us and could even be walking amongst us, or some people think that, because a lot of these videos show these aircraft like emerging from the sea. So it's like, see, that's where the base is. That's where they're living. And that's where their construction is so far exceeds what we can do. And people who believe this stuff, and I'm not criticizing you, don't get me wrong. I'm just saying that I don't think there is anything that the government can tell you that would change your mind. The only thing the government could tell you that you would believe at this point on the unidentified flying objects or alien encounters and things like that, the only thing you would hear from the government that you would believe is affirmation of what you already believe. And you may be right, honestly. I'm kind of agnostic on this. It doesn't make a big difference to me. It really doesn't. I know that shocks people, but it doesn't make a big difference to me if there are alien creatures. I have enough to worry about here at home. I have enough to worry about with my four kids and my grandchild who's coming. We got enough to worry about. Aliens, I mean, look at the power base of the Democrats right now. I got enough to worry about with them and their alien perspective on where things should go in this country compared to what most Americans have thought for the last 250 years. So I'm relatively agnostic about it. So when I challenge or when I recognize the obvious impossibility of the government finally putting an end to this conversation by saying, nope, it just didn't happen, I recognize that you will never believe that. And I get it. There's no reason why you should. We haven't had transparency up until now. It's taken Herculean efforts to get this data released. I mean, we just spoke with an astronaut who spent, over 50 days in space, who has a perfectly reasonable explanation for these lights and these phenomenon and the stuff that happened back in 1969. And the obvious reaction is, all right, if that's the case, why did it take you 50 plus years to release this? If there was a reasonable explanation and it wasn't even worthy of investigation, then why in God's name did you wait 55 years to tell us about it? And there is no answer. There is no answer. If the government is, unless the government wants you to be paranoid, unless the government wants you distracted, there are no aliens, but the government wants you to be distracted by this and confused and paranoid about it. And that's another, again, problem with trust in the government. Do we have the Tom back? Oh, we don't. All right. We weren't able to connect with astronaut Tom Jones. I do commend you his book to you. And by the way, it's a great Father's Day gift. If you're looking for a Father's Day present, check out his book, Space Shuttle Stories. It breaks down every single space shuttle mission and tells you some really unique inside information that only the astronauts can tell. They all spoke with Tom, And that whole era of American space exploration and experimentation and testing out what we can do with the shuttle and with the space station, Tom is the go-to guy on it. And listen, if you want more on these UFO files, if you want to talk about the midterms coming up, California politics, Virginia politics, whatever's on your mind, we'll take your calls coming up in a moment. Love to hear from you. It's 855-784-4255. And that anti-Spencer Pratt ad that actually makes Spencer Pratt look awesome, we'll talk about that next. I'm Larry O'Connor. This is O'Connor & Company from your nation's capital.
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10: Here's your latest weather forecast from the Talk of the Town, 97.7 FM and 1570 AM. For today, we'll have mostly sunny skies with a high near 60. For tonight, skies will be clear with areas of frost with lows in the mid-30s. Tuesday will be mostly sunny with highs in the mid-60s. Tuesday night, we'll have a chance of rain showers with a low near 50. Wednesday, we'll have rain showers with highs in the upper 60s. Wednesday night will be mostly cloudy, then a chance of showers and thunderstorms with lows in the mid-50s. And Thursday, we'll have partly sunny skies with a high near 60.
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0: 855-784-4255, 855-784-4255. Well, we do have astronaut Tom Jones back here. I just wanted to ask him one more question. Tom, thanks for joining us. Sorry about the glitch there, aliens in the system or something.
15: Right.
0: People will hear this, and I completely understand. You say, well, there's a reasonable explanation, and none of this was really a big deal. Why did it take them 50-plus years to release this information then? That's sort of what feeds into the idea that the truth is out there, but it's being kept from the American people. Is there a reason why it took all this time and all these efforts to release this information?
15: I don't think NASA was hiding it at all. Those transcripts from the Apollo missions, every word that the Apollo crew spoke to and from the moon and on the moon is in the Apollo Flight Journal website. It's been out there for decades. So this is just, somebody at the Pentagon gathering up all the stuff they're aware of and then releasing it. It's a re-release, in other words.
0: All right. So it's just re-releasing it, but packaging it all in one place. And
15: right, pertaining to UAPs, correct.
0: All right. So the truth is out there, and the truth has been there for all of us to see.
15: I think that, that we're not being visited by spaceships, but I'm an optimist in terms of finding life in our solar system and in the Milky Way galaxy where we live.
0: Yeah, and you're pretty high on the Artemis mission, getting back to the moon and then beyond.
15: This is the whole point, is to get to Mars eventually so we can pursue the discovery of life on alien worlds like Mars, like Europa, like Enceladus in our solar system.
0: Amazing. Tom, it's always a great conversation. Don't be a stranger. Thanks for being a friend of the program.
15: Good luck, Larry. Bye.
0: You bet. Thanks. All right. Monique in Frederick. Let's get you in here as we're talking aliens and politics and crazy Californians. Monique, what's on your mind? Frederick, Maryland.
16: Hi, thank you so much. Love listening to your show. Have been for years, and congrats on going national. That's awesome.
0: Thank you.
16: I guess my biggest question is, and it's frustrating because I'm extremely conservative and have been a Republican forever, but it's really hard for me to remember and dispel a lot of the myths, all of the myths that are out there, the lies. And I would love to see more commercials looking at the positives. I mean, we have to dispel the myths because we have to get our truth out there. But, we have the border crossings down sharply, the inflation lower than we have seen in years.
0: Yeah.
16: Stock market strength. I mean, domestic energy output. These are powerful things. I remember going to a Trump rally. I've only been to one. It was awesome. And they had these slides up there, and they were amazing. They were so, so powerful, just showing a litany of all of the successes. I would love to have that at hand and have these people who are listening to these lies all the time have that great information.
0: Amen. Monique, you're so smart and you're so right. And I gotta hope these guys aren't dumb. They know what they're doing, and certainly the president knows how to message. I got to think that they're planning that. They're keeping their powder dry, collecting their resources until we really get into the campaign season here. A website with all of that information, constant correcting the record and the facts put out there on a regular basis would help. And I know that they have social media platforms to do it. And Monique, it's great for you to be able to share on your social media and your Facebook the truth instead of the lies that we're hearing, because you're 100% right. But also, Republicans aren't great at this, Monique, and thank you for the call. On tax day, why weren't Republicans in the House having events in all of their home districts and all of their states with waiters and waitresses and bartenders and people who live on tips celebrating the fact that they didn't have to pay any tax on their tips? Because that only happened because of Republicans. Why weren't they doing that? Where was that visual? Where was that messaging? I don't know. I wish I could answer that for you, but hopefully it will be before Election Day. But hopefully it'll be out there. Speaking of messaging, Democrats aren't great at this either. Here is a political action committee. I think it's propped up by unions or whatever. They put together an attack ad on independent Republican Spencer Pratt running for mayor of Los Angeles. Here, take a look at this attack ad, and you tell me if you're Spencer Pratt, if you're damaged at all by this. Here, take a listen to this, everyone.
17: Republican Spencer Pratt is the last thing Los Angeles needs for mayor. Pratt opposes using taxpayer money to build brand new houses for our unhoused neighbors, saying it's time for the homeless to get help or get out. Pratt thinks LA needs thousands more police officers rather than more social workers, and Republican Spencer Pratt thinks public employee unions should have less power, not more. LA is on the right track and needs to stay the course. Vote no on Republican Spencer Pratt.
0: It's amazing. It's like, who disagrees with him? He thinks we need police officers instead of social workers. Yeah. He thinks the public employee unions have too much power. Yeah. And on and on and on. It's hilarious. Spencer Pratt should rerun that ad and say, I'm Spencer Pratt and I approve this message. I guess the whole point is he's a Republican. And hey, that might be enough in L.A., but I pray that it's not. This year, we're celebrating our 250th anniversary in America. For 250 years, Americans have believed in one powerful idea, that we're meant to live free, free to work hard, free to move, free to enjoy life without being held back. I say this because a lot of you are being held back. You're holding yourself back right now, or you're letting everyday aches and pains hold you back. You reach a certain age and you think, oh, well, that's it. I've just got pains in my knees, pains in my back, pains in my muscles, and that's just the way it's going to be. Well, no, it's not. Or maybe you're exercising the way you did 15, 20 years ago, and now it's harder for you to recover, and you think, oh, well, that's it. 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
22: Fox News, I'm CJ Papa. 17 Americans, one British national on the hunt for virus. Cruise ship are now in Omaha, Nebraska.
23: Two of them traveled in the plane's biocontainment unit. The passengers will be transported to the National Quarantine Unit at the University of Nebraska Medical Center, and each individual will undergo clinical assessments. They will receive care based on their conditions. That's according to the Department of Health and Human Services.
22: Fox's Alex Hogan, a French traveler and American, have tested positive for the virus. Another American has mild symptoms. Press conference set for 10 a.m. Eastern. A key U.S. ally bashed by President Trump now sending help to fully reopen the Strait of Hormuz.
24: Britain's Navy says it's sending a Type 45 destroyer HMS Dragon to the Middle East. It's likely still in the Eastern Mediterranean.
22: Fox's Lucas Tomlinson in Dubai. Oil prices are up this morning. America's...
25: Hey, y'all. 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
10: Here's your latest weather forecast from the Talk of the Town, 97.7 FM and 1570 AM. For today, we'll have mostly sunny skies with a high near 60. For tonight, skies will be clear with areas of frost with lows in the mid-30s. Tuesday will be mostly sunny with highs in the mid-60s. Tuesday night, we'll have a chance of rain showers with a low near 50. Wednesday, we'll have rain showers with highs in the upper 60s. Wednesday night will be mostly cloudy, then a chance of showers and thunderstorms with lows in the mid-50s. And Thursday, we'll have partly sunny skies with a high near 60.
0: It's the ReliefFactor.com studio. It's Larry O'Connor. It's O'Connor and Company. And momentarily, we're going to connect with Jason Mieres. He's the former Attorney General of Virginia, who, as Attorney General, warned the legislature in October of last year, don't meet to try to put a referendum out to alter the Constitution, because that's against the law. It's against the Constitution. You got to do that sort of thing before voting takes place in an election. It's very clear. Supreme Court of Virginia just affirmed that on Friday. If they had just listened to the Attorney General, who actually knows how to spell, unlike our current Attorney General Jay Jones there in the Commonwealth of Virginia, maybe they would have saved themselves a lot of time and money. But the Virginia Democrats, have not given up. They couldn't rig the maps, at least the way they did it, by rigging the procedures. And the Supreme Court has just struck that down. So now, well, it's obvious what the only solution is, and that is to completely rig the Supreme Court of Virginia. There's a left-wing blog in Virginia called The Down Ballot. They floated this idea. Current law sets the mandatory retirement age at 73. They said that number is arbitrary. States around the country with similar laws mandate retirement across a wide range of ages. Virginia lawmakers can simply lower theirs. Make it 54 for Supreme Court justices, the age of the youngest justice, Stephen McCullough, who joined the majority opinion, and make it take effect immediately. And this harebrained, lunatic, authoritarian idea made its way into the New York Times yesterday. And apparently, Democrats are actually considering this. All right, Jason Mieres, as I mentioned, the man who warned about all of this when he was Attorney General, he joins us. Now, first, congratulations on this, not just on the victory, Attorney General Mieres, at the Supreme Court, but also the fact you led the way on this referendum, and you brought in votes and made this thing so close. Especially considering the election in November. So you should be commended on really sort of rallying the Republican base and common sense Virginians after an election where they were sort of downheartened and thought that they had sort of lost Virginia. You showed them a new way. So congratulations to you.
5: Well, I mean, I appreciate it. I think it was a lot of us. I really appreciate Glenn Youngkin going back on the road as well with me those last couple of weeks. But I realized from the beginning, Virginia is not some D plus 15 state. If you see the results of the referendum, 14 localities flipped their votes from Spanberger to no. And even though we were heavily outspent, obviously, 3-4-1, I think it showed the reality is Virginians were shocked and aghast at what this left-wing paragraph was. They were shocked and aghast that Spanberger broke her word after saying she wasn't going to gerrymander. And now here we are. So grateful for the Supreme Court's decision. It was a victory for the rule of law. The people they should be directing their anger to is Louise Lucas and Don Scott, who foolishly were pushing this, even though every lawyer on the planet that actually looked at the Constitution said, this has a host of problems and legal exposure. They decided to ignore it, wasted $70 million of campaign funds and probably close to $10 million of taxpayer money for this special referendum in April. And then us in Virginia having to suffer through about 5 months of miserable TV ads lying and distorting what the yes vote was. So glad for the victory. Now we're seeing some disturbing things pop up. We'll see where that goes.
0: Yeah, I want to get to this truly disturbing is the way to describe it, idea that Democrats could just arbitrarily change the retirement age and throw all the justices off the court. Are they serious about that? I mean, that truly is. That's sort of Maoist kind of behavior.
5: Listen, this should be really easy. I mean, last night I publicly demanded that Spanberger answer the question, does she support this power grab or not? And it's been deafening. And I know there's been reporters that have reached out to their comms directors and have asked them this. And so far, it's the best that I could see has been deafening silence as well as some of the Democratic leadership. So the ball is in their court. Now, you know, Spanberger's already the least popular governor in modern Virginia history. If she wants to really tank her approval ratings and put them in the low 30s, support this insane idea. I have real doubts that this would be succeed, even if they tried to run this play. I mean, you've had the commissioner of elections in Virginia already say, listen, we have to know what the maps are by May 12th. That's tomorrow. Yeah. Because you have to realize the Democrats created this 45-day early voting. Primaries are in August. So you're talking about early voting is going to be starting soon. There's a host of just administrative, bureaucratic things that have to be done at the state and local county levels at every county in the state, depending on what happens with these maps. So they don't really have much of a time frame. I'm a little bit dubious. But listen, nothing would surprise me anymore. I mean, think about it. Spanberger said in August of 2025 that she was not going to gerrymander, not going to redistrict to Virginia. And literally, to show you how little Louise Lucas and Don Scott thought of her, then they just ran through the constitutional amendment through the special session a week before the governor's race when a million people had already voted.
0: Yeah.
5: And that's the other thing that I think the media has completely lost. Justice Kelsey, who authored this opinion, was originally appointed to the Court of Appeals by Mark Warner and was elevated to the Supreme Court of Virginia by unanimous vote. Every Democrat in the General Assembly voted for Justice Kelsey to be on the Supreme Court, including Louise Lucas. Don Scott wasn't in the House of Delegates yet, but it's pretty delicious to see them decrying the supposed completely out of control Supreme Court that they supported the justice who wrote the opinion.
0: Well, let's face it. I mean, it's a great point, Jason Miaris, but let's face it. That Mark Warner from back then, if you look at what he stood for, what he claimed he believed, today's Mark Warner would call that Mark Warner a right-wing extremist. That's how far Virginia Democrats have come. I want to get to the crux of this decision. You just mentioned early voting. And listen, I think we agree. We'd love to make Election Day again and stop with voting, you know, 6, 7, 8 weeks before Election Day. I'm hearing Democrats say that the Supreme Court came in and they just found some sort of technicality, some sort of arcane procedural thing that should not override the will of the voters. But there is a very real reason why, if the legislature of Virginia wants to put forth a referendum to change the Constitution, that needs to happen before voters go and vote in the upcoming election. Can you explain what the basis of that is? Because it's actually quite important, I think.
5: Well, there's a right way and a wrong way to amend the Virginia Constitution. And the idea has been that it needs to be a very thoughtful, deliberative process, that you have an informed electorate that's quite aware of what you're doing. And so the traditional way for your listeners is the General Assembly, which usually only meets in January and February in the winter years, 60 days of the winter months, will pass a constitutional amendment in the winter. You then have to have an intervening election of the General Assembly, which would presumably happen as you know, in November.
0: So if then voters, the new general assembly, and the reason for that is, if I may, is so voters, if they don't like where the legislature is going, where the House of Delegates or the Senate is going, they can then say, oh, I don't want to change the Constitution. Let's get rid of you right now for even trying. Right. That's why.
5: You're exactly right. It's supposed to inform you and inform the elector before you vote. It's why one of the requirements is before the intervening election, you have to post the amendment at all the 95 courthouses throughout the state. And the idea is you're going in as an informed elector. You realize, hey, this is a substantive issue. They're going to be amending the Constitution. And then you come back and a newly constituted General Assembly votes on it. It has to be the exact same language. You can't even change a comma. It has to be exact same language. And then after that, then it goes to the voters the following November. So in a normal world, it's a two-year process. They decided to ignore this. Back in 2020, when I was, and I've always been a champion of nonpartisan redistricting, I championed the amendment that we got through. It took a long time. Even when my party was in power, it was bipartisan, went to the voters, closely divided state by Virginia. It won by 30-point margins. I would remind people that said, well, everything's changed because of Trump. Donald Trump was in the White House in 2020 when this passed, our nonpartisan redistricting passed. Now you do this, they decided to ignore all of those guardrails that have been very explicit. And the Supreme Court did not rule on whether it's okay to gerrymander or not okay to gerrymander. They were narrowly focused on, did they amend the Constitution according to what is dictated in the Constitution under a course of amendment? And they noted over a million people had voted already in the November, in the but when they passed this on literally Halloween, October 31st, just a few days before the election for governor last year.
0: Yeah.
5: And in, I thought this was an amazing moment, Larry. The Solicitor General, the now Solicitor General of Virginia that was arguing this case, admitted when the justices asked them, well, what would you say to the million people that had already voted and then you come out of essentially out of nowhere with little warning, amend the Constitution? They said, well, that's a risk you have to take if you're voting early. In other words, you're suckers if you vote early. After they created this regime of 45 no-excuse voting, it's not election day anymore in Virginia. It's election season. And so it is pretty remarkable for them to essentially say, well, election day doesn't really begin until that Tuesday of November. All those other votes, well, they just run that risk. That's candidly, that may violate some equal protection laws. I'm not going to get completely wonky, but there's real serious questions if you're treating voters differently because they vote early versus they vote later. That's a serious question mark that may end up in federal court. I don't think we're going to get there. I think the Supreme Court of Virginia has ruled this is dead. It also does show you how little they think of their absurd chances to appeal to the U.S. Supreme Court. That's not going to go anywhere. And I think this is going to be a real reflective point for Abigail Spanberger, what she does.
0: Agreed.
5: Because she has a chance to actually be the moderate she claims she is. Actually, I don't think this is moderate. I just think this is such a loony idea that should be easy. She should have already come out with a statement today saying no.
0: Right. No, it's basic fairness and basic, you know, in keeping with a constitutional republic. We only have a little over a minute left here. Former Attorney General Jason Meares, I keep hearing your name pop up. That, listen, you stayed in the political game right after the election because of this referendum. Highly effective. I'm hearing your name as a potential candidate for governor of Virginia. I'm hearing your name as a potential senator from Virginia because you wax so poetic about Cuba and foreign policy and the rise of communism around the world and your family, of course, with your Cuban origins. What's next for Jason Meares? What should we expect from you? What are you looking to do?
5: Well, you can't have a comeback with a setback. You'll see some more information coming out on how I want to help and be in the fight in Virginia. But I will say this. I think the rise of Marxism, the fact that 66% of Democrats today say they admire socialism versus only, I think it's low 30s say they admire free enterprise, free markets. That should send a chill down everyone's spine. This is the most murderous ideology in all of human history that's taken more lives. And the idea that you have so many young people right now, particularly young liberal Democrats who are the future leaders. And Larry, I think one of the pinpoints for us was December 4th of 2024 when Brian Thompson, the CEO of United Healthcare, was murdered. Half of America's college students said his murder was justified.
0: This is a great point.
5: So I'm staying in the game because I love this country.
0: Excellent. Please do, and let us know what your future plans are as soon as you know them, Jason Miaris. 855-784-4255, O'Connor & Company. I'm Larry O'Connor.
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32: Here's your latest weather forecast from the Talk of the Town, 97.7 FM and 1570 AM. For today, we'll have mostly sunny skies with a high near 60. For tonight, skies will be clear with areas of frost with lows in the mid-30s. Tuesday will be mostly sunny with highs in the mid-60s. Tuesday night, we'll have a chance of rain showers with a low near 50. Wednesday, we'll have rain showers with highs in the upper 60s. Wednesday night will be mostly cloudy, then a chance of showers and thunderstorms with lows in the mid-50s. And Thursday, we'll have partly sunny skies with a high near 60.
0: here for O'Connor & Company, getting you started on this Monday morning. And we make no secret of the fact that this is a Washington, D.C. based show. I'd like to tell you what's going on here in your nation's capital at the federal level, but also in the greater region, because most of the issues that we've got with local politics here, even at the school board level, at the granular level, they're issues that you're dealing with wherever you are as well. If we talk about the Fairfax County School Board, it resonates to the Prince George's County School Board here in the greater Washington area, or the Frederick County School Board in Maryland, or for that matter, in the Los Angeles County School Board. This is stuff that we're all dealing with right now. And to that end, a fascinating development has happened here in Washington with our major newspaper, The Washington Post. For decades, it's been dominated by left-wing thought. And Jeff Bezos, the owner, and the brain trust behind The Washington Post realized after the last election that they're not really delivering news and opinion and good journalistic practices to the readership here in Washington anymore. They just became a propaganda organ for the left. And so they cleared house. Some people left on their own because they didn't like that the Washington Post didn't endorse Kamala Harris in the last election. Many of them were fired, and they brought in some new journalists. And I want you to see and listen to, if you could, listen to this video that was put out by a new opinion journalist at the Washington Post exploring the problem with mass transit. And what they talk about for mass transit in Washington, D.C. and the metro system, you could repeat this in every major Democrat dominant city in this country. Here we go.
6: D.C. mass transit has recovered better than other cities since the pandemic. The service is reliable and the system is safe. There's just one problem. It costs too much. Not the price you pay when you tap your card. That actually doesn't even come close to covering the cost of your trip. Federal, state, and local subsidies accounted for just over half of the system's operating costs before the pandemic. In 2024, it was 85%. And a lot of that burden is falling on the DC government. DC now spends more on WMATA, the city's public transit agency, than it does on police. And DC has its own budget problems with funding other vital public services. About 70% of operating costs come from just one source, labor. WMATA employs 13,681 workers to complete 304.7 million trips a year. That's about 1,000 more workers than it had in 2014, when it completed over 100 million more trips. For perspective, Berlin's public transit authority, with over three times as many annual passengers as WMATA, has 16,500 employees. WMATA has taken a significant step in the right direction to save transit in a world where more people work from home by approving a plan to fully automate the Red Line. But it's going to cost almost $1 billion. That's only worth it if labor expenses will be cut once the project is done. The problem is that making those cuts requires taking on the transit workers' union and circumventing an archaic federal law that prevents job cuts at transit agencies that take federal funding. WMATA needs a credible plan to reduce operating expenses. And the only serious way to do that is to make significant labor cuts. This basic financial problem isn't just an issue for DC. It's an issue for every major transit system in the country, especially the ones that have worse service than WMATA. If politicians view transit jobs as more important than transit service, there's only one direction that the cost to taxpayers can go. Up.
0: Well done. And by the way, the Washington Post even followed up on this video expose with their own editorial board editorial saying, can DC continue to have mass transit with these out of control labor costs? And the answer is no, they can't. But that's because in every major city in America, mass transit has been, first of all, pushed on the American people against our will. I mean, we just canceled a light rail program in Washington, D.C. that nobody wanted, a trolley to nowhere that cost hundreds of millions of dollars. It only lasted 10 years, and it was a complete debacle. It ruined traffic on the street where this trolley took place. It ruined parking on that street, and now it's dead. It's kaput because the money dried up, and even the Democrats who run D.C. recognized that it was a mistake and a mess. Think about where that money could have gone. How about lowering our taxes so we can afford a car and parking and more parking spaces in the city? And I'm repeating something that happens in every major metropolitan area. Democrats all decide that we have to have light rail and mass transit. They have a war on cars. They have a war on parking. They want to make bike lanes instead of where you used to drive your car down in the midtown, downtown area of whatever city you're near. It makes life miserable. So then they force you into the mass transit. And then, of course, they give huge gifts to the unions who are entrenched in these mass transit programs. And those unions then, in turn, spend a ton of money supporting those very same Democrats that prop up the program. And it all ends up costing you hundreds of millions of dollars. And now, finally, in Washington, D.C., it appears the major newspaper in this town is seeing the light. What needs to happen next? Well, Republicans in Congress can start. Did you hear that little item there? There's an arcane law right now where any city that gets funding from the federal government for a transit program can't fire and lay off workers, union members in that transit program. What the hell is that? What kind of racket is this? Republicans should get rid of that immediately. Let cities run these transit programs like businesses, or at least closer to businesses, and start saving these programs that are costing way too much money and making the unions way too powerful. Light at the end of the tunnel here in Washington as the Post finally gets one right. Keep up the good work, Washington Post. Did I just say that? O'Connor and Company. I'm Larry O'Connor. Have a great Monday.
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15: They'll be quarantined in Nebraska. I'm Dave Anthony, Fox News. The 18 passengers from the cruise ship stricken by a hantavirus outbreak, flown by the U.S. government to a special facility. They landed early this morning. One tested positive and will be in a quarantine biocontainment unit. Another is showing mild symptoms. Other passengers being flown to other countries.
16: A French woman evacuated from the cruise ship hit by hantavirus is in the hospital, her health worsening, and tests confirm she has contracted the respiratory disease. Three passengers on the MV Hondius have died as a result of hantavirus. The ships docked in the Spanish island of Tenerife. Passengers were escorted to shore by staff in full body protective gear and breathing masks. The World Health Organization says the risk to public health is low.
15: Fox's Jonathan Savage. There's another outbreak on another cruise ship. The not nearly as deadly norovirus. The Caribbean Princess docked this morning at Port Canaveral in Florida with 115 passengers and crew infected. The norovirus-stricken ship will be cleaned and disinfected. There's no deal with Iran to end the conflict. President Trump called totally unacceptable Iran's counterproposal. And Israeli Prime Minister Benjamin Netanyahu tells CBS 60 Minutes.
1: It's not over because there's still nuclear material, enriched uranium that has to be taken out of Iran. There's still enrichment sites that have to be dismantled.
15: Fox's Trey Yingston, Tel Aviv.
2: The Wall Street Journal reports that the latest Iranian response doesn't resolve the U.S. demand for commitments in advance on the fate of Iran's nuclear program and its stockpile of highly enriched uranium. Nuclear issues would be negotiated over the next 30 days, they said. Iran proposes to have some of its highly enriched uranium diluted and the rest transferred to a third country. Now, Reuters reports a spokesperson for the Iranian Foreign Ministry claimed the response was not excessive and that the United States continues to have unreasonable demands.
15: Cole Allen due in court this hour in Washington. The suspect in the White House Correspondents' Dinner attack faces arraignment. 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
18: Your local news update. Good Monday morning. Mostly sunny and cool, the upper 50s. During a severe thunderstorm Saturday night, numerous reports of trees and power lines down in Trumbull County. On the west side of Warren, a report of wires on fire. 1.23 inches of rain measured at the regional airport Friday through Sunday. This traffic note, 15-minute stoppages on Route 224 over the turnpike between 9 p.m. and 7 a.m. next couple of days in that bridge project. In its 2025 annual report, Warren Police Department says aggravated assaults and robberies dropped significantly last year when compared to 2024, at the most calls, though, for domestic violence. Tribune Chronicle reporting that Trumbull County leaders are looking at other locations for the 911 center, including the former Rite Aid on Mahoning Avenue Northwest in Champion Township and a former elementary school building in Howland Township. I'm Jim Michaels.
19: Here's your latest weather forecast from the Talk of the Town, 97.7 FM and 1570 AM. For today, we'll have mostly sunny skies with a high near 60. For tonight, skies will be clear with areas of frost with lows in the mid-30s. Tuesday will be mostly sunny with highs in the mid-60s. Tuesday night, we'll have a chance of rain showers with a low near 50. Wednesday, we'll have rain showers with highs in the upper 60s. Wednesday night will be mostly cloudy, then a chance of showers and thunderstorms with lows in the mid-50s. And Thursday, we'll have partly sunny skies with a high near 60.
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8: Hi, everyone. So glad you're there. Hope you had a fantastic Mother's Day to everyone involved in your family. And we're back in action on this Monday. Dr. Ophir Falk will be joining us. He's a foreign policy advisor to President Benjamin Netanyahu, who sat down with 60 Minutes with an impactful interview on Sunday. We'll review some of that. And don't forget to get our YouTube channel, youtube.com/@TheBrianKilmeadeShow. It's all everybody is talking about. Let's get to the big three.
9: Number three.
10: This is about reversing some of the progress we made in the civil rights movement.
24: I never thought I would see the day that the United States Supreme Court would be so openly partisan with what it's been doing.
25: Well, remember, there's a corrupt shadow hanging over the Supreme Court.
8: These people are out of control.
24: It's been doing.
25: Well, remember, there's a corrupt shadow hanging over the Supreme Court.
8: These people are out of control. Democrats go after the Supreme Court because they don't

0: big China trip this week? What are the goals? And who has the upper hand? We'll discuss and debate.
1: Number one.
2: I mean, at the end of the day, he wants to get the strait open back up. He wants to have some sort of agreement on the nuclear enrichment of the uranium. And he has one ability, his real one leverage point, is this blockade. And the blockade has been working.
0: The blockade has been, Admiral McRaven, unacceptable and insulting. That's the reaction of President Trump over the last proposal from Iran to end the war. We have the details as we are slowly marching right back to a full-scale battle, I think. But I don't think he would do it, the President of the United States. I don't think he would do it with the trip in China right there. And why? I'm not saying he wouldn't. I would think one thing he would do is Operation Freedom. And that would be open up the strait on the side of the Oman part of the strait. And you go back to that, and that really upset the Iranians. And the Pakistanis went up to the president and said, look, we can get the guys to the table if you just stop Operation Freedom. And the Saudis didn't like it either, so they didn't. So what's in the counterproposal that Iran put out? Here you go. Sanctions lifted. They want the blockade ended. They want to get paid for the damage done to their country during the war. They say they will get some uranium out of the country, and they'll downblend the rest. So that was pointed to by a colonel I had on this morning. He used to be the communications director of the Joint Chiefs of Staff at CENTCOM, and he said, look, that shows progress, but it's way too slow. And it doesn't show a country that's flat on its back. They can't pay their troops. They can't pay the IRGC that has nowhere to put their oil because we've sealed that off. None of that seems evident. Also, a big story in the New York Times on Sunday, mass layoffs in Iran as business buckle under the wartime pressures. And they get into detail about the layoffs that have spread across all industries. Yes, and they were already doing bad before the war started. So there's a lot going on. Obviously, a lot of things you have yet to be finished off when it comes to the war with Iran. Benjamin Netanyahu weighs in. Cut five.
3: I think it accomplished a great deal, but it's not over because there's still nuclear material, enriched uranium, that has to be taken out of Iran. There's still enrichment sites that have to be dismantled. There's still proxies that Iran supports. There are ballistic missiles that they still want to produce. Now, we've degraded a lot of it, but all of that is still there, and there's work to be done.
0: Yes, and the president, he'll wait to see what they're going to come across and do, how close and how much they really want to fight again, and how much China, through the Caspian Sea, rearming them. What kind of intelligence has Russia given them? So how do you get the uranium out? That's a precursor to any of this. We leave that there. I think we're pretty much going to say that we didn't accomplish our goals. Cut six.
4: How do you envision the highly enriched uranium will be removed from Iran?
3: You go in and you take it out.
4: With what? Special forces from Israel? Special forces from the United States?
3: Well, I'm not going to talk about military means, but what President Trump has said to me, I want to go in there. And I think it can be done physically. That's not the problem. If you have an agreement and you go in and you take it out, why not? That's the best way.
0: It is the best way, and I think we go back to the elimination program with the Mossad and the IDF, and then we focus on reopening the strait, and then we focus on defending the Gulf states. And I love what General Keane said. You tell them Karg Island slowly disappears into oblivion if you hit any of the Gulf states like the UAE, Saudi Arabia, Bahrain, Oman, Qatar. That's it. And you blow that up, they'll have no way to generate oil production. You don't have oil. Iran doesn't have, has zero economy. You think it's bad now? It is over. Now, Admiral McRaven also had an idea. And as you know, former SEAL team commander, this is what he said. Cut to.
2: If I were the president, I would go to the Iranians and say, look, I will lift the blockade if you will open the straits and come to the negotiating table. By doing that, one, he can always put the blockade back in place. This is something with a flip of a switch. He can put the blockade back in place if the Iranians don't come to the negotiating table or if they don't open the straits. But you're not going to get any further along where we are right now unless they have these discussions about some of the hard and serious issues.
0: Yeah, and we got to go back to face-to-face. No more going through intermediaries. It takes forever, and we do not have forever. They do. Because they don't care that their people starve. They don't care that their industry collapses. These people just want to stay in their fanatical garb and continue to exist, because by living, they're winning. That's how they

0: view it. That's important. Now, you talk about the height of irresponsibility. Once again, Senator Mark Kelly, astronaut, fighter pilot, you would think smart as anybody in the Senate. Why he does not understand why that spot that he cut telling people in the military you don't have to obey illegal orders. Totally irresponsible. That's like saying, we know you're getting illegal orders. You don't have to obey them. Are you trying to undermine our military commanders? To me, the answer is absolutely yes. And that's why he was taken to court. Would I have sued him? No. But Trump doesn't back up, and the Secretary of War is very aggressive. So this is what I can't believe. He gets briefed at the highest level. At the same time, he wants to be president and hates Trump and hates Hegseth. So listen to this, cut three.
1: We've been briefed by the Pentagon on specific munitions. Actually, it's been pretty detailed on Tomahawks, Attackums, SM-3s, THAAD rounds, Patriot rounds, so those interceptor rounds to defend ourselves. And the numbers are, I think it's fair to say it's shocking how deep we have gone into these magazines because this president got our country into this without a strategic goal, without a plan, without a timeline. Because of that, we've expended a lot of munitions. And that means the American people are less safe, whether it's a conflict in the Western Pacific with China or somewhere else in the world. The munitions are depleted. You may have seen me ask the Secretary of Defense this question about how long it's going to take to replenish. We're talking about years.
0: So you just got briefed. You're on armed services. I know you don't like Trump, but do you like the United States of America? How would it, in any way, shape, or form, is that in our country's interest for a senator to tell the world we're out of munitions? Number one, we have them, we move them. We had them in other places, we moved them over to help in theater. If you want to say we've taken assets from other areas to bulk up what we're doing here and I'm concerned about what's left, I wouldn't say it, but if you want to say that, go ahead. But you're telling our enemy we don't have enough munitions to protect you or fight you. This is top secret information, intelligence briefing, and just use common sense. Do you really hate Trump that much to want Iran to win or to give them less motivation to come to the table? And on top of that, I talked to a guy at CENTCOM today, this morning. Is this true? He goes, it's not true. It says, yeah, we had to move things around, and we've apprenticed all of them. Now, has manufacturing been a problem? Yes, it's been a problem for 10 years. You know why? Fundamentally, there's not enough competition in the stream, in the defense sector of our country. Remember, we were worried about the military-industrial complex? Those are the good old days compared to now. Now we can't get stuff built. A lot of it has to do with the sophistication level in which we do it. Makes it harder and harder to reproduce. We're not just building a tank and saying, here's some basic munitions like in World War II. Now these are high-tech systems, which takes more time. However, they could do it much better. They could do it much quicker with 3D printing and all these other things. And that has to be addressed. But we got plenty for this theater. And we got a lot of one thing and we don't have enough of another thing. Fine, you always adapt. But that's how ridiculous this senator is. This guy thinks he's going to be president. And what has he demonstrated to you? He's juvenile, immature, no rationale, horrible judgment, and a pure politician. Everything I didn't expect a veteran to do. Just crazy. Senator Mark Kelly, biggest disappointment in politics. I thought he'd be more like Fetterman, more like McCain. You know, McCain went after his own party, went after his President Bush when he didn't think he was being aggressive enough and would support any time that another Democrat would be doing something he thought was in our best interest, and it drove Republicans crazy. That's who I thought Mark Kelly would be. Because, of course, I think he actually took McCain's seat, by the way. Just because when you're in the military, and I see it a lot with the military experts on other channels, they want them to get political, but they know what a problem Iran has been. They know at CENTCOM they've been strategizing against Iran for decades. They know that this is something that they wanted to do, and now we're doing it. And if you could say, I would have opened up the Strait of Hormuz, I never would have let them close it. Good. Game on. Tell me how you would have done that. I'm interested. How would you reopen it? Tell me what you'd be doing, what they're not doing. I'm interested. But when you say we're out of munitions and you're telling the world that, you've lost my respect. Not that he cares, but he lost it. What do you think? 1-866-408-7669. I'm also going to talk about what Virginia's doing, too. 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
9: It was a goal that I wanted to achieve from the very beginning. I'm a 40-year-old man that walked in there to get his high school diploma. I wasn't sure if I could do it. It was very hard for me, but the teachers, the counselors, they help you. 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

0: 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It's Brian Kilmeade.
1: They assume that my ambition is a title or a seat. My ambition is way bigger than that. My ambition is to change this country. Presidents come and go, but single-payer healthcare is forever. A living wage is forever. Workers' rights are forever. Women's rights, all of that.
2: So try to wrap your head around her school of thought. First off, we found out there's no such thing as a billionaire, all right? Then she says the Revolutionary War was fought over billionaires. We try to get rid of billionaires. Fascinating. It was for freedom and liberty. Most of the founding fathers were rich in their day. Jefferson, rich. Washington, rich. Madison, rich. Monroe, wealthy. I mean, we can go through it. John Quincy Adams, extremely well-to-do for those in that age. They were not fighting against the wealthy. They were fighting for freedom and liberty and oppression from a, we didn't want to be a colony any longer because of what the British were doing. Okay, so those are two things. Sound billionaire. Then we find out her policy on Taiwan was inexplicable and unexplainable in her mind. I still have no idea if she has an idea of what our policy with China and Taiwan is. And then we find out that being a president is not big enough for her. She wants to change the country. So if you're not president, how are you going to change the country? A hostile coup and becoming a dictator? I thought that's what Trump was. So these are the politics of today. This is AOC. And people keep saying, well, she's a legitimate candidate. For what reason is she a legitimate candidate? Because she's attractive and she's good on social media? Listen to her talk about our history. Cut 27.
1: You look at Thomas Jefferson writing to Madison in revolt of British aristocracy. The American Revolution was against the billionaires of their time. And so it's actually the most American thing in the world for us to be fighting for the working class. And it's actually patently un-American to try to aspire to transform our country into a place of kings.
2: That was at the University of Chicago. People say that it is a place for really intelligent people to go. I assume it is. I assume they're very left-wing because either they're befuddled and too stunned to react. But if a Republican was up there saying things that were just skewering history in a way that maybe Adam Sandler was doing in Billy Madison or maybe Bill Murray in Stripes, you would think they'd either be laughing or objecting. But no, Ted Cruz put it perfectly. He said, saying a ninth grader would get an F for writing that on a history test. So that's really what Democrats are doing. And, you know, Victor Davis Hanson writes about that in his column today. There was a time where Democrats talked about, you know, workers. They were pro-union, pro-workers, rising wages. They were for less defense, more social spending programs. That's kind of usual. That's what Bill Clinton got elected, I understand, and for raising minimum wage, understood that. Now they're just anti-American. Now you have Hassan Piker driving around in a Porsche, rich guy with millions of followers who wanted the Soviet Union to win the Cold War. Hassan Piker is somebody that says Hamas is better than any Republican, that Rick Scott should die. He's the guy anointing up-and-coming Democrats within there who are all efforting, most of them efforting, to get on his podcast, like Ro Khanna. I want to hear all sides. I mean, so you think, oh, that's just niche, Brian. You're blowing up one person. Not really. Look in Maine. Look at the senator that has emerged with the nomination. Excuse me. The candidate that has emerged from the nomination who says he grew up poor, served in the military, had PTSD, so we got a Nazi tattoo. Talked about calling himself a communist. He says, I'm a full-blown communist socialist. All right. Says women are responsible when they're raped. Okay, in writing. Well, you had PTSD. Really? That's an insult to everyone who has PTSD. And he's getting the nomination, and in some polls, he's beating Susan Collins. So everyone's afraid to say anything bad about him. He went through a rough time. Now he's doing better. No, he's not. And he pretends, this clown, Palantir, he says that he says that he is a working class guy, oyster farmer. This guy went to a private school that cost $75,000 a year. $75,000 a year. His dad was a very successful lawyer. His grandfather was a world-renowned architect. Just don't pretend to be someone you're not. One thing about Trump, he says, I'm a billionaire. He goes to the Iowa State Fair and says, you want to try my helicopter? Here's Cory Booker, another phony, cut 28.
3: Yeah, release the autopsy. But we're 6 months before an election. If there's not enough reason to vote, a president stripping away our health care for millions of Americans, seeing rural hospitals close, if there's not enough reason to vote, your prices skyrocketing, interest rates up, if there's not enough reason to vote, prioritizing ballrooms over people's child care and health care, this is 6 months before an election. We need to be mobilizing and organizing in this election. Fine, DNC, release it. They should do that. But the most important thing is for people to get out and vote in record numbers.
2: So they're talking about the autopsy. This is a big debate. They did everything that went wrong. They wrote a whole report. They won't release it. And Kamala Harris says release it, too. It's going to make her look terrible. They blew $4 billion and lost every branch of government. They've lost the Supreme Court because they can't win anything. And they lost every branch of government. They wanted to find out how. They want to publish it. They're afraid. Not sure what.
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9: Fox News. I'm Chris Foster. President Trump says no to Iran's counterproposal for peace.
10: President Trump writing this on Truth Social. I've just read the response from Iran's so-called representatives. I don't like it. Totally unacceptable. Iranian state media today claiming that the response called for compensation for war damages and it would give the Iranians control over the Strait of Hormuz.
9: It's Fox's Alex Hogan. 18 passengers on a cruise ship hit by a hantavirus outbreak are back in the U.S. at the University of Nebraska Medical Center. Fox's Marianne Rafferty.
11: The patients will be monitored by a CDC team in quarantine for several weeks. Another passenger was said to be developing symptoms on their way home to France. The World Health Organization says the risk to the public is still very low.
9: Three people have died. 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
22: 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For today, we'll have mostly sunny skies with a high near 60. For tonight, skies will be clear with areas of frost with lows in the mid-30s. Tuesday will be mostly sunny with highs in the mid-60s. Tuesday night, we'll have a chance of rain showers with a low near 50. Wednesday, we'll have rain showers with highs in the upper 60s. Wednesday night will be mostly cloudy, then a chance of showers and thunderstorms with lows in the mid-50s. And Thursday, we'll have partly sunny skies with a high near 60.
0: A talk show that's real. 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
23: So this could go on.
24: Yeah, but
23: even if Iran is solved.
24: I hope. No, if this regime is indeed weakened or possibly toppled, I think it's the end of Hezbollah, it's the end of Hamas. It's probably the end of the Houthis, because the whole scaffolding of the terrorist proxy network that Iran built collapses if the regime in Iran collapses.
2: That's why we got to take them down. David Mensah joins us now, spokesperson for the Israeli Prime Minister, you just heard, who was on 60 Minutes on Sunday. David, welcome. First off, I thought your prime minister was very blunt, very to the point, very relaxed. I think he really wants to finish the job. And I think that the military is going to be the answer, especially when I look at the proposal, the counterproposal the Iran came back with. Do you have the same feeling?
25: Thank you, Brian. This is Ophir. Absolutely. I agree 100%. And you have to know always.
2: I'm sorry, this
25: Iran
2: is Ophir?
25: Always lies and they always play for time. They always lie and they always play for time.
2: I'm sorry, who is this?
25: This is Ophir Falk, Foreign Policy Advisor.
2: Okay. I'm sorry. They said you were in a meeting and they went to the spokesperson. My fault. So Ophir Falk. So my sense is the Prime Minister, I've never seen him so relaxed in knowing that so much is at stake. But one of the things that the Iranians put in that counterproposal, no more hitting Lebanon. And I'm pretty sure you guys are going to, you need that freedom to be able to hit back at Hezbollah, who are located in Lebanon.
25: Right. Well, we're not getting into all the points, but I think the proposal that Iran put on the table, it's a non-starter. The president was very clear; they have to give up the material. And we went out for this operation to remove the nuclear capabilities of Iran. That's the objective, and that's what we'll reach. And again, what Iran does all the time in the course of negotiations, that's what they've done for 47 years, is that they've lied and they play for time. Thankfully, this president understands that very well, and you won't let him do that.
2: I want you to hear the exchange with Major Garrett, used to work at Fox, does a great job, and your prime minister, Cut 9.
26: Do you believe it's time for the state of Israel to reexamine and possibly reset its financial relationship to the United States, meaning what the United States provides to Israel on an annual basis?
24: Absolutely. You know, I've said this to President Trump. I've said it to our own people. Their jaws dropped. But I said, look.
26: Well, what do you mean? What are you saying?
24: I want to draw down to zero the American financial support, the financial component of the military cooperation that we have. Because we receive $3.8 billion a year. And I think that it's time that we weaned ourselves from the remaining military support.
26: Can you give me a timetable?
24: I said, let's start now and do it over the next decade, over the next 10 years. But I want to start now. I don't want to wait for the next Congress. I want to start now.
2: Dr. Falk, what brought that on?
25: Sure. Ryan, well, what we want to do is to move from aid to partnership. We certainly appreciate all the assistance, aid that the United States has provided Israel over the years. But we see ourselves, and actually I think the U.S. sees Israel as America's model ally. We're partners in peace. We're partners in war. We're fighting this war against Iran together. And we want to move from aid to partnership. We're going to do that over the next 10 years, over the next decade. But as the Prime Minister said, we want to start that immediately and have a full partnership with the United States.
2: You know what? I think it's almost necessary because I hate to say I'm embarrassed. The Democrats are running about cutting off aid to you guys. They're running about Israel being the problem. And there's some on the extreme right who also keep saying Israel's a problem. We know that's not true. Every sober-minded people, a person who puts an ounce of effort into researching it and doesn't rely on the internet or social media knows that's not true. But that is the state of things today, isn't it?
25: I have to agree with you, Brian, on that. I think anybody who looks into it sees that Israel is, first of all, of course, we're the only democracy in the Middle East, and we're the only ally that actually fights. We actually fight with the United States. We have the same interests. We have the same values. We fight together. We win together. And we're going to make peace in the Middle East. We're going to change. We already have changed the Middle East together, and we're going to expand the Abraham Accords, God willing. And that all comes after winning the war against Iran.
2: So I just don't see any way, the way Iran's currently constituted, that there's any type of outcome that would be acceptable without going back and finishing off the targets that you guys had sketched out and maybe go through more elimination of some of these horrific leaders who spend a lot of their free time hanging Iranian citizens. And I think there's got to be a component where we somehow arm and support the Iranian people against this horrible death cult of a government. So there's got to be a multifaceted situation. They have to feel the pressure on every level. And do you think there's a plan in place to do that?
25: Well, Brian, I think you need to understand, everybody needs to understand that Iran is weaker than it's ever been, and Israel and obviously the United States is stronger than it's ever been. We've taken out the first tier of this genocidal regime's leadership. We've taken out most of the second tier. The U.S. is currently negotiating with the D-League leadership in Iran, and if need be, we'll go back to war and take out the needed targets that need to be taken out. But we have a clear objective. The president said that very clearly. Prime Minister Netanyahu said that very clearly, that we have to make sure that Iran does not have nuclear capabilities. We're going to take out their ballistic missile capabilities, and we're creating the conditions for the Iranian people to do the right thing, to take their freedom in their own hands. They deserve freedom. They don't want to change one Ayatollah with another Ayatollah, having an Ayatollah senior be replaced with an Ayatollah junior. That's not what the Iranian people want, and I think the conditions are being created for them to take freedom in their own hands.
2: So when you say that, I'm wondering what role Ukraine can play, because their anti-drone technology is off the charts great, and they've offered to help the Gulf states. Have you guys spoken to them?
25: I think that American and Israeli technology is second to none. We obviously talk to other countries, but we've proven that our technology and our military capabilities and the bravery of our soldiers and pilots is second to none, and I'm sure we will be able to face any threat that is posed to us.
2: How do you explain that Iran was able to survive that campaign from both you guys, both the U.S. and Israel?
25: Well, Iran is been hit like never before. We've taken, again, we've taken out most of their leadership. We've taken out plenty of their nuclear bomb scientists. We've taken out thousands of their missiles. We've taken out their launchers. And I would say they're inching towards being a failed state. That's the situation right now. They're inching towards being a failed state. The blockade that the president has put on, or that the U.S. has put on, has been brilliant. And they're on their knees. They're on their knees, but as they always do in negotiations, what they've always done for 47 years, they lie and play for time. Thankfully, the president of the United States knows that, and he knows how to make a deal.
2: Does he think the president does not want to follow through? Does he think the president is reluctant to go through? Now, it's true. The Strait of Hormuz has put financial pressure on the world and raised our gas prices basically 100%. But do they feel as though there's more pressure on us, meaning the U.S., not Israel?
25: Right. So, one, I would never underestimate the resolve of the president. I would bet against the prime minister of Israel. That's one. Two, the world sees how Iran, this lunatic genocidal regime, is trying to blackmail the world with the Hormuz Straits, with the oil. And you can only imagine, actually you don't need to imagine, you would know what they would do and how they would blackmail the world if they had nuclear bombs. Everybody understands, even the Europeans understand, that Iran cannot have nuclear bombs. We're doing the dirty work for Europe. We, the United States and Israel, are doing the dirty work for the world. We're fighting on the right side of civilization against these barbarians. And we're going to win.
2: Yep. Unfortunately, I think we have to go back to finish them off, and we'll see. Dr. Ophir Falk, thanks so much. Working so close to the prime minister, who has put together a heck of a career, but it's not over yet. When do you guys think you're looking at elections?
25: Elections in Israel?
2: Yep.
25: Elections in Israel are due end of October. It might change more or less, but that's the due date, and that's plenty of time to finish the job.
2: I hear you. Thanks so much, Dr. Falk. Appreciate it. Okay, we're going to take a short time out and come back. 1-866-408-7669. We'll line up with your calls. I'm going to go through some of your emails, too, at briankilmeade.com.
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0: 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It's Brian Kilmeade.
4: And this is really striking. This is what the congressional delegations in the South looked like after 2024. You see some big blue areas. Those are usually majority-minority districts, often majority-black districts, that because of the Voting Rights Act, even if you were in a Republican state, you had to leave space for that. Now, we don't know what's going to happen in 2028, but this is a New York Times analysis of one scenario. You can see all of those big blue areas just squeezed down into tiny specks, and there's almost an erasing of political power for black voters, potentially, in the South. You're talking about more than a dozen seats that could be lost. And in the immediate term, and maybe even a longer term, you're talking about a situation where Democrats might be essentially shut out of representation in Congress through much of the South.
2: So there you go. I mean, that is the ABC breakdown, Rick Klein, breaking down what's going to be happening, if not in 26, by 28. The South is really going to belong to Republicans, and they're gerrymandering not on race. They're gerrymandering on location. And they're saying this is a new deal. It started with the New York when they tried to get rid of Nicole Malliotakis's seat that was into Staten Island. Staten Island's as Republican as it gets, but the rest, you know, New York City is not. And because New York City is not and it's so dense, everybody always loses if you're a Republican. But you have representation of somebody that represents your party, Nicole Malliotakis. And they were trying to get rid of her. So Texas answered on the urgency of the president, answered by California. Those are fine. And those maps have been okay. They went through the rigors. Now, it looks like enacted with pending legal action, Florida and Tennessee and Missouri. Florida could deliver four seats, Tennessee one and Missouri one. A new map in Louisiana could get three or four. We know that's happening. They already delayed the primary. Possible redistricting, South Carolina, that's what they were talking about. Rick Klein was talking about. Alabama will get another seat and Mississippi possibly get another seat. Now, the other thing is, too, they got to get oil and gas down. And, of course, interest rates being down is a possibility with this new Fed chair. And that would certainly help. But now it went from, okay, the House is gone, try to hold the Senate, to the House is back in play. And even if it's not in 26, man, is it going to be in 28? And they are so angry in Virginia. Guess what they're trying to do? They are trying to pass, they're looking at two things. Firing every member of the Supreme Court in Virginia, or putting a fake 65-year-old timeline saying you got to retire, immediately opening up seats for people that are past that age. And for those people saying that what the Supreme Court did was illegitimate and racist, Byron Donalds was on with me on One Nation. Because of the gerrymander in Louisiana, they said the Supreme Court says you can no longer gerrymander on race. Don't say Hispanics are here. Don't say blacks are here. Don't say Asians are here. And I'll bracket it that way. That is racist. So is it racist? Talk to Democrats. They say yes. 22.
14: This isn't about winning the House. We're going to win back the House anyway. This is about reversing some of the progress we made in the civil rights movement.
15: I never thought I would see the day that the United States Supreme Court would be so openly partisan with what it's been doing. I think that Justice Roberts is going to take his place alongside some other infamous justices like Taney, who gave us the Dred Scott decision.
16: Well, remember, there's a corrupt shadow hanging over the Supreme Court. The Supreme Court desperately needs reform. It is a corrupt court.
2: Yes, if you don't agree with it. Look, President Trump's been critical of the court, too. He was very mad. He put it out on Truth Social on Sunday about tariffs. Why didn't they? If you didn't like tariffs and you don't think I had the ability to wield my tariff authority, why did you say put a line in there that says the previous deals should be laid intact and not be paid back? Because now you've cost the country $159 billion. But Byron Donalds, African-American, likely to be the next governor of Florida, now a congressman, Republican, cut 24.
17: Supreme Court did the absolute right thing. Racial gerrymandering should not be allowed in the United States of America. There was a time when the 1965 Voting Rights Act was passed where black Americans were systematically discriminated against by Democrats in the South of the United States of America. That's a fact. That's what happened. And so you needed the 65 Voting Rights Act because of the systematic discrimination against black Americans. But if you look at the last 30 years in America, there is no systematic discrimination. The court looked at that, looked at all the evidence, looked at all the information, and they ruled correctly that you do not need racial gerrymandering today.
2: So they are stuck. The Virginia put the referendum out there, won by just 1.5 points, knowing that they had a governor, Spanberger, win by about 15. So this gerrymander was not popular. So it remains 4-3 in the city, 4-5-4 in Virginia. So keep in mind, too, a couple of those seats could flip if the Democrats have momentum. Anyway. So Hakeem Jeffries says he'll pursue all options to overturn the state Supreme Court, including going up to the Supreme Court. Why would the Supreme Court get involved? This is a state issue. Why would the Supreme Court get involved? And you just said it's corrupt. So why are you bringing it up to the Supreme Court? Jeff Landry defended the suspending the primaries after the Supreme Court decision, saying Louisiana needs a valid map before voters cast ballots. He said already returned ballots would be discarded and voters would have to vote again in November. Democrats in Virginia, there was supposed to be a +4 that gets blocked. So here we go. Game on. We're going to see what happens. Last thing I saw in terms of projections was it looks like 14-4. It looks like Republicans could pick up 14 seats. It looks like Democrats through gerrymandering could pick up 4. So this is going to be interesting. This is game on. As Jonathan Martin pointed out in Meet the Press, this was a really good week for the president. Cut 32.
18: On the broader question of who is, I think, better for this fall in terms of the political environment, Democrats still have an advantage. I think you have an environment right now in which a sitting president is in the 30s in terms of his approval rating. That bodes well for the party out of power. That said, I think this climb got a little steeper this past week for the Democratic Party because of the combination of what happened in Virginia and obviously the Supreme Court ruling on the VRA. It's going to be harder for them to get back the majority. I still think the odds are that it happens, but make no mistake, this was the best week Donald Trump has had in months.
2: Yeah, it was a really good week. There's no question. And I think that he could use it as he hits some momentum going into China. We'll see how that goes. You end this war right, see how that goes. Then you will watch a steady decline of gas and oil prices, along with the convention in August. Anyone who tells you that the die has been cast is just wishful thinking.
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21: Cole Allen pleads not guilty.
22: I'm Dave Anthony, Fox News. A short time ago in Washington, the suspect in the White House Correspondents' Dinner attack.
23: He's facing the same three counts outlined in the criminal complaint revealed a few days after the shooting, attempting to assassinate the president, two firearm charges. Allen's also been charged with assaulting a federal officer with a deadly weapon.
22: That Secret Service agent was spared by a bulletproof vest. Fox's David Spunt also reports from outside the court in D.C.
23: Allen is asking the judge to force acting Attorney General Todd Blanche and U.S. Attorney Jeanine Pirro to recuse themselves from the case, arguing since they were potential victims of the attack and they were both inside the dinner, they shouldn't be allowed to handle this case.
22: We expect an update this hour from health officials in Nebraska, where passengers flown by the U.S. government after getting off a hantavirus-stricken cruise ship landed early this morning.
24: Those passengers are going to be assessed, and those who are negative for hantavirus and not experiencing symptoms are likely to be able to return shortly to their homes for at least 6 weeks of monitoring by their respective state health departments.
22: Now, one has symptoms. Another tested positive without the symptoms. So Fox's Jonathan Seri adds from Omaha, that person
24: is going to the facility's biocontainment unit for follow-up testing and health monitoring out of an abundance of caution.
22: We've also just learned two other passengers flown to the U.S. are being evaluated in Atlanta. Other passengers taken to other countries. One developed symptoms on the way to France, and we're told today her condition is worsening. Three people on board the cruise died. Now to the White House. The day after President Trump rejected Iran's counter-proposal to end the conflict is totally unacceptable. Fox's Mark Meredith reports.
25: The president making it crystal clear he is not happy with what Iran wants. And at this hour, it appears the deal to be is quite far off, given Iran's reported demands for U.S. war reparations and for sovereignty over the Strait of Hormuz. The other big issue that remains, of course, is the president's big goal, getting Iran to abandon its nuclear program.
22: America's listening to Fox News.
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11: 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For today, we'll have mostly sunny skies with a high near 60. For tonight, skies will be clear with areas of frost with lows in the mid-30s. Tuesday will be mostly sunny with highs in the mid-60s. Tuesday night, we'll have a chance of rain showers with a low near 50. Wednesday, we'll have rain showers with highs in the upper 60s. Wednesday night will be mostly cloudy, then a chance of showers and thunderstorms with lows in the mid-50s. And Thursday, we'll have partly sunny skies with a high near 60. 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
0: This is What's Right, What's Left with Pastor Ernie Sanders.
6: Good evening and welcome to another edition of What's Right, What's Left, the voice of the Christian resistance on this eighth day of May 2026. And tonight, oh boy, this is Friday night. This is Friday night. And so, but luckily we have our sentry, our guardian at the gate, none other than Mighty Andrew.
7: That's right, Pastor. I'm here.
6: But somebody is not here, huh?
7: And not yet.
6: Yes, the McTurnan is not here. And so, go ahead and play our Friday night intro.

this is Friday night for sure now, because he's trying to call, and he says that nobody's answering. He can't get in. What do you think's going on there, the mighty Andrew? Maybe mighty Andrew's not... Wait a minute. This is Friday night, right? Maybe McTernan's trying to get in. You got him. Good. All right. Now, go ahead and play that again. Play it for John this time.

0: All right. John, that music was meant to scare away the Democratic spirits. Do you think it worked? It's Friday night, and already you say you couldn't get in. But with these things...
1: Could not get in,
0: Pastor. Well, there's one thing about these Friday nights. They're definitely not boring, huh?
1: No. Last Friday night was really something.
0: Yeah. As long as that's, you know, that's as bad as they get, we got no problems. We can handle that, can't we? So, yeah. All right.
1: Yes.
0: Do you know what it is? What it is that bothers them so much out there is what we're about to give them. Right, the Word of God, right from God's Word, the Bible. And tonight, John, we're in Romans chapter 11. And last night we had a fellow call, and he was telling us that he had been listening to this preacher. He talked about how God is finished with Israel. He's finished with the nation of Israel. The church has now replaced Israel. And, of course, we've known for years that we call that replacement theology, which... And this fella, he said, you know, I'm telling you, Pastor, this guy, he knows what he's talking about. Now, and he believed that because he was listening to this guy, but he wasn't checking it out in the Word of God. He was not going through or listening to the Word of God, see. And so we're going to pick it up tonight in Romans chapter 11 because... And do you think that God has cast away his people, John?
1: God forbid. That's what Paul said. God forbid.
0: Right. So let's go ahead. Let's take a verse at a time. Go ahead and start with verse 1.
1: I say then, hath God cast away his people? God forbid. For I also am an Israelite of the seed of Abraham, of the tribe of Benjamin.
0: Okay, so here, but he calls himself, now there are those that say, well, Jews only refer to those from the tribe of Judah, but now Paul was from the tribe of Benjamin, and yet he calls himself a Jew in several places in Scripture. So that word Jew means for all 12 tribes, doesn't it? Judah and Israel.
1: Yes, yeah. What happened was, Pastor Ernie, Judah became the primary tribe there at the time of the Babylonian captivity. Well, actually, after Israel had been taken captive by the Assyrians, and the believers like escaped, and they came down into south, which would be where Judah is, and they got like absorbed into it. And that's where the name Jew comes from. It comes from Judah.
0: Yep. Let's go to the next verse. Go ahead.
1: God hath not cast away his people, which he foreknew. Wot ye not that the scriptures say of Elias, how he maketh...

0: intercession through God against Israel, saying, Lord, they have killed thy prophets and digged down thine altars, and I am left alone, and they seek my life.
1: But what saith the answer of God unto him? I have reserved to myself 7,000 men who have not bowed a knee to the image of Baal. Even so, then, at this present time also, there is a remnant according to the election of grace. Is there a remnant to this very day, John?
0: Yes, Pastor. There's always a remnant.
1: And if by grace, then it is no more of works. Otherwise, grace is no more grace. But if it be of works, then it is no more grace. Otherwise, works is no more work. What then? Israel hath not obtained that which he seeketh for, but the election hath obtained it, and the rest were blinded. Okay, so he's saying that Israel has not obtained what the church has obtained here, but does that mean that Israel has been cast away? Well, not by any means. And again, there are those that are teaching this, that, and here's what they're saying, that the idea is that all true Israel now has been brought into the church, so there is no longer true Israel or Israel, but that they're now referred to simply as Christians, okay? That God has, he's already absorbed them into the church there, so Israel as a nation is no longer exists. What do you think about that?
0: Well, Pastor Ernie, if we're going to read down a little further, you see it's just the opposite.
1: Okay. He goes on to say, according as it is written, God hath given them the spirit of slumber, eyes that they should not see, and ears that they should not hear unto this day. And David saith, let their table be made a snare and a trap and a stumbling block, and a recompense unto them. Let their eyes be darkened, and they may not see, and bow down their back away. So why would David say that about the nation of Israel, his own people?
0: Well, because they've always been in rebellion. That's Pastor Ernie. The Jews are no different than anybody else. I mean, if I'm Irish background, and if God chose the Irish, we've got the same sin nature. All of us have the same sin nature, Pastor.
1: They do, but the Jews, when he refers to them as a stiff-necked type of people, it seems like they have a tendency, well, like today, the most anti-Semitic people are Jews, rebellious Jews, like Chuckie Schumer and some of those you see out there today, especially. There were actually those that were taking places in the marches against Israel, anti-Israel marches and pro-Palestinian march, and they were carrying signs, Israelites for, or Jews for, Palestine, or Jews for Hamas, okay? So you're seeing that, and during World War II, there were a number of them that actually, they supported Hitler. And so we see this as a people that are, but they're like especially more rebellious than others on one side. On the other side, it's just the opposite. Those that the true Jews are just exactly the opposite. They're the ones that are the most faithful, right? So why do you think they didn't, during World War II, why do you think that many of them, they didn't resist Hitler? They gave in, and they didn't resist. Why do you think?
0: Well, not resisting is one thing, but supporting is something else, Pastor Ernie. I don't, you know, I know there were people like Soros and his father, and they cooperated. Soros was just, I don't know, he was very young. His father was helping to identify the Jews for the Nazis to catch him and, you know, kill him and all. But I don't think there were many Jews that supported Hitler.
1: Some of those, yeah, that actually owned these big chemical companies and that they did. But anyhow, so let me go ahead.
0: You know, there's millions, there were millions of Jews, and I can't see hundreds of thousands supporting Hitler.
1: Okay, so let me ask you this. Why did they not, do you know what the White Rose Society is?
0: Fill me in, Pastor.
1: The White Rose Society, they were the Jewish resistance. Those were bold Jews, brave Jews, who stood up, and they understood God's word, the Bible, from Genesis to Revelation teaches resistance to tyranny is obedience to God. And the White Rose Society was a remnant, a very small number, because that had the courage. They had courage. And when all their leaders said, no, you can't resist, don't resist Hitler, they'll take care of us, whatever. You know, they believed some of their promises they made. But the White Rose Society, they resisted. So why do you think, I mean, I don't know of any other people that gave in so easily as the Jews did to Hitler. Do you?
0: Never thought about that, Pastor Ernie. And now that you ask that question, I know that, well, I don't know what to say. I know Stalin killed 6 million Ukrainians, and I don't think there was a mass resistance by them. He starved them to death.
1: Yeah, they didn't. Well, they didn't have. No. Yeah, they had no guns, no firearms. But many of them, at least they fought with what they had. They were killed. Many of those farmers and that actually did try to fight back, but they didn't have the strength to do it.
0: Right, right.
1: So right. Let's pick.
0: And the Jews, they basically felt that it was passed over. The Nazi thing would pass over because they had not really experienced persecution there for hundreds and hundreds of years. They thought, well, we're Jews, we're Germans, and that they didn't believe that the Holocaust was going to happen. I that's my understanding of it, Pastor Ernie.
1: Yeah, they didn't believe that people could still be that cruel to each other, huh?
0: Right.
1: Let's pick it up in verse 11. This is a very interesting passage here. Picking it up in verse 11, I say then, have they stumbled that they should fall? God forbid, but rather through their fall, salvation came unto the Gentiles for to provoke them to jealousy. Now, if the fall of them be the riches of the world and the diminishing of them the riches of the Gentiles, how much more their fullness? Now, this is an interesting verse here, because here, the setting aside of Israel while the Gentiles were receiving divine favor here, John, is being preached today as final, but this is by no means final at all. Is there some kind of an esoteric message there? Because, or does it not say exactly what it said? It's not final by any means, as some theologians allege.
0: Right, but Pastor Ernie. It's not final. When you read down to the end, you'll see that it's very clear it's not final.
1: It's only for this present age, okay? And so,
0: exactly right. See, here's the problem, Pastor Ernie. The people that are promoting this, what I'm about to say is like blasphemy to them. But they do not believe, literally don't believe, in dispensation. They don't believe it, Pastor. That's why they can't see what the scriptures are saying clearly.
1: Yeah, and that's an interesting thing, how they can't look back and see the dispensations it gave time. Let's go here.
0: Yes.
1: See, he says, for I speak to you Gentiles, insomuch as I am the apostle of the Gentiles, I magnify mine office. If by any means I may provoke to emulation, them which are my

0: flesh, it might save some of them. That word there that he's talking about, emulation, actually he's talking about jealousy, isn't he? He's saying, for if the casting away of them be the reconciling of the world, what shall the receiving of them be but life from the dead? So when he's talking about the reconciling of Israel back to God is indeed what is associated with the resurrection of Israel as a nation, isn't it?
1: Absolutely, yes.
0: And we see that what we just read over in Ezekiel 37, verses 11 through 14. So also here when we talk, is it not also associated with the bodily resurrection of all who have died in the faith? Isaiah 26:19, Hosea 6:1-3, Revelation 24-6. He goes on to say, for if the first fruit be holy, the lump is also holy, and if the root be holy, so are the branches. And if some of the branches be broken off, and thou be being a wild olive tree, were grafted in among them, and with them partakest the root and fatness of the olive tree. Boast not against the branches, but if thou boast, thou bearest not the root, but the root bearest thee. Now, that will say then, the branches were broken off that I might be grafted in. He's kind of given a little bit of a warning here.
1: Oh, this is a big warning, Pastor Ernie.
0: Yeah.
1: This is a big warning. Boasting against the branches that were cut off. This is a big warning.
0: Yeah, do we see some, maybe a little bit of sarcasm in here too? Well, because of unbelief, they were broken off, and thou standest by faith. Be not high-minded, but fear.
1: There you go, Pastor Ernie. See how this is coming around now?
0: So, these people that are preaching this replacement theology, do you think that warning was meant specifically for them?
1: Absolutely. Absolutely. What a warning for them. And apparently they don't have any fear, Pastor Ernie.
0: Okay. When he goes on, he says, for God spared not the natural branches, take heed he also spare not. Can we associate that with too? Look, that he spared not the angels he created. Remember those that he spared not the angels that sinned. He spared
1: those
0: not
1: were
0: the
1: during the days of Noah.
0: Yeah, well, let's talk about Noah. There was an estimated 8 billion people on the earth at that time. Out of 8 billion, how many did he spare?
1: About eight, wasn't it, Noah and his wife, and the son?
0: Yeah. Yep, it was eight that he spared out of 8 billion. And so here, so then, are we going to see him, is he going to keep a remnant? Okay, well, let's go on. He says this, for if God spared not the natural branches, take heed lest he spare not thee. Behold, therefore, the goodness and the severity of God on them which fell, severity toward thee, goodness if thou continue in his goodness, otherwise thou also shall be cut off. And they also, if they abide not still in unbelief. Now, so when Paul's talking about this, he tells you, and I believe it's over, and I believe that this was, Paul was the author of the book of Hebrews. And he's telling you in that chapter 12 of Hebrews, and there's a warning to the Christians that even if you are saved and you behave yourself in a manner which brings dishonor to God, God's going to take you out. He's either going to cut you off, or he's going to make you very, very sick. But he says that the chastisement on if you are truly saved, and you live in such a manner that brings dishonor to God, he is going to, the chastisement will be like scourging, very severe.
1: Yeah, well, you can see it right here in what you're reading, Pastor Ernie, the scriptures you're reading. This is a warning, not for the Gentiles, not to be like arrogant against the Jews. A huge warning here.
0: And they also, if they abide not still in unbelief, will be grafted in, for God is able to graft them in again. For if thou wert cut out of the olive tree, so when they get grafted in, that means they become again a part of the body of Christ, huh?
1: Yes, exactly.
0: For if thou were cut off from the olive tree, which is wild by nature, and were grafted contrary to nature into a good olive tree, how much more shall these be, the natural branches, be grafted into their own olive tree? Jesus being their own olive tree, huh?
1: Yes. See? Yeah, right. Exactly right, Destiny.
0: For I would not, brethren, that you should be ignorant of this mystery, lest you should be wise in your own conceits, that blindness in part of is happened to Israel until the fullness of the Gentiles be come in. Boy, is that not the case, okay? You and I both been to Israel, and I mean, there's some, you know, some of those Jews, I mean, they're, even the ones, those who recognize Christ as their Messiah, they still have that blindness, don't they?
1: Some. It can take a, it depends upon how deep they are, like in the law, Pastor Ernie, coming to the Lord. Sometimes it takes quite a bit to break through all that to see the freedom we have in Christ.
0: So when you're trying to discuss this, because they say, yes, look, we recognize Jesus Christ is the Messiah. We recognize that. And so by your faith in the Lord Jesus Christ and by keeping the laws of Moses, that's where they believe, and they always refer to Father Abraham. Would you say that those Jews are on their way to being saved?
1: It could be a process, Pastor Ernie. Yeah, I think it could be a process, sort of layers coming off them, you know?
0: All right, so let me read this next verse. And so all is... Pardon?
1: Yeah, this is very important.
0: And so all Israel shall be saved, as it is written, there shall come out of Zion the Deliverer, and shall turn away ungodliness from Jacob. Okay. For it is my covenant when I shall take away their sins. And concerning the gospel, they are enemies for your sakes, but as touching the election, they are beloved for the Father's sakes. For the gifts and the calling of God are without repentance. For as ye in times past have not believed God, you have now obtained mercy through their unbelief. Even so, these also now not believed, that through your mercy they also have obtained mercy. For God hath concluded them all in unbelief, that he might have mercy upon all. O depth of the riches, both of the wisdom and knowledge of God, how unsearchable are thy judgments, and his ways past finding out. For who hath known the mind of the Lord, and who hath been his counselor, or who hath first given to him, and it shall be recompensed upon him? For of him, through him, and to him are all things, to whom glory forever. Amen. I'm going to play a little clip, and then we got to go on this. Go ahead and play that little clip.
2: Trump issued an executive order threatening tariffs on any country supplying fuel to Cuba. This was this January, just a few months ago. And oil shipments from Venezuela, that's where Cuba had been getting its oil, were halted after the U.S. operations to kidnap Nicolas Maduro. Since January, only one Russian tanker of oil has made it to Cuba. In fact, it landed just a couple of days before I landed. And one tanker has enough oil basically for 10 to 14 days of Cuba's oil needs. So it's a very limited amount of time. Now, Russia has said they're going to send another tanker. I was in conversations with the ambassadors from Mexico and some other places, and I know other countries in Latin America are trying to figure out how to get oil there. But it is a crisis beyond imagination. Just this past Friday, on May 1st, Trump signed a broad executive order that widens sanctions and allows for new penalties similar to what we have for Iran and Russia against foreign banks and firms that are dealing with Cuba, and it also reinforces the ban on U.S. tourism. I have called these sanctions an economic bombing of the infrastructure of Cuba. It is illegal. It is against the law. We've been talking about this in Iran, obviously, to bomb the infrastructure of any country. That is against international law. This is essentially doing the same thing. It is bombing the infrastructure of Cuba with economic sanctions that essentially ensure that the infrastructure.
0: All right. This is that was J.F. Powell. That wasn't the clip that I wanted to play. The clip that I wanted to play, apparently we didn't get that. She is making threats. I mean, what could appear to be threats against President Trump, and that's what I wanted to play. But that's that woman, boy, I'm going to tell you, that woman can have a very, very profane mouth at times. When she loses it, boy, she just, it's all over the place. But anyhow, I wanted to take you back to what we were talking about. There's this growing anti-Semitism. We get emails and things, more and more emails, and then for people that are angry because what we just preached here, because we're preaching from what God's Word, the Bible says, and there's this anti, because we're not anti-Semitic, that we're not anti-Israel, and get angrier and angrier at us for not being anti-Israel. I don't know, John, what do you think?
1: Yeah, Pastor Ernie, this is very serious, because if you notice this here, what you just mentioned about how angry they are, the angrier about Israel, do you notice how they are not saying anything about Islam at all? Israel.
0: Well, yeah, they're taking the side of Islam, because you have the Communist Party, the Democratic Communist Party, and they have entered into an unholy confederacy, an unholy alliance with the radical Nation of Islam, okay? And they have a saying. The saying is, the enemy of my enemy are my friends. And they say, you know, both the communist and the radical Islam, they look at Christians as Jews. Christians and Jews as their enemy. And so this is why you're seeing, just like you just saw just over the weekend here in New York City, that big anti-Israel protest that got very, very violent. Anti-Israel protests. And now we have a number of articles here where a number of universities, some of the students are starting to stand up and push back because they're bringing in anti-Semitic, anti-Israel speakers on these college campuses. Duke University, I think, was one of them. I'm not sure. I've got the articles here somewhere. But and some of the students are now saying no. You know, we're not going to. In fact, a number of students actually said they would not attend their own graduations if they brought an anti-Israel speaker in, which is just the opposite of what's been going on in most of these universities, where they've been totally anti-Semitic, where a number of these young Jewish students had to literally lock themselves up and hide from, you know, in fear of being beaten. And so here, we're seeing this, and then at the same time, you're hearing this replacement theology being preached. And if people are not real, true, biblically literate, and they come against these apostate preachers, they can be very convincing, can't they?
1: Oh, absolutely, Pastor Ernie. They can be very convincing. But here's the thing about Iran and the Islam in Iran. They want to. Iran has been at war with us, Pastor Ernie. We don't have diplomatic relations with Iran. since
0: 47 years.
1: 49 years, whatever it is.
0: 47 years.
1: Yeah, they killed lots of our soldiers. They were responsible for killing them in Iraq. They were supplying them with the bombs. They keep the Marines. Remember, the President Reagan sent the Marines into Lebanon to, like, have a truce barrier? And they came with that truck and blew up the hotel and killed 240-something Marines. They attacked our embassy. And the list goes on and on and on. We are at we've been a low-grade war with them, and we are the great Satan. Israel's the little Satan. And they want to kill all the Jews. They want to take Israel and have Jerusalem as like the center of a caliphate. And in fact, they want to control the whole world. They're waiting for what they call the Mahdi to come, and it's going to lead Shiite Islam to control the world. This is what their goal is, Pastor Ernie. And their first goal is to destroy Israel and kill all the Jews. So Israel's defending themselves against Iran, which also means Hezbollah and the Houthis, and now Hamas was being supplied by Iran. So this isn't just a little confrontation with Hezbollah and all. This is a big, huge deal, Pastor Ernie, what Iran and Shiite Islam, what they want to do, what their world plans are, and a nuclear weapon was part of it.
0: So when they talk about, well, Netanyahu, he bombed schools. They bombed schools with children in there over in the Palestine. And so how do you answer that?
1: Well, Pastor Ernie, part of it is Hezbollah. They build their fortress, or whatever you want to call it, like under the schools or in the schools. They did it with the UN. They do it with hospitals. And a lot of it is staged. So the world is just waiting to hear, you know, that Israel did this and Israel did that. In fact, the one that is reporting all these deaths is Hamas, Pastor Ernie. That Hamas was reporting it, and they were setting it up to make Israel look really bad. And what's Israel supposed to do? Not go to war in Hamas to stop them from what they're doing after they put all this, they put their army in the hospitals, underneath the hospitals. They do it with the mosques. They even did it with the UN. Underneath the UN, they had a big command center. So what is Israel supposed to do? Not go to war with them? You know what, Pastor Ernie? It's criminal to go to war and to use hostages like kids at school and people in hospitals. And that is against, like, the Geneva Convention. And no one condemned. Who do you hear, Pastor Ernie, condemning Hamas for putting their military underneath their tunnels, underneath schools and hospitals and mosques and the UN?
0: Well, only the few of us that are very, very conservative, you know, we do that. And we understand what happened there in Israel. What was it? What was the time? October, I believe it was. Was it October 6th?
1: 7th.
0: October 7th? And they came in and they were very, very cruel. They raped the women. I mean, there was so much hatred there. We're seeing, have we seen this much hatred in the world really since, to this degree, since really World War II?
1: Well, Pastor Ernie, when we look at, well, it's much broader. I mean, the engagement with Islam is much broader because you just look at what's going on in Nigeria, Pastor. Look what's going on. I mean, they're taking pastors and skinning them alive. The Muslims are doing this in Nigeria. They've locked up people in churches and burnt them all, and they're killing constantly, Pastor Ernie. Constantly, they're killing Christians, and it's not limited to Christians. It's you know, Islam's very dangerous when it comes to Christianity and Judaism, definitely.
0: Well, yeah, we had reports out of, actually photos out of Iran, where they did, they had protesters, and they took a number of protesters, and they had, you know, what they call the oven, and they had, but it was like a big, huge round, around 20 feet across, and they had, in the middle, they had this huge pan, and then they would take these protesters, and they would set them on benches around, and they would build fires, and they would cook real slow. They would die real slow. And they were doing that to some of the protesters in Iran. You had people like Saddam Hussein. He had some real interesting ways of torturing people. But there's a time right now, though, in this world where we're seeing this anger. Right here I have an article in front of me. And here's a boy, a young boy. He's riding his bicycle. His dirt bike down a sidewalk, and this woman has driven off the road, and she's driving down. She's trying to run him over. Okay, and let me read it. This woman is crazy. Watch, enraged gal drive her car on the sidewalk to run down a young boy on a dirt bike. In this case, he has triggered outrage online. A video reveals the driver apparently enraged by a boy on his dirt bike driving down the sidewalk and chasing him. And it goes on to say here, and we're seeing a lot of this road rage, but reports identified the driver as Wendy Clemente, 56, and said she was arrested on various charges for incident in Cheney, Washington. Now listen to this. This is in the state of Washington. Follow-up reports said that those counts were dismissed, and they were not yet, and further counts were not yet filed. Online commentators expressed their reactions, including it is to the point where parents are going to have to start taking matters into their own hands, and these people are emboldened by zero consequences, and she needs to go to prison. And man, if I threw a real straw in the trash, these people would beat me to death. But this idiot can chase a kid with a car on the sidewalk and nothing. So, in other words, she got into one of these liberal judges, and the liberal prosecutors didn't even prosecute her for trying to run the boy over, trying to kill him. Is this the evil day? We're seeing what the Bible talks about in the evil day. Are we living in the evil day?
1: Yep, Pastor Ernie, and I think it's going to get, as time goes on, it's going to get a lot worse.
0: Here's another one. The city of Denver Action Central for Agenda established by the state of Colorado ignores the First Amendment, now is treating the Second Amendment the same way as something to be followed if there's nothing else in the city or state they want to do. But in this case, there is. And Denver Mayor Mike Johnson has responded to a Department of Justice call for town officials to stay within the law with a resounding, he has said, hell no. The situation is that the DOJ is suing the city over its enforcement of so-called ban on assault weapons. So here again, the reason that these people, that the Jews couldn't resist, the reason that so many nations, like the people in Iran today, you know, you got 90 million people there, and only about 10% of them are the radical Islam. And you say, well, then what's keeping them? They don't have the guns. And what is the main thing that the Democrats are trying to do here all the time? Trying to disarm the people, aren't they?
1: Well, you're really on it, Pastor Ernie. Just stop. Let's stop and chew on what you just shared. Isn't Denver, all the big cities, but Denver, Minneapolis, all these, aren't they doing everything they can to keep illegal aliens safe and sound, even criminal ones, Pastor Ernie? Correct?
0: Yeah.
1: And yeah. Then at the same time, don't they want to disarm the population?
0: Absolutely. Biden brought in Biden brought
1: they want to take our rights away to defend ourselves. We're not hurting really anyone. You know, the people like us we're law-abiding, and we've got guns that are a constitutional right. And they want to take them away, and at the same time, they want the more illegal aliens in, and if they are criminals, well, so be it.
0: So,
1: what does that tell us, Pastor Ernie? What's the message they're giving us?
0: Well, I think you find the message very clearly defined in the book of Isaiah. We're there in chapter 5 of the book of Isaiah. And let me just jump over there real fast and read that to you, because here's what it says. He gives you a number of woes in this, okay? But he says, "Woe unto them that call evil good and good evil, put darkness for light and light for darkness, put bitter for sweet and sweet for bitter." Is that not exactly what they're doing?
1: Yeah, good is evil to these people, and evil is good.
0: Let's go back to verse 18. "But woe unto them that draw iniquity with cords of vanity, and sin as it were with a cart rope. They say, let us make speed, and let us hasten his work, that he may see it, and let the counsel of the Holy One of Israel draw nigh and come, that we may know it." In other words, they're saying, let's flaunt our sin in front of God as if we had it in a cart and pull it out in front of him just to see what God will do about it. That's not smart, is it?
1: No, they ended up being sent to captivity in Babylon, Pastor Ernie, for 70 years. And then Israel never got the kingdom back again. They were always under either the Babylonians or the Persians or the Greeks or the Romans, and then they were dispersed again. So it's not a good thing to mock God like that, Pastor.
0: So, no. Now, this is why God says, when God says that he will judge Israel, and boy, he's been doing that. He will... not to touch Israel, keep your hands off, not to touch his people. He will judge them, okay? And God has done a pretty good job of doing that, for sure. See, because all of this anti-Semitism, so I told a story about Balaam and Balak. The other day, how Balak wanted to pay Balaam. And Balaam was a... You know, well, he was like a wizard and also a prophet, and he wanted to go ahead and curse Israel for the money, but God refused to let him do it. He wasn't a true prophet of God, but God refused to let him do it. God, every time he would go to curse Israel, God would make him bless it instead, right? And so, what is that message to the people out there, all of those that are so angry today, the anti-Semitics, the anti-Zionists in here in America today? What do you think God's message is to them?
1: Well, you know, he dealt with, just like you explained, and he stopped the prophet. Well, I don't know. You know, he's a very confusing person in Scripture, Pastor Ernie. I mean, it says he was a prophet, but I guess you look at him as a false prophet.
0: Yeah, right? He was a false prophet.
1: Yeah. And God was protecting Israel from him.
0: Well, that's true, but you see, you know, being a false prophet, his cursing wouldn't have really mattered. But God showed Balak there. He was sending him a message, don't fool with my people. Now, so what happened here, if the people had obeyed God, things would have been good. But since Balaam could not curse Israel, he told Balak, listen, I can't do it. God won't let me curse him. Okay, if I was Balaam, that would have been all I needed to know right there, okay? That would have shut my mouth. But anyhow, so he says, here's what you do. Now, remember, Balak was a Midianite, and he was appointed by the Moabites to be their king, the king of Moab. And he says, here, your women are loose women. They are very loose women. So what you do is you send your women over to seduce the Israeli men. Once they've done that, God himself will curse them. And that's what happened, huh?
1: That's exactly what happened, Pastor Ernie. Exactly.
0: And so, but as far as Balak and Balaam, things didn't end very well for them, did it?
1: No, sure didn't.
0: Alrighty. Taylor Robinson, the trial, the fellow that tried to kill President Trump, they're going to have cameras in the courtroom. And why do you think... Pardon?
1: Yeah, that's Charlie Kirk, Pastor Ernie.
0: Yeah, tried to kill Charlie Kirk. I'm sorry, yeah. Why do you think that the people are so happy now that they're going to have cameras in the courtroom for this trial? I know that Charlie Kirk's wife was very happy about that.
1: Well, I feel that we can watch it to make sure that it's not against Charlie Kirk. It's not for the guy that assassinated. We can see with our own eyes how it's being prosecuted.
0: So, in this case, it's the defense that don't want the cameras in the courtroom. Is that correct?
1: Yes. Yes. Yeah. It was the defense that was trying to stop the cameras from coming in.
0: Okay. Tonight, President Trump he said not long ago that he expects tonight, he said this today, a deal with Iran, mullahs, tonight. And then he said, and if he doesn't get a deal soon, then he said it, Iran is going to glow. So what's happened is those in the liberal media has taken that as Trump making a threatening to use nuclear weapons, okay? Do you think Trump meant to use nuclear weapons, but he says that if they don't do it, they're going to glow?
1: No, I don't think that's his threat. I think what it is, it fires from, like, he has certain targets, Pastor, and bridges, tunnels, and power plants that would really cripple the nation. So he's referring to the attacks on them and glowing from above. Yeah.
0: Let me ask you a question. You're an old man. You've been around for a long time, like some of us.
1: I'm not as old as you, Ernie. I'm not as old as you.
0: But let me ask you this. Let me ask you this, because in all of your lifetime, have you ever seen a war, a military operation the size of what has taken place with so few casualties in our military, with so few casualties and so few civilian casualties in Iran? Have you ever seen anything like this, okay, where this much of the country has been, where their entire Navy has been eliminated, their Air Force has been eliminated, they're just about down to nothing? And if you compare that with what's happening in Russia and Ukraine, one is a smart war and one is not a very smart war, would you say?
1: Absolutely. Yeah. And the interesting thing here, from what I understand, the missiles and anti-missile system. What do you call that, Pastor?
0: Anti-aircraft. The anti-aircraft.
1: Well, the Chinese, that's Chinese equipment. And they're not doing good, Pastor, at all. It's Russian and Chinese. And it's a lesson or a warning to them, if we could so do this. Of course, Israel was in on it, too. But if this could completely, I don't even think they shot one plane down there. And we have complete freedom to destroy that, everything in that country we wanted to. I mean, what a lesson that is to China and Russia.
0: So, for years, Iran has said that they are going to totally eliminate Israel, that they would totally eliminate Israel. We'll be back right after this. We're coming up to a break, and when we come back, boy, we have a whole lot more. Maybe I'll open the phone lines and take some calls. Be right back. Don't go away. More to come. A lot more. A lot more. There's a count taking place. Boy, can he count.

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Stay tuned. The second hour is coming up next.

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1: They're back and quarantined. I'm Dave Anthony, Fox News. The passengers finally taken off a Hantavirus-stricken cruise ship. They landed in the U.S. early this morning.
2: You can be assured the medical staff at UNMC are highly trained and compassionate.
1: Nebraska Governor Jim Pillen, 16 Americans now at a special health facility in Omaha. Dr. Angela Hewlett says
3: they are doing well, actually. They are, currently do not have any symptoms and have a good appetite, although they're very tired, understandably, but it's been a really long journey for these folks.
1: Two others were flown to a different facility to be treated or monitored in Atlanta. One's tested positive for hantavirus, another has mild symptoms. The others evacuated from the ship yesterday in the Canary Islands are being taken to other countries. One got sick on the way to France, and her condition worsened today. The hantavirus outbreak killed three passengers. Cole Allen pleaded not guilty this morning in court in Washington, D.C.
4: Clad in an orange prison jumpsuit and shackles, he is charged with attempting to kill President Trump at the White House Correspondents Association dinner last month. Those charges also include assaulting an officer or employee of the U.S. with a deadly weapon and stem from a shot that hit a Secret Service officer during the incident. Allen is accused of storming through a security checkpoint at the dinner attended by many in the Trump administration while armed with guns and knives.
1: Fox's Tanya J. Powers. The day after Iran's counterproposal was rejected as totally unacceptable, President Trump tells Fox's John Roberts Iran's going to fold as he pushes to stop them from making nuclear weapons, demanding they give up enriched uranium.
5: Today, the president is at the White House, but much of this week, he'll be spending his time in the air, traveling to and from China. The president's meeting with Chinese President Xi Jinping could prove pivotal in forcing Iran to reach a deal. As the Wall Street Journal writes, President Xi also wants the fighting to stop as Middle East turmoil restricts China's oil supply and shrinks other countries' ability to buy Chinese goods.
1: That's Fox's Mark Meredith at the White House. Oil prices up 2% today. 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
0: 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For today, we'll have mostly sunny skies with a high near 60. For tonight, skies will be clear with areas of frost with lows in the mid-30s. Tuesday will be mostly sunny with highs in the mid-60s. Tuesday night, we'll have a chance of rain showers with a low near 50. Wednesday, we'll have rain showers with highs in the upper 60s. Wednesday night will be mostly cloudy, then a chance of showers and thunderstorms with lows in the mid-50s. And Thursday, we'll have partly sunny skies with a high near 60. 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
12: All right. No matter how many times we do it, we'll still hear, you know, Pastor, we live within your area. I'd like to attend your church, but you never give the address out. Yes, I do. I'll do it again here right now, folks. And for this Mother's Day, by the way, thinking of that, we have no evening service on Mother's Day. For obvious reasons, there's all the dinners and everything's taking place. But there will not be an evening service this coming Mother's Day at Doers of the Word. So we're just going to have the morning service we start at 9 a.m. with praise, and or 9 a.m. with an in-depth Bible study. And then we go to a prayer, and we're in prayer for about an hour. We have everybody meets. We get literally thousands of letters from listeners out there with prayer requests, and we go into heavy duty. We really do believe big time in prayer, folks. God answers prayer. He does. And then we have a kind of like a fellowship time from 11 to 11:30, and then the morning service starts at 11:30. And the address is Doers of the Word Church, 14781, I forgot the address. 14781 Sperry. 14781 Sperry. Sperry Road, Newberry, Newbury, Ohio, 44065. Now, the phone number is 440. If you're on your way and you can't remember, give us a call. 440-338-1367. 440-338-1367. We're in and out, so if nobody answers, just leave your message, your phone number, we'll call you back as soon as we get back into the office there. And so, anyhow, I wanted to say that now. I wanted to say this, too, because, you know, I've been asking for help. We've needed some help in a lot of areas because the Lord's given us a lot of ministries,

0: for answering those prayers. Now, we got to, let's go ahead and play that little clip on treason. All right. While he's doing that, I'm going to give you the phone number tonight. Give us a call. I'm going to open the phone lines. Open the phone lines right now if you have a question or comment for John. And the phone lines is 216-901-0933. 216-901-0933. The phone lines are open. And, okay, take her away.
1: Tulsi Gabbard, what they did to this country in 2016, starting in 2016, but going up all the way, going up to 2020 in the election, they tried to rig the election, and they got caught. And there should be very severe consequences for that. You know, when we caught Hillary Clinton, I said, you know what? Let's not go too far here. It's the ex-wife of a president, and I thought it was sort of terrible. And I let her off the hook, and I'm very happy I did. But it's time to start after what they did to me. And whether it's right or wrong, it's time to go after people. Obama's been caught directly. So people say, oh, you know, a group. It's not a group. It's Obama. His orders are on the paper. The papers are signed. The papers came right out of their office. They sent everything to be highly classified. Well, the highly classified's been released. And what they did in 2016 and in 2020 is very criminal. It's criminal at the highest level. So that's really the things you should be talking about. I know nothing about the other, but I think it's appropriate that they do go.
2: Can I ask you about that, Mr. President? Tulsi Gabbard has submitted a criminal referral to the Department of Justice. From your perspective, who should the DOJ target as part of their investigation? What specific figures in the Obama administration?
1: Well, based on what I read, and I read pretty much what you read, it would be President Obama. He started it. And Biden was there with him. And Comey was there. And Clapper. The whole group was there. Brennan. They were all there in a room. Right here. This was the room. This is much more beautiful than it was then, but that's okay. I have nice pictures up that came out of the vaults. They were there for 100 years. This is much more beautiful. We have the Declaration of Independence now in the room, which wasn't here. I guess people didn't feel too good about putting it here, but I do. But you know what? If you look at that, those papers, they have them stone cold, and it was President Obama. It wasn't lots of people all over the place. It was them, too. But the leader of the gang was President Obama, Barack Hussein Obama. Have you heard of him? And except for the fact that he gets shielded by the press for his entire life, that's the one they... Look, he's guilty. It's not a question. You know, I like to say, let's give it time. It's there. He's guilty. This was treason. This was every word you can think of. They tried to steal the election. They tried to obfuscate the election. They did things that nobody's ever even imagined, even in other countries. You've seen some pretty rough countries. This man has seen some pretty rough countries, but you've never seen anything like it. And we have all of the documents. And from what Tulsi told me, she's got thousands of additional documents coming. So President Obama, it was his concept, his idea, but he also got it from crooked Hillary Clinton. Crooked is a $3 bill. Hillary Clinton and her group, the Democrats, spent $12 million to Christopher Steele to write up a report that was a total fake report. Took 2 years to figure that out, but it came out that it was a total fake report. It was made up fiction. And they used that. The one thing they weren't able to do was to, and probably the only thing I respect about the press in years is the press refused to write it before the election. They refused to put it in. The Steele report was a disaster. All lies, all fabrication, all admitted, an admitted fraud. She paid $12 million and the Democrats for that report to a wise guy named Christopher Steele. He wrote a phony report, and they wanted to get that report in before the election. And I'll tell you what, I talk about all the time the fake news, how bad it is, but in this case, they wouldn't do it. They saw it, they read it, and they said, we don't believe it.

0: And it was only after, substantially, like a month and a half after the election, that it got printed, and it was a big whisk. It was just like a bang of nothing, because the election had ended. If that report had gotten published by the New York Times or somebody, and I respect the Times for maybe only this, because they're crooked as you can be. They're a terrible paper, a crooked, corrupt paper. But for this one moment, they said, this is, we can't put this in. And neither could any other paper. Wall Street Journal's a lousy paper, very, very dishonest paper. As you see, I'm suing them for a lot of money because they do things very badly. It's a really, it's got a nice name, but it's really, in my opinion, it's a terrible paper. And it can be corrupt. But just so you know, they didn't take the Steele report. It was the dossier. Remember the famous dossier? I called it the fake news dossier. The news wouldn't publish it. And I'm amazed. They had 2.5 months. It was finished. 2.5 months. That was supposed to be what was going to happen. And it got published a couple of months after the election. And frankly, nobody cared too much about it. But that was a big thing. No, no. We caught Hillary Clinton. We caught Barack Hussein Obama. They're the ones. And then you have many, many people under them. Susan Rice. They're all there. The names are all there. And I guess they figured they're going to put this in classified information and nobody will ever see it again. But it doesn't work that way. And it's the most unbelievable thing I think I've ever read. So you ought to take a look at that and stop talking about nonsense, because this is big stuff. Never has a thing like this happened in the history of our country. And by the way, it morphed into the 2020 race. And the 2020 race was rigged, and it was a rigged election. And because it was rigged, we have millions of people in our country. We had inflation. We solved the inflation problem. But millions and millions of people came into our country because of that. And people that shouldn't have been, people from gangs and from jails and from mental institutions, people that we don't want in our country, and people that we're getting out, dangerous people, 11,888 murderers, many of them, 50%, more than 50%, murdered more than one person. I hate to say this with such a distinguished guest, but, you know, they asked me a question. I got to answer the question. No, Barack Hussein Obama is the ringleader. Hillary Clinton was right there with him, and so was Sleepy Joe Biden, and so were the rest of them. Comey, Clapper, the whole group. And they tried to rig an election, and they got caught. And then they did rig the election in 2020. And then because I knew I won that election by a lot, I did it a third time, and I won in a landslide. Every swing state won the popular vote. But I won that all the same way in 2020. And look at the damage that was caused.
1: All right. Yeah, and see here, this is one of the things that really angered me, was, you know, Brett Baer, Fox News, right as they were showing the election results, I think it was right about midnight, I'm trying to remember. I was watching, John, and they inverted the numbers. They inverted them right in front of our face, where Trump was way ahead of Biden, and they just inverted, turned them right upside down, right in front of us, and then virtually said, who are you going to believe, us or your lying eyes? And unbelievable, but that's what happened. We have a call for, who do we have from Minnesota? Vince. Hey, Vince, you're in the air.
2: Good evening. Thank you for taking my phone call. When the government shut down and Homeland Security wasn't getting paid, I would have thought that the conservatives would be very fine with that, being that the Homeland Security was a Bush administration pork thing. It is a neoconservative push, and the Homeland Security really only monitors the true blue Americans and nothing on the border.
1: Well, what happened, that changed when the personnel changed. Trump, they fired a whole bunch of those people that work in there, got them out, put new people in. And so that's why.
2: Okay.
1: That's why everybody was upset, because they're supposed to be there for our Homeland Security, actually doing what they were supposed to do, not just going after Christians.
2: Well, okay. All righty. All right. Very well. I'm glad you stated that. Thank you.
1: All right, you're welcome.
2: Okay, bye.
1: Sure. Okay, there you go. I'm going to switch over here real quick. Before I do that, though, I wanted to say just every now and then, folks, you go to a place, and I always try to shop local. John, I always try to do local businesses if I can. I would rather pay more at a local mom-and-pop store than to go through one of the big box stores, because often the service is better. And that's why I have a little quick spot here for Newberry Tire. Newberry's, it's where our church is at there. But there's a fellow over there, Alex Gall. And a couple of times I've had my cars broke down, and I needed some help right away. Sometimes you need to get something done, you call and they'll say, well, bring it in 2 weeks or whatever. But that wasn't the case. It was always, come on in, bring it in. And even though they're busy, very busy, they get right to it and fix the problem. And so with that, I wanted to give Newberry Tire, it's called Newberry Tire. They do all kinds of things. They fix all kinds of things there. A quick plug. And so, folks, it's Newberry Tire, and they're located at 18940 Kinsman Road, which is Route 87 in Newberry. And their phone number is 440-564-9227. That's 440-564-9227. We don't get paid or anything for doing this. We're just doing it because it's the right thing to do. So when you go in and tell them there that you heard about it on Pastor Sanders, what's right, what's left. All right, John, we have 13 of the country's top scientists are either dead or missing, and they were all, every one of them were working on programs about alternative energy sources, and somehow this is all connected with this extraterrestrial phenomenon that's taking place. And so what do you think about all that? What do you think's happening there?
3: Pastor Ernie, so many are involved in like the same issue, and it's done over a kind of a short period of time, but you don't hear about other scientists and physicists like that dying, right?
1: Right.
3: So there's got to be something going on, Pastor Ernie.
1: Well, especially if there are many of them are working on the same type of the same programs.
3: Well, that's what I mean. Right.
1: So
3: but what could it be, you know?
1: Well, all of a sudden you've got this report. We reported on about 6 months ago about certain congressmen coming out and saying that what they saw, they actually saw the bodies of these little extraterrestrial creatures that were about 3 foot or 4 foot tall, and they had three fingers, and they actually saw their bodies, they have them, and that they know that the government has got a program working with extraterrestrials where they're mating them with human beings. And so, if that would be the case, remember going back to Genesis 6 with the Nephilim, with the fallen angels. When the fallen angels, they were instructed to have nothing to do with people. They were instructed not to touch women, okay? They didn't listen, did they? Of course. If they had listened, they wouldn't have been thrown out of heaven, would they?
3: Yeah, right, Pastor Ernie. The Bible talks about it. Jude and Peter, 2 Peter, talked about what happened to them for what they did. But definitely they left their, they called, King James called it their first estate, and then ended up, so these were spiritual beings that were not of the earth, Pastor Ernie, that did come to the earth.
1: So they were cast down, and here, of course, when the flood came, they were able to take, now, all the animals, everything that was on the earth perished, but the sea creatures didn't. And the legend has it that they took and they were possessed, the sea creatures. This is where you get the sea monsters and all of this stuff, all of these legends and stories. But we're hearing like two diverse stories. One is we're hearing that these little creatures are coming from outer space, and at the same time that we hear they're coming from inner space. That they're dwelling beneath the earth, okay? And so I don't know, what you were hearing is that our government is involved in this. Trump, he's more transparent than, he's the most transparent president in my lifetime. What about you?
3: Yeah, I can't think, of course I like Ronald Reagan, but I don't, as far as being transparent, I guess it has to go to him, Pastor.
1: So some of this stuff, it's like these programs are so secret that even the president's on a need-to-know basis only. Do you think that maybe Ronald Reagan or JFK were given that information was kept from them?
3: I believe that's highly probable, Pastor. Within like the CIA in particular, there are compartments or offices that I think they run on their own.
1: Oh yeah,
3: separate from the president, Pastor Ernie. Absolutely.
1: Rogue agents, where they have clandestine, department within the departments, huh? Yeah,
3: right, exactly. So presidents come and go, but those clandestine departments, they stay permanent.
1: So now I'm wondering, because they control people, those that do know about them in the government, like the FBI or whatever, they don't want to come up against them, do they?
3: No, they certainly don't, Pastor Ernie, because it's life-threatening.
1: So what do you think, okay, we do know about the Nephilim. We do know about those creatures. And, so here's the ironic thing. The irony is, in a fabricated story that they made up, they're trying to, actually there's some truth to it, because here now, from that Perry Stone and these others have come out and said that the government has been holding meetings with pastors, and bringing them in and telling them, we're going to show you the truth, where creation came from, where man came from, how our planet was inhabited, and you need to take what we teach you back to your people and teach them what we're teaching you. And so, they're coming across that our planet was seeded by these extraterrestrial beings, that they came and somehow started life here on this planet. Well, the irony is there's some truth in that, because God himself was extraterrestrial Maximus, right? I mean, he came from heaven, but he actually didn't come to the earth. The earth came to him, huh?
3: Yeah, he's the creator, Pastor Ernie.
1: And so here, this idea that and when he's talking about extraterrestrials, well, you can say that those fallen angels were extraterrestrial, right?
3: That's absolutely true.
1: So there's some truth in what they're saying. What do you think now? I've been watching some of this stuff in these spaceships that they've been showing on the news. What do you make of all of this stuff? The one of it's got like 8 points on the back, and you keep seeing, and it looks like it's got like exhaust coming out of it. They're showing this one, the only one that's the clearest thing. But then they show these like little round dots,
3: right?
1: And these dots are moving very rapidly. One of them doesn't seem very big. It doesn't seem like it's any bigger than maybe a small car. But it's flying through the city. So what do you think about that?
3: Well, you're forcing me into this issue, Pastor Ernie. And my personal belief in it is that when it operates like that, it's satanic. That's my opinion, Pastor Ernie. That it's, because I've watched it which I think there is some credibility to, that it's like a sphere that moves at high speed, and they say it doesn't follow, you know, the natural laws that we all hear, you know, the laws of physics and all. So where is that coming from, Pastor Ernie? You know, it's coming from another dimension, and it's the Bible says Satan is the prince of power of the air, right?
1: So would you say that what they've been what we've heard and what they've shown us, and that basically is to bring about a lot of confusion?
3: Yeah, absolutely.
1: Who is the author?
3: In the end times, of God, you know.
1: So who is the author of confusion?
3: Satan.
1: So apparently that's where it's all coming from, do you think?
3: That's my belief, Pastor. I don't particularly see God, the creator of the universe, in this.
1: You know, this is funny. With all the things that have happened to us, do you think that someday we might get a visit from one of these on our program? Because I wouldn't doubt it. I mean, with everything else that's happened, what do you think?
3: If we get a visit from one of them, they're going to hear about the power in the name of Jesus.
1: All right, that's what we got. Who do you have there? I'm sorry. Who do you? Let's go. Where's Lynn at? Hey, Lynn, you're in the air.
4: Hi, great. Pastor Ernie, I wanted to bring up a subject that's very important. I'd like to know why Trump's not doing anything about these chemical planes that are spraying us. In May 2025, Ron DeSantis banned them in Florida. And I'm wondering why, you know, a lot of people aren't, you know, really protesting against this. I mean, we're being sprayed with chemicals.
1: I think what's happening, the reason for that, first of all, RFK Jr., he put a kibosh on some of that. Remember, Bill Gates was going to spray our atmosphere. He was all prepared to block out the sunlight, and RFK stopped that. But he's supposed to be working on that. It seems like that everywhere you turn, we're being bombarded from every side. It's hard to keep up with all of what is taking place. But from what I understand, that's one of RFK Jr.'s major concerns, is these chemtrails. And so, you know, and Trump can't do everything by himself. He's got to depend upon people to do it. So,
4: well, I know that Ron DeSantis completely banned them in Florida, and I know Trump lives in Florida. I mean, it seems unfair. We need to be protected from this. These chemicals are making people ill. They're cancerous. I mean, it's just really, people need to really speak out on it. They need to stand up and maybe write the president a letter and let him know that, you know, if Ron DeSantis was able to ban them chemical planes in Florida, it should be easy to do it statewide.
1: Well, it wouldn't be easy because of the deep state. You got to understand, we have shadow governments, even, you know, within our governments here. And because of the big money involved, and one of the things that hurts us the most is rhino Republicans that appear to be doing one thing when they're actually doing something else. That's why you didn't get the SAVE Act passed about the elections, because yes. You had some people in there pretending to be in favor of passing it, but behind the scenes they were totally working against it, and those rhinos. You know, we agree with you. There's a lot of us that feel the same way. And like I said, Robert Kennedy has done, he's been on top of that. But it's just like they got so many things he's trying to deal with. But I would say that should be a priority for sure.
4: It sure should. And I hope everyone listening tonight would stand up and ask our president to ban this. We're human beings. We're being sprayed with chemicals, and it's not only killing. It's not only causing us to be sick with diseases, but it's also controlling the weather.
1: Yeah, I know, and I I've gone out in the past week or so. My car that's set outside during the day, I have all these little oily droplets, like little oily droplets on the windshield, and they don't wash off. They smear. You know, you have your car sitting, waiting, not by trees, sitting out in the middle, away from everything. There's no sap or anything off a tree, but you're right. It's coming from the sky. Alrighty.
4: Well, thank you, and thank you. Get John back on a little more than just Friday nights. I really love his honesty and how he explains everything. So thank you, Pastor Ernie and John, and God bless everyone. Hey,
1: thank you very much. You hear that, John?
2: Yeah. Well, it's very nice.
4: Yeah, I love his honesty.
1: Yep.
4: Thank you, Pastor Ernie.
1: Thank you. God bless.
3: When I lived in Pennsylvania, those the chemtrails were almost every day you'd see them.
1: Oh yeah.
3: Since I moved here in Texas, I think I've only seen it just a couple times. I mean, I'm not really looking for it here, but it was awful in Pennsylvania, and I don't see it here in East Texas.
1: When some years ago, we had a fellow who owned a chemical company, and he contacted me and he sent me some papers and told me about that he had been selling, aluminum chloride and some other chemicals to the government, okay? And when he didn't realize what they were doing, when he found out that what they were doing, they were using it in these chemtrails, he refused to sell or was trying to stop it. From him. Anyhow, he decided they wanted to have a big protest because the people were getting upset about it up here because of what I was just telling you about. So here, it was outside the Air Force base where he had set it there, was set up, and I went down. It's been a few years, it's been some years. The Air Force base there where the Wright brothers, Wright Patterson, okay. And so I went there to speak, and they had set a podium up on the sidewalk, and they asked me to come out and speak on this, and so I was just going to speak on my knowledge of what I had learned from what they were doing from him, and the MPs came out and took the podium and everything and removed it right off the sidewalk, so I had to go to the other side of the street, but I got up and I preached even louder, but we spoke, but yeah. It was the stuff and he was telling you that the aluminum chloride in that can cause like Alzheimer's and other problems. Okay, when you're breathing this stuff in, or if it gets all over you. So who knows what chemicals they have, what they're spraying on us. So
3: yeah, Pastor Ernie, it gets in the water, it gets in the food. You know, if you're growing food, it gets into the soil and it's absorbed by the plants. I mean, this is serious stuff.
1: And you wonder why people, you see these people that are spraying it, they have to live on this planet too, right? I mean, they can't leave the planet and go live somewhere else, can they?
3: Well, maybe it depends upon how their spirituality passed there. Maybe they live under the earth.
1: That might be. I got to make an announcement real quick here. Folks, this coming Monday out here for Northeast Ohio, the Geauga County Tea Party is having its meeting, and that is going to be at 6:30. That is going to be, I'm looking at the address again, 8200. I'll tell you just one second. I know I've got it written down here. And that is Cedar Road, 8200 Cedar Road. That's the Metzenbaum Center at 8200 Cedar Road, just west of Route 306 on Cedar Road, just west of Route 306. And that's the Geauga County Tea Party. They're going to go with an election update, who was elected, the dark money that was spent on this election. Here, John, in our area out here, we had a lot of dark money coming in because we're a very conservative organization, people out here in our county, the rhinos, and we got rid of some rhinos. We beat them. But we exposed what was taking place in the dark money, and a lot of them were ducking for cover here. The election outcomes were a surprise to some and predicted by others. Jody Both is the leading, he goes on, these are some of the, Jody Both was one of the winners. He was one of the people we endorsed here. And so that's this coming Monday. That's Monday at 6:30, and that's on the Benson Baum Center, 8200 Cedar Road in Chesterland, Ohio. So folks, come on out for more information. And see, you know, these people, they never learn to put a phone number out anymore. They don't. They forget that people have telephones. So I'm going to go and tell them the one to put out this. And he's a good friend of mine. And that's Skip Claypool. And I want to say, Skip, right now, you're going to be a dumbhead until you start putting phone numbers into these spots you give me to read. What do you think, John? Is that the right thing to do?
3: At this day and age, you probably need a website, email, phone numbers, address.
1: Anyhow, so there you go. Let's, I got a couple of things we got to ask you about here. One is, did you see what happened there in Indiana and Tennessee with the gerrymandering?
3: Yeah, that's what I wanted to mention that to you, Pastor Ernie. Did you see where all the rhinos were voted out there in the Republican primary?
1: Oh yeah, right here too,
3: in Indiana,
1: and in Ohio too. We got a bunch of them got voted out too. We had the Rhino Blue 22 Democrats that ran as Republicans here. Two years ago, and now many of them got, in fact, 4 years ago, and then many of them have been voted out since they got, So now do you think other, go ahead.
3: You mentioned the gerrymandering.
1: Yeah.
3: I was absolutely shocked with that Supreme Court decision and what it means for so many states.
1: Yeah, me too.
3: I had no idea. I was shocked. It's like 29, the Democrats can lose up to 29 House seats when they remove this legal gerrymandering. But there's some states where there'll be no Democrats at all. Louisiana, I think Tennessee, Alabama, South Carolina. It's amazing. And several are going to be removed from Florida.
1: Well, there's some states where there's no Republicans at all, too, like Maine. I'm not sure about Rhode Island.
3: Yeah, but I don't think that's because of gerrymandering.
1: Yeah, I think it is. I think that's the way how it got that way. But
3: well, I may be, Ernie. I don't know. But and then the court overturned that phony law that they passed in Virginia.
1: Because they did it unconstitutionally. It went against the Constitution of the state of Virginia, huh?
3: Yes, it did.
1: And the Democrats are just lawless. It's like they don't understand that they have to abide by the laws too, huh?
3: No, they don't understand that. They are the law, Pastor Ernie. They are the law.
1: Well, you know, and you, what's happening, because what we've seen, John, we've seen Republicans, you know, when they go against people, like you just heard President Trump talking about all of these, Obama and Hillary and Brennan and all of these people, you know, up until Trump, and they got this new attorney general, and he's actually doing something. Boy, I'd love to see Ken Paxton. Yeah.
3: Yeah, Pastor Ernie, this new guy, I mean, it's like day and night from Bondi. I don't know, she was sitting on her hands, but this guy here, wow, it's like my head spinning trying to follow everything.
1: Yeah, I think it might have been just too much for Bondi. I don't know. Anyhow, but this guy's moving. He's getting it done. And now they're going back after Comey. Comey's Comey's going to go down, I believe. And they've got the evidence. And Brennan, you know, they've got Brennan. They've caught him. He's admitted he lied before Congress. He lied under oath. He's admitted that.
3: Yes. Okay. They asked him why he did lie under Congress. And I remember it, Pastor Ernie. He said that it was the only thing he could think of at the time.
1: Yeah.
3: He was trying to lie his way out. And he said it was the only thing I could think of at the time. He admitted in the open they're lying to Congress.
1: Yeah. And Comey admitted to doing things that were illegal, too. And so you have all of that. But here's the funny thing. Have you heard why Obama thinks that Trump should cut him some slack and give him a break? Have you heard that?
3: No, I haven't heard it, but I wouldn't doubt it. But, you know, it's time for Obama to go to jail. Time for Hillary to go to jail.
1: Obama said that Trump caused his divorce, destroyed his marriage. It was Trump that destroyed his marriage, and he should cut him some slack. How do you think Trump destroyed his marriage?
3: Yeah, I followed up on that testimony, and it was because Michelle wanted Obama to back out, keep quiet, don't do any speaking, and Obama wouldn't listen to her. And don't attack Trump, and Obama did it. So that was the tension there in the marriage. Michelle wanted Obama to stop and leave Trump alone and all that, and Obama wouldn't stop.
1: Well, and you wonder why she would want him to do that. Okay, very quickly, I wanted to hit on this one. Minnesota mayors clash with Governor Tim Walz. Have you seen the new state's flag for Minnesota, John?
3: It looks like something from like North Korea to me.
1: It looks just like this, very similar to the Somali flag. It looks Anyhow, back in December, the Gateway Pundit first reported that the Minnesota was changing its state flag, and the new state flag is strikingly similar to the national flag of Somalia. I wonder why, huh? Months later, the flag is still causing internal strife in the state. A number of the mayors of Minnesota are refusing to fly the new flag, and it's causing friction with Governor Tim Walz. You know, Timmy, the Somalians own him, don't they?
3: Oh, my, do they. They own the whole state.
1: Did you know that 100% of the Somalians in Minnesota are on welfare and getting food stamps? Some of them are driving Mercedes-Benz. Others, are driving Ferraris. They're living very, very well, high on, and they're getting food stamps. Did you know that?
3: Yes, I picked that up, Pastor. Yes.
1: And so here, Minnesota's mayors drag ridiculous bill penalizing cities for not flying the new Somali flag. The controversy is not dying down, it's growing. Walz hit with local revolt from Minnesota mayors refusing to fly that ugly new flag. This Walz, I'm going to tell you, and did you see him come out here about a week ago? And he was saying, if you're on here, if you're committing welfare fraud, you in this state, we're going to find you and we're going to punish you. I laughed so hard when I saw that. I mean, this guy is really a clown, isn't he?
3: Is he really that dumb, Pastor Ernie, or is it an act? I mean, he's strange. He the things he says, the way he says and the way he thinks. But is he real or is he that dumb?
1: Well, let me ask you this question. He's the one that started putting tampons in boys' bathrooms. Now, would a smart person put tampons in a boy's bathroom?
3: No, but it's so stupid that it looks like a joke to me. You know what I mean?
1: No, they did the same thing in California, too.
3: Yeah, I know Pastor Ernie. So, like, that's him. That's the real Walt.
1: So you think this guy's he's I don't know about him. He's, I mean, Democrats. When you say the word Democrat, this whole woke thing. I mean, how stupid is stupid? I don't know. It's really hard to conceive how these people could be so stupid, huh?
3: Right, Pastor Ernie. It's like a show. It's like a clown show.
1: That's what he reminds me. Walsh reminds me of a clown. He really does remind me of a clown. I remember when he was running with Kamala, he come running out on the stage, trying to show how energetic he was. It reminded me of a clown, and the clowns come running out in the circus. I don't know. They're going after him. You're going to see, I think you're going to see him going down. So, because they, you know that these Somalis, to save themselves from jail time, you know they'll turn over on him, don't you?
3: Oh, yeah, and a lot of the politicians will turn in each other, you know?
1: Yeah. Well, we know that their attorney general out there, that guy, we know he was, they actually have him on a tape interview talking about, you know, working with the Somalis. In other words, as a part of their whole scam, they actually have him on a video.
3: And what they have is a whistleblower going in there and telling him about it.
1: Well, yeah,
3: that's what I heard, and then he didn't do anything about it.
1: I know, but there was others that were talking about it, but they have some making a deal with him, and it's like, yeah, you know, he's going along with them, okay. So we'll see what all happens. I know when Holly was questioning him, he was very, very careful the way he answered, okay, what he was answering. So we'll find out what happens. You know, you heard what Trump had to say. And Trump he's put the orders out. You go ahead. This is not vengeance. This is justice. This is justice. It's for all of us. Remember, when they stole that election, they stole it from us. We're the ones that voted
3: exactly
1: for him.
3: Exactly right. Exactly right, Pastor Ernie. You're 100% right.
1: So, anyhow, you know what time it is, don't you, John?
3: Well, yes, I do.
1: So, you better get on with it and tell the folks out there. I want to wish everybody, all the ladies, to have a blessed, blessed Mother's Day this coming Sunday. And my biggest wish for all of you out there is that you celebrate Mother's Day as a saved, born-again, believing, blood-washed Christian. What do you think, John?
3: That's the way to do it, Pastor Ernie. And that's the only way to do it.
1: So tell them how they can do it, because we know what God's Word, the Bible, is very, very clear. It doesn't stutter. And we're seeing, boy, I'm going to tell you, as we get deeper into the apostasy, it's almost, can't you feel the kingdom coming, like that song? You can almost feel something's going to happen soon. Can you feel that?
3: Oh, absolutely, Pastor Ernie. It's evil. It doesn't seem to have any restraint anymore, at least politically. Like, it's the lying and the cheating and all of that. It's out in the open. They don't even try to hide it.
1: All righty. Tell the folks, tell them how they can get to glory.
3: Well, when you look at Scripture, Luke 4:18 gives us the ministry of Jesus Christ. And this happened right after the Lord was baptized, and he was coming back to Nazareth, and he announces that he's the anointing is on him. So let me read this to you. The Spirit of the Lord is upon me, because he anointed me to preach the gospel to the poor. That's the first part. The second part is he sent me to heal the brokenhearted, to preach deliverance to the captives, and the recovering of sight to the blind, to set at liberty them that are bruised. And what he was doing, he was quoting a prophecy from the Old Testament, from Isaiah chapter 61, about what the Messiah, his ministry, what it was going to be. So this is what Jesus Christ took upon himself. So it's in two parts. The first part is he anointed me to preach the gospel to the poor. Now, the gospel means good news. And that means that Jesus was going to die for and shed his blood for our sin, to pay the penalty for sin so we could go to heaven. Romans 6:23 says the wages of sin is death, but the gift of God is eternal life through Jesus Christ our Lord. There is a penalty for sin. It's like you commit a crime here. Any country has laws. And if you break the laws, there's a penalty. So God's penalty for committing sin is separation from him in a place called, actually, we call it hell, but technically in the scriptures, it's called the lake of fire. And there's no way that we can escape paying the penalty for our sins. So the good news is Jesus paid that penalty. He was the sinless, only begotten Son of God, and therefore, because he was sinless, he could be our Savior. Everyone that sinned needs to be saved from the penalty of sin. That's why he could take our sin upon him and pay the penalty for sin, so we then can go and be in heaven and have eternal life and with God in heaven. But there's a second part. He has sent me to heal the brokenhearted. And the brokenhearted is so important, folks, because this world is sin-cursed, and it's like designed to break our hearts. Everyone in this world has lost a loved one, a parent, a spouse, a child. That breaks our heart. And God doesn't want us to have broken hearts. He wants us to have a heart full of peace and love and joy and hope, and that's what Jesus came to do. So he came not only so that we could pay the penalty for our sins so we could go to heaven, but here on earth, as we're living here, he wants us to have healed hearts. So he is the great physician, like an earthly physician can heal your physical heart. He can heal our spiritual part, our spiritual being, and that's what he wants to do. He has sent me to heal the brokenhearted, to preach deliverance to the captives, those that are in bondage in their minds. They're in bondage to strongholds that they can't get free from. We can't get one strongholds get into our minds, folks. It's only Christ that can set us free from it, and to set at liberty them that are bruised, those that are oppressed. There's an evil one out there. There's a satanic realm, and we can be oppressed by it. So tonight, I want to give the appeal that what you need to do is repent of sin and turn to Jesus Christ and believe on the cross he was sinless and shed his blood as our sin was placed on him by God, and that because of that, when we confess Christ, we can have assurance of eternal life. That's the only way. Good works can't do it, folks. It's only the penalty of sin, which is paid by Jesus Christ on the cross, because that's the reason we can go to heaven. And then, if you cry out to him and ask him to heal your broken heart, he'll do it. That's because he came to do it. So he came that we would live with peace and love and joy, and we would live free from the penalty of sin. And that can be, Pastor Ernie, how much time is left?
1: About 20 seconds. I'm sorry, I missed it.
3: Oh. Yeah. Okay, so right now, just confess Christ, repent, confess Christ, of your sin. Ask him to be your Lord and Savior, and ask him to heal your broken heart and free you from bondage.
1: Thanks, John.
3: In Jesus' name.
1: Amen. Okay, thank you. All right. Now, thanks for being here, all you folks out there. I want to say good night. I want to say God bless. Tell your missus have a blessed Mother's Day, John. And we want to say, and always, always, always,
3: always
1: keep
3: always
1: fighting
3: the
1: fight.
3: Fight.
1: Fight.
3: Fight.
1: Fight.
3: Fight.
1: Fight.
3: Fight.
1: Fight. Fight.
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8: A ceasefire on life support. On Lisa Brady, Fox News. That's how President Trump describes the ceasefire with Iran moments ago, calling it unbelievably weak after each side rejected a counterproposal for ending the conflict.
0: After reading that piece of garbage they sent us, I didn't even finish reading it. I said, I'm not going to waste my time reading it.
8: He says his plan for Iran is simple, that they will not be allowed to have a nuclear weapon.
0: They think that, well, I'll get tired of this, or I'll get bored, or I'll have some pressure. But there's no pressure. There's no pressure at all. We're going to have a complete victory. We've already, in theory, had a complete victory from the military standpoint.
8: The president calls an ongoing U.S. blockade of Iranian ports genius, also just telling reporters Iran has told his administration only the U.S. and China have the ability to remove nuclear dust from underground sites that were hit during last year's Operation Midnight Hammer. Iranian officials have reportedly offered some concessions on their disputed nuclear program, but not what the U.S. has been asking for. American passengers from the cruise ship at the center of a hantavirus outbreak are now quarantined in Nebraska.
9: The passengers landing in Omaha, then bused to a federally funded quarantine unit at the University of Nebraska Medical Center, including one patient who's tested positive for the hantavirus, who's now in a biocontainment unit.
10: The risk of hantavirus to the general public remains very, very low.
9: Admiral Brian Christine, Assistant Secretary of Health.
10: The Andes variant of this virus does not spread easily, and it requires prolonged close contact with someone who is already symptomatic.
9: Two other Americans are being isolated in a biocontainment unit in Atlanta. Three people have died since the cruise ship virus outbreak began late last month.
8: Fox's Jeff Manasso. Other evacuees from the ship taken to other countries. A French woman who tested positive, not doing as well, her condition worsening in a hospital overnight. America is listening to Fox News.
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16: Senate Majority Leader John Thune, much like his mentor and predecessor, Senator Mitch McConnell, is a creature of that austere and august upper body of Congress who has completely forgotten his duty to Republican voters. It's simple math. The Senate issue that the GOP electorate cares most about is passing the Save America Act with its voter ID requirements and other election security measures, even if it means blowing up the filibuster. But GOP leadership insists that ending the 60-vote threshold and pushing this hyper-popular legislation through is simply impossible. Thune's dilemma is whether his duty in this situation is to the institution of the Senate or to the 95% of Republican voters shouting from the mountaintop to just pass the bill. If you can't do that, then somebody else needs to step in who can.
15: For more commentary like this, go to foxnewspodcast.com.
17: 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For today, we'll have mostly sunny skies with a high near 60. For tonight, skies will be clear with areas of frost with lows in the mid-30s. Tuesday will be mostly sunny with highs in the mid-60s. Tuesday night, we'll have a chance of rain showers with a low near 50. Wednesday, we'll have rain showers with highs in the upper 60s. Wednesday night will be mostly cloudy, then a chance of showers and thunderstorms with lows in the mid-50s. And Thursday, we'll have partly sunny skies with a high near 60.
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1: Well, hello everybody, welcome to the Todd Starnes Radio Show. I am your host, Todd Starnes, your voice of truth and hope across this great nation. Hello everybody, great to have you with us. And we have got a really fun week in store for you. A lot of great conversation, and we're going to kick it off here in just a matter of moments. Hope you guys had a great weekend. All of you mothers out there, we love all of you mothers here on the Todd Starnes Radio Show, including all of you grandmothers. You know, Dylan, I was reading something over the weekend. I had no idea this was some sort of an issue in the culture at large. But apparently, there is a dust-up over whether grandmothers ought to be included in Mother's Day celebrations. And it just seems to me, for the sake of peace and harmony for the entire galaxy, including all of those illegal alien, and by illegal alien, I mean from another planet people, that you would want to include grandmothers no matter what. Even in Father's Day, I include grandma.
24: Just every holiday.
1: Every holiday.
24: Yeah, she's invited. She's also getting a gift. Yes.
1: Because she's grandma.
24: She's grandma. Why not?
1: It was bewildering. But apparently, one of the stories I saw was that there are some of these would be millennial mothers. And the millennial mothers are not just millennial mothers, but they're mothers, if you know what I mean. I mean, they are they're built differently. And their thinking is, this is my holiday, therefore, grandmas, you're done.
2: you would just step aside. So I'm not even getting into that argument. I'm always going to side with Grandma. I don't care. I don't care what the fight is.
24: No, I mean, Grandma's always been there. You know, the treats when you come over to the Grandma and Grandpa's house, you know, everything.
2: Everything. I mean,
24: so why not?
2: I mean, the woman can make you hot cookies out of the oven.
24: Exactly.
2: I love you, Grandma. So let me ask you. So the weekend, I mean, I didn't even try to go out for dinner on Sunday. I just stayed at home because, again, of course, my mom's in heaven. So

0: Yes. So, you don't want to have a bad mother.
1: No.
0: All right, all you bad mothers out there, we'll talk about you later. Well, I'm leading up to this story that someone sent me from Little Rock, Arkansas. And there is a high-end steakhouse there called Arthur's Prime Steakhouse. And I think it's been around forever. You know, it's one of those established, and it is really high-end. I think in the Memphis area, it would be like Folk's Folly, or sort of on par with Ruth's Chris, which back in the day was known as sort of like the big steakhouse. So anyway, there was an incident, and I'm only bringing this up because it's going viral today on social media. But I've noticed a trend, and Dylan, I'm curious if you've noticed this as well, where the behavior in a lot of these restaurants, it's almost like a Popeye's Fried Chicken and Biscuits. You know what I mean? There's fighting, there's cursing, there's yelling and screaming and all sorts of things. And that's what happened inside Arthur's Steakhouse. And we've got some audio, and I know you had to clean up the language, but there was a large party of black people, and they showed up at this fine dining institution in North Little Rock, Arkansas, which is sort of the higher end part of the town. And all you know what broke loose. I want you to take a listen.
2: Get him up here! He just came in here! Shut this thing to our face! Hey.
3: 10 million per child. 10 million per child followers. You all the wrong family.
2: 30 million followers! Get the owner up here! Get him up here! Call the police!
4: Get out.
3: Sir, you
2: call the police!
0: They're racist. So this is insane. So now even some liberal restaurant critics are stepping in, and they're saying this is over the top, that the restaurant has been around for generations. No one's ever accused them of being racist at all. And a lot of folks in the restaurant are saying that this family actually started the big dust up. But again, this is something that we're seeing happening on a regular basis across America. I mentioned Ruth's Chris, and it's been especially prevalent in the Ruth's Chris restaurants, where people show up, they're wearing, I don't know, track suits or whatever, and they're being told, we have a dress code, you cannot come into our establishment dressed like this, and all you know what breaks loose, and the next thing you know, they're posting the videos, and they're screaming and cursing. I just want to know something. What kind of an upbringing did these people have that would give them any sort of idea that this sort of behavior and any sort of establishment, I don't care if it's Ruth's Chris or Popeye's Fried Chicken and Biscuits, what sort of an upbringing did they have that made them say, that's how you resolve your differences, that's how you resolve your conflict? So they would have you believe that the elderly owner of this steakhouse literally grabbed the steak off the plate and shoved it into the face of the customer here. And may I just say, Dylan, based on what I saw in the video, did you see the video? That was insane.
1: Oh, yeah.
0: I don't believe her.
1: Yeah.
0: And by the way, 30 million social media followers.
1: That's a lot of followers.
0: I never heard of the lady.
1: Me neither.
0: Never heard of her before. But again, there is something going on in the culture over the weekend. Let me just broaden this out a little bit. Over the weekend in Tampa, Florida, I think 22 Utes, young scholars, all black people, were arrested for clashing with police so brazenly that these teens literally rammed a police cruiser. Who does that? Who raised these kids to think that that sort of behavior is okay? Over the weekend, in a place called Brownsville, Tennessee, our good friend Ben Dieter posted this on social media, and it's going viral. A young teenage girl, a black girl, by the way, and they were taking prom pictures. It was supposed to be a memorable night in the park. Somebody opens fire. People get shot. Young girl gets killed. Ben Dieter posted a photograph of the girl, and he raises an interesting point. Why aren't any of the black leaders out there condemning this sort of behavior?

0: I mean, we certainly know they're out there. They're complaining about redistricting and all of these things. But when it comes to this sort of behavior, they just turn a blind eye. And I think one of the reasons why is that black lives really do not matter with black Democrat leaders. I think it really is that simple. We have a big problem in this country. Over the week, just over the weekend, you folks listening to us right now, WSJS in the Winston-Salem area, Greensboro, High Point, there were teen takeovers in your community that turned violent. They were literally trying to beat up cops. One cop threw a child to the ground, and they're really not children, they're little thuglings, threw one of them to the ground, and now the NAACP and all those folks are now calling for the cop to be arrested. They're always making the cops out to be the bad guys. Now, we're also getting word from like places like Chicago, and there was another incident in Raleigh, North Carolina, Charlotte, Nashville, Memphis. And we're starting to hear a common theme now coming out of these community leaders saying, well, this is just the culture. The kids don't have anything else to do, so they go into the streets and they riot and they pillage and they plunder. Now, you guys know me on this program. We have one of the most diverse listening audiences. We got folks of all different persuasions. Gay, straight, black, white, Republican, Democrat. We have all sorts of folks that listen to this program. And if there were on a nightly basis, or let's just take weekends, if every weekend you had mobs of white teenagers going out and causing mayhem, you better believe I would be behind this microphone calling out the white parents of America. But black parents of America, what the heck is going on here? This cannot be the new norm in America. Houston, Texas, some of the video coming out over the weekend from Houston, of all places. These malls and many Six Flags, you know, the amusement parks. I mean, it goes on and on and on. And the common denominator is massive groups of young black people that are causing mayhem and terrorizing people. How do we fix this problem? How do we get to the root of the problem? My suggestion, I'm just going to posit a theory, is that many of these kids are coming from single-family homes. And in that case, nobody's actually raising the child. And therefore, they're put out onto the street. They tell the shopping malls, you have to babysit my kid. And that's that. And I wonder if it really is maybe that simple. But when you look, and I always find this interesting, because a lot of the restaurant owners, and I don't mean to paint with a broad brush here, but a lot of these restaurant owners are as liberal as the day is long. And they simply refuse to say exactly why they're shutting down their restaurants. They will make every excuse under the sun to explain this away, but they won't get to the root of the problem, which is in most of these cities, you have large mobs of black kids that are going out there causing damage and destruction and mayhem. All right, we've got to take a break here. 901-260-5926 is our telephone number. That's 901-260-5926. I don't know, maybe what the country needs is like a coast-to-coast, border-to-border class with our friend Miss Manners. All right, we'll be right back.
1: He's not bitter. He's blessed. Todd Starnes.
0: 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Well, we've been talking a lot about how this time of year is crazy, insanely wild. You got the ball games, kids, grandkids' schedules, yard work. You're outside more, on the go. And let's be honest, there's no time to be perfect. No perfect diet, no perfect routine. And I think that's where a lot of people get stuck, because we've been told if you can't do it perfectly, it won't work. But that's just not true. Most people are not failing. They're just missing a piece.
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0: But you know what, ladies and gentlemen, what really bothers me is that the restaurant Arthur's Steakhouse in North Little Rock, Arkansas, was filled to overflowing with families having a lovely Mother's Day celebration. And the reality is, when you go to a steakhouse like this, and Dylan, you know this, you save up your pennies and you want to treat the missus to a really nice, nice meal. You don't. This is not one of those KFC or Popeyes fried chicken, you know, and biscuit moments. This is, you really want to have a nice time.
17: Yeah, I mean, they're like special occasions. You plan dates and you dress up, and you know. You want to eat good food and have good service. That's really all you want.
0: You wear pants. You don't wear Crocs.
17: No Crocs. No hats.
0: You bathe.
17: Yeah.
0: You know, you prepare yourself. You want to have an experience. And we are losing that in society right now. And I feel bad for all those people in that restaurant because they wanted to have a memorable Mother's Day. Well, they sort of got a memorable Mother's Day, but not for the reason why. I mean, nobody thought this was, this looked like all of the bad scenes of the Tyler Perry movies just put together in one. And maybe that's the issue here, is we've got to get back to, there are some generations are just lost, but I sure would love to know in what world. And when exactly did this shift happen? Was it back in the 1980s, the 1990s? When did this shift happen when everybody can start acting the fool in public? It's just unbelievable. 901-260-5926, our telephone number. That's 901-260-5926. Meanwhile, you've got a bunch of these white liberal guys, and they're wanting to target all of you conservatives out there. So this is a fella. He owns a YouTube channel that specializes in U.S. history. And here's what he has to say about all of you conservative folks out there.
18: As soon as we landed, I would use the money to bribe the bosun to look the other way while I stole all of the muskets and powder on board. And then, depending on when in the century I was landing, I would march my ass immediately to the nearest indigenous settlement, give the guns out like candy, and make it my mission in life to murder every single white man, woman, and child on the eastern seaboard of the continent.
0: Yeah, not going to invite that guy over for supper anytime soon. Yeah, jeez. These people have lost their ever-loving minds. Coming up in just a few moments, we're going to be getting into the redistricting battles. And may I just say, and I told you to be patient, you know, I don't ever want you to be anxious. I don't want you to have anxiety. But things are going to work out. The Republicans, as really, they've screwed up a lot. They really have. There's no doubt about that, and I'm not going to rehash that today. However, the Democrats have screwed up even worse. And as a result of that, they overstepped. They overstepped the mark with the redistricting. And I knew this was going to happen. The great news is the Virginia Supreme Court came out and said, hey, look, this is unconstitutional what you did. So they threw out, they overturned the redistricting and the gerrymandering. So as it now stands, with the not only that decision, but then you have the U.S. Supreme Court stepping in and making the announcement about these racially created gerrymandered districts in the southern states, the Republicans, if they don't do anything else, they stand poised to win as many as 14 additional districts. It's a beautiful thing, and it's sort of like the Roadrunner Wile E. Coyote and the Democrats, Wile E. Coyote, Hakeem Jeffries, and they thought they actually had the Republicans snookered on this redistricting when, in fact, at that very moment, a giant Acme anvil falls from the sky and lands directly on top of Hakeem Jeffries. Now that, ladies and gentlemen, is, in my estimation, justice. So we'll get into more of that. We're going to be talking to Wade Burleson, who is a candidate running for Congress in Missouri. So we'll have a great conversation with him. Also, I'm really excited about this one, Dylan. We've got a guy who owns a winery, the Vineyards, and he's a Republican.
17: Wow.
0: A very conservative Republican. And he has created a brand of Republican wine.
17: Hey, there you go. Probably tastes better.
0: Well, I've only heard things. I've heard great things about him. So he's going to be joining us a little bit later in the program as well. It's going to be a lot of fun and a great conversation. Our telephone number, we'd love for you to be a part of the conversation today. Give us a call, 901-260-5926. As a matter of fact, sometime today, one of the conversations on air may be so great that Dylan, it would, I don't know, I'm feeling generous. This is the first full week back in the show. Maybe we give away a signed copy of the brand new book, which will be coming out next month. And maybe we can entice people. The best calls might possibly get a copy of that book. You never know. 901-260-5926. That's 901-260-5926. Wade Burleson, running for Congress, a Republican, coming up next.

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1: If I thought with my 40 years plus in the financial world that your best shot at having a high quality life was a universal income, I would be for it. 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
3: Fox News, I'm CJ Pop. Officials describing the conditions of the more than a dozen passengers flown to a Nebraska facility overnight after the deadly Hanta virus outbreak on a cruise ship.
4: They are doing well, actually. They are currently do not have any symptoms and have a good appetite, although they're very tired, understandably, but it's been a really long journey for these folks.
3: That's Dr. Angela Hewitt. So there could be a new move in President Trump's Iran playbook.
5: President Trump just spoke to Fox News' John Roberts a moment ago. He says he is now considering renewing Project Freedom, but he says this time around, the U.S. guiding ships through the Strait of Hormuz would be just one small piece of what would be a larger military operation.
3: That is Fox's Jillian Turner reporting. 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
0: 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For today, we'll have mostly sunny skies with a high near 60. For tonight, skies will be clear with areas of frost with lows in the mid-30s. Tuesday will be mostly sunny with highs in the mid-60s. Tuesday night, we'll have a chance of rain showers with a low near 50. Wednesday, we'll have rain showers with highs in the upper 60s. Wednesday night will be mostly cloudy, then a chance of showers and thunderstorms with lows in the mid-50s. And Thursday, we'll have partly sunny skies with a high near 60.
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1: All right, welcome back, everybody. Great to have you with us here on the Todd Starnes Radio Show, now broadcasting on more than 130 radio stations across the nation, including a good many in the great state of Oklahoma, where Wade Burleson has announced he is running for Congress, and he joins us today on our Patriot Mobile Newsmaker line. Wow, Wade, good to have you with us. Do we call you Pastor, or you know, how do we refer to you?
9: You know, Todd, I've long respected you. Just Wade is how I'm referred to. I run a private hedge fund, so I'm not a – I mean, I believe every Christian is a shepherd or a pastor, but I'm not a vocational pastor anymore. So just call me Wade.
1: You see, I remember you back in your preacher days, and you just did a terrific job, and it's an honor to have you with us. And I'm always excited when I hear that people of faith, of good character especially, yeah, are running for office. Why in the sweet name of the Almighty do you want to run for Congress?
9: You and Dylan are doing an amazing job. Let me say this. I'm running for Congress, 250th anniversary of America, for my kids and grandkids. I have vowed not to take a salary. I'm not running a campaign raising money. I'm not taking a dollar. I've got pretty good name recognition in Western Oklahoma. I'll not take any benefits in Congress, and I've sworn to serve only 6 years, and then I'll step out. So, Todd, here's why I'm running. For my grandkids and great-grandkids, for the future of America, and for the principles of conservative constitutionalism.
1: When you look at what's happening in Congress, what's happening in the nation right now, and I know in Oklahoma, you guys are very unique. You are literally the reddest state in all of the country. I think every single county in Oklahoma over the past several election cycles has gone completely Republican. From your vantage point in Oklahoma, what do you see that troubles you in the nation?
9: Well, you're very astute about Oklahoma. Here's what troubles me. I have a degree in finance, and because I run a private hedge fund, I understand the financial dilemma that we are in. And, you know, Todd, I'm not going to get into the weeds, but our U.S. Treasury bonds, both our 2-year, 10-year, 30-year, there is a problem. You know, back in the days, my great uncle died in an explosion in Texas, the largest school explosion, natural gas in the history of Texas. But before that explosion, you could not smell natural gas. And they, after that, injected a chemical like sulfur where you could smell it. I think we're in the same predicament today. There is a T-bond explosion about to happen because Congress has not done its duty and balanced the budget and made sure that our expenditures are less than our revenue. We are $1.6 trillion every year in deficits, $39.4 trillion in debt, and I'm telling you, nobody smells it. I do, because I'm an Austrian economist. We are facing a T-bond crisis, and it's going to implode the stock market, the economy, and I believe Congress is the only entity that can solve this problem, Todd.
1: I got a little uneasy a couple of weeks ago. I was listening to one of the White House folks talking about the idea, and mentioned this in a positive way, that more people were buying things with their credit cards. I think I'm not quite sure they're reading that correctly, why people are doing that. And the amount of credit card debt in this nation is off the charts. And I think we're, to your point, I'm glad to hear you talking about the economic storm that is upon us, because we really have to address it. I'm wondering, though, the Doge Committee, it seemed like Doge early on was really addressing a lot of this squandering of taxpayer money. Now, I don't think anybody's really talking much about it.
9: Todd, you're sharp. You and Dylan, you do the research. Here's the deal. Elon Musk, Roger Stone called me yesterday. We talked for 30 minutes. He's good friends with Donald Trump. We had a great conversation about the economy. Here's what's fascinating to me. Doge and Trump and Musk all said, let's take video cameras in and let's video the audit of Fort Knox Gold. And then everybody stopped talking about it. Why? Well, in my opinion, the gold has been gone. Nations have come in, claimed their gold. France first did it in 1972. Everybody's taken their gold out. The Fort Knox vault is empty. But, and I have to give credit to Trump for this, his principles are my principles. He understands constitutional money, gold and silver. So over the last several months, central banks, including the Federal Reserve, in fact, Todd, I'll tell you something that very few people know. Two ships have passed through the Hormuz Strait in the last 48 hours. I believe they were loaded with gold. Coming to the United States, they are redepositing gold in the vault. And in my opinion, and again, this is conjecture, but I have a degree in finance. On July the 4th, there will be a Treasury statement revaluing gold from the $35.20 on the books to another figure. We'll wipe out old debt. There is a reevaluation of the United States dollar tied to gold and silver the way the Constitution calls for. And I think Trump's going to make it happen. So, Todd, I guess what I would say to people is this. And I listen to AOC. I listen to people in Congress who are – I listen to the mayor in New York. They're socialists. And they think that money is currency. No, constitutional money is gold and silver. Paper fiat currency is a credit on gold and silver. And I believe Trump, his administration, will revalue gold and silver, and we will retie the U.S. dollar to gold and silver. So, Todd, to your point, inflation is caused by socialist expenditures, that government expenditures that exceed revenue, and I think Trump is going to fix this. And it's just not my opinion. It's Judy Shelton, his nominee for the Federal Reserve, who wrote a book, Good as Gold. So I'm running for Congress to help my great-grandkids have a future with real money and not fiat socialist government currency.
1: Wade Burleson is joining us on our Patriot Mobile Newsmaker line. Unbought, unbossed, unafraid. That's the message. Running for Congress in Oklahoma's 3rd Congressional District. And, of course, that election coming up, what, June 16th, so which is right around the corner. You know, I've got to ask you, you mentioned President Trump, and there's been all this hullabaloo. And, of course, your background is in the ministry. There was all this hullabaloo. They dedicated a gold statue of President Trump outside the golf course. And you had all these preachers out there. And it just seems to me, if you're the preacher who gets up and says that it's not a golden calf, then you probably have already lost the argument. The whole thing is just weird. And I got to tell you something. I am troubled by ministers of the gospel who are clearly using their pulpits to try to gain what I believe to be favor and influence with the administration.
9: Yeah. No. I agree with you, Todd. And by the way, Todd, I mean, you're a biblical scholar. I've written commentaries on the Hebrew scriptures, the Greek scriptures. We just finished publishing a 6-volume commentary of Isaiah from Hebrew. Here's the deal. Nebuchadnezzar was a wicked man. He was the king of Babylon. And the first king of Iran, Cyrus, conquered him October the 13th, 539 BC. And by the way, Iran, Cyrus, they love Cyrus. The Iranians today, they love Donald Trump. They love him. They are dancing in the streets for what Trump is doing. My wife lived in Tehran before I met her for 4 years. I love the Persian people. I cannot stand the Arab Shia, not Sunni. I've got some great Sunni friends, Shia Islamic overlords. They have murdered 50,000 Persians. Now, here's the deal. You ask about the statue. Trump built a statue. I think that's just stupid. But you know what? Donald Trump's not asking me that. But here's the deal. Nebuchadnezzar of Babylon built a statue for himself as well. And God used him to humble nations that were proud. And here's what's fascinating. God used Nebuchadnezzar and then converted Nebuchadnezzar. In Daniel chapter 4, Nebuchadnezzar writes his own story of conversion in his own Aramaic language. So here's the deal. I think that statue is just silly, but I believe Trump is a fabulous president. Do I worship him? Are you kidding me? I worship Christ. I think it's stupid to build a statue. But I know my Lord uses kings who build statues to themselves for his purposes to humble proud nations like Shia Iran to relieve the Persian people of their oppression. I don't know if that answers your question, Todd, but you ask, and that's my response.
1: Yeah, no, I think it's a great explanation. And again, I don't think Trump is forcing anybody to bow down to the statue. And for crying out loud, it's at his golf course. So whatever the president wants to have erected at the golf course is, well, that's his decision,
9: that's
1: not mine. I mean, what do I care? It's, you know, it is what it is. Wade Burleson, where do people want to go if they want to get information about your campaign, your platform? Where do you recommend we send them?
9: You know, because I don't have a website. I mean, you know, Todd, you're a great guy. I want to be conscientious of time. You can Google my name. I'm all over the internet. What do we have, 30 seconds?
1: Yeah, about 30 seconds.
9: Okay, I'll make this 30 seconds. I was at Madeira, the island where they grow wine. John Hancock, George Washington, Benjamin Franklin, that's their favorite wine. 2 months ago, I bought the exact bottle of wine that John Hancock purchased when his ship called the Liberty was captured by the British.
1: Oh.
9: After John Hancock signed the Declaration of Independence, he poured a bottle of Madeira wine that the British had not captured, and all the founding fathers toasted to liberty. I bought the final bottle from the same family, the same vineyard, and on July the 4th, I will, with my family, toast to liberty. Todd, if people want me to be elected, I'm not going to draw a salary or benefits. I'm going to fight for our country. They can Google my name, and if you live in CD3, you can vote for me, but don't give me money. I'm serving the country. Thanks, Todd.
1: All right. There you have it, everybody. Wade Burleson, a pretty passionate guy running for Congress there in the great state of Oklahoma. And again, you can find all of his information on his Facebook, William Wade Burleson, and you'll be able to find all of his information there. All right. Got to take a quick break. Going right back to the phone lines. Hang tight. We have Eddie in Memphis, Mark in the Villages, 901-260-5926. This is the Todd Stern Show.
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16: Music has always been a huge part of our lives. It's something we started pursuing as kids and never gave up on. It took a lot of hard work and dedication, but it's paid off. Music has allowed us to travel around the world and share some very unique experiences. So don't let anyone tell you your dreams aren't possible, because you know what? They are. This message is brought to you by the U.S. Air Force.
2: 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Eddie, help me out here.
17: Hey, well, thank you so much for having me on, fella. I'd like to invite you on my radio program sometime. But you touch a lot of topics, and I'm just switching radio stations. I'm always looking for new stations, new people. But I'd just like to kind of touch some of the points you talked about and go to another one. your what's his name? Wade Burleson mentioned the Liberty that was captured by the British. Well, while we're on that topic, we'd like to talk about the United States ship Liberty. I'll hit this quickly. That was attacked by our only ally in the Mideast, by Israel. It attacked them.
2: All right, now, Eddie, I'm going to stop you for just a minute here. Now, one of the things, we have a hard, fast rule here on the show. You wanted to call in and talk about the restaurant situation. I really want to stick with that topic. So we don't have a lot of time. So do you want to weigh in on the restaurant issue?
17: Yes, I would, but obviously we can't touch the third rail. I understand that.
2: No. Hold on. Okay. No, let me explain that. Hold on, Eddie. Look, we just require honesty on the program. That's all. We're not afraid of talking about any topic whatsoever. But what we don't like is when people misrepresent themselves when they come on the program.
17: Okay, well, let's go to the other topic. I said I was going to address several.
2: We don't have a lot of time here, so let's get to it.
17: Okay, well,
2: Eddie, look, here's the deal, man. We talk about whatever we want to. We talk about everything. There are no issues that are off the table on this program. None whatsoever. And our call screeners, our team here, folks, they work. And Eddie is one of the seminar callers. All right. So he, and they do that. They call in and they try to sneak in a conversation. And we're not going to go down that path today. And all we ask is that you be honest. You know, and I don't care if you're a Democrat or a Republican. If you can't be an honest human being, that really does say a lot about your character. So just be careful about that. All right, let's go to the Villages, America's friendliest hometown. Mark, it's good to hear from you, my friend.
12: Hey, I got a couple of things I want to talk to you about. You know, Friday you were talking about UFOs and everything.
2: I forgot. Yes, it's been a busy news cycle. I forgot about the UFOs. Yes.
12: Oh man, yeah, that was unreal. But you know, if you could be teleported, can you imagine the money you would save? You wouldn't need a car. You wouldn't need gas. You know, you'd have it made. I wish I could teleport wherever.
2: So you're talking about the Trump administration official who says that he has been teleported to various Waffle Houses across the southern states.
12: Yeah. Yep. You know, I say the aliens are the far left. You know, like the Cortezes and the Pelosi's. And, you know, their spaceships are actually their brooms. That's the way I look at it. I sent many, many prayers for you, and I'm glad that you did well. You know, I'm glad you pulled through it. You know, being here in the Villages, it's the fastest growing retirement community in the country. And I see this every day. You know, people having things going on with their hearts, and the technology they've come up with today is just unreal. So the bottom line is, no barbecue for you, no Dr. Pepper. You're on a grass diet now, and you're going to have to understand that. I keep telling you that.
2: Yeah, I was at the market over the weekend, and I got lost. I didn't realize there were, like, entire sections of the grocery store I did not even know existed, Mark. It looks like, I don't know, some sort of a garden.
12: You need to get that Yuka app, like I was mentioning it. And I mentioned it to Grace, too. You got to get that Yuka app. It will help you out. You need it now. You know, I had a friend last week. He had a Watchman put into his heart. I had another friend that had a complete heart transplant where it came from a young woman. And I looked at him last week. I said, you start wearing dresses and walking in heels, we're going to call our friendship off.
2: Oh, geez, hello. Yeah, that's tough. Yeah, you know, the heels are bad on the ankles.
12: I know.
2: That's
12: he
2: what
12: had
2: I've heard.
12: A complete heart transplant. It's just incredible. You know, Trump was here a couple weeks ago.
2: At the Villages, yeah. And my understanding is he was quite well-loved. I've got about 10 seconds here. Finish your thought.
12: Yeah, he did great. He did great. There's a lot of people passing out, and they couldn't get to him. But
2: well, they're
12: I
2: old.
12: I figured you were going to go, and I was going to try to hook up with you, and we could have got to talk to him.
2: I do want to pal around with somebody who's got one of those cool golf carts down there. Those are pretty epic. So,
12: oh, I'll give you a ride on one.
2: All right, Mark. Good to hear from you, my friend. Folks, got to take a break. 901-260-5926. That's 901-260-5926. This is the Todd Starnes Show.

0: Well, we've been talking a lot about how this time of year is crazy, insanely wild. You got the ball games, kids, grandkids schedules, yard work, you're outside more, on the go. And let's be honest, there's no time to be perfect. No perfect diet, no perfect routine. And I think that's where a lot of people get stuck, because we've been told if you can't do it perfectly, it won't work. But that's just not true. Most people are not failing. They're just missing a piece.
1: And that's exactly what makes Calitrin different and the missing piece for so many people. 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It's working with your body, especially while you sleep. 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It needed repair. It needed a boost. And when I added Calitrin, I was able to lose 40 pounds.
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7: A simple plan for Iran. I'm Lisa Brady, Fox News.
8: It's a very simple plan. Iran cannot have a nuclear weapon, and they won't have a nuclear weapon. And they didn't want to go that far.
7: President Trump says a diplomatic solution is very possible, but he calls a counterproposal from Iran a piece of garbage, despite reports Iran had offered some concessions on its nuclear program.
8: Look, I've had to deal with them 4 or 5 times. They change their mind. They're very dishonorable people, the leadership.
7: The president also telling reporters Iran thinks he'll get bored or be pressured. He says there's no pressure, predicting a complete victory, and also predicting again that gas prices will drop like a rock once the conflict does end. In the meantime, he says he'll suspend the federal gas tax to help lower prices. 18 Americans are back on U.S. soil after weeks aboard a cruise ship at the center of a deadly hantavirus outbreak.
9: The Americans disembarked the crews in the Canary Islands Sunday and boarded a government medical flight to Nebraska, where all are quarantined, including one who tested positive for the hantavirus, who's being housed in a biocontainment unit at the University of Nebraska Medical Center, where Governor Jim Pillen says a strong plan is in place for the initial assessment.
10: And we're working diligently to ensure no one leaves this security in an unsecured way at an inappropriate time.
9: Also ensuring the best care possible, two other passengers are being quarantined at Emory University in Atlanta.
7: Fox's Jeff Manasso. Other passengers taken to other countries, including a French woman who tested positive and is hospitalized, her condition worsening overnight. The California man accused of trying to kill the president at a D.C. dinner event pleads not guilty to multiple federal charges. An attorney entering the plea for Cole Allen, who was handcuffed and shackled during today's arraignment. America is listening to Fox News.
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14: I'm Jerry Willis, and this is the Fox Business Report.
15: Stocks have been looking for direction, though the NASDAQ and S&P have been dipping into record territory today. Home sales were flat in April, rising just 0.2%. The industry was counting on a strong spring season to pull it out of an extended slump. Real estate agents and mortgage lenders are now bracing for another slow year of home sales. National Association of Realtors Chief Economist Lawrence Yoon blames the oil price shock, which he says boosted mortgage rates. Cerebras, the artificial intelligence chip maker, is more optimistic about its stock launch on the NASDAQ expected this week. It has boosted the number of shares it will offer to 30 million, and Cerebras priced its stock higher at $150 to $160 a share. That's your Fox Business Report. I'm Ginny Cosola, invested in you.
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17: Here's your latest weather forecast from the Talk of the Town, 97.7 FM and 1570 AM. For today, we'll have mostly sunny skies with a high near 60. For tonight, skies will be clear with areas of frost with lows in the mid-30s. Tuesday will be mostly sunny with highs in the mid-60s. Tuesday night, we'll have a chance of rain showers with a low near 50. Wednesday, we'll have rain showers with highs in the upper 60s. Wednesday night will be mostly cloudy, then a chance of showers and thunderstorms with lows in the mid-50s. And Thursday, we'll have partly sunny skies with a high near 60.
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Well, President Trump now looking at suspending the federal gas tax. Well, this is good news. That's his way of combating these higher gas prices. Hello, everybody. Welcome to the Todd Stearns Radio Show. An honor to have you with us today. Hour two of the big show underway. The president says he aims to suspend the federal gas tax for a period of time. And look, I think that is a terrific idea. I was running some errands, and I realized, gosh, it's been 2 weeks since I'd filled up the Cadillac. So I go pull into a gas station, and I was literally on empty, guys. And so I'm not really paying much attention. I do the credit card thing, make sure that the credit card is not one of those fake things, you know, the fake cards. You know, I was scoping all of that out. And of course, you're in Memphis, so you're kind of doing the look around just to make sure nobody's lurking in the bushes, ready to shoot you or carjack you. It's just normal day in Memphis. And so, anyway, I glance over, and I guess and normally it takes, I don't know, a couple of minutes to fill up the car, and I realize, and normally it's about, wow, what, 30, 40 bucks max to fill up a Cadillac. And I glance over, and it was already at $20-something. I'm like, holy cow, that was fast. And then I look down, and I was paying $4.69 for a gallon of regular unleaded. And, you know, I've got one of these hoity-toity cars that demands the high-end gas. I don't do that. I make it live on a middle-class budget, so I'm always regular unleaded. You know what I'm talking about. Always gets me, those folks. You know the types. They're driving in the Maseratis, and they're just making sure somebody's watching as they hit the premium plus. Yeah, they can afford to pay $7 a gallon for gas. So anyway, Joe Messina, I posted this. I've got to share this story with you, Dylan. This drives me nuts. And again, on this program, folks, we don't work off of talking points from anybody. And when I see a problem, I just call it out. And the fact that gas in the state of Tennessee is now well over $4 a gallon, and it is reaching the point to where it was when Biden was in office again. So I just posted it. I didn't even post any commentary. I said, here's how much, and I took a little screenshot. I did the video, the whole nine yards, put it up there. And now people think I'm anti-Trump. And they said that I should consider paying a higher price at the pump to be a form of patriotism to show my support for the

0: of office for having high gas prices. Can't have it both ways, people. You can't have it both ways. So anyway, my good buddy Joe Messina, I got to call this. I posted this up. I haven't even seen what the remarks are yet. I just, and somebody said, Steins, buckle up. You're a Nancy boy. No, I just don't want to pay $7 a gallon for gasoline, for crying out loud. Where is Messina? Our good, you hear him every Friday on the show. So Messina, apparently he gets gas at a place called Skyline Ranch Plaza. So if you see a Jaguar there, fill it up. That's Messina. Man, Dylan, that is a sweet ride that guy's got.
1: So nice.
0: I mean, and he just like whips in and out. Zoom, zoom, zoom, zoom, zoom.
1: You have to if you're in that.
0: Man, try not to hold on for dear life, but you're hitting 120 on the the I-10. Okay. Anyway, here's the prices. You ready for this? Look what they're paying in California right now. And, of course, they've got their own problems because I think most of this price is wrapped up in taxes and regulations. $5.99 a gallon. These are all credit prices. $5.99 a gallon for regular unleaded. $6.49 and then $7.29. That's got to be. Oh, it's for diesel. $7.29 a gallon for diesel. So there you go. Those are what the prices look like out there. Now you can call me anti-Trump. You can call me whatever you want to call me. But the reality of it is this. Come election day, people are going to be voting with their pocketbooks. And if these gas prices go any higher, we're going to have some very unhappy voters out there. Got a nice card in the mail. This is, you know what? We haven't done mailbag in a long time. So I've only got one piece of mail, but I'm going to read it. So actually, I have two pieces of mail. So normally, people send hate mail to the Todd Stearns radio show. But it's very nice to share some happy news with you. I got a lovely card in the mail from Congresswoman Ashley Hinson from the great state of Iowa. That's Jeff Stein country. Those of you watching us on our YouTube channel, I'm holding up a beautiful, it's a lovely card called, it's got a little bee, a big fat bumblebee. Oh, I think that's supposed to be me. I thought stripes were slimming. I don't think that's the case. I look like a big yellow beach ball. And it says, be well soon. Thank you, Congresswoman Ashley Hinson. She says, Todd, in lovely penmanship, by the way. Todd, I read your post about your near Widowmaker incident. I am so glad you sought treatment and are around to tell the tale. You are an important voice. We need you in top form, so heal up fast. Well, yes, ma'am, Congresswoman, and we'll have to get the Congresswoman on very soon. The card brought to you by Minted Art Home Stationery. Are they paying for that, Dylan?
1: I don't think so, but they should. That was really good.
0: Then I just received this in the mail, and the lovely Shelby, who is our office manager, I was opening her office, and she said, would you mind stepping outside? She says there may be anthrax or something in the car. I'm like, you know, I never really thought about that. Thank you, Shelby. Thank you. There's something else the guy with the heart condition has to be anxious about.
1: It's her job.
0: All right, I got to work on the cardiac rehab therapy they taught me. Breathe. All right, this coming from the lovely, and I want to make sure I get this right, the lovely Emmy Shilhan of Duluth, Georgia. I imagine listening to us on WDUN, and there's a beautiful American flag taped to the front of the card, and inside the America 250 logo, she says, Dear Todd, I am sending good thoughts your way for you to feel better and rest. I listen to both of your radio and TV shows. Sincerely, Emmy. Well, Emmy, God bless you, and thank you so much. And, of course, we always love it when people send us cards and messages, especially those without anthrax or any other deadly chemical agent. So thank you for that. All right, 901-260-5926 is our telephone number. That's 901-260-5926. Coming up, we're going to be talking with the director of the Institute for Israel Studies at Regent University. Very concerning reports on anti-Semitism in America. Also, Paul Johnson, who is a second generation of Vintner, and owns a beautiful winery and is the founder

0: founder of Republican Red Winery, and we're going to tell you all about their America 250 collection. 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
13: All right, welcome back, everybody. This is the Todd Starnes Radio Show, and Democrats are in a full-blown panic mode right now. The plan was to redistrict. That was the ultimate goal here, and they wanted to basically ensure that they could steal the election in November. That was the ultimate goal here. Now, keep in mind that Democrats have been doing this gerrymandering for generations, and Republicans have just not done a good job with it. And I want to let me just say this here, is that the whole thing is out of control. And there's no common sense. And look, the reality is, until that happens, we've got to play the game that the Democrats started. We've got to do unto the Democrats as they have done unto us. But there are two moving puzzle pieces here that we got to talk about. And the first one is the Supreme Court coming in. This is an overall decision, a national decision. The Supreme Court coming in, and it's a case out of Louisiana. And the court is basically saying that you cannot gerrymander a district just to ensure that a black person or a white person or any person of any skin color is guaranteed a win solely based on the color of their skin. And this is going to impact a lot of congressional districts around the country, but specifically and predominantly the southern states. So we're talking about Mississippi, we're talking about Louisiana, South Carolina, and I believe possibly Alabama. And the Democrats are freaking out here. As a matter of fact, Hakeem Jeffries says that when they take over, and this is again why we cannot allow the Democrats to ever regain control of the Congress. Here's the reason why. They are going to completely obliterate the courts, and they are going to stack the Supreme Court. Take a listen to Cut 14.
14: In a period of time, we do have these structural problems that need to be addressed. We've got to, for instance, make sure we pass the John Robert Lewis Voting Rights Advancement Act so we can end the era of voter suppression in the United States of America once and for all. We have to end Citizens United, dramatically reform our campaign finance laws to stop the ability of these deep-pocketed special interests to intervene. And we are going to have to explore massive judicial reform, state by state and at the federal level, and everything should be on the table as far as I'm concerned.
13: That's the reason why. You cannot allow these Democrats, because, look, they're telling you exactly what they're going to do here. So Abby Phillip over at CNN had a complete meltdown over this, because the other component is the Virginia Supreme Court stepped in and said, oh, wait a second, Democrats, you broke the law. You cannot redistrict. There is a process to redistrict, and you violated the process. So they threw out the redistricting vote, which means as it now stands, the Republicans are going to be able to maintain their seat. So when it's all said and done, now we understand that the Republicans, if they win every single race they're supposed to win and lose every race they're supposed to lose, the Republicans are going to pick up 14 seats. I mean, it's a brilliant strategy, and people are freaking out about it. Here's Abby Phillip on CNN.
12: America's redistricting battles just became a full-fledged war. Democrats are vowing to go all in tonight after a consequential setback in Virginia. The state Supreme Court striking down the new congressional map that favors Democrats, ruling that the party began the process of putting the measure on the ballot too late. The new map would have created four new majority blue districts, and it was created in response to President Trump's call for red states to redraw maps to favor Republicans. Now, last month, voters narrowly passed that referendum, and Democrats are vowing to appeal. The House Minority Leader, Hakeem Jeffries, says that the fight is just getting started, and it all comes after the Supreme Court issued a historic ruling that severely weakened the Voting Rights Act of 1965, and it opened the door to new redistricting battles all across the South. Like, for example, in Alabama, where Republicans are now asking the Supreme Court to allow the state to revert back to an old map that it had struck down. The court in 2023 ultimately ordered the officials to redraw its map after it tried to pack black voters into one district. So we are, to be frank, in the depths of hell now when it comes to redistricting. I don't think there's a better way to put it. Like, there's no bottom. Officially here. I think between the Supreme Court ruling and Virginia, we have a situation where pretty much every state is going to be looking at their maps and seeing whether they can box out the other political party. And the result is going to be, I think, just terrible.
15: Chaos.
12: Chaos, terrible for our democracy. But for black voters in particular in the South, they're looking to lose pretty much most, if not all, of their representation in southern states.
13: But they're not. And that's the thing. So what, when Abby Phillip and the Democrats say stuff like that, what they mean is they're going to lose a black congressperson, right? That this has nothing to do with representation. And hear me on this. Nobody is losing representation in Congress. Nobody. And I want to give you let me give you this illustration first, and then we'll take a look at New England, for example. So there's been a lot of controversy here in Tennessee about the elimination of Steve Cohen's congressional district, and the city of Memphis is going to be broken up into three different congressional districts, which actually is a good thing. You would rather, you know, the more congresspeople you have representing you, the better chances are you're going to be able to get whatever you need out of Washington, D.C. I mean, at that time, it makes sense to me. But the argument is that Cohen's district is meant to be a black district, which is laughable because Steve Cohen is white. Now, he got elected for the first time 20 years ago in every single one of those races. And so that was 10 congressional races, right? The House members, they run for office every 2 years. Those 10 congressional races, Steve Cohen had a very well-qualified black opponent challenge him in the Democrat primary. So my question is, why didn't the majority black district vote for the black guy? Why did they vote for Cohen? I mean, if this is supposed to be a black district, right? So then on the Republican side, because they're saying, well, the Republicans are racist. Well, the Republicans are not racist. I spent a good amount of time taking drugs and going to the cardiologist over the past week or so. I've been spending a lot of time looking into this. Republicans in the same district, the 9th congressional district, they actually nominated a black woman six times. And by the way, she actually defeated very well-qualified white candidates. And so, again, my question is, fine, you get to the general election in this majority black district. Why is it that the black voters went with the white guy instead of the black woman? Again, if this is supposed to be all about race, which is the argument they're trying to make. The reality is that the Democrats have not done a very good job of representing Memphis in the Congress, and that's about to change. Meanwhile, in New England, 21 congressional seats for Democrats in the New England states. 21. Not a single Republican in the mix. And over 40% of the entire New England area voted for Donald Trump. So if you want to talk about gerrymandering and what is fair and what's not fair, yeah, let's have that conversation. But the Democrats started all of this a long time ago. All right, got to take a break here, folks. 901-260-5926. This is the Todd Stern Show.

0: Gary LaVox here from Rascal Flatts. Seems like there's never enough time to get done what you have to. It's easy to get wrapped up in work and the busyness of life. But sometimes, the people you care about most get the least of your time. As you chase your dreams, don't forget the people that mean the most to you. Your friends, family, kids, or spouse. They need you. It's a good reminder for me, and I hope for you too. This message is brought to you by the U.S. Air.
1: News. I'm Chris Foster. President Trump rejects Iran's counterproposal to end the military conflict and says a ceasefire with Iran is on life support. He asked if there's leadership there he can negotiate with.
2: You have the moderates and you have the lunatics. And I think the moderates are more respected. The lunatics want to fight till the end. You know, it'll be a very quick fight.
1: 16 American citizens who were on a cruise ship hit with a hantavirus outbreak at the University of Nebraska Medical Center.
3: Governor Jim Pillen says a strong plan is in place for the initial assessment.
4: And we're working diligently to ensure no one leaves this security in an unsecured way at an inappropriate time.
3: Also ensuring the best care possible, two other passengers are being quarantined at Emory University in Atlanta.
1: It's Fox's Jeff Benasso. 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
10: Here's your latest weather forecast from the Talk of the Town, 97.7 FM and 1570 AM. For today, we'll have mostly sunny skies with a high near 60. For tonight, skies will be clear with areas of frost with lows in the mid-30s. Tuesday will be mostly sunny with highs in the mid-60s. Tuesday night, we'll have a chance of rain showers with a low near 50. Wednesday, we'll have rain showers with highs in the upper 60s. Wednesday night will be mostly cloudy, then a chance of showers and thunderstorms with lows in the mid-50s. And Thursday, we'll have partly sunny skies with a high near 60. 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
15: All right, welcome back, everybody. Good to have you with us. Out of Chicago, a lot of businesses are starting to shut down, and people are really upset at Walgreens. And I've got no beef with the big box pharmacies. I personally shop at a locally owned, locally run pharmacy. That's sort of my jam. And I just love it. It's sort of like a Mayberry experience. You know, you go in there, everybody knows your name. If you're not feeling well, they'll bring your drugs to you. Dylan, they gave me a drug last week. Well, it was prescribed. They didn't just give it to me.
16: Yeah.
15: Anyway, I don't know what it was, but it gives you amnesia.
16: Oh.
15: So you don't remember what you've been through.
16: I kind of don't like that. Was it a good experience for you?
15: I asked for a refill. I'm like, I'm going to take one of those every day.
16: You probably forgot that you got that
15: every day.
16: In the first place.
15: Exactly. But anyway, so there's a big problem in the Chicago community of Chatham. And they've had a Walgreens here for years, as far back as anybody can remember. And this poor Walgreens has come under fire because they're shutting down. They said they can't do it anymore. They've lost over $1 million in shoplifted revenue. I mean, that's a lot of money. You know, we're talking about Walgreens here, okay? And people are just robbing them blind. And on top of that, they're having to spend almost $400,000 a year just on security staff. I want you to listen to the report here.
18: On June 4th, this Walgreens here at 87th and Cottage Grove will close its doors. Walgreens says it's closing because this store has lost over $1 million in the last year, and their team member's safety is at risk. Signs outside this Cottage Grove Walgreens explicitly warn customers it is closing in less than a month. It's a big deal, especially for people who depend on this specific store, like Randy Evans.
19: Now, you're going to tell me it's not racially motivated? Okay. I mean, you didn't close nothing in Andersonville.
18: In Carla, Germany.
20: I don't drive. Having to go cross town to get my medicine will be an inconvenience.
18: At a community town hall inside St. Mark's United Methodist Church Saturday morning, officials from Walgreens sat at the front while a few dozen people wanted to know why this location. Walgreens says theft there is at 16%, four times the company average. Prescription volume fell 30% the last 5 years, and pharmacy reimbursement rates are 25% below Walgreens' average.
21: A lot of the times those lock boxes are getting destroyed. And that's a great cost to the company.
18: Walgreens says lockboxes and full-time security costs $400,000 a year at this location. Even that doesn't stop customers from jumping over counters to steal liquor, cigarettes, and make threats to team members.
22: Just imagine being a cashier, your daughter, your son, being a cashier and witnessing those things.
18: To prevent more locations from closing, Walgreens says they will pay for security features and swap out their guards for tactical security.
23: These guards have more experience to deal with death, violence.
18: But even these reasons are not enough for some neighbors, who now must trek over a mile to get prescriptions.
15: All right, so now the city lawmakers in Chicago are just outraged. But they're not outraged over the fact that these people are coming in and shoplifting everything and stealing everything. They're upset at Walgreens, and they say Walgreens is the bad guy here. They're saying that Walgreens has a community responsibility to stay in the neighborhood, even if they are losing money on the shoplifted items. And by the way, they're not the only people that believe like this and think like this. The mayor of Seattle just announced that she is going to physically stop grocery stores from shutting down and moving out of Seattle. They've got the same problem there. So there's a guy by the name of Alderman William Hall, and he says that this is really all about racism. He said Walgreens have been in the community for nearly 60 years, and now, as a result of Walgreens leaving, they're creating a pharmacy desert. He says, when Walgreens opened up, everybody thought it was the best option. Now that Walgreens is leaving, we will have no options. He said at the end of the day that this is a racial issue. Mr. Hall said, when Walgreens came in, now that they're gone, they leave families behind. You come into our neighborhood and you think you can leave us with crumbs. We're better than crumbs. We know it's a closure by color. He contrasted the closures with stores in predominantly white areas, saying the company appears more willing to invest in maintaining those locations. Walgreens said, however, the closing is only because of significantly higher levels of theft and violent incidents compared to other locations. In other words, they're not robbing Walgreens blind in the white neighborhoods. Now, it just seems to me that maybe the point of the community meeting should not have been about attacking Walgreens, but actually maybe, I don't know, apologizing to Walgreens and trying to figure out how do we stop the neighborhood from robbing Walgreens blind. So my question here, ladies and gentlemen, who do you think the bad guy is? Is it Walgreens? Should they be forced to stay in communities where they're getting robbed blind? Or is the bad guy really the bad guys, the people that are shoplifting? But this, and by the way, I was in New York City a couple of months ago, and I was just astounded. If you walk into any store in New York City, everything is locked down now. You can't even go and get toothpaste. You have to call somebody. They've got to show up, unlock the case. And by the way, there is a brand new store, and I believe it is a Kroger, where they actually create two different entrances, and they're both locked down. So they're trying to prevent people from literally robbing them blind. 901-260-5926 is our telephone number. That's 901-260-5926. Want to remind you, ladies and gentlemen, now is the perfect time to pre-order my brand new book. It's called The Golden Age, How Trump Saved America. But this book is more than really just a celebration about President Trump. It is a guidebook and a path forward. What does the America First movement look like after Donald Trump leaves office? Who is going to carry that banner? And I discuss those ideas in the book. It's over 300 pages long. You're going to love this one. It's called The Golden Age, How Trump Saved America. You can pre-order a copy right now online wherever you buy your books. Got to take a break. We'll be right back.
0: Triggering microaggressions from coast to coast. 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
24: Hi, I'm Jay DeMarcus of Rascal Flats. 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
15: All right, we have been covering this story for quite some time on this program, and I believe it's an important story for us to cover. It's an important story for us to talk about because I do believe that the United States does have a special and unique relationship with the nation of Israel. And the rise of anti-Semitism that we are seeing within the conservative movement at large should be troubling, really, for all of us. I want to bring into the conversation Dr. A.J. Nolte, who is the director of the Institute for Israel Studies at Regent University. It's a fairly new, it's only been around for a couple of years now, this institute. Dr. Nolte, it's good to have you with us on the show today.
26: Thank you. It's great to be here.
15: You know, I am curious, why was it important for Regent University to launch this Institute for Israel Studies?
26: Well, I think after October 7th, we saw the worst day for the Jewish people since the Holocaust. And the reaction on college campuses was not shock and outrage directed at Hamas, but shock and outrage directed at Israel literally the day after. And so Regent University, I think, recognized we have a long history of being supportive of the U.S.-Israel relationship and of Israel, going back to Pat Robertson, our founder. And so recognized that if the rest of the universities in this country were going to go that direction, we were going to go the opposite direction, and we were going to lean into who we are. And so very quickly, the administration took a very strong stand against anti-Semitism. And then in May 2024, with the help of some generous donors, we were able to launch the Israel Institute and really try to pass the torch of support for Israel on to the next generation.
15: I'm just curious, from your observations, Regent University, of course, a Christian school. Have you guys been dealing with the anti-Semitism within the Gen Z generation at the school, or you know, are you seeing this, happen at Christian universities as well as the secular schools?
26: Yes, it's absolutely happening at Christian universities. We have had some anti-Israel bias and anti-Semitism that has really, I would say, infected the student population. And it was at a very specific time. So what I saw was really there was none of it in the 2024-2025 academic year. So sometime between the end of that, so May and August, there was a real sea change, and it was particularly targeting Gen Z conservative men. So men who lean right and are very engaged on social media between the ages of 18 to 29, to the point that actually we were seeing memes and arguments against Israel and frankly stuff that was anti-Semitic that was targeting the young men, and the young women in the same cohort with many of the same interests were not getting it on social media.
15: Do we know where all of this is coming from and where this is emanating?
26: So there, I mean, definitely there's some things that are suspicious about it. It's been a coordinated campaign. There were a series of memes and arguments that have been made that have really been catered toward a Gen Z evangelical audience. I have my suspicions of where it's coming from, and I would suspect that there's some definitely some foreign influence behind it, just because of the level of consistency across platforms. But you know, obviously there's been no smoking gun, but you know, we know that Qatar, for example, has spent billions of dollars on anti-Israel messaging geared at campuses. And so it wouldn't be totally surprised to see either some people associated with that government or connected, involved. And there's a possibility that it's directly linked back to Iran as well. Although, like I said, we haven't found the smoking gun on that just yet.
15: So the big question, I suppose, is how do we combat this? Clearly, I just think there's been a lot of brainwashing going on in a very clever way, using high-tech technology to make all of that happen. So how do we fix all of this?
26: Yeah, so that's a great question. I think first, looking at a couple of the root causes, and there are two root causes among Gen Z Christians that I've identified. You know, first of all, of course, this is a generation that had their educational experience in K-12 blighted by COVID-19. And so you had a lot of, let's just say, mixed, inconsistent messaging, outright false messaging that was directed at their cohort. And then they were also very much on social media for some of those formative years. So there's a tendency toward conspiratorial thinking that might be higher than would have been from previous people in that age cohort. And the other thing that I've seen is, you know, a lot of the young Christians that are coming through haven't been shaped and formed by engagement with the scriptures as much as I would expect. It's more of a post-literate generation, so they're engaging much more on social media, you know, audio, visual, all those types of things, and less directly with scripture. So how do we fix that? Well, in terms of the conspiracy theory thinking, what we found is that Gen Z are most susceptible to peer-to-peer engagement. So we focused on training and equipping the student leaders that we have that are pro-Israel so that they can answer questions of their peers. And then when there are questions they can't answer, I'm available as a professor, you know, to sort of kind of do the prove me wrong thing that Charlie Kirk was so famous for. On the other, in terms of biblical engagement, I think that's something that has to be fixed really at the level of the churches, at the level of the high schools. You know, there's got to be a real serious re-engagement of youth with the Bible, and particularly connecting the Bible with the land. So when we read the Bible, don't skip all the GPS data that tells you when and where things are happening, because it's really important for people to understand that the Bible happens in a particular place. And those things, I think, inoculate people against some of the frankly conspiratorial stuff and crazy, you know, often very anti-Semitic stuff that we're seeing crop up on the Christian right now.
15: Dr. A.J. Nolte is joining us. He is the director of the Institute for Israel Studies at Regent University. By the way, if you're watching us over the live show blog on YouTube, you can pop over there. We have posted a direct link to the Institute there at Regent University, so you'll be able to find all that information there. In the break, real quick here, we've got a couple of minutes, Dr. Nolte. I love this idea, and I think it's really about educating the kids. I would love to see some sort of a program, maybe where we send American kids over, Christian kids, to Israel for a week or two, so they can experience the Holy Land for themselves, and they can get a firsthand look at what we're really talking about here.
26: Yeah. So imagine that you had, you know, like a course geared at high school or middle school students that just takes them through the geography of the Bible, you know, and does a little bit of sort of history, culture, geography, so that the Bible comes alive, not just as a religious text, which it is, it's meaningful, it's God's redemptive work in history, but so that we see the historical and, you know, even location where that happened. And then from that, you know, students that are high performers in that class, we'd take them to Israel. I'd love to see something like that emerge. But, you know, I think the important thing is we can't start in college, right? There's got to be a serious substantive engagement with scripture and people that know the scriptures, particularly people that have a high value for the Old Testament and understand that that's integral to who we are as Christians, they are more inoculated against some of the anti-Semitism and anti-Israel bias that comes up.
15: Mm. All right. And again, Dr. Nolte, tell us where you want to send folks if they want to get information about the Institute for Israel Studies.
26: So it's a really simple URL, regent.edu/Israel. That will take you to our website, Facebook, Instagram, and the podcast that we do once a week.
15: All right. Well, congratulations. I think that's a terrific thing you guys are doing there at Regent University. And you're right. I think this has, we need to start young. And this is a role for the church to be involved. And let's just hope that our denominations are listening and are going to do something about that. Dr. Nolte, thank you so much for joining us today.
26: Thank you for having me.
15: All right. And again, if you want to get information, go to our YouTube channel. That's Todd Starnes. We make it pretty simple. And you'll see the link there in the live show chat, the link to Regent University. And, of course, a lot of folks engaged right now over on the channel. So we certainly appreciate you guys doing that. All right, coming up in the next hour, we're going to be talking to Paul Johnson, who is a second-generation vineyard owner. He is the founder of the Republican Red Winery, and they are launching a Freedom 250 collection ahead of the nation's 250th birthday celebration. By the way, we're also going to be talking to Parker May, who's going to be along at the next hour. The president going to be honoring the national NCAA national football champions. Fernando Mendoza is not going to be there, and a lot of folks are wondering what's going on with that. We've asked Parker to look into it, and he'll bring us up to speed on all of that coming up in the next hour as well. Again, our telephone number, 901-260-5926. That's 901-260-5926. You know, we have a lot of new listeners, and we do a lot with free resources for you. And I think that's so important. There's so much information, so much disinformation out there. And I wanted to make sure that you guys have at least one place where you know that the content is real, it's authentic, and it is researched. And that is ToddStarnes.com, my website. 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So if you want to go back and listen to the interview with Dr. Nolte, you'll be able to do that. You can also download our free newsletter. And every morning, I think three times a week, we send out, so it's not every morning, but three times a week, we send you out a newsletter with all the news and information that we think is important to share with you. And you can sign up for that, again, free of charge, no strings attached. So there you go. Really am shocked by the news, though, that he dropped here. Dr. Nolte saying that anti-Semitism is also happening on many Christian university campuses. That's a disturbing trend. All right, got to take a break. 901-260-5926. This is the Todd Stern Show.

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4: Temporary relief at the pump. I'm Lisa Brady, Fox News. President Trump wants to suspend the federal gas tax to help bring down soaring prices.
5: At least while the war with Iran continues to rattle the oil market, President Trump says he wants a suspension of the federal gas tax.
6: You know, it's a small percentage, but it's, you know, it's still money.
5: The federal tax on gasoline is just over 18 cents per gallon and would require action from Congress to suspend it. But there has been legislation introduced by both Republicans and Democrats to do just that. Still, President Trump says gas prices will drop quickly once the war is over and the vital Strait of Hormuz reopened.
4: Fox's Jared Halpern at the White House. The president says a ceasefire with Iran is on life support, but he also says a diplomatic solution is very possible with Iran's leadership.
6: You have the moderates and you have the lunatics. And I think the moderates are more respected. The lunatics want to fight till the end. You know, it'll be a very quick fight.
4: This after rejecting Iran's latest proposal, calling it garbage and totally unacceptable.
7: The Wall Street Journal reports that the latest response doesn't resolve the U.S. demand for commitments in advance on the fate of Iran's nuclear program and its stockpile of highly enriched uranium.
4: Fox's Trey Yinks in Tel Aviv. Instead, the Iranians reportedly calling for 30 days of talks on nuclear issues. 18 Americans evacuated from a cruise ship hit by a deadly hantavirus outbreak are now at special facilities in Nebraska and Atlanta.
8: Out of an abundance of caution, one individual who tested positive and then negative for hantavirus before returning to the States is inside the facility's biocontainment unit, but they want to reserve space for contingency. So two passengers traveling as a couple were taken to Emory University in Atlanta. One of them had reported symptoms but tested negative.
4: Fox's Jonathan Sary. Other countries monitoring other passengers and crew. 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
4: A new wildfire in South Florida prompting smoke warnings.
12: Thousands of acres have burned in the Florida Everglades because of a fire first reported Sunday that spans parts of at least two counties. The smoke has caused officials in South Florida to warn people to beware of breathing in residual smoke. They're also being cautioned against clogging routes in Miami-Dade and Broward counties as people pulling over to watch the fires is reportedly slowing traffic. This fire is happening in the midst of Florida's wildfire season and as drought issues persist statewide. Gernal Scott, Fox News.
4: And this as crews in northern Florida and Georgia continue to fight ongoing wildfires. President Trump taking questions on Iran during an Oval Office event to highlight maternal care initiatives, including efforts to expand access to fertility benefits. He's also preparing for a summit in China with President Xi, leaving tomorrow and telling reporters they have a good relationship despite a number of thorny issues, including China's ties with Iran and Russia. Being a sports fan may be good for your health. Researchers will try to find out.
13: Fox Sports is teaming up with Harvard to study why being a sports fan may translate to better well-being. Fox will fund a three-year research initiative at Harvard Kennedy School's Shorenstein Center with the goal to understand how sports fandom is a force behind social connections beyond entertainment. Nearly 90% of Americans identify as sports fans. According to researchers, fan communities provide an escape from loneliness, give people practical reasons to socialize. This is about understanding the science of sports fandom. Executive Vice President of Strategy and Analytics at Fox Sports, Ben Valenta, said, through this initiative, Fox is deepening its commitment to understanding fandom as a social catalyst and cultural force. Jared Max, Fox News.
4: Stocks turning higher. The Dow's now up 150 points. The S&P and the NASDAQ hitting new highs. I'm Lisa Brady, Fox News.
1: Here's your latest weather forecast from the talk of the town, 97.7 FM and 1570 AM. For today, we'll have mostly sunny skies with a high near 60. For tonight, skies will be clear with areas of frost with lows in the mid-30s. Tuesday will be mostly sunny with highs in the mid-60s. Tuesday night, we'll have a chance of rain showers with a low near 50. Wednesday, we'll have rain showers with highs in the upper 60s. Wednesday night will be mostly cloudy, then a chance of showers and thunderstorms with lows in the mid-50s. And Thursday, we'll have partly sunny skies with a high near 60.
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0: everybody. Welcome to the Todd Starnes Radio Show. What an honor to have you with us today. Write down our telephone number. You will need this if you plan on calling in this hour of the show. 901-260-5926. Again, that number, 901-260-5926. Well, a busy day at the White House. You know, the president always loves it when the athletic teams, when sports figures show up at the White House, and the president rolls out the red carpet. And if they're college athletes, he's normally serving, I don't know, Big Macs and quarter pounders and Filet-O-Fish, all sorts of great food. And the president, he's just always in a good mood. And I think the reason why is the president loves surrounding himself with winners. And today, the NCAA football champions, the Indiana Hoosiers, are going to be at the White House. You know, Dylan, this is like a huge deal.
1: Yeah, for this team, too. I mean, considering the seasons that they've had in the past and the historic season that they had this past season, it's huge for them.
0: Cinderella story. Really.
1: Oh, yes.
0: Well, I want to bring into the conversation our good pal. He is the sports director at KWAM Radio in Memphis, Tennessee, Parker May. Parker, good to have you back in Memphis. And this is a big day for sports at the White House.
2: Absolutely, Todd. Great to be back in Memphis for the summer. And it is a big day in the White House, as you mentioned, the Indiana Hoosiers expected to be at the White House around 4 o'clock Eastern time this afternoon. And it's going to be a great day at the White House as we get to celebrate the national champions.
0: You know, it's interesting, guys. Fernando Mendoza is not going to be there. And a lot of folks, Parker, have been wondering exactly why Mendoza is a no-show.
2: Yeah, the number one pick in the NFL draft and Heisman winner Fernando Mendoza, the star quarterback of this Indiana Hoosiers team, will not be there this afternoon. He is instead going to be at OTAs, the first official full team practices for the Las Vegas Raiders this afternoon. Today is their first practice, so he felt he didn't want to miss the first practice, and kind of he's been taking a more of a humble approach since joining the NFL. He really has said that he has a lot to work on and a lot he needs to learn, and he's taking every opportunity to do so.
0: Guys, did you see the Dylan? Did you see the video from Las Vegas after he got drafted?
1: Yes, I have.
0: Yeah, what was your take on it? You know, because he was, I think a lot of people were surprised that it wasn't like, well, praise the Lord, because everything up to this point was praise the Lord, and there was no Lord in those comments.
1: Yeah, I mean, what happens in Vegas stays in Vegas. Unfortunately, it's all on camera now, so the whole world sees a different side of him, maybe that they haven't seen before.
0: Yeah.
1: Maybe they form some different opinions on who he really is behind the scenes.
0: Look, I am not, we're not about judging people and their religion here, guys. And I think we may have lost Parker there, but I think the challenge here, Dylan, is that I don't think that we got the, I'm not sure that Mendoza is the Mendoza that we think the Mendoza is.
1: Yeah, I mean, like, he's the LinkedIn football player, right? Like, he put his whole, like, business college on LinkedIn. He put when he won the national championship there. So, like, he has to put on a face for the cameras. He's polite. Won the national championship there. So, like, he has to put on a face for the cameras. He's polite. He's very nice. He's humble. But then you see him after game.

0: It is something that's really weird to totally understand, because this is not a situation that you see too often. Most of all players and athletes in general, no matter how humble they are, they're still very active on social media and public with their interviews. Mendoza said the only social media he has during the season is LinkedIn and YouTube.
1: Yeah.
0: So a very different approach for the star quarterback.
1: Guys, other big story coming out of the White House, President Trump showing off the visuals, the renderings of UFC Fight Night. I can already tell you four members of the Stearns family already have tickets to be there. Parker, how big of a deal is this?
0: It's the first of anything like this. It is very unprecedented. This is a very unique situation, and that President Trump has been very vocal about his passion for UFC. Has been seen at multiple fights all across the nation. So it'll be a truly one-of-a-kind event out on the White House lawn on July 4th. Should be a really great spectacle.
1: Dylan's going to be a cage match.
2: Oh, yeah. He loves sports. I mean, you can tell. He always goes to football games. He always is at UFC events, like Parker was saying. Yeah, I mean, this will be cool. I don't think I've seen something like this outside before. I feel like it's always been inside. So I'm curious to see, you know, just how the people react, how the vibes are. I'm sure it'll be great. I mean, this is a one-in-a-lifetime thing.
1: So it's going to be on the South Lawn. This is June 14th, and it'll be streamed exclusively on Paramount Plus. But they're opening up, I think, a very small number of people are actually going to be able to be in the arena, which is literally going to be set up on the South Lawn. But everybody else is going to be out on the Washington Mall, and they're setting up these huge screens. You know there's going to be a ton of people there, Parker.
0: It is really interesting, as you mentioned, just a limited crowd actually on the South Lawn to be able to witness it in person. But I am really excited to see, as you mentioned, the crowds that will be viewing it just a few blocks away and seeing the mass numbers that will be there to witness this once-in-a-lifetime event.
1: Well, by the way, before we let you go, Parker, I'm curious. I was reading something in the past week or two about, are they expanding the college championship playoffs to, what, 82 teams or something now?
0: It's very disappointing. 74 teams.
1: Why?
0: Or 76, I should say, are
1: Why?
0: Now going to be in the Guys. Men's and women's tournament. So we've had the first four on Tuesday and Wednesday, two playing games on each day, and now that'll be expanded to six games each day. So it'll go from 76 down to 64.
1: Have they not learned anything from the NBA? It's like you forget that they're actually the playoffs. It's like the playoffs that will never, ever end, Dylan.
2: And you can do away with any of the bowl games at this point. I mean, who cares,
1: yeah.
2: Right? I mean, it's great for the cities. Like Memphis, we have the Liberty Bowl, which is awesome. But in the terms of, like, what it actually means to be in a bowl game or in a playoff, like, those things are kind of wasting away now. Because, like, at the end of the day, there are teams that are bigger that are going to win all the time. And they're going to be there. Except for Indiana. You know, they had a great season. But, like, if it's a bowl game, like, who cares? I'm sorry. It's just, you're not doing any service for them anymore. It doesn't matter in the scheme of things.
1: Parker, I'm going to give you the last word here. Good or bad move?
0: Awful. I think it's the worst move that they could have made, because you're devaluing the value of making it to the NCAA tournament. I think this is something, and I think it really hurts the mid-majors. I work at a current mid-major for the Sanford men's basketball team, and so it really kind of hurts them, because you're getting more at-large teams from the power conference teams in that don't deserve to be in there. So you take a look at who would have been in the tournament this year. You would have had Indiana, who had nearly a losing record, who probably would have gotten in the March Madness tournament this year. Instead of getting more quality mid-major teams, it's lower quality high-major teams that will be in the tournament.
1: All right. Well, Parker, we'll check in with you. And good to have you back for the summer interning here at KWAM, our flagship radio station for the show, and Parker will keep us updated on all the big national sports stories. All right, we've got to take a quick break here, folks. 901-260-5926. That's 901-260-5926. 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
2: All right, welcome back. This is the Todd Starnes Radio Show. The owners of Slaps Barbecue, that's a very popular barbecue joint there in Kansas City. The owners of Slaps Barbecue were invited to the White House and made a wonderful presentation to President Trump. These are hardworking businessmen, and had a great conversation with the president that has since gone viral on the social media. And the president asking the guys, "Hey, how's Mahomes doing?" He says, "You tell the people that we love them." They said, "Sure, Mr. President." But the president was just in good spirits. And these guys are not real political guys. They're just they're business owners. And it was a great opportunity to be invited to the White House. I as any American citizen would be excited. So anyway, as a result of that, and again, these guys have said nothing political at all. Nothing political at all. And now all of a sudden, these guys are under fire. And the owners they were part of a small business event. And quite frankly, if you're a small business owner, I know we have a lot of small business owners that listen to this radio program. And I can tell you that as the owner of a radio station, that one of the best friends that you can have is a small business owner. Because we're all in this together. We're going up against the corporate giants. And what better way to connect with a listener? And hear me on this. I'll get to the story in just a moment. I'm taking a detour, Dylan. We need like a sound effect when I take these detours. We'll work on it. We're on a budget this month. So anyway, when it comes to having a small business, a lot of times the other big media is out of reach. They cost so much money. The corporate guys, they have certain numbers they've got to meet every single month, and they will charge you out the wazoo. What's interesting about being the owner of a smaller of a locally owned radio station like KWAM is that I'm the deciding factor. So let's just say you come up short and you don't have enough to pay for a certain ad. You know what? We can negotiate that. We can work through all of that. So the issue and the difference is that we're here to help local businesses grow. And let me say this, and there are some great surveys out there in a lot of the industry trades that when people advertise on radio, they actually get results. And the reason why is people love listening to the radio. What is old is now new again, and a lot of young people especially, it's not that they're getting rid of the podcasting. They're still doing the podcasting. But they want that human interaction. They don't want the polish. You know, they want real. They want raw. And that's what radio does, live radio. It's like we walk a tightrope every single day on this program especially. But again, people don't turn it off. And so the ads become a part of the conversation. And they're really not ads as much as it is telling a story about your business. So all that to say, thank you if you're a small business owner for supporting local radio, because you really are getting your message out there. Now back to this story. And this just really bothers me. So Mike and Joe Pierce were the founders of Slaps Barbecue. They were part of this big White House event honoring small business owners. And man, they put out a spread. They had all their sauces and the dry rubs, the whole nine yards. And the president, of course, delivered remarks. And when the president saw they were from Kansas City, well, you know, the president's going to have a conversation about that. And so now people have launched a boycott against the barbecue joint. One resident telling the Kansas City Star, "I'm deeply disappointed. They for years have been my favorite in town. It was the first food I ate after my wedding. And I've recently told multiple people that it's the best in town. But now he will not be eating there anymore. He says, nothing tastes as good as integrity. You can tell because they spent all day deleting critical comments and Google reviews." Well, yeah, I guess I would too. People are now calling for a boycott, and more than 3,000 people have liked that message. Now, this bothers me. These guys did nothing more than accept an invitation to the White House. And now people are out there trying to destroy them. Do you see how evil the left is? Do you see how destructive these people are? They want to destroy anything that is remotely pro-America here. And that's just unacceptable. So all I can do is give them a shout out and say, we stand with you, Slaps Barbecue. And if you were here in Memphis, I'd probably go and visit you, even though I believe that Memphis Barbecue is the best in the world. Because that's what good patriots do. We stand alongside our fellow business owners. Now, these guys didn't have, I don't know, they have Trump flags outside the window. No, of course not. That's what I'm trying to convey to you, how unhinged the other side here is. These are very, very, very bad people we're talking about. Anyway, we stand with you, Slaps Barbecue. 901-260-5926. By the way, Dylan, we have an update. Oh, my gosh. I thought this was a one-and-done story. The Arthur Steakhouse out of Little Rock? What the heck? So now we have an update on what happened. Apparently, it's going from bad to worse. Take a listen.
17: All right, y'all. I got a little bit of an update right now for y'all. Shout out to my girl. She wanted an update, so here it goes. Child, after all of that, some type of actual altercation happened. Baby, it was some furniture moving around there. Do you hear me? So much so that one of the sisters got arrested. Miss Asia, I think that's the youngest one, baby. She was going ham and turkey on the waiter. Now, just a little recap. Apparently, they felt like they were being racially discriminated against. The waiter that they had actually threw a plate of a steak in front of one of the sister's face. We're not clear on what was said or if it was any type of exchange between her and the waiter. But baby, the whole family was mad, and that's why they got up and was like, "Hey, nah, we need to speak to the owner." But the owner was not there. So again, right now, she is on a no bond right now. Okay, court starts in about 30 minutes. Where I'm at, I'm trying to see if I can get some more information for y'all. Might even be able to go down there, you know what I'm saying? But I'm going to tell y'all, I'm going to keep y'all posted on what's going on in this. And again, the people say that some of the people are saying that the girls was doing too much. But some of the people in the restaurant was saying that they was treating them like they was being racist towards them as well. So I don't know, but I'm going to get the tea for y'all, you know what I'm saying? I just had to come to y'all and tell y'all what was going on. I am just the messenger.
2: Oh my, she's just the messenger. I don't believe any of this. Not a single thing. This is a high-end steak joint. I don't think anybody's going around there. You think somebody, what are they going to have, like tomahawk chops? They're just wheeling and the wait staff is just going around smacking customers upside the head? No, you're not doing that. If you're in that place, you're eating. You're eating that steak. That's what you're doing. What did she say? The girl went ham and turkey on him? Oh, jeez. Anyway, but we do understand that one person's already been arrested. So there you go, ladies and gentlemen, the very latest update there from this crazy story out of Little Rock, Arkansas. People need to learn manners. All I can tell you as a 4 and 5 year old, I was very well. We were trained to be well mannered when going out to eat at the Piccadilly. Didn't see anybody back in the day acting the fool. I don't care, black or white or Hispanic. Or Asian. Did I leave anybody out? I can't. I'm Indian. Well, not the Indians with the thing. No, the you know, Tonto. No, Native Indians? No, Native Americans. Thank you. It's hard to keep up with everybody these days. You know, you got to keep everybody happy. Everybody happy. All that to say, everybody was behaving. And if you didn't, you got your butt whipped right there in the restaurant. And it didn't matter what color your rear end was, because they were all red by the end of that adventure. We'll be right back, America.

0: Hope you enjoyed your meal. And I just want to say, he's lucky to have a brother like you.
1: 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Nothing can disable this love. 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
3: Fox News. I'm John Saucier. The tension is still very high between the U.S. and Iran. The two countries trying to come up with an agreement to end the war. President Trump says there's different factions within Iran.
4: You have the moderates and you have the lunatics. And I think the moderates are more respected. The lunatics want to fight till the end. You know, it'll be a very quick fight.
3: Several passengers on a cruise ship that had a deadly outbreak of hantavirus now back in Nebraska for monitoring. The medical director for the National Biocontainment Unit, Dr. Angela Hewitt, with an update on an American who tested positive.
5: They are doing well, actually. They are, currently do not have any symptoms and have a good appetite, although they're very tired, understandably. But it's been a really long journey for these folks.
3: Officials repeatedly stressing the risk to the public is low after three people have died in this outbreak. 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
15: Here's your latest weather forecast from the talk of the town, 97.7 FM and 1570 AM. For today, we'll have mostly sunny skies with a high near 60. For tonight, skies will be clear with areas of frost with lows in the mid-30s. Tuesday will be mostly sunny with highs in the mid-60s. Tuesday night, we'll have a chance of rain showers with a low near 50. Wednesday, we'll have rain showers with highs in the upper 60s. Wednesday night will be mostly cloudy, then a chance of showers and thunderstorms with lows in the mid-50s. And Thursday, we'll have partly sunny skies with a high near 60.
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16: All right, getting word, U.S. Senator Eric Schmidt, among those defending Slaps Barbecue from this Trump derangement syndrome mob. These people, unbelievable. I got to tell you something, and I have no inside knowledge, but I guarantee you a good many of the people that are enraged that that these barbecue guys were invited to the White House, closet vegans. Mark my word, closet vegans. They're always just insufferable, these. And you know why they're insufferable? Because they don't eat meat. That's why. Let's go to the phones, 901-260-5926. Pastor John, what's going on, Pastor?
17: Well, Todd, I know we're talking about a lot of unhinged people and crazy things going on in the world today, but you know what? Just for a brief moment, I want to speak to you as a pastor, and my family and I and our church, we were praying for a quick recovery for you. Because honestly, Todd, I've dealt with widowmakers. I'm a paramedic back in the ancient days, and those are pretty bad. And we are so thankful to the Lord God in the name of Jesus that you are still with us. I know you're busy, but Todd, please, this is from our heart. We are so glad you're okay. And we look forward to many, many, many, many more years until the second coming of Christ for you to continue to broadcast. We love you, Todd, and we'll continue to pray for you, brother.
16: Well, Pastor, I really do appreciate that. And I was fortunate to be at Baptist East Hospital, and it's just, those are my people, and they do a great job. They have one of the best cardiac units in the nation. And it was really reassuring to hear every day the chaplain comes over the intercom system, and it doesn't matter if you're in the surgical suite or the ER, you're hearing a verse of scripture and a prayer, and it was just really, really comforting. And it was, look, it was a tough experience, and it's going to take some time to get, you know, 100 back to 100%. But it's just fun to be back behind the microphone hanging out with folks.
17: Yesterday at Mother's Day Barbecue, I had a sweet tea in your honor. We love you, Todd.
16: Well, I am honored. Thank you, Pastor John. My goodness, appreciate that. Let's go to Memphis, Tennessee. Mike listening to us on KWAM, our flagship station. Hi, Mike. What's going on?
18: Greetings, Todd. And likewise, it's good to hear your voice and to know that you're there. Two things real quick. Number one, people need to realize stores will close if theft continues, such as we've got a lot of Family Dollars in Memphis, and if theft doesn't stop, they will be gone. Other than that, the gas solution, it's very simple. If we nationalize the oil to where we develop it and we sell it to ourselves at cost, yeah, we can still export it to people like Japan. We can be good neighbors at the international rate, but at cost, even with the gas tax, in Memphis, right around $1 a gallon instead of $4 at Sam's Club today.
16: It was $4 at Sam's Club?
18: It was bumping up against it when we went there 2 days ago, and I just heard they had it raised. I haven't been there to visually verify it yet. I'm going to tomorrow, but it's our oil, okay? And they've been doing this for a long time. We need to take responsibility for ourselves. Yes, we can hire an oil company to locate it, hire a drilling company to drill, hire a company to build a refinery. We go to work at the refinery, and our children do, and so forth, because we're old guys, you know, you and me. But then we go buy our resource. I've got a hay field. I pay a farmer to cut, rake, and bale, $1.50 a bale. And he said, well, look, I'll come and cut, rake, and bale, and I'll pay you $1.50 a bale. And I said, but when I need hay, he said, well, I'll sell it to you. I'll bring it to you for $6 a bale. And I said, oh, instead of me being able to develop my own hay and make $3,000 a year, I'll end up having to pay $3,000 a year. I said, no, I like it the way it is. There's a better way.
16: I think one of the challenges we have here is that there are, I think all the Democrats want business up in your grill, right? That's the thing. Democrats, they want to completely control your life. The challenge is that so do a lot of Republicans that are in office right now. And I want the government out of my life as much as humanly possible. I mean, we truly have to be able to return to the country our founding fathers intended. And we've got to get the government out of our lives. I mean, we just have to. And that's just unacceptable. And especially with farmers and the regulations they're imposing all these farmers, it's just too much. Mike, I've got to run, man. And we should, you know what, Mike? It's good to hear your voice too. I tell you, this has been a long slog over the past couple of weeks.
18: Great. I'm all for term limits, and if we eliminate all the pensions, guess what? Fewer people will run for Congress.
16: That's it. All right, Mike, appreciate the call. 901-260-5926 is our number. That's 901-260-5926.

0: But this notion anti-Trump, that's a load of hooey, ladies and gentlemen, an absolute load of hooey. Got to take a break. We'll be right back.
1: Honest and true, Todd Starnes.
0: Hi, this is Todd Starnes. 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The answer will shock you. Dr. Michael Youssef has spent decades studying this from the inside, and in his most urgent book yet, An Unholy Alliance, he tears the mask off a coordinated assault on American freedom and Judeo-Christian civilization. 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So don't wait. 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
0: All right, welcome back, everybody. This is the Todd Starnes Radio Show. Starting our Monday off in grand style. Our telephone number, by the way, 901-260-5926. That's 901-260-5926. Well, I want to play some audio here. This is from Shreveport, Louisiana, from 60 Minutes last night. You know, the Democrats.

0: answer. They're losing their minds. They're now calling for secession. They're running around saying that we're in the middle of a new civil war when it comes to this redistricting and gerrymandering. Cut number four, please.
1: Pastor Timothy Hunter, Linda Scott, and Donnie Sutton have spent their lives in Shreveport and fear the future could soon resemble the past.
2: The reality is that today it's going to dilute the black vote. That's the whole purpose. This Republican Congress is all about making America Jim Crow again. There's no more check and balances. Everything that was there to guard against this type of gerrymandering is destroyed. So there's nobody to stop the train.
3: Can you separate politics from race in this district?
4: No, you can't. Okay. Not in all of these southern states. No,
5: we've come a long ways, but not with this when it comes to race and not with the schemes that they're putting up before us. It's just a disgrace. But we must keep pressing forward. We have to. Too many people have suffered and died for us to have these rights.
0: All right. We will look, this is only going to get crazier. But at the end of the day, the courts are ruling the right way on this. This is not about skin color, and it can never be about skin color. I would encourage people to go back and listen to MLK Jr.'s speech about that. All right. 901-260-5926 is our telephone number. That's 901-260-5926. Very excited to always support pro-America businesses, American-made, American-run businesses, and we're honored to have Paul Johnson with us, second-generation winemaker, the founder of Republican Red Winery. Paul, welcome to the show.
6: Thank you so much for having me. I'm happy to be here.
0: So, look, we're going to double-dip with you because I know later today you're going to be on my Newsmax TV show. But I got the, first of all, I got the incredible care package, and thank you very much for that. And our staff was incredibly grateful. But tell us a little bit about this. First of all, we're going to get to the 250 celebration and all of that. But I'm just curious how a guy runs a Republican Red Winery in California.
6: You know, there's a lot of us here in California, a lot more than you would believe. You know, if you were to look at a heat map of California, once you get out of the city centers, as you imagine, it's pretty red, actually. And especially when you're in the agricultural areas like I am.
0: So one of the great stories, the part of your story, and the website, by the way, folks, RepublicanRed.com. That's RepublicanRed.com, a true American success story. And you guys are all about being conservative and supporting local farmers, and I just love that. Has that always been a part of the vision?
6: Yeah, you know, I am a second-generation vintner. I learned from my dad, and I, you know, for 15 years was farming. And so starting my own brand was never really on my mind until it was. And I started this about 5 years ago, and the idea was to create a brand that's centered around a value system rather than every other winery out there that's about the family that makes the wine or the land that it's from. It's kind of self-centered. I thought I was going to start something that was for a community of people, and being a conservative myself and heading into the 2020 election, I thought, what better time than to start something that meant something?
0: A lot of folks are not aware that pretty much the modern conservative movement was birthed in Southern California. I know you guys are in what, Monterey, is that?
6: That's correct.
0: But California has this rich heritage of being the place where conservatism was birthed and where it grew. Of course, it's the state that gave us Ronald Reagan. And so it just, it's exciting. It must be exciting to see that your company is not only growing, it is thriving and doing so well.
6: Yeah, I'm very, very proud of it. I started this on a bootstrap budget and kind of against my dad's wishes, actually. He said, whatever you do, don't start a winery. It's a tough business. But I took all of his cautionary tales and built this business model with that in mind. And that's why we've gone direct to consumer. That's why we've taken bold stance on our marketing. And the retail stores really won't carry us. They won't allow us in there. And that's why we are an online-only company.
0: I'm curious, why not? Why won't they let you in?
6: Because the word Republican is in our name. And they're afraid that the libs here in California and across the country will come in and make a stink about it. And, you know, the ethos behind the brand is not to cause controversy. It's to bring people together over a glass of wine to have real human interaction and real discussion. So it baffles my mind a little bit, but that's the way it is.
0: Paul Johnson joining us, the founder of Republican Red Winery. RepublicanRed.com is the website, and you'll be able to see all their wonderful products and read their story as well. And I'm just, again, fascinated by the story, Paul. I love to go to our local farmers market over on the weekends, and it's always fun to be able to sit down and talk to the farmers and purchase as much of their product as possible. And I don't think people truly appreciate how hard it is to do what you guys do.
6: Yeah, I mean, from grape to glass, there is so much that goes into a bottle of wine and into your agriculture in general. And so, you know, we're proudly American-made. There are companies out there that can import wine, up to 25% of the wine, you know, foreign bulk wine, and blend it in and call it American wine. And, you know, we don't do that. And we don't do that with our packaging. We're really committed to being an America-first company and serving our customers. And so our whole supply chain is American-made, and it's something I'm really proud of.
0: I'm curious what the response has been to all of this.
6: Oh, man. I mean, I've received horrible messages online and, you know, attacks on me and threats. But it's all, in my mind, the cowardice all happens online. It happens where people aren't face-to-face, because when I'm out in my community, and I'm in coastal California, there's liberals in every direction.
0: Oh, yeah, yeah.
6: And I'm not shy about who I am, but when you're person-to-person and you can connect and have a conversation, it changes. And even if they disagree, you know, they still see you as a human. I think all this garbage happens online, and that's been my experience.
0: And if you get too much of the hate, you can just open up another bottle of wine, and after a couple of glasses, you really don't care.
6: Yeah, it's part of the deal, but I wanted to make a stand. I wanted to do a little something. We now have 80,000 customers from coast to coast.
0: Wow. So you must be doing something right.
6: Yeah, I mean, each one of our labels, by this time, we've released 25, 30 different labels. Right now, we have about a dozen available for purchase, but each one of those labels starts a different conversation. Mm. And we had, you know, some labels to honor Charlie Kirk's legacy. We have our 45-47 labels. We just launched a Midnight Hammer and an Epic Fury Magnum bottle of wine. And the way I think about it is each one of these bottles has started some conversation around a table somewhere in America. And to me, that's that grassroots kind of, that was the intention of the brand in the first place. And so I'm really proud of that.
0: And of course, you've also just launched a Freedom 250 collection to celebrate America's 250th birthday celebration. I want you to tell our listeners about that.
6: Yeah, so we have a collection of six wines that are really to honor America 250. And we've sourced some extra special wines. And so these are from a vineyard deep in Carmel Valley. They are spectacular wines. This vineyard was actually used for Bush Sr.'s inauguration, for the wines served at his inauguration dinner. And the wines are spectacular. The labels, we spared no cost in making them. We have the Liberty Bell bottle. We have a Minutemen bottle. We have Washington Crossing the Delaware. And a few other labels that are just, they're spectacular. They're beautiful, and they're wonderful wines. And I thought, what better way to celebrate America 250?
0: Well, let me just say this. The crate that you sent us filled with bottles, just absolutely stunning, the artwork. And those are really pieces of art in and among themselves. Paul, we're going to have to leave it there, my friend, and we'd love to get you back on soon. I just love this story, and I love what you guys are doing. And the next time I'm out in California, I'll have to drive by Monterey and check out what you guys are up to.
6: I would love to host you. So
0: all right.
6: Thank you so much for having me on.
0: Paul Johnson, everybody, second generation vintner and the founder of the Republican Red Winery. And for those of you that love wine, you're going to want to check out their website, RepublicanRed.com. That's RepublicanRed.com, and you're going to be able to go through and check out all of the various blends they have. And Dylan, I'm just the boldness of the, I mean, that's pretty impressive doing that in, of all places, California.
7: I know, right? It sounds like it works, though. I mean, wine is like a universal love language, though. So yeah, I'm glad it's working out, though. It's awesome.
0: Building America's winery. That's what they're wanting to do. And I just love this. And it's a lot of fun. And they're just very upfront about who they are. It's I'd say good for you guys. So anyway, go check them out again. And you have to be, I think, over the age of 21 to get on the website. But I had to type in my birthday. I never had to do that before. So
7: it's been a while, Todd.
0: It's been a long time, actually. A long time. So RepublicanRed.com. There you go. All right. Folks, tonight, 5 o'clock Eastern, we have a jam-packed show on Newsmax. And let me tell you, really excited to have a huge debate, left versus right. Senator Brent Taylor from Tennessee going up against Dr. Keith Norman, who is the pastor of the First Baptist Church of Broad Avenue in Memphis. Also, Ben Ferguson joins us, great radio host. Bill Cunningham from WLW in Cincinnati, and Wendy Patrick, host of the Wendy Patrick Show on KBCQ radio there in San Diego. I just butchered those call letters of the station. KCBQ. My apologies there. And Congresswoman Kat Kamick is going to join us as well. And Paul Johnson is back on the TV version. ToddStarnes.com, ladies and gentlemen. And just a reminder, be sure to get a pre-ordered copy of my new book, The Golden Age, How Trump Saved America. Buy two and give a copy to someone. Wow. Okay. It is the first full week back since being on the DL list, and it is great to be back. You guys have made it super simple and super easy. We're going to do it all over again tomorrow. Again, ToddStarnes.com, everybody. Be sure to read our latest story. We have the barbecue story just up on the website. You'll want to read that as well. Get out there. Be good, America.
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15: He's holding out hope for diplomacy. I'm Lisa Brady, Fox News. But the president has discouraging words about a ceasefire with Iran after rejecting the latest peace proposal.
16: President Trump's counteroffer from Iran over the weekend is garbage, and the ceasefire is now unbelievably weak.
17: I would say the ceasefire is on massive life support.
16: The president has warned of resuming a bombing campaign if Iran fails to reach a deal with the U.S. that includes never having a nuclear weapon.
17: But in Iran, they have the moderates that dying to make a deal. And then you have the lunatics. And I guess they're a little bit afraid of the lunatics.
16: President Trump is traveling to Beijing this week to meet with Chinese President Xi Jinping, a summit where Iran is expected to be a top issue.
15: Fox's Jared Halpern at the White House. The president also says he wants to suspend the federal gas tax, currently 18 cents a gallon. That would require approval from Congress. President Trump praising health officials in Nebraska, where Americans from a hantavirus-infected cruise ship were sent.
17: Now, the one thing with this one is that it's much harder to catch. And we've had it for a long time. It's been around for a long time. People are very familiar with it.
15: This is federal health officials defend U.S. readiness to handle this kind of situation, rejecting any suggestion there's a potential impact from cuts to the CDC or other agencies. Two Americans have since been transferred to another specialized facility in Atlanta for monitoring, including one with hantavirus symptoms, while 16 others remain in Nebraska. Governor Jim Pillen offering reassurance.
11: No one who poses a risk to public health is walking out the front door of the streets of Omaha or beyond.
15: One of the American passengers testing positive for the virus, health officials consider the risk to the general public to be low, with close, prolonged contact needed to spread even a rare strain of the virus that can spread person to person. 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
15: A deadly incident on a Denver runway remains under investigation after a person was killed by a plane during takeoff Saturday.
21: Denver International Airport has now released thermal imaging video of the moments this all happened. DIA officials say it took this person just 2 minutes to jump the perimeter fence and walk to the runway before that Frontier Airlines plane hit and killed them.
15: Fox's Alicia Acuna in Denver. Their identity has not been confirmed publicly, but an airport spokesperson says that person was not an airport employee. 12 passengers were injured, including 6 taken to the hospital. Separately, Frontier confirming a flight from Denver to Phoenix did not depart after a gun magazine was found on board, prompting a rescreening of passengers in that plane. A new lawsuit over ongoing efforts to resurface the Lincoln Memorial Reflecting Pool in D.C., a nonprofit architectural group seeking an immediate injunction aimed at blocking further resurfacing while a legal fight continues, arguing in part the original dark gray base was a deliberate design choice to create an illusion of greater depth, accusing the Trump administration of not following proper procedures. Just 2 weeks away now from Memorial Day, with many Americans planning trips.
22: It'll be a record Memorial Day travel weekend, AAA predicts, with more than 39 million Americans taking road trips between that Thursday and Monday. Gas prices at more than $4.50 a gallon are way higher than the national average of $3.17 last Memorial Day. The heaviest traffic is expected Thursday and Friday between 3 and 6 p.m. and then Monday afternoon, with Sunday the lightest day. AAA says more than 3.6 million are expected to fly somewhere. Average airfares for the weekend are 6% lower than last year, $800 round trip, based on when people booked, mostly before higher jet fuel prices started affecting airfares. Most popular destinations in the U.S. this year, Orlando, Seattle, and New York City. Overseas, it's Rome, Vancouver, and Paris.
15: Fox's Chris Foster. An hour to the close on Wall Street. The Dow's down 6 points. S&P and the NASDAQ higher. I'm Lisa Brady, Fox News.
14: Here's your latest weather forecast from the Talk of the Town, 97.7 FM and 1570 AM. For today, we'll have mostly sunny skies with a high near 60. For tonight, skies will be clear with areas of frost with lows in the mid-30s. Tuesday will be mostly sunny with highs in the mid-60s. Tuesday night, we'll have a chance of rain showers with a low near 50. Wednesday, we'll have rain showers with highs in the upper 60s. Wednesday night will be mostly cloudy, then a chance of showers and thunderstorms with lows in the mid-50s. And Thursday, we'll have partly sunny skies with a high near 60.
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0: From the heart of our nation's capital, Washington, D.C. 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
1: 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I'm Guy Benson. 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I'm a Fox News political analyst. You can join me tonight on Special Report. I'll be on the panel. Looking forward to that. Fox News Channel, 6 p.m. hour. Also a senior columnist at the Washington Examiner. My brand new column out today will be the subject of my opening thoughts and monologue here in just a moment. But before we get to that, here is a look at what's coming. I just want to note, as always, if you want to send us an email, feel free, gbs@fox.com. 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You can follow me, at Guy P. Benson. In fact, I just tweeted out my Washington Examiner column. And on today's radio show to discuss all of this news is John Roberts, up later this hour, Fox News anchor. He spoke earlier today with President Trump by phone. We'll ask him all about that. Joe Concha in our next hour, talking about Los Angeles and the mayor's race there and some media stories. Josh Krasauer with an overall look at the national political landscape, especially in light of the redistricting wars, the momentum shifting very much away from the Democrats on that front. And then Ken Cuccinelli, the former attorney general in Virginia, who on this show twice predicted with specificity, correctly, that the Virginia Supreme Court was going to overturn the gerrymandering scheme on a constitutional level that the Democrats attempted in Virginia. And he was absolutely right, as we learned on Friday. We had a guest host here, Harry Hurley. You guys covered that in some depth. I want to revisit it here because, of course, it's something that I've been talking about a lot. I had to be out and off on Friday off the show. I'll explain more about that in due time. But man, that was huge news late last week. And then the fallout over the weekend spilling into this week, pretty extraordinary. And in some respects, breathtaking. So I want to talk about all of that here. I lay out a lot of my points in my Washington Examiner column. And as I said, you can go check that out. The headline, Virginia Democrats got what they deserved. And this was not even a case that overturned the preposterous maps that they drew and overthrew the totally dishonest, brazenly dishonest is what the Washington Post called it, framing of this as a fairness issue, the way that they wrote the ballot question for voters was totally stacked and slanted and mendacious and confusing for a lot of people. But that wasn't actually the crux of what got them ultimately in court. What got them after all of that lying and all of that propaganda and all the spending, and they outspent the opposition 3-4 to 1, it was a blowout. They still barely squeaked by on this snap election referendum that they had thrown together in a way that was illegal. And Cuccinelli, who'd been here previously, said, here are the constitutional challenges to this process. And we learned last week, we told you about it, that according to some Democrat insiders, Abigail Spanberger, the fake moderate governor, who said she wasn't going to do redistricting, and then it was her first bill that she signed that got the ball rolling on all of this, her advisors

instigate this part of the fight. We're going to escalate. They were feeling themselves at the time. So those warnings, those admonitions fell on deaf ears. And they turned out to be right. And so what they did was they burned through like tens of millions of dollars to barely survive the referendum, at least on its face, hanging by a thread. It was a very, very tight result. I think if the Republicans had done a better job of messaging it at all, it could have been defeated outright. But the process problems with it remained. And Ken Cuccinelli said, here's why it's unconstitutional. Here are the tea leaves, the writing on the wall, as to why the process-oriented, that's part of their reputation, Virginia Supreme Court is going to overthrow, overturn, invalidate this illegal referendum, and he nailed it. That's exactly what they did on Friday. And so all of that effort and lying and spending and all of it was for naught. And they're not going to be able to add those four seats in a 10-to-1 map in time for the midterm elections because they went about the process in a flagrantly illegal, unconstitutional way. They should have listened to Abigail Spanberger's advisors all along, but they didn't, including her. She was bullied into this. She was dragged into it, maybe against her will, which is not a good sign of fortitude and strength as a leader. One of the chief bullies was Louise Lucas, right? The now under investigation, under federal investigation, Senate leader for the Democrats, in a federal probe involving corruption and other serious issues that originated, we know, now based on reporting in the New York Times and MS Now and elsewhere, originated under the Biden administration. So the idea that this was just Team Trump coming in and getting their revenge, nope, this dates back to Biden. She was one of the chief bullies to push through and do exactly this. And now it has exploded in their faces and they deserve it. They have earned this loss. And some of them are willing to take the L. Some of them are not willing to take the L. And you see all the excuses and finger pointing and scapegoating that's going on. So, for example, Tim Kaine, one of the Democrat senators in Virginia, he said, well, if the Virginia Supreme Court had legitimate concerns about this referendum, the time to stop it would have been before 3 million Virginians cast their ballots. Which might make some sense, except that was not the position of the Democrats in court. We're actually seeing this from a lot of Democrats saying like, oh, well, if this was constitutionally problematic, why didn't they stop it beforehand? Well, because the Democrat lawyers in the state urged the Supreme Court not to do so. In fact, they said, based on the precedent and the law and all of that, that the justices had to wait until after the referendum was completed to tackle the constitutional questions. That was literally their party's argument in court that prevailed. They won that argument. Mark Elias, who's like this, you know, elections lawyer, elections rigging guy for the left, his firm, his group hailed the decision initially by the Virginia court to wait until after the referendum was over. So you can't say, we insist as Democrats that under the law, the Supreme Court cannot look at this case until after. And then they look at it after, as you request, and decide, yep, it was illegal all along. You can't turn around and say, well, why didn't you tell us before? You should have done that. Nope. You literally argued the opposite in court. There was also this will of the people argument being made, including from Attorney General Jay Jones, the Democrat in Virginia, who was recently elected, despite having fantasized about murdering Republicans and their kids. He said in an angry tweet about this, he does seem like a pretty angry guy, doesn't he? This decision silences the voices of the millions of Virginians who cast their ballots in every corner of the Commonwealth. Well, it was like 51.5% in favor of this thing that then stripped away the representation of the 48%+ who said no. And the 47-48% of Virginians who voted for Republican House candidates in the last election, they wanted to take that all the way down to one Republican congressman or one Republican congresswoman in one district. 11% of the

0: delegation would represent 48% of the statewide vote when it comes to House Republican candidates. That's what they were trying to do. That's what the voices of the people, they said, decided. But the thing is, also in oral arguments in the Supreme Court of Virginia, Jay Jones's lawyer, because he wasn't the one arguing his own case, maybe he thought he'd be too much of a hothead, and if a justice asked a question he didn't like, God knows what he might say to the justice about him or his family. Could fly off the handle. So anyway, he had apparently a lawyer who was better come in and do the oral arguments. And one of the questions, and we talked about this, that was asked, does the yes or no outcome of the referendum impact the constitutionality question about whether or not this whole process was legal? And Jay Jones's own lawyer, his own advocate in oral arguments, said no. The outcome, yes or no, was immaterial to whether or not the whole thing was done constitutionally or not. So the first argument, the complaint from Tim Kaine, bunk, based on the Democrats' own legal position. The will of the people complaint, also bunk, due to the Democrats' own legal position in this case. Also, they barely won this thing. And they spent all that money and had all that misleading language and the whole thing, and it was not an impressive or decisive victory at all, if we're talking about the will of the people, even though they stipulated in court that was irrelevant on the constitutionality question. And then another whining, angry moment after this happened came from Jim Acosta, who's a podcaster and now doing fundraising for Democrats. He was a journalist at CNN. You remember him, perhaps. He was very confused, as he often is. He said, Trump gets to redraw maps in his state, but the Democrats cannot do the same? Like, oh, the whole thing is stacked against us. It's all so unfair. There's this conspiracy against the Democrats. There was some of that, woe is me. The system is wrong. The system is rigged. We've got to go after our institutions. And, of course, the premise of that is completely wrong. In fact, in California, after Texas did what it did with redistricting, with New York having started earlier than that, with questions around the 2020 census, we've been through all of it. California responded to Texas with their own redraw of their map, with a very convoluted process of changing their constitution and doing all the things that they did to gain what would be 5 Democrat seats in California. That process, though I opposed what they were doing, that process was conducted legally. So it stands. And they will have their new, even more gerrymandered maps in place for the midterm elections because they followed the law in California. The U.S. Supreme Court actually looked at this, and unanimously, SCOTUS said, yep, California, that map, that process, fine, it stands. There was no interference or intervening there by the U.S. Supreme Court. So, contra Jim Acosta, the Democrats can redraw their maps. The problem that they have is, number one, in Virginia, they did it illegally. You have to follow the law. You have to get the details right when you're trying to change your constitution, and they didn't. And the other problem that they've got, because I saw Axios quoted one House Democrat saying, oh no, like lamenting this, California and Virginia were supposed to be our big ones on gerrymandering. Part of the reason that they are running out of options in gerrymandering is because they've already gerrymandered their states to the hilt. There's only so much room for growth by drawing maps in insane ways in blue states because they've already done it. Go look at Illinois' gerrymander, for example, or Maryland's. Meanwhile, Republicans making real gains in a number of states, and there's more to come because of a Supreme Court ruling on racial gerrymandering. There's more to come after all the population shifts get taken into account by the Census Bureau if they don't screw up their job in 2030. So I think the Democrats are realizing maybe the maximum warfare battle cry of Hakeem Jeffries was a very stupid mistake. But some of them, as I said, are making peace with the fact that they overreached and did things illegally and might want to sort of reset things a little bit, but others are really angry with various loud voices talking about revolution or ignoring courts or court packing. There is a New York Times story out over the weekend that is jaw-dropping. I want to talk about that briefly when we come back. National implications on this one as well. A tantrum from the Democrats after their loss in Virginia will reveal what they might be considering when we come back. On the Guy Benson Show, keep it here.
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0: I'm Guy Benson. Well, they took a big loss in Virginia. The Democrats sit at the Virginia Supreme Court because of their illegal scheme to change the Constitution to gerrymander the map to make it 10-1 for themselves in the name of fairness, of course, and democracy. And they are reeling from the loss. Jay Jones, the angry, incompetent Attorney General of Virginia, already appealing this to the U.S. Supreme Court, and serious legal experts say it has absolutely no chance of success there because it's not a jurisdiction for, it's not a jurisdictional question for the U.S. Supreme Court, but they've appealed anyway. And amazingly, in that appeal that they rushed out, Jay Jones, in his brief, have apparently misspelled the words senators and, wait for it, Virginia. They misspelled the name of their own state in the brief to the U.S. Supreme Court. One can only imagine what Jay Jones might threaten against whoever turned off spell check on his computer. Get those kids to the bunker. Anyway, I want to note, over the weekend, Democrats were on a call. They were very upset about everything. What do we do? New York Times reporting that one of the ideas that was seriously discussed was the legislature in Virginia changing the retirement age, the mandatory retirement age, to 54, which would be below the youngest age of the youngest justice on the Virginia Supreme Court, in order to retroactively declare all seven justices ineligible to serve, throwing them all off the bench and replacing them with complete Democrat hacks. Like getting rid of the entire Supreme Court and replacing all of it. Crazy. I mean, absolutely crazy extremism. But some other Democrats are like, well, hang on. That includes our first female black chief justice. And what about these justices that we like and this person of color? So identity politics complicated that. There was another scheme they were talking about that would allow the legislature, totally illegal, but to draw the lines anyway, by going back and saying, well, actually, the referendum in 2020 was unconstitutional, the one that passed by a 2-1 margin that established the independent commission. Let's get rid of that. We'll just declare it unconstitutional and the legislature can draw their own lines. Desperation and, like, civic arson is what they're talking about. Some ranking Democrats in Virginia now saying, all right, enough, we're not going to do this, which would be a relief. We'll be right back.
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18: Hey y'all, I'm Kelly Clarkson. 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
19: Fox News, I'm Tom Rigotti. President Trump wants to temporarily suspend the federal gas tax to bring down soaring prices caused by the war with Iran. Fox's Jared Halperin reports.
20: At least while the war with Iran continues to rattle the oil market, President Trump says he wants a suspension of the federal gas tax.
21: You know, it's a small percentage, but it's, you know, it's still money.
20: The federal tax on gasoline is just over 18 cents per gallon and would require action from Congress to suspend it.
19: Officials are monitoring the 16 Americans who arrived in Nebraska this morning from a cruise ship where a deadly hantavirus outbreak took place. Fox's Jonathan Siri reports.
1: Out of an abundance of caution, one individual who tested positive and then negative for hantavirus before returning to the States is inside the facility's biocontainment unit.
19: Two other passengers are being monitored in Atlanta. 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
2: It was a goal that I wanted to achieve from the very beginning.
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38: 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For today, we'll have mostly sunny skies with a high near 60. For tonight, skies will be clear with areas of frost with lows in the mid-30s. Tuesday will be mostly sunny with highs in the mid-60s. Tuesday night, we'll have a chance of rain showers with a low near 50. Wednesday, we'll have rain showers with highs in the upper 60s. Wednesday night will be mostly cloudy, then a chance of showers and thunderstorms with lows in the mid-50s. And Thursday, we'll have partly sunny skies with a high near 60.
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0: We are back here on the Guy Benson Show. 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Joining us now is John Roberts, co-anchor of America Reports, Monday through Friday, 1 to 3 Eastern on Fox News Channel. He'll be in for Brett Baier tonight on Special Report. I'll be on his panel. Looking forward to that. John, welcome back to the show.
40: Good to be back, and thank you for reminding me. I was about to go home. So.
0: Well, you've got one more big show to host. You had an interesting morning. You spoke to the President of the United States by phone. Tell us about what was discussed. I know a lot of it was about Iran. Give us some of the highlights there.
40: First of all, let me just set the stage. Here's the great thing with President Trump is you call him and sometimes he picks up the phone and sometimes he doesn't. This morning he didn't pick up the phone. And I thought, oh, okay, he's busy. He doesn't want to talk to me. And then 15 minutes later, my phone rings. Thankfully, I had my AirPods in because I was actually down the hall from my office getting a cup of coffee. And the AirPod announced in my ear, your phone is ringing. It's Donald Trump. And I'm like, okay, I better run back
0: better
40: and answer
0: that. Better take
40: that one. Yeah, so it's great. You know, you call him, he doesn't pick up, but then he calls you back. I guess he was busy. But we did talk a lot about Iran, and one of the questions I had for him was, you know, this regime just keeps playing the same old games that it's played time and time and time again. Mm-hmm. And, you know, are they ever going to get serious? Are they ever going to agree to what you want them to do? And he said that at some point they're going to fold. I said, do you know when that point is? He says, I don't, not yet, but they're getting squeezed pretty hard. And he thinks that this regime will eventually cave in. I asked him, I said, you know, do you need to employ Israel again to effect a little more regime change? And he said, no, I'll deal with these people until they make a deal. So it doesn't sound like there's anything in the works in terms of getting rid of people like Vahidi and others.
0: Although maybe
40: seems
0: maybe
40: optimistic.
0: Could be in the works, and he doesn't want to give anyone a heads up that, you
40: well,
0: know,
40: that's true.
0: The bombs
40: true.
0: Could be dropping again at some point, because but he did respond publicly very angrily and very dissatisfied, John, to the counter-proposal or whatever from the regime. And, like, my instinct is the same as yours, that they're playing games again. He's saying this is totally unacceptable. I mean, I just wonder how much more of this game playing he's willing to tolerate.
40: Well, he did tell me that he's strongly considering renewing Project Freedom and that escorting ships through the Strait of Hormuz would only be, quote, a piece of it. Mm. I asked him what the other pieces might be. I said, I don't want to tell you just yet. We're, you know, getting all of that together. But it does sound like, according to some people I talked to, that you would get U.S. Navy ships escorting tankers in and out of the Strait of Hormuz, and at the same time, there might be some other military action somewhere else. He did say that Iran likes to claim that it's in charge of the Strait of Hormuz, but the United States is in charge of the Strait of Hormuz, and President Trump is trying to do everything he can to disabuse Iran and the notion that they've got any cards in this diplomatic dance. But we'll see where it goes, because, you know, these guys, Guy, they just keep on saying the same thing again and again and again, that negotiations for getting rid of enrichment are off the table. There might be some sort of a moratorium, but they believe that they have a national right to enrich uranium, and they're not about to give that up.
0: I mean, that's part of the issue when it comes to negotiations. With a regime like this, you're not dealing with rational people. I mean, especially once the upper tier of leadership has all been liquidated by the U.S. and Israel. You know, next man up, you'd think, might have an incentive to be more rational, but so far, no.
40: Yeah, it's kind of crazy, crazy, just is replaced by more crazy.
0: Exactly. So, I mean, that's one of the ongoing challenges in talking to this regime at all. There is this unresolved question. So there's the uranium enrichment, and they've already enriched a ton of uranium well beyond any civilian or innocent, you know, threshold. We know that, which goes to their obsessive fixation on getting nuclear weapons, which is the whole problem. So that's one of the sticking points. We want to get rid of their ability to enrich at all, or at least stop it for decades. They're refusing. There's also the uranium that's already been enriched to that 60% level, the nuclear dust, as the president sort of colorfully calls it. That came up in your conversation, didn't it? That component.
40: It did, and the president talked about it about 15 or 20 minutes later after we got off the phone in that Oval Office event that he had this morning as well. He told me that Iran said that if the United States wants the nuclear dust, as he calls it, the highly enriched uranium that's enriched to about 60%, that the United States needs to come and get it, because there's only two countries, the president said, on the face of the planet, and again, he reiterated this in the Oval Office, that have the technology to be able to go underground in such a destroyed facility and find that uranium and dig it up, are China and the United States. He says that he's already made a deal with Iran for the United States to dig up the nuclear dust. I don't know if it involves us actually taking custody of it. There's been some talk of that. But the president seemed to suggest in the Oval Office that Iran has reneged on that. But he did say that Iran told him that the only countries that could do this would be China or the United States. So the United States would have to come and get it. I asked him, okay, so what are the logistics of U.S. engineers or whatever going in to do this? And he said, we haven't quite figured that out yet.
0: Well, so, I mean, because it
40: guess
0: that's, seems to
40: that's
0: me,
40: subject
0: John,
40: to negotiation.
0: Totally. And, I mean, if this was a negotiated agreement where we were going in with permission from the regime to dig it up and extricate it, that would be one process. Then there's the other process of doing it under under duress, under attack, without permission to be there, right, on the ground, which would be
40: Don't know how you'd ever do that.
0: Exactly. Very, very complicated. I know that was something that he had at least talked about before. I keep coming back to comments that we've heard from people like General Keane and others that, and it's been reported publicly and stated publicly, that the U.S. and Israel hit maybe 70-80% of the planned targets as part of Epic Fury, these military targets, but that still leaves thousands of targets that were not hit. And there's been this quasi-ceasefire. They keep calling it one, even though there's fire exchanged back and forth during the supposed ceasefire. But it seems like if Trump throws up his hands and said, all right, these people aren't making any real progress, they're slow rolling us, there are an awful lot of targets that we could go back in to hit and to really diminish their military capabilities moving forward, with very little that the Iranians could do about it because we still dominate the airspace. I mean, it seems like the regime is almost forgetting, like they have amnesia, exactly what was inflicted on them just weeks ago.
40: And this is typical with Iran. They remind me of the Black Knight in Monty Python and the Holy Grail.
0: It's a flesh wound.
40: King Arthur has cut off the arms and the legs, and then King Arthur goes on his way, and the Black Knight says, oh, running away, are we? Come back here, I'll bite your leg off. I mean, right. They're kind of like that. They've got nothing to defend themselves with. They've got nothing to attack other countries with, and yet they're still playing like they're the big dog in the block. They do have still a number of ballistic missiles. They still have a lot of drones. Those so-called missile cities that have been dug into the mountains are still very hard to get to. And Iran manages to fire missiles and drones at places like United Arab Emirates and Kuwait, I guess, earlier today. They can still fire them at that ship that was in Qatari waters. But they are very much diminished compared to where they were in the past. I think there's been some rearming that's been talked about over the Caspian Sea from Russia. But they're nowhere near what they were at the start of this conflict. And I think if the president wanted to, he could go in there with more kinetic attacks and take a lot more and really convince the Iranians that it's in their best interest to do this. But then he runs up against Congress, because we were very close to the 60-day war power deadline. I think that there's also a depletion of American arms that a lot of the generals are worried about. Mark Kelly talked about that, as you know. And there's a lot of other concerns that the president has. Concerns with the UAE, concerns with Saudi Arabia about renewing kinetic operations. But I think if push comes to shove and he can't get what he wants, there's really no other avenue but to go back at him again.
0: Yeah, and I think the Israelis would be more than happy to play a role in that as well, or take the lead if there's a green light given.
40: I think they're just champing at the bit to get back in.
0: Totally. Totally. Meanwhile, the president is planning to head to China. And we know that Chairman Xi he's got all sorts of problems, actually. And I made this point on TV last night. I think we often overestimate China's prowess, not to dismiss them or diminish them at all, a very serious adversary, a very serious threat. But they do have major internal challenges, and the purges within the regime and the military and some of the real economic issues that they're facing. They have an oil problem, right? They have a fuel problem. Because of Iran, because of Venezuela, some of the moves that we've made on the chessboard really squeezing them. So you wonder if the Chinese could maybe pressure their friends, their remaining friends in Tehran, because this is starting to really impact China's bottom line as well, which also, I mentioned Venezuela. I mean, that is a play that seems, at least from a pure American interest standpoint, that has worked out tremendously well. The critics have basically gone silent on that one. Did Venezuela come up in your conversation at all with the president?
40: Venezuela did come up. We talked about Delcy Rodriguez and his strategy to leave her in place as opposed to going with Maria Corina Machado. And I said, you know, you received a lot of criticism for that you were leaving elements of the Maduro regime in place. But I said, in hindsight, it looked like a brilliant move, because if you had to put Machado in and thrown out all the elements of the Maduro regime. We could have had a situation like we had in Iraq. Remember the de-bathification? It was anybody who had anything to do with the Saddam Hussein government had to go. And that created this entire faction that became a terrorist insurgency. And the president said, yeah, if he had to put Machado in, he said there would have been riots in the street and Venezuela would have fallen apart. So that really was, I think, on his part, a brilliant strategy.
0: And is there a sense that he's still committed to getting to elections? Because I don't like the idea that we just say, all right, well, this strong man's deputy gets to stay indefinitely. I want there to be elections so the people can actually decide their future. I get the idea of waiting and not doing things prematurely, but is there a sense that the administration is still committed to get back to democracy in that country?
40: I think that in the overall, that would be the long term, one of the long term strategies. I think that the president wants to give a little more time to that, but he also has another idea that he floated to me. And you're probably
0: trying to drag
40: me kicking and screaming around to this point. That the president told me, he said, John, I want to tell you, and I want you to tell everybody in America, that I am very serious about the idea of pursuing statehood for Venezuela. Now, it's interesting that we've obviously absorbed plenty of territories into statehood in the United States, including all the territories out west, Alaska. People talk about Puerto Rico, which is a territory. But I don't know that a sovereign country has ever been absorbed into the United States.
0: Which is attached to another continent, a separate continent.
40: Yeah, I'm not sure what the exact process would be to do that. But he said he's very interested in doing that. There's $40 trillion of oil wealth in Venezuela. He says the Venezuelan people love Trump. So who knows? Maybe we'll see him start to push in that direction in the months ahead.
0: Huh. Okay. Meanwhile, last question, John. Not sure if it came up when you were talking to the president. Certainly, we've been covering it pretty heavily at Fox News. We're going to be bringing in a medical expert here tomorrow on it. You guys have covered it on your show.
40: Hantavirus.
0: Hantavirus jitters. I understand we all lived through 2020, 2021, a lot of the fallout and aftermath from that. This seems to be a dramatically different disease, much, much, much more deadly, but much harder to contract. So not a parallel really to COVID, but something people are worried about. Do you have an overall take on that? And did the president raise it at all?
40: You know, I didn't talk to him about that, but just in terms of where we are with the hantavirus, everybody remembers back in the early throes of 2020, there was a cruise ship. A number of people came down with COVID on board the cruise ship, and then it started spreading like wildfire. I mean, it didn't all come from the cruise ship. There were isolated pockets of it elsewhere from which it spread. But hantavirus, typically we talk about this as it's also called the Four Corners disease because it's prevalent in the Four Corners area of New Mexico, Utah, Colorado. And it typically involves people who have cabins that are out in the desert areas and they leave them for months at a time over the winter, and mice move in and rats move in and you know, their feces gets everywhere and they're infected with the hantavirus. Then a person will come back after a number of months and start sweeping with a broom or a vacuum cleaner, whatever, to clean up the whatever's left over from the mice being there. And it will become aerosolized. And so you got a lot of dust in the air, and that dust contains the virus, and people will come down with the virus. And to some degree, you know, hantavirus can be a really terrible disease to contract. This is it's the same virus, but it's a different form of the virus, which can be transmissible human to human under certain circumstances. Typically with Four Corners disease, it's a single person contracts it from exposure to the aerosolized dust, including viruses of rodent feces. But with hantavirus, under certain conditions, it can be transmitted human to human, but those conditions apparently are much more exquisite than with COVID. For example, you have to have symptoms in order to transmit this. COVID, we found out, you can be asymptomatic and still transmit it. So I think there's a lot of concern because it's a cruise ship, it's a deadly virus, it's become transmissible human to human, but I don't think this is going to be anything near what we had with COVID. In fact, I think it'll probably burn out after these people are isolated in both Atlanta at Emory and at UNMC in Nebraska.
0: On the big weekend show yesterday, we had a medical doctor on who said these are diseases that are well known to experts and they have successfully contained and extinguished previous outbreaks using the various protocols that are now apparently underway. So obviously something to keep an eye on for the reasons that are apparent to all of us, you know, who've been sentient for the last decade. But a very, very different type of virus here. It's really worth highlighting that point. And
40: I was just going to say that back in the 1990s, when I was the medical correspondent at CBS News, I actually went out to New Mexico. University of New Mexico researchers had what they called the very large mouse array, which was next to the very large array, the satellite dishes that you see in all the movies. And they had this really extensive testing and research project going on, tracing hantavirus and trying to come up with some treatments for it.
0: Okay.
40: Since then, they haven't come up with much. You know, you can still just basically treat the symptoms. But, you know, it's been around for a long time.
0: Right, not a novel.
40: Not like COVID.
0: Right, not a novel coronavirus, novel being the operative word there. John Roberts, quite a day. A talk to the president, then anchoring his own show, and then hosting for Brett on Special Report tonight in the 6 p.m. hour Eastern Fox News Channel. I will be part of that program on the panel. John, we'll see you then.
40: All right, I'll see you tonight, Guy. Take care.
0: Yeah, thanks so much. And we will be right back after this.
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0: Johnson Show, we've told you about Spain's left-wing government and how awful, especially their prime minister, is terrible. Really, barely a NATO ally, if you can even consider him an ally at all. And hopefully the people of Spain who are not happy with that government will make a change, in my opinion. But one of the things that they are trying to do, I think, for their own long-term power play, the Spanish socialist, is this huge amnesty program legalizing 500,000 illegal immigrants. And now here's a headline from the UK Daily Mail. Surprise, surprise. Spanish police fear Islamist terrorists are taking advantage of the left-wing PM's decision to open the door to 500,000 migrants by creating fake identities. Spanish police have warned that Islamist terrorists could exploit the government's mass migration legalization program as reports of lost passports and identity documents surge among applicants. An internal memo from the National Police Service for Immigration and Borders revealing that complaints over missing documents have continued to rise sharply among migrants seeking to benefit from the scheme. According to the document, the most dramatic increases in the lost, quote, documents, and those reports have been recorded among Pakistani, Algerian, and Moroccan nationals. And, I mean, you can anticipate exactly what the problem might be here, and I guess that's worth it to the socialists who run that place for now, perhaps putting their people in real danger. Another hour of the Guy Benson Show coming up. Barbecues, road trips, a long weekend, that's what Memorial Day is to a lot of Americans, but it's supposed to be so much more. It's meant to be a time of reflection, a moment to pause and remember and have gratitude for the men and women who've given their lives in service to this country. And as we approach America's 250th birthday, this month of May is a great time to reconnect with that exact purpose and honor the sacrifice that has made our freedom possible. Every generation of Americans has been called to defend liberty in various ways, not just for themselves, but for the future of a free nation. And now it's our turn to carry the torch. This Memorial Day, leading up to Memorial Day, honor those who gave their lives for freedom by renewing your own commitment to the republic they defended. Go to a250toolkit.com/guy for free resources on how you can get involved and share your love of country with everyone in your orbit. Step up for freedom. It's the least we can do. 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
4: New warnings and sanctions. Lisa Brady, Fox News. The White House says the president is in no rush on Iran after he rejected Iran's latest peace proposal as garbage, now calling a ceasefire unbelievably weak.
5: After recent attacks on U.S. warships and here on the UAE in the past week, President Trump says the ceasefire is on life support. He also had this message for his critics.
6: They think that, well, I'll get tired of this, or I'll get bored, or I'll have some pressure, but there's no pressure. There's no pressure at all. We're going to have a complete victory.
5: Now, here are the terms that were a non-starter for the president, as reported by Iranian state media. The U.S. was supposed to pay for Iranian war damage, recognition of Iranian sovereignty over the Strait of Hormuz, end of U.S. sanctions, and the release of Iran's blocked assets.
4: Fox's Lucas Tomlinson in Dubai. The Iranians also reportedly calling for 30 days of negotiations on nuclear issues instead of front-loaded guarantees the U.S. wants. President Trump saying again today Iran will not be allowed to have a nuclear weapon. The U.S. Treasury Department announcing new sanctions on multiple entities and individuals accused of aiding Iran's oil shipments to China. This as the president prepares to head to Beijing tomorrow for a summit with President Xi.
6: I have a great relationship with President Xi. We're doing a lot of business, but it's smart business. We used to be taken advantage of for years with our previous presidents, and now we're doing great with China. We make a lot of money with China.
4: Their summit expected to address many issues, including Iran, Russia, and Taiwan, and trade. The U.S. Supreme Court just extending access to a widely used abortion pill at least until Thursday, while justices review the challenge to restrictions on that pill. Also just getting word Democrats in Virginia are asking the High Court to invalidate a state Supreme Court ruling that blocked an effort to draw new congressional maps. Stocks finish higher, the Dow up 95 points at the bell, new records for the S&P and the NASDAQ. 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
11: 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Online health questions required.
4: 16 Americans who'd been on a cruise ship with a hantavirus outbreak are at a special health facility in Nebraska, two others in Atlanta.
12: The risk of hantavirus to the general public remains very, very low.
4: Assistant U.S. Health Secretary Admiral Brian Christine says the Andes variant of the virus does not spread easily.
13: Those 18 Americans, including a British dual national, arrived in Omaha during the pre-dawn hours to undergo assessments here at the University of Nebraska Medical Center. Out of an abundance of caution, one individual who tested both positive and negative for hantavirus before returning to the country is now inside the facility's biocontainment unit, but he is experiencing no symptoms. To reserve space for contingencies, two passengers traveling as a couple were taken to Emory University in Atlanta. One of them had reported symptoms, even though this individual had tested negative.
4: Fox's Jonathan Seri in Omaha. Other countries also monitoring people, quarantining some. A French woman who tested positive is hospitalized. A key recommendation about recess in schools is being revised.
14: The American Academy of Pediatrics says recess time has great value for students even in middle and high school. They cite rising obesity rates, but also state that students engage in peer-to-peer interactions during recess, and through this, students master social integration. However, they also state the breaks help students learn better, that the temporary suspension of cognitive effort, as they put it, helps maintain efficiencies and concentration while managing stress. While they don't recommend an exact amount of time for breaks, the group says recess has been declining and sometimes taken away, used as a tool of punishment. That peer-reviewed studies indicate multiple breaks for a minimum of 20 minutes throughout the day is optimal. Jessica Rosenthal, Fox News.
4: Recapping stocks, the Dow up 95, another record close for the S&P and the NASDAQ. Elisa Brady, Fox News.
3: Here's your latest weather forecast from the Talk of the Town, 97.7 FM and 1570 AM. For today, we'll have mostly sunny skies with a high near 60. For tonight, skies will be clear with areas of frost with lows in the mid-30s. Tuesday will be mostly sunny with highs in the mid-60s. Tuesday night, we'll have a chance of rain showers with a low near 50. Wednesday, we'll have rain showers with highs in the upper 60s. Wednesday night will be mostly cloudy, then a chance of showers and thunderstorms with lows in the mid-50s. And Thursday, we'll have partly sunny skies with a high near 60.
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0: It's a new hour here on The Guy Benson Show on this Monday. Thank you for being with us. 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See you on Special Report tonight on the panel. Looking forward to that. In the latter part of the 6 p.m. Eastern hour, Fox News Channel. Tune in, please. Fox News alert. The Dow in the green today, up just shy of 100 points. Closing at 49,704, up 95 points at the closing bell. Well, joining us now, Joe Concha, Fox News contributor, best-selling author, and columnist at the Washington Examiner. And Joe, great to have you back here.
18: Great to be back, Guy. Hope you had a good Mother's Day.
0: I absolutely spent some of my Mother's Day singing my mother's praises on the big weekend show and then talked to her after the show, so that was great. Hope all the mothers in your life had a fabulous Sunday as well. Joe, a couple things I want to get to with you. Let's talk about Los Angeles. And we've been playing some clips out of that mayor's race out there where you've got this really just pitiful failed incumbent in Karen Bass, Los Angeles mayor. And then there's a left-wing challenger, even further left than she is, if you can believe it, in this three-person race. The last person, of course, being Spencer Pratt, who has been a guest on this program. And one of the big questions out there, and it was something we debated on TV over the weekend, and we've sort of wondered it here as well, is, you know, he's getting a lot of attention, going viral with some, I think, really impressive videos. He speaks like a passionate, sane, normal person who's just fed up with all the government failures and these politicians. I like all of that, but can someone like Spencer Pratt actually win in a city that is so deeply blue, and you look at the registration numbers, and it's Democrats dwarfing Republicans in Los Angeles. You have a column at the Examiner making the case that he can win. Walk us through that.
18: Well, I look at the numbers, Guy, right? You take opinions out of it, feelings out of it, and you say, okay, what is the approval of Karen Bass, the incumbent mayor right now? 25%. I don't know how many people can win an election when you're that low in approval. And there are many, many votes out there right now that obviously are undecided. So Spencer Pratt shared after his debate last week where a Los Angeles NBC poll showed that 89% of people who watched that debate felt that he won the debate, and something like 7% to Bass, and then the rest to the other person that was there. That is something that says, wow, there's real opportunity here where people do not like the incumbent. She's not a good politician. And at the same time, her performance as far as the wildfires and being in Ghana at a wedding when she was warned that there are Santa Ana winds that obviously can cause wildfires. It was wildfire season. She still went anyway, took several days to get back. And he doesn't come across as a Republican, as a MAGA guy. He comes across as a guy who wants to fix the city. This is a nonpartisan election. In other words, there's no R or D next to anybody's names. And I think in the end, when you see Karen Bass dropping out of the debate tomorrow, saying, all right, I can't make it. I don't want to do this. After that shellacking she took in that last debate, that shows that all the momentum is behind Spencer Pratt, where it's not a matter of him just getting Republican votes and, you know, trying to get past the finish line there, because to your point, there aren't not enough Republicans in Los Angeles, but there are enough Democrats, enough common sense people say, I want my city fixed. I want it to be run in a competent manner, and no more fraud, no more mismanagement. That's what's going on there. And by the way, that's why Steve Hilton is leading right now as far as all comers in the California governor's race. People are fed up. They don't care about the letter next to your name, whether it's D or R.
0: Now, the thing is, I hear you, and I think it's notable that Bass and the socialist who's on the city council are constantly trying to paint Spencer Pratt as a MAGA Republican to try to, like, you know, basically signal to the electorate, oh, you can't go with this guy because we're going to use the worst words we can imagine, MAGA Republican, to describe him. And he, when that happened, you could see in the debate, he kind of made a face like, oh, wow, you know, what a talking point. And he does seem to cut through. Oh, wow. You know, what a talking point. And he does seem to cut through some of that stuff, focusing really

0: seem telling, she gave an interview, actually a few of her interviews, Joe, recently, been awful. She was asked about Spencer Pratt. She's like, oh, I don't really know anything about him, but he just wants to be famous again, and he's exploiting people's grief about the fires. It's like, excuse me, he lost his home, and his parents lost their home. It's his grief. What are you talking about? And then she was asked subsequently, after the debate, about some of these issues, including her responsibility after the fires and the response. And she said, well, the buck stops with me. And then she promptly, in the next breath, passed the buck to climate change. And, Joe, we found out recently that these fires were set deliberately by a leftist who worshipped the CEO, alleged assassin, in New York City. I mean, you're going to come in as the mayor with this botched response, and you're going to be just chanting climate change in light of that detail? She's just not very good at this, Karen Bass.
1: No, it has botched. Even though I would make the argument, Guy, and you'd probably agree with me, she may be worse, right? There's not a lot of there. And to blame climate change, just as Gavin Newsom has, by the way, as far as these wildfires. And then we learned that you mentioned the New York assassin. That's Luigi Mangione, who shot a man, a CEO of United Healthcare, in the back, a father of two boys. Now, obviously, just like with Charlie Kirk, we have a widow has to raise these two boys. And we have people celebrating this, including the person that set those fires. So in the end, I mean, there's nowhere really for her to go. I mean, she can't backtrack out of what happened when she went to Africa. She can't backtrack out of the fact that the water was not in the reservoirs. It wasn't in fire hydrants for firefighters who would give their lives to save Los Angeles, didn't have the proper tools to battle. So in the end, as long as Pratt sticks to those issues and those facts, and again, these AI videos that he's putting out there, or videos in general, have gone so viral. Somebody should teach a class on this one day. They're that good. So I think even in Los Angeles, I think he has a very good chance. And I love the response he had, by the way, when someone said, wow, you're a lot like Zora Mamdani with social media. He said, yeah, Zora Mamdani offered free busing. I'm offering busing free of poop and of drugs. So I guess that's where the difference is. It's just every answer seems to be perfect at this point.
0: Yeah, that is a good answer. And look, I'm still skeptical because it's still L.A., but he is running this campaign. And it's clear that these two left-wing career politicians like just don't really know what to do with him or how to come after him. And he's kind of running this like liberated campaign where he knows he's right. He knows they've failed. And he's not afraid of failure because they're the ones who represent the failure. And he just kind of has good instincts for the most part and is quite articulate. So we'll see where that all goes. Joe, before I let you go, I just want to quickly get your reflections. Last week, the passing of a legend in the media space, Ted Turner, CNN founder, a big media titan. He died at the age of 87. And whatever you think of his politics, etc., I mean, he was a visionary and a very significant player that really changed how Americans consume news. And, you know, the 24-hour news cycle was something that he kind of jumped on, if not created. Any additional reflections you have on the legacy of Ted Turner?
1: I mean, just the fact, Guy, that in 1980, when cable was in its embryonic stages, to say, you know what, I think people probably want 24/7 news, and he was laughed at. This can't work. You can't compete. And then during the Gulf War, 1991, Bernard Shaw and others, very famously, the only network that was able to broadcast from Baghdad and able to bring video of that first shock and awe attack, just amazing stuff, and they became part of the big boys during that day, and obviously owning the Atlanta Braves as well. I mean, that's a pretty good life, right? I wouldn't mind that, Guy. If I could own a cable news network and a baseball team while they're winning World Series, I think I'd like that kind of life.
0: So there's still time, Joe. I believe in you. Joe Concha, Fox News contributor. Read his stuff and my stuff at the Washington Examiner. Buy his book, The Greatest Comeback Ever. Joe, thanks so much for your time.
1: Thank you, Mr. Benson. Have a good day.
0: When we come back, speaking of failures in government and Democrat-run cities, we've got one out of Chicago to tell you about next.
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17: Benson, we are back. Here's a story out of Chicago, and our WLS audience perks up. Unfortunately, we've seen stories like this in major American cities, especially deep blue cities, deep blue states, for years now. This is part of a pattern. And the reaction from some local politicians, depressingly predictable and stupid. Let's start with the story itself. Walgreens has announced the closure of a store in Chicago after enormous losses have been incurred at that location. The announcement that the Walgreens at 86th and Cotton Grove in the city of Chicago will close on June 4th has prompted a major backlash among customers and residents. And of course, then you've got the politicians rolling in to try to exploit this as well, even though it's their policies that are at fault. Earlier in the week, Walgreens made the announcement that they'll be closing the store, which has served the community for more than 20 years. And because of this closure, residents are saying they're going to have a prescription desert where they'll have to travel much farther to pick up their prescriptions, right? Their medications, those sort of things. We saw stories like this playing out in California cities. We actually saw it in Minneapolis after there were locations that shut down key brick-and-mortar stores in the aftermath of the fires and the riots in that city during 2020. These things have serious consequences. Failed policy, lack of law and order. It hurts innocent people. So I get why people are upset that this decision has been made by the company, but you cannot blame corporate greed. You can blame public policy. Over the weekend, a Walgreens executive revealed that the store has lost more than $1 million per year. So specifically last year, this location bled more than $1 million. Partly due to declining prescription sales, but also due to a massive amount of store theft. Quote, theft at this store is 16%. That's four times above the company average. Let's just pause there for a second. The fact that on average at Walgreens locations around the country, the average theft rate is 4%, that strikes me as very high. Unacceptably high in a civilized society. But 16% is absurd. It's like cartoon land. How can you expect any business to survive when 16%, when they are contending with and are being victimized by a 16% theft rate? The company explained they've actually tried to stop theft. Quote, lockboxes help protect us and the merchandise at the store, a lot of the time the lockboxes are getting destroyed anyway. That comes at a great cost to the company, says a district manager. Now listen to this. They also point out that Walgreens was spending $400,000 a year on security guards in the store, but there were still attacks on employees and the theft continued. No wonder this location was losing more than $1 million. They were coming in out of their own pocket, at their own expense, this company, and spending $400,000 on security. And the security guards can only do so much and only have so much authority. It did not deter a number of these criminals who were attacking employees and stealing constantly. Quote, we've had people jump across the counters because we sell liquor behind the counter, taking liquor, taking cigarettes. That wears down. Not so much the financial piece, but the endurance of that day in and day out, said the store's manager. Walgreens is now encouraging people to use the next nearest Walgreens store, which is more than a mile away. And it seems like a lot of people are now raging at and lashing out at the store. Like it's their fault. Like they should be forced to keep losing money at $1 million+ annual clip. Which, of course, is nuts. Here's an alderman from the Windy City, William Hall, you can guess what political party he's associated with, saying that Walgreens should be charged. Listen to Cut 32.
20: Walgreens should be charged with first-degree corporate abandonment.
21: Yes.
20: It should be a crime the way they're treating our elders.
21: Yes.
20: It should be a crime the way they're treating our families.
17: Just sub-moronic. First-degree corporate abandonment? They would love to stay there and run a successful business and turn a profit. In fact, it sounds like they'd be willing to stay there even if they were losing less money than they are, but more than $1 million a year because of a 16% theft rate. The fact that they have to, out of pocket, spend $400,000 on security and it still doesn't stop the problem. And the politicians, their solution is demagogue the company, blaming them. It's like Katie Wilson, the communist mayor in Seattle, out in Seattle Red territory. Although, in this case, it's very, very blue. Maybe a different sort of Seattle Red, actually, when it comes to her politics, where she was trying to shame grocery stores that cannot survive because of public safety concerns. And her public safety policies are also total lunacy, saying, oh, no, actually, it should be illegal for these companies to shut down locations. This is like the final end game of hardcore left-wing failure, where companies that exist in a jurisdiction cannot continue to exist because of the crime and the violence and the shoplifting, etc. It is not viable. It is dangerous. They've got all their reasons. They cannot survive any longer. They cannot get past the policy failures of the people who run these places. And then the people who run these places decide that the best thing to do is to scapegoat the business owners that can't take it anymore, or even try to pretend like it's somehow unethical or even illegal that they don't want to do business or really cannot do business in these places any longer. It is the very end game of the failure. And of course, the blame is always outward. They never look inward and fix the problem because they are ideologically incapable of it. And it just kind of descends sometimes into dark parody, sad, almost satire, of politicians saying, oh, it's first-degree corporate abandonment. It's a shame. It's a crime. They're treating our elders this way. It is a crime to let criminals terrorize businesses, drive them out of business, and then blame the business. That's what should be the crime, or at least deeply embarrassing and shameful to the people who run a city where it's happening. But don't you dare tell that to the politicians in Chicago or anywhere else. It's big, greedy, corporate, fat cat Walgreens. That's who's at fault. Keep paying those security guards. Keep losing $1 million+ a year. Keep putting your employees at physical risk. That's the message from some of these politicians in Chicago, dominated by one political party. Madness. And there's your update on how the glories of left-wing policies are working in some of our major cities. Let's step aside and come back. Josh Krasauer here, talking national politics on the other side of this break.
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26: News. I'm John Saucier. The tension's real high between the United States and Iran. The two countries trying to come up with an agreement to end the war. President Trump says there are different factions within Iran.
27: You have the moderates and you have the lunatics. And I think the moderates are more respected. The lunatics want to fight till the end. You know, it'll be a very quick fight.
26: President Trump is heading out to Beijing this week to meet with Chinese President Xi Jinping. White House Principal Deputy Press Secretary Anna Kelly on Fox News Channel with a preview.
28: 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Continued work on the U.S.-China Board of Trade, deals spanning the aerospace, energy, agriculture industries that ultimately will end that practice of shipping jobs overseas and selling out American workers in favor of policies and agreements.
26: The president inviting some top executives, including the CEOs of SpaceX, Apple, and BlackRock to join him on this trip. 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
0: 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For today, we'll have mostly sunny skies with a high near 60. For tonight, skies will be clear with areas of frost with lows in the mid-30s. Tuesday will be mostly sunny with highs in the mid-60s. Tuesday night, we'll have a chance of rain showers with a low near 50. Wednesday, we'll have rain showers with highs in the upper 60s. Wednesday night will be mostly cloudy, then a chance of showers and thunderstorms with lows in the mid-50s. And Thursday, we'll have partly sunny skies with a high near 60.

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1: Halftime here on the Guy Benson Show on this Monday. 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You can follow him at Josh Krasauer on social media. Hey, Josh.
2: Hey, Guy. Great to be back with you.
1: All right. I want to start with Virginia. I talked about it earlier. We've got Ken Cuccinelli, the former attorney general, joining us in the next hour as well. I'm not as interested in getting into the weeds on the specifics in Virginia so much as I am getting your reaction to not just the loss that Democrats have suffered at the Virginia Supreme Court last week and sort of this explosion of anger over the weekend, but also just the context within the Commonwealth of now a political brand in jeopardy when it comes to Governor Spanberger and all the squandered political capital that she decided to expend on this, reportedly despite the fact that her own team was warning that this whole scheme might not survive legal scrutiny, which, of course, now it has not. It seems like the Democrats might need to literally and figuratively recenter things, maybe hit a reset button, because the first couple months of her governorship and this misadventure really have been a debacle.
2: Yeah, look, as a native Virginian, this is a state that has a long history of moderation, bipartisanship, totally rejects extremism, whether it's Democrats or Republicans, like generally has this good governance seal of approval. And what was so striking when Governor Spanberger, at the pressure coming from pressure in the state legislature from the Democrats in control to really impose what would have been one of the most extreme gerrymanders in the country, not only did it sap Governor Spanberger's capital, not only did it cost, I think, $70 million from the national Democratic groups and outside groups, but and not only did it only win by 2 points in a blue-leaning state in Virginia, but then it was rejected by the state Supreme Court because it was rushed through and the legislative process was done haphazardly and illegally. I mean, it's a lot of egg on the Virginia Democratic Party's face, on the National Democratic Party's face, because not only do they lose in this court ruling and they don't gerrymander the seats and give themselves a 10-to-1 advantage in the delegation, but now I think it's fair to say that their efforts encouraged Florida to go ahead with a gerrymander, which gave Republicans 4 additional seats, and it's just really fueled this arms race and really deprived Democrats of the argument that they actually care about electoral reforms, and they don't like gerrymandering, and they're only doing it to block the most extreme Republican gerrymanders. So, I mean, there's just so many ways this move backfired. It also underscores, I mean, Spanberger, as you've noted on many occasions, Guy, she ran as a moderate, she ran kind of as a pragmatist, and she tarnished her own legacy at what cost? I mean, in short order, like she spent all that political capital, wins with almost 50% of the vote in Virginia, and now her job approval has taken a beating, and her bipartisan image, or her moderate image at least, has also suffered as a result. So there's just so many things that transpired in the aftermath of this state Supreme Court ruling that have really hurt Governor Spanberger, hurt the Democratic Party nationally, and yeah, look, now Democrats are back to the drawing board and have no good option.
1: That is part of their problem and the dilemma that they're facing. One of their other problems, to me at least, is the fact that one of their most outspoken and influential and powerful leaders is the House Minority Leader, who wants to be Speaker, likely will become Speaker, Hakeem Jeffries, who, you know, look, I disagree with him on most policies, but I can often set aside disagreements to assess whether someone is an impressive political actor or not. I have not been impressed at all with Hakeem Jeffries. He's a lot of bluster. He is talking the hardcore language that his base wants to hear. And there's a lot of chest thumping, Josh, about, you know, Virginia and the Republicans started the redistricting wars, but the Democrats finished it. And I was disputing all along this idea that the Republicans started it in Texas for a number of reasons. But even if you want to believe that and accept that, quite clearly, they have not finished it because this has blown up in their faces in Virginia. You mentioned Florida. Now there's a U.S. Supreme Court ruling that's opening the door, actually in some ways kind of mandating changes because of the ending of unconstitutional racial gerrymandering, which is institutionalized racism. The Supreme Court saying you can't do that anymore. Then you've got the 2030 census on the horizon and the relocation of a lot of people from blue states out of there to red states because they can't afford to live in these blue cities anymore. public safety concerns, all of that. It does seem like there was a big premature celebration and a lot of that bravado coming out of Jeffries himself. And now that they look humiliated in Virginia and are very worried about the factors that I just mentioned, it seems like Jeffries is one of the loudest voices doubling down, talking about court packing at a national level. I mean, the Virginia Democrats might be waking up and saying, we've got to calm down here a little bit. Hakeem Jeffries, it seems to me, hasn't gotten that memo. Maybe he never will. I don't know.
2: Well, look, I think if you look back at the processes of all the different states doing their redistricting, you had Texas, which, I mean, you can argue whether Texas was first or not, but let's just say, for the sake of argument, that Texas was first, and then Gavin Newsom in California decided to play his hand and basically offset what was happening in Texas. And then, if you remember, the Indiana Republicans rejected the efforts by the White House to redraw the Indiana maps. And we were sort of in a holding pattern. That was pretty much a wash. The California offset, Texas, and Republicans stood down despite the pressure from the White House in Indiana. That was when Virginia really just went up full. I mean, they had started the process a little bit earlier, but they pushed the pedal to the metal. The comments from Jeffries you're talking about, the ridiculous spending. I mean, I live in Virginia, and I saw the ads for this referendum at least 2 months, if not more, before the election. That's part of the $70 million plus that was spent on behalf of this measure. I mean, they really jammed it through, and they also took the maximalist approach. I mean, they could have.
1: Well, they called it maximum warfare, right? Everywhere, all the time, maximum warfare. That was the mantra from Hakeem Jeffries. And it seems like the full war is now underway, and I don't think his side is winning. I think there's a real case that they're now losing and might continue to lose across the South after the VRA change at the Supreme Court, and then, of course, 2030 as well. If you're the one out there screaming maximum warfare, you better have a plan to win the war. And it seems like they are not, at least on this front, winning the war. And to your point, Josh, I'm glad that you brought this up. The Indiana de-escalation, the off-ramp from Republicans in Indiana, was met with escalation, with two middle fingers from Virginia Democrats, which I think then emboldened, as you pointed out, Governor DeSantis down in Florida. I also think the recent primary elections in Indiana, where you had the state senators who had bucked the White House and said, no, we're not going to redistrict mid-decade. Almost all of them were defeated by primary voters. I'm not sure that anger and passion exists absent what the Democrats did in Virginia, or at least tried to do. And then the Republican voters said, well, if this is what they're going to do, we've got to play the game as well. I think there's been this whole cascade of events. And the Democrats, and led by someone like Hakeem Jeffries, you just think maybe he might want to look in the mirror on this one.
2: Yeah, look, I think people have lost their minds when it comes to gerrymandering, deciding who's going to win the House. I mean, first of all, I think Democrats still have a decided advantage still winning the House
1: for sure.
2: 2026. Like, I think when we talked about this last before rulings, I almost thought it was like a guarantee. But I will say the House is in play, though I would give Democrats still a disadvantage. But the fact that people lose their minds in terms of the excessive language, the rhetoric, it's probably going to, Republicans are going to, what, net 4 seats, or, you know, they net 4 seats from Florida, and then they get the 4 seats back from Virginia. So it is a pretty sizable swing. But, you know, the way midterm elections have been going, is usually eight doesn't make the difference between the majority and the minority. Obviously, Republicans holding a very narrow majority right now. So it would be, I think a lot of Democrats are actually waking up to this. If you read some of the state Supreme Court decision commentary, you're seeing Democrats saying, hey, why don't we appeal to moderates? Why don't we appeal to swing voters? Why don't we stop being so partisan and actually try to improve our brand as a way to get more House seats? That's going to be a reality, by the way, in these southern states as they undo the voting, you know, the mandated majority-minority districts. Yeah, the gerrymanders. There's going to be a need to win over white, you know, both black and white moderate voters in districts that could be competitive in the South. So, you know, that's been the ongoing debate. You play to the base, or do you actually try to win over persuadable voters? Democrats in recent years have stopped trying to persuade those moderate, middle-of-the-road voters. These rulings actually may incentivize them to start getting back to the act of doing politics, which is what a democracy is all about.
1: But you then have some very loud voices with megaphones on the Democrat side who, for example, are saying Hassan Piker, who's become this popular influencer thought leader who's a communist terrorism supporter, said America deserved 9/11. He is on the campaign trail with a bunch of left-wing Democrats. He is associated with their party. A lot of them are welcoming him with open arms. When the Virginia Supreme Court upheld the rule of law and the Constitution on a procedural basis, Hassan Piker was out there talking about violent revolution. You had Jamel Bowie at the New York Times saying that the legislature in Virginia should simply ignore the court and just do what they want anyway and just toss out that court ruling. I mean, this is a New York Times columnist, right? And Hassan Piker, you might say, you know, well, he's just some streamer, but he's got a massive following with kind of the left-wing element of the base idolizing the guy. The New York Times had a story that we discussed earlier with all these cockamamie schemes that were being discussed about, you know, throwing the entire Virginia Supreme Court out of office and trying to do it again anyway. There doesn't seem to be that recalibration, at least with the people screaming the loudest to appeal to a rapacious base that have been just going on this engine of anger and hate whenever Donald Trump is, you know, on the scene. And I just wonder if that instinct, that impulse might prevent the party more widely from getting back on some sort of moderate or sensible track, because that type of thing, I think, is actually punished, at least among base voters. They view it as weakness and it makes them furious. So they're kind of stuck in some ways. How do they break through that, or do they? Or are there going to be some growing pains here as they try to figure it out?
2: Well, I mean, the only way people get the Democrats or anyone who's too extreme gets the message is by losing elections. So, I mean, but the challenge, though, is that, that when you have, say, you know, gerrymandered districts, you have, there's an election in Philadelphia coming up this month. There's an election in New York taking place next month, where the socialist candidate, I mean, and if you look at their platforms and what they espouse, so far to the extreme of what you would ever imagine could get elected, so someone like that could get elected, but they are actually front runners in a couple of these House contests in deep blue districts. So I don't see, we talked about this a lot, but I don't see the Democrats moderating, or a lot of the candidates moderating. For them to do so, they have to be in swing districts or competitive districts. But even those running for the Senate in states like Maine and Michigan, with Plattner in Maine and El Sayed in Michigan, there's not a whole lot of incentive for them to move to the center, even in swing states. So, you know, this is where the party is right now. There's a kind of anger and radicalism, frankly, that's taking place before our very eyes, and it could have consequences in a general election in some of these races, but in some of the deep blue districts and areas, probably not going to have a political consequence in a general election.
1: Yeah, and something that you've mentioned before and bears repeating here before we say goodbye, if a wave gets big enough, then you can get some real radicals and extremists elected just in a no election or a backlash election in a midterm, but extremism, direction of the country, that kind of thing, candidate quality matters a lot more in statewide races. And then in a, let's say, more neutral environment, a couple of years down the line, let's say 2028, then you start to run into problems again if you're the Democrats, if this is what the party is becoming. So it is in some ways a frightening dynamic, certainly a fascinating one for those of us who care about politics. And we'll be tracking it all with Josh Krasauer and others. Josh, a Fox News Radio political analyst, editor-in-chief at Jewish Insider, at Josh Krasauer on social. Josh, thanks so much for joining us.
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0: are back. It's the Guy Benson Show. I wanted to address this last week, but for various reasons, I had to take Friday off. More on that to come. But there was an election in the UK on Thursday. And I would describe it as the British equivalent of the midterms, but that's not quite right. These are elections all across the country to their local councils. And it's kind of sort of a midterm because it gives a sense of where the electorate is, sort of in a headspace and their mood and their attitude and that kind of thing. And it can signal where a general election would go and what kind of message voters want to send to the political parties. And so the results are watched very, very closely. They can have an impact, even though they do not actually affect Parliament directly at all. Right? There were no midterm elections in that there were members of Parliament getting elected or thrown out of office. That would have to be in a general election, which is going to happen sometime in the coming years. And it's a moving target under their parliamentary system. I think they have to be done, the current government, by 2029. Sometimes elections come earlier. Now I'm in the weeds. The point is, the midterm quote-unquote elections were significant on Thursday because they had unmistakable results. And the number one result was kind of twofold. The collapse of the ruling Labour Party. They lost across the country nearly 1,500 seats on these councils. They lost 1,496 seats was the last count that I saw. And then the corresponding soaring performance was the Reform Party, this still relatively new populist right party led by Nigel Farage, who, of course, is friendly with President Trump, who is a hardliner on immigration, etc. And if this were a general election, there'd be a very good chance that Nigel Farage would be the next Prime Minister of the United Kingdom. His party gained 1,451 seats across the country. Again, this was a party that a number of years ago did not exist. And some of its ideological predecessors never broke through even close to this level of mainstream, and now they are in first place nationally in the national polls. And these elections, the council elections, showed that the polls aren't just messing around. Voters actually behaved this way. The Green Party, which has become this sectarian left-wing Islamist party, they gained seats, hundreds of them, although not as many as expected. So that was a bit of a relief. The Conservatives lost hundreds of seats as well, but outperformed in certain ways. But the big, big story is the Labour Party got crushed almost in this existentially threatening way, with Reform leading the pack by a country mile. And what that means for the current Prime Minister, who's a lefty, Keir Starmer, extremely unpopular, well, I guess we'll know in the coming days or weeks. The knives are out for him within his party. A lot of calls among his own members of Parliament for him to step aside and get replaced by someone else in Labour. He's reportedly maybe resisting that, but who knows how long he can hold out, because it was a brutal beatdown for Labour. The country is furious at their leadership, and the election underscored that in a very dramatic way. Something that we might explore further with a guest later on in the week. But I wanted to bring this update to you because what happens in that country, a significant ally of ours, special relationship, I feel like they've got a last few chances upcoming in their elections to change the direction of their nation. And I think for people desperate for that change, Thursday's elections were quite significant. Final hour of the Guy Benson Show coming up next. Ken Cuccinelli, who nailed it in Virginia, he'll be here with a victory lap and then a very serious conversation about what comes next. You don't want to miss it. Straight ahead.
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10: Ramped up legal fights over new maps. I'm Lisa Brady, Fox News. Democrats in Virginia asking the U.S. Supreme Court to invalidate last week's ruling from the state Supreme Court, which blocked new congressional maps on a procedural issue. Also just getting word that Alabama is asking the U.S. Supreme Court to intervene in a redistricting fight. And one more note from the high court, access to an abortion pill is being extended for now, at least until Thursday, while the review of restrictions on mifepristone continues. Federal health officials pushing back on concern that cuts to federal agencies may be hurting preparedness to deal with a hantavirus outbreak.
11: The Centers for Disease Control and Prevention and the Department of Health and Human Services, including, here's who Trump fired, cruise ship inspectors, port health station staff, disease detectives, and others.
10: Senate Minority Leader Chuck Schumer, Medicaid and Medicare Administrator Dr. Mehmet Oz telling reporters,
12: the country's prepared, the CDC is focused on it, and the agency is well aware of the opportunities to actually treat this problem, not just try to prevent it in the future, but treat it if it happens now.
10: 16 U.S. citizens evacuated from the cruise ship hit by a deadly outbreak are now at a special hospital in Nebraska for monitoring. Two others at a facility in Atlanta. Discouraging words about the ceasefire with Iran.
13: After rejecting a counteroffer from Iran over the weekend, President Trump tells me the ceasefire is now on life support.
14: Where the doctor walks in and says, sir, your loved one has approximately a 1% chance of living.
13: The president calls the latest proposal from Iran totally unacceptable and garbage.
10: Fox's Jared Halpern at the White House. Until the conflict ends, the president says he would support a temporary suspension of the federal gas tax to help lower prices. Missouri Republican Senator Josh Hawley just proposing a bill that would do that. 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
20: A choppy trading session with the major averages kicking off the new trading week higher in the NASDAQ and S&P 500, notching fresh record closes despite renewed worries over stalled U.S.-Iran talks. Oil prices spike with West Texas Intermediate crude at around $97 a barrel, while Brent crude, the international benchmark, is around $105. Higher oil prices lifted energy stocks. Tech was the best performing sector, while consumer staples lagged. The Magnificent Seven big cap tech stocks were mixed, and chip makers continue to march higher with shares of AI darling NVIDIA rising 2% for a new record high. The Dow winners, Caterpillar, Goldman Sachs, and Honeywell. The Dow decliners, Home Depot, Salesforce, and IBM. The Dow rising 95 points, the NASDAQ higher by 27, S&P 500 up 14. That's your Fox Business Report. I'm Hillary Barsky, invested in you.
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22: 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For today, we'll have mostly sunny skies with a high near 60. For tonight, skies will be clear with areas of frost with lows in the mid-30s. Tuesday will be mostly sunny with highs in the mid-60s. Tuesday night will have a chance of rain showers with a low near 50. Wednesday will have rain showers with highs in the upper 60s. Wednesday night will be mostly cloudy, then a chance of showers and thunderstorms with lows in the mid-50s. And Thursday will have partly sunny skies with a high near 60.
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1: It's the happy hour here on the Guy Benson Show on this Monday. Thank you very much for being with us. GuyBensonShow.com is our online home. 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I'll be on the panel this evening on set here in D.C. Hope you'll tune in for that on Fox News Channel. 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Well, joining us now is Ken Cuccinelli. He's the former Attorney General in the Commonwealth of Virginia, former Acting Deputy Secretary of the Department of Homeland Security as well. Mr. Attorney General, welcome back.
2: It's good to be with you.
1: Well, I want to start by just congratulating you, not just on the major success on Friday with the Virginia Supreme Court throwing out the Democrats' gerrymandering scheme as unconstitutional, but you specifically, with your legal acumen and also your ability to read tea leaves, you were one of the people who was really kind of putting down a marker on this one, saying you thought that the court was going to do exactly what it did. Many of us were hopeful but skeptical, but you nailed it. So before we get into all the noise and the meltdowns that have ensued after the decision was rendered, let's talk about what led us to that decision and what the justices actually said on Friday.
2: So, Guy, there were actually a lot of challenges to the referendum. There were two cases. The case they decided was the first case, not surprisingly, that included two constitutional challenges and one legal challenge. And all of this is under Virginia law and or the Virginia Constitution. And the challengers only had to win one of these arguments to knock the referendum out. And the defenders, the Democrats in this case, and the Attorney General of current Attorney General of Virginia, had to win all of these challenges, every single one. They had to win on every argument. And so the Supreme Court found that the Democrats did not allow for a proper intervening election, which is required under the state constitution when you want to amend the constitution, and the General Assembly has to pass the proposed amendment itself on both sides of that intervening election. Well, we have 45-day elections in Virginia, also thanks to the Democrats, by the way. And in 2025, of course, Abigail Spanberger was elected governor, and our House of Delegates was elected then. Well, they wanted to treat that as the intervening election. Well, that election ran for voters from September 19th to November 3rd. The problem was they didn't pass the proposed constitutional amendment until Halloween, after 1.3 million Virginians had already voted, and they wanted that to count as the intervening election.
1: No, because it wasn't, right? It was the
2: Virginia
1: active
2: constitution.
1: It was the active,
2: right?
1: Current election at the time. It wasn't the
2: exactly
1: intervening election.
2: That's exactly right. And that argument failed on their part. They wanted to argue that for purposes of an intervening election, only election day matters. And that was not upheld.
1: And therefore, the entire process was the fruit of a poison tree, tainted, illegitimate, and they ran this illegal referendum at enormous cost, of course, not just to taxpayers, but their donors, tens of millions of dollars in the battle over this thing, flushed down the toilet. They can do this again. There's a way to remedy it. We'll get to that in just a moment. But this was, I think, constitutionally a very sound decision by the High Court in Richmond. But the excuses now flying from Democrats, pointing the finger all over the place, blaming the court, etc., I think a lot of them are just ignoring what we talked about last week on this show, which was the revelation from a Democratic strategist who's plugged in on his podcast that internally, within the Democrats' own camp, there were pre-criminations playing out where Spanberger's team was basically steamed at the legislative leaders, all Democrats, this is all blue on blue, saying, we told you so, we told you not to do this, we didn't think it would withstand legal scrutiny, we thought it would be very vulnerable to a challenge, and of course, that was all proven to be correct. Is it your understanding as well, Mr. Attorney General, that at least some of the smarter Democrats in Richmond were worried about this outcome and made those concerns clear before the party? Decided to plow ahead anyway?
2: Yes, some.

0: this legally very dubious approach to gerrymander Virginia. And people should know, right now, we operate, our congressional maps are drawn by a bipartisan redistricting commission that was voted in as a constitutional amendment just 5 years ago in the 2020 election by a 2-to-1 margin. It was widely popular, gave us some of the fairest maps in the country, acknowledged on all sides as such. It's really taken Virginia out of the gerrymandering wars, which for the average Virginian is right where they want to be, is out of it. And the Dems came along here running a Trump derangement syndrome campaign. As you noted, outspent our side over 3-to-1. More, they spent more on this yes campaign to try to get the gerrymandering amendment than they did, than Abigail Spanberger spent running for governor, which is incredible. And yet now all that money goes up in smoke. It all goes up in smoke. And there's a lot of recrimination going on, not just in Virginia, but across the country among Democrat leaders.
1: Yep. And I would just quickly note on the subject of Governor Spanberger, she had said on the campaign trail on this issue that she was not going to engage in redistricting. She touted the bipartisan, widely supported constitutional amendment of 2020 on the independent commissions. She was for it. She said so as the candidate running for governor. She said she was not going to redistrict, and then the first bill that she signed after getting elected was to set up the process to attempt the gerrymander anyway, again, despite some of her legal aides reportedly saying this is not going to survive scrutiny, or it may not, we shouldn't do this. And, of course, the rest now is history. I did see that as they're going through the various stages of grief about this outcome at the Virginia Supreme Court, the Democrats are now appealing this to the U.S. Supreme Court. Amusingly, Attorney General Jay Jones, best known for his fantasies about murdering Republicans and their children, he, in this brief to the U.S. Supreme Court, misspelled, I believe on one page, both the word senator and the word Virginia on one of his documents that he put out shortly after taking office. He also misspelled the word attorney in attorney general. So there seems to be a competence problem with this man on top of many others. But you are out there very confidently, I'd say even more confidently than what you were saying the Virginia court would do. You are saying this has 0% chance of success at the U.S. Supreme Court. Why?
0: Absolutely zero. In fact, as a technical matter, it'll never even get to the Supreme Court. And the reason is that state Supreme Courts are the final arbiter of state constitutions. And the Virginia Supreme Court ruled that the Democrats violated the state constitution. There's no federal equivalent. There's no federal question. There's no federal hook. The Supreme Court of the United States doesn't have legal jurisdiction to hear any aspect of this case, and they won't. The appeal will go to the Chief Justice, who sits on the Fourth Circuit, and Virginia is in the Fourth Circuit. So there's a justice assigned for quick appeals from every circuit, and the Chief Justice has ours. He will not even forward it to the rest of the court. He will not do anything with it because they don't have jurisdiction, and he won't leave it open to the whole court to decide, because there is nothing for them to decide. He won't waste his colleagues' time. That's just how frivolous this is.
1: So why rush out to do it with all of your embarrassing misspellings and the like? Is it just to say, oh, look, we're exhausting another option, and hey, maybe we can use this as an opportunity to attack the integrity of another court, maybe?
0: So I think it's just a sign of the pure mind-blowing desperation that the people responsible for bringing this train wreck down the rails are feeling. And they'll do anything, and this is something, thereby qualifying as within the boundaries of anything. Mm-hmm. And even though it's idiotic, spelled wrong, there's no legal jurisdiction, and a first-year law student could tell you that. Frankly, you don't need to go to law school. Anybody who remembers their civics class from high school should be able to tell you that.

0: And it really is pathetic. And it has one result has been it has utterly cratered Governor Spanberger's popularity within the state. Normally, Virginia governors, new ones, get a really fairly substantial honeymoon period. Well, her honeymoon is over, and she has the lowest approval ratings of any governor in yours and my lifetime at this stage of her governorship. And it's largely because of this gerrymandering effort.
1: There will be, at some point in the next year plus, an actual legitimate intervening election. So the Democrats, while this will not work out for them for 2026, which was, I think, their whole goal in doing this, and why they rushed it through the way that they did, well, that's now gone. So they'll have a chance to regroup and maybe come back at this for another bite at the apple. Do you anticipate that they are going to basically do take two, a redo opportunity on this type of referendum to change the Constitution in order to get that teed up for 2028? And if they do that legally, is it then just a completely different debate that we're having if they pursue it? Because I'm sure some of them want to do it immediately. Others might be wondering, do we really want to do this again and spend more political capital and all that money? Is it worth it? We'll see what decision they come to. My guess is they'll probably try again. I just wonder what your thought is on that piece.
0: So I don't think that they will. You are absolutely correct. If they did this correctly under law and Constitution of Virginia, they could tee it up for the 2028 election and to have new maps for 2028. But keep in mind that even with the referendum and the political capital they had to spend to get through that process, they also had to outspend the opponents by over 3-1 to get to squeak out a 3-point victory.
1: Right.
0: A lot of their own supporters like the bipartisan redistricting arrangement, and they ran their whole campaign as a Trump derangement syndrome campaign. And in 2028, we're going to be in the middle of an election for the successor to President Donald Trump. And so the motivation to their base to violate their own beliefs and principles is simply not going to pull the cart, even with 3-1 spending margin. They would lose next time. And I just don't, because I think that is the conclusion they'll draw, they won't even go forward with it.
1: Interesting.
0: And
1: well,
0: if
1: you
0: they
1: were...
0: did, they wouldn't get the money to outspend our side by the same margin this go around.
1: And maybe the Republicans would fight it more aggressively and more competently in a subsequent battle, which you're saying may not even happen. And you were right about what the Virginia Supreme Court did, so I'm not going to write off your prediction here. I hope you're right. I'm not convinced yet. I guess we'll see soon enough. But when we come back, I want to turn to, speaking of desperation, some of the breathtaking things that are being proposed by Democrats as they grapple with their loss here. New York Times has a story about it. We've got to discuss. We'll do so after this break. Ken Cuccinelli, our guest here on The Guy Benson Show. We'll be right back.
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21: Music has always been a huge part of our lives. 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So don't let anyone tell you your dreams aren't possible, because you know what? They are. This message is brought to you by the U.S. Air Force.
1: Here on the Guy Benson Show, it's our happy hour. The former Attorney General of Virginia, Ken Cuccinelli, our guest, talking about the major, major developments in the Commonwealth on Friday and then reverberating throughout the weekend. So, Ken, I know that you have watched this like the rest of us, and I did address it a bit earlier on as well, but that New York Times story, talk about desperation, some of the truly crackpot schemes that were being debated by at least some Democrats about retroactively throwing the entire Supreme Court off the bench in Richmond, or invalidating in their minds, I guess, a previous constitutional amendment so the legislature could draw the maps they want anyway. It looks like some Virginia Democrats are finally having that sobering moment, like, you know, maybe we need to lay off of this a little bit. This is going too far. But the fact that it's being even discussed, some of this stuff, at a very high level in Democrat politics, both nationally and in Virginia, is pretty astounding. Quickly, your thoughts on that.
0: So first of all, I think the national Democrats dragged the Virginia Democrats into a mess, and they used them for fools, and it didn't work out. And the craziest stuff you're hearing now is to get rid of the Virginia Supreme Court by lowering the retirement age to 54, so it knocks all seven of them out. So the General Assembly can reappoint seven new ones. Virginia is one of two states where the General Assembly appoints judges and justices, so they could theoretically do that. But they need a special session called by Governor Spanberger to do that, and they need to hold all of their Democrats in the state Senate, which is only a 21-19 margin. They can lose one Democrat to make their plan work. And this goes beyond the packing the court idea that I know you've talked about before at the federal level. This is a trashing the court. This is literally, we're going to pass a law that suddenly makes it illegal for all seven of these justices to sit as justices.
1: That's crazy.
0: And replace them. It is truly crazy. And so, as you noted, some Democrats in Virginia are starting to finally voice some reservations with the degree of insanity that is showing up for other people, other Democrats in other parts of the country that want these Democrats here in Virginia to implement.
1: Yeah, it's like walk the plank again in an even more preposterous and insidious scheme. And like, does someone like Abigail Spanberger, who's blown through so much political capital for nothing, does she want to go even further here? I'm skeptical of that. I don't put a lot past the Democrats in Virginia for the reasons that we've just seen, but I do think that there's been enough of a brushback pitch, and they realize what has been squandered in pursuit of this thing that is not going to happen this year, and perhaps finally cooler heads are prevailing. Unfortunately, one of those cooler heads is not the man who might be the next Speaker of the House nationally. A separate conversation. Ken Cuccinelli, former AG in the Commonwealth of Virginia, who's been all over this. Mr. Attorney General, thanks so much again for your time and your work on this issue. It's been a huge, huge win for the rule of law.
0: Amen to that. Thanks for having me.
1: And we'll be right back after this.
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22: Fox News, I'm Tom Rigotti. President Trump has declared the ceasefire with Iran on life support, calling Tehran's peace proposal unacceptable. Fox's Ashley Webster's in Tel Aviv.
23: President Trump will be meeting with security advisors to talk about the next steps. It could include a resumption of military action. It could also include what to do with the logjam of ships in the Strait of Hormuz, where more than 1,500 vessels remain stranded.
22: The man charged with trying to kill President Trump at the White House Correspondents' Dinner pleads not guilty. Fox's David Spunt reports.
25: Federal prosecutors say Allen, armed with several weapons, stormed through a security checkpoint at the Washington Hilton on Saturday, April 25th, before running toward the ballroom where he fired his long gun, hitting a Secret Service officer in the chest.
22: The agent was not seriously injured. 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
27: This is Hugh Hewitt for townhall.com. Since the battle with Iran began on February 28th, there have been so many reports of, quote, deals with the rump regime atop the ruins of the Iran's Islamic Revolutionary Guard Corps, that seems almost silly to respond to another one. But I trust Israeli journalist Amit Segal. On Wednesday, Segal summed up the supposed framework. The most salient part is said to include, and I quote, "Negotiations are still underway on the duration of the Iranian enrichment freeze. Three sources said the freeze would last at least 12 years, One source estimated the final outcome would be 15 years. End of quote. That, in and of itself, makes this a terrible proposed deal, one that would draw fierce criticism from the GOP's Iran hawks, who want President Trump to finish the job, no enrichment of uranium, period, and finish the job in dramatic fashion. President Trump doesn't surrender leverage. He's got it. We have to hope he uses every ounce of it.
3: I'm a veteran. We hit a mine in Vietnam. 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
9: 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For today, we'll have mostly sunny skies with a high near 60. For tonight, skies will be clear with areas of frost with lows in the mid-30s. Tuesday will be mostly sunny with highs in the mid-60s. Tuesday night, we'll have a chance of rain showers with a low near 50. Wednesday, we'll have rain showers with highs in the upper 60s. Wednesday night will be mostly cloudy, then a chance of showers and thunderstorms with lows in the mid-50s. And Thursday, we'll have partly sunny skies with a high near 60.
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1: In our first hour today, John Roberts, our colleague here at Fox News, co-anchor of America Reports, he joined us. He spoke by phone with President Trump earlier today on a wide array of issues. We talked about that phone call. Here's part of the conversation. You had an interesting morning. You spoke to the President of the United States by phone. Tell us about what was discussed. I know a lot of it was about Iran. Give us some of the highlights there.
11: First of all, let me just set the stage. Here's the great thing with President Trump is you call him and sometimes he picks up the phone and sometimes he doesn't. This morning he didn't pick up the phone. And I thought, oh, okay, he's busy. He doesn't want to talk to me. And then 15 minutes later, my phone rings. Thankfully, I had my AirPods in because I was actually down the hall from my office getting a cup of coffee. And the AirPod announced in my ear, your phone is ringing. It's Donald Trump. And I'm like, okay, I better run back.
1: Better
11: and
1: take that one.
11: Yeah, so it's great. You know, you call him, he doesn't pick up, but then he calls you back. I guess he was busy. But we did talk a lot about Iran, and one of the questions I had for him was, you know, this regime just keeps playing the same old games that it's played time and time and time again. And, you know, are they ever going to get serious? Are they ever going to agree to what you want them to do? And he said that at some point they're going to fold. I said, do you know when that point is? He says, I don't, not yet, but they're getting squeezed pretty hard. And he thinks that this regime will eventually cave in. I asked him, I said, you know, do you need to employ Israel again to effect a little more regime change? And he said, no, I'll deal with these people until they make a deal. So doesn't sound like there's anything in the works in terms of getting rid of people like Vahidi and others.
1: Although
11: the president seems optimistic
1: could be in the works, and he doesn't want to give anyone a heads up that, you
11: know, that's true.
1: The bombs that's could true. Be dropping again at some point, because but he did respond publicly very angrily and very dissatisfied, John, to the counter proposal or whatever from the regime. And, like, my instinct is the same as yours, that they're playing games again. He's saying this is totally unacceptable. I mean, I just wonder how much more of this game playing he's willing to tolerate.
11: Well, he did tell me that he's strongly considering renewing Project Freedom, and that escorting ships through the Strait of Hormuz would only be, quote, a piece of it. Mm. I asked him what the other pieces might be. I said, I don't want to tell you just yet. We're, you know, getting all of that together. But it does sound like, according to some people I talked to, that you would get U.S. Navy ships escorting tankers in and out of the Strait of Hormuz, and at the same time, there might be some other military action somewhere else. He did say that Iran likes to claim that it's in charge of the Strait of Hormuz, but the United States is in charge of the Strait of Hormuz. And President Trump is trying to do everything he can to disabuse Iran of the notion that they've got any cards in this diplomatic dance. But we'll see where it goes, because, you know, these guys, Guy, they just keep on saying the same thing again and again and again, that negotiations for getting rid of enrichment are off the table. There might be some sort of a moratorium, but they believe that they have a national right to enrich uranium, and they're not about to give that up.
1: I mean, that's part of the issue when it comes to negotiations. With a regime like this, you're not dealing with rational people. I mean, especially once the upper tier of leadership has all been liquidated by the U.S. and Israel. You know, next man up, you'd think, might have an incentive to be more rational, but so far, no.
11: Yeah, it's kind of crazy, just is replaced by more crazy.
1: Exactly. So, I mean, that's one of the ongoing challenges in talking to this regime at all. There is this unresolved question. So there's the uranium enrichment, and they've already enriched a ton of uranium well beyond any civilian or innocent, you know, threshold. We know that, which goes to their obsessive fixation on getting nuclear weapons, which is the whole problem. So that's one of the sticking points. We want to get rid of their ability to enrich at all, or at least stop it for decades. They're refusing. There's also the uranium that's already been enriched to that 60% level, the nuclear dust, as the president sort of colorfully calls it. That came up in your conversation, didn't it? That component.
11: It did, and the president talked about it about 15 or 20 minutes later after we got off the phone in that Oval Office event that he had this morning as well. He told me that Iran said that if the United States wants the nuclear dust, as he calls it, the highly enriched uranium that's enriched to about 60%, that the United States needs to come and get it, because there's only two countries, the president said, on the face of the planet, and again, he reiterated this in the Oval Office, that have the technology to be able to go underground in such a destroyed facility and find that uranium and dig it up are China and the United States. He says that he's already made a deal with Iran for the United States to dig up the nuclear dust. I don't know if it involves us actually taking custody of it. There's been some talk of that. But the president seemed to suggest in the Oval Office that Iran has reneged on that. But he did say that Iran told him that the only countries that could do this would be China or the United States. So the United States would have to come and get it. I asked him, okay, so what are the logistics of U.S. engineers or whatever going in to do this? And he said, we haven't quite figured that out yet.
1: Well, I mean, because
11: that's subject to negotiation.
1: Totally. And I mean, if this was a negotiated agreement where we were going in with permission from the regime to dig it up and extricate it, that would be one process. Then there's the other process of doing it under duress, under attack, without permission to be there, right? On the ground, which would be
11: Don't know how you'd ever do that.
1: Exactly. Very, very complicated. I know that was something that he had at least talked about before. I keep coming back to comments that we've heard from people like General Keane and others that, and it's been reported publicly and stated publicly, that the U.S. and Israel hit maybe 70-80% of the planned targets as part of Epic Fury, these military targets, but that still leaves thousands of targets that were not hit. And there's been this quasi-ceasefire. They keep calling it one, even though there's fire exchanged back and forth during the supposed ceasefire. But it seems like if Trump throws up his hands and said, all right, these people aren't making any real progress, they're slow rolling us, there are an awful lot of targets that we could go back in to hit and to really diminish their military capabilities moving forward, with very little that the Iranians could do about it because we still dominate the airspace. I mean, it seems like the regime is almost forgetting, like they have amnesia, exactly what was inflicted on them just weeks ago.
11: And this is typical with Iran. They remind me of the Black Knight in Monty Python and the Holy Grail.
1: It's a flesh wound.
11: King Arthur is cut off the arms and the legs, and then King Arthur goes on his way, and the Black Knight says, "Oh, running away, are we? Come back here, I'll bite your leg off."
1: My full interview with John Roberts, Fox News anchor, available online at GuyBensonShow.com. 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
28: 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Detroit at plus 2,000. Cleveland, their opponent in the semifinals, plus 4,500. 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With your VSiN Action Update, I'm Tony DeZiri on the Vegas Stats and Information Network.

We are the NFHS. That stands for the National Federation of State High School Associations. 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And so we stand. 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
2: 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I'll be on Special Report tonight on the panel. We just replayed our chat with John Roberts. He's filling in for Brett Baier tonight. And I'll be there, Fox News Channel, 6 p.m. hour, so coming up in less than 1 hour. So please tune in for that or set your DVR. Well, yesterday was Mother's Day, and I wished a very happy Mother's Day to my own mom, Lisa, on the big weekend show on TV last night. And we talked about our moms and memories and that sort of thing over the course of a full segment that we did on TV. I did not quite know what producer Christine was up to, because believe it or not, she is in fact a mother. So Christine, what was your Mother's Day celebration on Sunday?
1: Wait, what do you mean, believe it or not, she's actually a mother?
2: Well, I mean,
1: but you don't
2: given
1: think...
2: what a lot of people know about you and your comportment, it might come as a surprise that you're a mother, that you brought life into this world and are raising a human being. But
1: I don't even
2: it
1: know
2: is
1: what the
2: true.
1: Word means, comportment?
2: Yeah, just sort of your conduct.
1: Oh, okay. I
2: fair. Fair.
1: All right.
2: It's like you're just conceding that one, throwing in the towel. You spent your Mother's Day in, maybe somewhat ironically, the city of brotherly love. Is that correct?
1: I sure did. We, Bobby, myself, Megan, and then we brought my mother, Judgy Joyce, down to Philadelphia, and we went to see the Phillies Colorado Rockies game.
2: Okay. Why?
1: My niece is in a very, she's in high school and she's in a very top level choir.
2: Right, the anthem.
1: And her choir sang the national anthem, which was unbelievable.
2: They did a good job.
1: Oh, beautiful.
2: So you made it for the anthem. You weren't still out tailgating and missed it?
1: It was so funny. My mother, God bless her, I don't know if she's ever been to a sporting event. She goes, what? Why are all those people? Did they not get tickets? Did they just, she thought maybe they sit out there and listen to the game.
2: I mean, it kind of probably seems like something you would enjoy. Just tailgating all day.
1: Oh, God, yeah.
2: Yeah, just skip the game. Like, you know what? I'll be in eventually. I'll see you at the seventh inning stretch.
1: Well,
2: never shows up.
1: But here's the thing, Guy. Again, did not drink yesterday because we were too high up. I was too scared.
2: So, you mean like the seats?
1: Mm-hmm.
2: We're in the upper deck.
1: But yeah.
2: So you were too scared that you would
1: fall over
2: your normal amount of alcohol and just tumble down the steps or maybe over the railing to your death?
1: It's a real thing that happens, and I actually can't believe it's not in the news more, or it doesn't happen more, because I'm sorry, it is really high up there. I mean, my poor mother, I was frightened. I mean, we should have never brought her up there, but I mean, she's almost 80 years old. God bless. Oh, she's going to kill me for that. But she's a little spitfire, that one. And, you know, she moves around. She's great. But, you know, it's scary up there. So she wouldn't move. She was terrified. I didn't drink because I was terrified. Even Megan goes, you know what? I'm not usually scared of heights. And I don't like this. This is not enjoyable. So we stayed until, I think, maybe the top of the fourth.
2: Oh, and, my goodness.
1: We bailed.
2: Didn't even make it halfway through?
1: And also, can I tell you something? Is this just maybe you have to have a love of the game itself? But I don't enjoy going to... I didn't enjoy going to a baseball game that I had no interest in rooting for either team.
2: Yeah, I sometimes like just sitting there and letting the game wash over me and just take it in with very little stress connected to having a rooting interest. I like just watching baseball. People watching is great at baseball games as well. But maybe this is a lesson for the future, Christine, that the upper deck isn't your friend. You're just going to have to spend more money to be down closer to the action, but then, of course, closer to foul balls and being potentially struck down by a foul ball. I'm just not sure anywhere is safe for Cookie in the whole stadium.
1: I mean, listen, live events sometimes aren't safe. I mean, where were we that I was scared?
2: Is this a threat for our event in Sonoma this week? We're like, when cookies around and there's alcohol.
1: Sporting events.
2: Okay, all right. And by the way, just a handful of tickets left. Thursday night, KSRO.com. Get your tickets. It's going to be great, and it's going to be safe despite Cookie being there with wine, I hope. Go ahead.
1: Maybe sporting events. I find it different, though. When I went to the first and only NFL game with you, I enjoyed it, and I didn't have a team then. So, I don't know. Maybe it was just because it was my first. But
2: you were terrified of being in the upper deck.
1: That was high, remember? I only had...
2: And on the escalators, you were freaking out.
1: Because that's where the people usually fall over and die. That's the ones you see on the news. It's true.
2: I think it's even less frequent than alligator attacks.
1: No. I don't know about that
2: list of irrational fears. It's a long list that you've got.
1: Yeah, well, don't get me started with this new... Honda.
2: Oh, the Honda virus?
1: Yes.
2: Yeah, we're not, in fact, going to get started on that. But I am going to bring it back to alligator attacks because you told me that you now have a golf trip lined up with some new besties. We didn't get to this last week. I was out on Friday, sort of last minute, and I'll have more to say about that in the coming days. But I wanted to ask you about this. You had this event, this golf-related event in New York City with that woman that you tortured on the plane and forced yourself to become friends with her, really forced her to become friends with you. And it sounded like you had a grand old time, had a lot to drink at the open bar, won a huge prize, and then made major plans. So quickly, what happened?
1: Yeah, it was amazing. It was like a virtual golf place, and you got drink tickets. They had like champagne flowing, past apps, racks and racks of golf clothes. Now, I know you don't play, but golf clothing is very expensive, usually. And they had this thing where, like, you could buy a shirt for $10 that was normally maybe $200. So it was really cool. And then the best part was I did win the grand finale raffle prize. It was $1,500 towards building a custom men's suit. I think the place is on Madison Avenue, so that will be fun. I think we're going to try to book an appointment for Father's Day.
2: And so it's going to be Bobby's, not a lady suit?
1: They don't make lady suits.
2: Oh, so you'd have kept it for yourself if that were the case.
1: Nope. I don't think I would have. I was very excited.
2: Okay. And have you told Bobby, or is he learning this right now?
1: Well, yes, I did. But, Guy, it might become your gift card because he's like, I know that just because it's $1,500, that doesn't mean we're getting everything, you know, a suit. It's probably, those suits are starting probably at $2,000 because it's a very high-end place. So he's not sure he wants to invest more, you know, money of his own into it, which I think he should.
2: You should make the appointment and go see how far $1,500 can take you. It could be a blazer and slacks, maybe a full suit. I would definitely explore that situation.
1: If not, it's going to you.
2: And you won this, like, out of the whole crowd?
1: Out of everybody.
2: Wow.
1: I was golfing with my new friend, and I don't think she knew my name. Because when they call my name, and people are looking around, and I go, oh, my God, that's me. And she goes, oh, your name is Christine. And then my last name, I go, yeah, that's me. She's like, well, go up there. So,
2: does she know you as Cookie? Is that why?
1: I told everybody that everybody calls me Cookie, and that's always an icebreaker. I have to say, most people enjoy me. Not the bartender, though. He actually told me to go to HE.
2: You again.
1: He told me to go to HE Double Hockey Sticks.
2: Really?
1: I think he meant it.
2: Wow.
1: Yeah.
2: Why? Were you trying to swindle him on the drink tickets?
1: Well, kind of, yes.
2: Yeah. How did I know?
1: I wanted an espresso martini, and he was very busy. And he's like, go to the espresso machine and get me a double espresso then. And
2: espresso.
1: Yes. Yes.
2: It's not ek. It's just espresso. Anyway, so are you going to Florida for a golf trip as well? Is that a real thing, or is that one of your plans, quote, that you made after several cocktails?
1: Yeah, eight of us got to talking, and we are, well, what we're going to do is this summer we're going to meet up at one specific golf course, and we're all going to golf together like on a Saturday, and then maybe try it one more time in the fall. And if we all get along, then it's not Florida anymore. I have to tell you where it is. Dylan, I told you on Friday, right?
3: I think you did, yes.
1: Going to Scotland.
2: Oh, boy.
1: Is that a Scottish accent?
2: I don't know what that was.
3: I told her to work on it over the weekend.
1: I did.
3: And there was no progress made, as evidenced by that.
2: That was after her work, what we just heard there. I don't know what that was. But, all right, well, it sounds like you have to pass two more tests before you get the Scotland invite.
1: Is that what that is?
2: Oh, yeah. Yeah, there's a couple speed bumps here. couple excuses, I think, to maybe dump the cookie. But you know, we can see if this is a legitimate new friend group that's forming, or this was them protecting themselves from, well, you. Anyway, we gotta go. I gotta go do special report with John Roberts in for Brett Baier, Fox News Channel, up in the next hour. Back here again tomorrow, same time, same place, on the Guy Benson Show. We'll talk to you then.
1: But here's the thing, Guy, again. Did not drink yesterday because we were too high up. I was too scared.
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10: He calls it a piece of garbage. I'm Lee Silicera, Fox News. President Trump reacting to the latest response from Iran to the U.S. peace proposal.
11: I didn't even finish reading it. I said, I'm not going to waste my time reading it. I would say it's one of the weakest right now. It's on life support.
10: The president has warned bombings would resume if there is no deal with Iran. That includes Tehran's inability to obtain a nuclear weapon. On gas prices, the president has a plan to bring them down.
12: At least while the war with Iran continues to rattle the oil market, President Trump says he wants a suspension of the federal gas tax.
11: You know, it's a small percentage, but it's, you know, it's still money.
12: The federal tax on gasoline is just over 18 cents per gallon and would require action from Congress to suspend it. But there has been legislation introduced by both Republicans and Democrats to do just that. Still, President Trump says gas prices will drop quickly once the war is over and the vital Strait of Hormuz reopened.
10: Fox's Jared Halpern at the White House. Wall Street, the Dow gained 95. The Nasdaq added 27. The S&P plus 13 as oil prices rose over $100 a barrel as the Iran conflict drags on. Two passengers traveling together on the cruise ship infected with hantavirus have been transported to Emory University in Atlanta. The rest taken to a hospital in Nebraska.
13: The remaining 15 passengers are staying in more hotel-like accommodations here at Nebraska Medical Center for observation, and health officials say these safety protocols will keep the risk of the disease spreading to the general public very low.
10: Fox's Jonathan Sarri in Omaha. Three people on board the ship died. Virginia Democrats have filed an emergency appeal with the U.S. Supreme Court seeking to stop a lower court ruling invalidating their redrawn congressional maps, and the high court leaving a woman's access to a widely used abortion pill untouched. much until at least Thursday. 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
21: One of my favorite things about slanders against Donald Trump is to be like, oh, his daddy gave him a lot of money. How many people do you know who have rich parents who contribute absolutely positively nothing to the world? And the God's honest truth is a lot of them. The fact that Trump had money, didn't need to work this hard to be that much more successful than his father, to ultimately become president of the United States, speaks to a level of self-motivation that he probably would have had if he grew up poor. Okay, regardless, we can't quantify that because he didn't. But the reality is, if most people have enough money to never work a day in their life, and it was given to them, they never work a day in their life. Most of the people who have created enough money to never work a day in their life never stop working.
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0: Welcome back to the Ramsey Show in the Fairwinds Credit Union Studio. Rachel Cruz is my co-host today. I'm Dave Ramsey. Brandon is in Chicago. Hi, Brandon. How are you?
1: Hi, Dave. Hi, Rachel.
0: What's up?
1: I'm doing pretty good. My fiance and I are getting married in about 4 weeks' time now.
2: Oh, congrats. Congratulations.
1: Thank you. We are looking to buy a house. I've done your financial piece twice. She's done it once. We've done all the baby steps. We're investing, got emergency funds, got a decent stack of cash packed, piled up, and we just don't want to make the wrong decision on buying a house, and everything seems out of reach.
0: What's your combined income's going to be?
1: We'll be about 120. Mm-hmm. I don't want to base it off that because we would like to start having children sooner rather than later. Mm-hmm. So I'd like to base it off mine, which is currently 70. Mm-hmm. So yeah.
0: And how much cash do you have saved?
1: About 70 grand.
0: Good for you. Good for you. Okay, my screen says you're in Chicago. Chicago proper?
1: Northwest Indiana.
0: Okay. But the Chicago greater metro area?
1: Yes.
0: Okay. Probably not going to buy a house on 70,000 in the greater metro area of Chicago.
2: And honestly, not always because of house prices, but the property tax. People that we know move from Chicago, it's not even the price of the home. It's keeping
0: the taxes.
2: The taxes itself are what's impossible.
0: Now, if you're in Indiana and you get across the line out of Illinois, is that where you are?
1: Yes, I'm in northwest Indiana.
0: Well, that helps with the tax issue then.
2: Yeah.
0: Yeah. But still, you're in a major metro market. That's a very expensive city. It's one of the largest cities in the world. And so that's expensive real estate. You're probably also not going to buy in San Francisco, San Diego, or Manhattan
2: or
0: 70 grand a year. Or Miami on 70 grand a year.
2: Or Nashville, Tennessee.
0: You can buy in Nashville, Tennessee.
2: Outskirts.
0: But the point is that's what you're facing. So what you want is some things that aren't compatible. You want her to be able to stay at home and live in an area that your income won't afford you to buy a home. And so you're going to make a choice here somewhere. And if you want her to stay at home, you're going to move further out.
1: Mm-hmm.
0: You're going to move out to the country.
2: Or you guys, save like crazy for 2-3 years. You know what I mean? Keep stacking cash and seeing what.
1: Yeah.
2: What happens there?
1: I don't mind the country at all. We're looking even further south and further east.
2: What are the average prices of the homes you're looking at then?
1: For a basic fixer upper, you're at least 250.
0: Oh, definitely.
2: Yeah.
0: Yeah. You are you're not in the Chicagoland for that. Okay. All right. Good. And you can do that. You can probably pull that off. But
1: even at 250, I feel like that puts our mortgage above the recommended 25% of the income.
0: Yeah, it will. It won't for now, but it would when she quits.
1: And then that also, the $250,000 house is going to require us to put money up front to fix whatever's broken in the house.
0: Be careful. Just be careful.
1: They're not nice houses.
0: Yeah, be careful. I mean, it can be done, but as you figured out with the numbers you're giving me, you're being very wise, okay? But I thought you were talking about I can't afford a $700,000, $800,000 house, and I was saying, yeah, you can't.
1: No.
0: But that's where I was. Mm-hmm. But the there's in the real estate field, urban growth, there's a thing we call the ring theory. And with exceptions, but as a general rule, if you drop a pebble in the central business district, the main downtown area, every ring that pebble, the water goes out, gets cheaper, with the exception of mountains for views and lakes and golf courses. But if you stay away from those three things, it gets cheaper as you go out until you touch another area that's another metro area. But, to live in the close proximity to downtown Chicago is much more expensive than it is to live 50 miles outside over in Indiana. You know, as you have found, you already have realized that, whether you realized it or not.
2: Yeah.
0: But that's what you're seeing. So just be careful and be thoughtful, and you already are doing that. I think you're going to be okay.
2: And know, Brandon, too, you know, your income will continue to go up, too. So that 25% doesn't stay stagnant at a house payment, right? Because, I mean, if you guys bring home, you know, $5,000 a month, for instance, you know, off yours, you're looking at a $2,000 payment.
0: $1,250,
2: Yeah. So, but think that your 70 hopefully will be 75 soon, and then 80. You know what I mean? You will continue to go up.
0: Exactly. It's not where, the thing you got to remember about personal finance, it's a film strip. It's not a snapshot. It's a moving target. Everything's moving over time, and you're not stuck there. But just continue to be thoughtful about it, and don't just throw up your hands. What we want to coach people about on this affordability, in air quotes, discussion, is to say, well, you know, I don't math doesn't count because I want a house.
2: Mm-hmm.
0: And that's, I don't have, math doesn't count because I want a house.
2: Mm-hmm.
0: And that's what we want to stop you from doing, and say, well, in my area,

0: math here. So if his payment was, yeah, $2,000, yeah, in today's market, it would be a $275,000 to $340,000 home. So,
1: but he's making, they're currently making $120,000.
0: That's right.
1: They're
0: that's
1: not
0: right.
1: even married.
0: So that,
1: and they're already having kids in their head.
0: Yeah, that's true.
1: They're getting, they're engaged. I mean,
0: that's right. I know.
1: So that he's way projecting out into the future on this.
0: That's the thing, too, is like if you guys waited 2 to 3 years to buy a home, you're okay.
1: Or buy the house now on 120.
0: Yeah.
1: And it and 2 or 3 years before she comes home.
0: Yes, yes.
1: By then you're making 80 and you've got everything stabilized.
0: It's all gonna be fine. That's
1: you're going to be okay.
0: Yes, yes.
1: But don't, but just don't, you know.
0: You hate the complaining. You do, Dave.
1: I do.
0: And I get it, but
1: no,
0: also
1: I hate
0: is,
1: the drama queen because it's inside
0: you hate,
1: of me, too.
0: I know.
1: It's inside of me. All of us have to. It's called growing up.
0: It is. But also, I think we can all say out loud, it is, you hate when I say this, but it is true. It is harder today.
1: I know.
0: Because of the income and the, like.
1: I know.
0: So we acknowledge it. But it is hard and it sucks.
1: As a general rule. But that's not, that doesn't mean you get a pass on math.
0: You don't get a pass.
1: And you get to go destroy your life because
0: no.
1: I want something.
0: No, you don't. I know. But it just, it's like a man, this is not what it was, and now we have to move forward. That is why I hate when people just complain on Instagram or TikTok about it, and there's no solution. And we try to give solutions to say, hey, you're going to have to move out further.
1: The solution is exactly the same one in college. Where you buy changes everything.
0: Yeah.
1: Mm-hmm. You can't call me up and say, I want to live in Silicon Valley.
0: Be James and just live in a...
1: Where's James
0: live? It's not a tiny home.
2: It's a log cabin.
0: Log cabin.
1: James has a log cabin, so there you go.
0: We love it.
1: He's a homesteader.
0: He is.
1: I didn't know.
0: James? Mm-hmm.

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1: What's up, guys? 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

0: Well, we wish we could get to every call and every question here on the show. Sorry, a little backed up, a little hard to get in here. But if you got a money question and you want an answer for your situation, head on over to the website and use Ask Ramsey. 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So the data set is all stuff we have said. And that's all AI is. 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So it's going to answer the question exactly like one of us would. Hello. That's exactly how it works. You get an answer the same way we'd answer it right there on the show, and it's completely free. 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Go check it out. It's pretty cool. Thousands of people are using it every day. It's crazy, y'all. I mean, they're blowing up. All right. Rachel is in West Virginia. Hi, Rachel. How are you?
1: I'm good. How are you?
0: Better than I deserve. How can I help?
1: Okay, so I'm having a hard time making the best financial decision for my future. So right now, I'm currently a waitress making around 100K a year. I've probably made a little over 40-some this year so far.
0: Good for you. You're working hard.
2: Good for you.
1: But I've been considering going to nursing school. And that would be $25,000 for just the LPN program. But it would also be making less money than I make now.
0: No, not much. You're working a lot of hours to make 100K on tables. How many hours are you working a week?
1: So I'm only working like 38 to 40 hours.
0: You got a good restaurant.
1: Okay. Yeah.
0: It's a high ticket item. All right. Nice place.
2: What's the nursing position you're looking at? What's market value for that job per year?
0: 80 to 100.
2: Rachel.
1: So the LPN program is $25,000, and it says the average salary for that is 50. But then if you would go back and get your RN, which sometimes you can get a job that would pay for that part of the schooling,
2: mm-hmm.
1: then it is usually around 100K.
2: Okay. Have you called around different places of employment that you would probably be interested in and talked to anyone about what they're... Are you just finding these stats online?
1: So I was already accepted into the LPN program, and that is the one that is $25,000. And then they told me after I would graduate the LPN program, if I would accept a job, most jobs would pay to go back to get your RN.
0: Agreed.
2: Mm-hmm.
0: But most jobs pay more than 50 on LPN, too.
1: Yeah.
0: And the other thing is you can get all the work you want. Nursing is possibly one of the most stable. I mean, I've been doing this 30 years, and I've never heard of a single year when there was an overage of nurses. There's always a shortage. So you can always learn the job. There's a lot of different kinds of jobs you can do as a nurse. And you can work at a doctor's office Monday through Friday and work ER and clean up on the weekends if you want to stack some cash for a short time as a part-time gig once you've got your degree. So I love nursing.
2: Yeah, and the 50 a year, Rachel, is only...
0: It's just not right.
2: Well, let's say it is. It's only for a second because you're going to be there. They're going to pay for you to go to school, and then you'll jump in salary. You know what I mean? Like, it's a stepping stone if it is. It's not going to be your forever salary.
1: Yeah.
2: So that's how I would look at it, if that is the case in West Virginia where you are, versus waitressing. I mean, the fact you make 100 grand is amazing, but that's probably capped, right? Like that's probably, you can only work, you know, so much doing that. And so I do wonder.
0: Yeah, I don't think you've got a chance to go to 150 there, do you?
1: Yeah, no, and it really could end any time. That's just that restaurant. If that would close, then I'd be through.
2: Yeah, that's right. Yeah. So, but I would call around too, Rachel, because them just throwing numbers out at the school, I probably would do my own research too, just to be curious about what people are paying.
0: And it also depends on whether you're, you know, how rural an area of West Virginia you're in.
2: Mm-hmm.
0: Okay, if you're in small town West Virginia in the mountains, 50 might be right. But if you're in a metro area, it's more like 60 or 80.
1: Okay.
0: All right, and because we work with nurses all the time. I mean, I'm just from a wealth-building perspective, a mm-hmm. stable perspective. You always have work perspective. You can choose the environment you want to be in perspective. It's a great career.
1: Okay. And then my other question is, would you get, so with it being $25,000, would you get a loan to
0: no.
1: make sure you had money during school?
0: Never going to tell you get a loan.
1: Out of cash?
0: We never tell anybody to get a loan.
1: Okay.
0: No, we always want you to be debt free. You got some money stacked, don't you?
1: Yeah, I mean, I paid off all of my credit cards and my car and.
0: Okay, good.
1: Yeah, I just. Stacked.
0: But you're making 100. You can stack up 25 by the time you need it.
1: Yeah.
0: Yeah. If you just you're real mm-hmm. careful. That I'm so proud of you. Way to go. I mean, but the difference is not the snapshot of today. The difference is, what's the best decision 10 years from today? Nursing or tables? Mm-hmm. Nursing.
2: Yep.
0: Slam dunk.
2: How old are you, Rachel?
1: I'm 26.
2: Okay.
0: Perfect.
2: Good for you. I think that's great.
0: Yeah, I see you being a very successful, wealthy 55-year-old nurse. I don't see you being a successful, wealthy 55-year-old waitress.
1: Yeah, that's kind of how I see it, too.
0: Yeah.
2: Mm-hmm. I think it's a great step, girl. Do it.
0: Have at it, kiddo.
2: Yep.
0: Be careful and be thoughtful and milk it for everything it's worth, meaning get the best, highest-paying job
2: yeah.
0: possible that pays you all they will pay you.
2: And get some knowledge. Again, I would call around
0: yeah.
2: to hospitals
0: yeah.
2: and clinics and stuff and just say, hey, starting out, I'm just curious, what average salary are you paying for this? And just collect some data, too, because I think that's going to maybe – I think it's going to be more – you're going to see a better picture – not yeah. a worse picture than that 50.
0: And the way I would frame this differently in my head, okay? Like, I want to go back to school and pay $25,000 to make half of what I used to make. That's not the story here.
2: Mm-mm.
0: We would not tell you to do that. But I want to go back to, I want to pay $25,000 and go to school for a career that has a much better future and a higher upside financial. And
2: perks,
0: I might have to take
2: benefits,
0: a little bit
2: everything.
0: Of a step back temporarily.
2: Yep.
0: That's a different story.
2: Mm-hmm.
0: And you need to frame the decision-making on that story, not on a, I just want to do what I love and I'm going to make half. That's not your story. You're not one of those. That's a fruit loop. You don't want to do that. Okay. I just want to follow my passion and be broke.
2: You get so annoyed
0: dumb.
2: With those people, too.
0: I know. That's just dumb.
2: Dave has not been in the studio for a while. All of his grievances are coming out on this show. Whenever he comes back, he's always like, oh, those people annoyed me. I'm going to talk about those people.
0: I have not had a single person annoy me.
2: You have,
0: no one has annoyed me.
2: No, people that complain about houses being high, you don't like them. You don't like the people that are like, I'm going to follow my passion.
0: It was that way when I left, and it was that way when I came back. I had nothing to do with while I was gone. But anyway, the people I've been with were very sweet. Thank you very much.
2: No, they weren't annoying. I'm saying people in America that annoy you.
0: I know.
2: So
0: I have not had any interaction with those people.
3: At least he's not spreading libel about my housing situation.
0: Yeah, right. Rachel, I didn't throw James's house under the bus. You took his log cabin and turned it into a tiny house.
2: James, I'm sorry. That's the wrong set of information. Oh,
0: I think James, he lives in a log cabin palace as far as I'm concerned.
2: I think he does. On acreage.
0: On acreage. Thank you very much.
2: Very nice.
0: Da-dun-da-dun-dun.
2: Very nice.
0: Ah, you got to love it.

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2: News. I'm John Saucier. Two people from Georgia have been sent to Emory University Hospital after testing positive for Hanta virus. Georgia Governor Brian Kemp says he's confident in the team handling the situation.
3: We're as prepared as any state in the country to do this, and it's just the right thing to do. I mean, you think if you were one of those passengers that was stranded, especially if you were from Georgia, you would want your state to come to your aid, and that's exactly what we're going
2: to
3: do.
2: 16 others taken to the University of Nebraska's Medical Center, all of them were on that cruise ship. Senate Minority Leader Chuck Schumer says he's worried the government won't be able to respond adequately if the disease spreads further. He cites cuts from DOGE early last year.
4: The Centers for Disease Control and Prevention and the Department of Health and Human Services, including, here's who Trump fired, cruise ship inspectors, port health station staff, disease detectives, and others.
2: That cruise ship will be disinfected. 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
0: 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Hey, guys, how are you?
18: Good, how are you?
19: Great. I am so pumped to be here. I don't know if you can tell, but, man.
0: Hey, we're honored to have you. Where do you guys live?
19: Richmond, Virginia.
0: All right, yeah. Fun. Well, welcome to Nashville. Good to have you. And how much debt have you two paid off?
18: $660,000.
0: Goodness gracious. How long did this take?
18: 4 years.
0: Whoa! Wow. All right, there's a story here. And your range of income during this 48 months?
18: Started around 240, ended up around 300.
0: Wow, what do y'all do for a living?
18: I'm a physician.
19: Mm-hmm. And I have a small business. We do screen print, embroidery, contract stuff. Pallets and pallets of t-shirts.
0: And $660,000. I was going to guess mortgage, but then you said MD, so student loans or mortgage or both?
18: Both.
15: Oh, good.
0: Debt-free house and everything.
18: Hell yeah.
0: Woo!
18: Amazing weirdos. Yep.
15: Oh, look.
0: Oh, there's the doctor's house. Okay, I see it now. All right.
18: Be repainted.
0: Oh. I like it. I like it.
15: I like the blue shutters. Yes. I liked it.
0: That's fun.
15: Oh, y'all, that's
0: so
15: great.
0: So, congratulations. Thank you. Old are you two?
18: I'm almost 35.
19: 38.
0: And you have a paid-for house and a paid-for MD degree.
18: Mm-hmm.
0: Wow. How much of this was student loans? How much was the house?
18: The house was $317. The rest were student loans.
0: Whoa.
15: Dang.
0: Oh,
15: yeah. Half and half, basically.
0: About half, yeah. Wow. So you come out of med school, and he's printing T-shirts like a crazy man, like hand over fist, and you're going to work like all the time, and you're going to clean this mess up. And you went on, just plowed right on through the house and everything.
18: Yeah. Well, we only met like 5 years ago,
0: mm-hmm.
18: So he kind of buried into the debt.
19: Yeah.
0: Ah, okay.
15: He says, yeah.
19: So what, it was scary.
15: What caused, what happened? Okay, but so
0: tell,
15: all that was
0: the whole
15: four
0: story,
15: years
0: yeah.
15: ago. So what happened 4 years ago?
19: Well, we got married, and we start looking at this, and it's like, you can reform. You know, you can reform. We've got all this stuff. We've got to get rid of it. It was real scary. Just the daily compounding. I looked at those interest payments, and I was like, we got to get rid of this.
18: Yeah. I still had credit cards.
19: Yeah.
18: No
19: yeah.
18: debt, but credit cards.
19: Yeah.
18: Mm-hmm. And I had some savings, but I wasn't making any loan payments because they were in deferment.
0: Mm-hmm.
18: And so we just got every dollar. We started, and it just
0: snowballed. How'd you find us?
19: So I have been listening to you guys probably since 2012.
0: Mm-hmm.
19: So
18: he's a disciple.
19: Yeah, I'm a little bit of a disciple. I've always run my business that way, you know, debt free.
18: Yeah.
19: And always tried to keep my expenses low and you
0: okay,
19: know.
0: Okay, so you knew the antidote and
19: yeah.
0: you were a wee bit excited.
19: Oh,
0: to attack
19: I was so ready.
0: I bet you were over the top though.
19: Yeah.
0: Was he over the top?
18: He was him.
0: He was him.
15: I'm going to just say 10% over the top. Not crazy. Not over crazy.
0: It's a good over
18: the
0: top.
18: That's the way I like him.
0: It's a good over the top. I mean, you came at her with like a fire hose, though, right? I mean, like.
19: Yeah, she was drinking from it, though.
0: Oh, okay.
19: I had her drinking
0: right.
19: from
0: she
19: it.
0: She was going for it.
19: Yeah.
0: Okay, so you'd had enough, too. You wanted out.
18: Oh, and, yeah.
0: Okay, so it wasn't a big argument or anything.
18: No,
0: it was just it was just a big mountain.
19: No, that's one of our big strengths, I think, is, you know, we've always kind of been on the same page on money and we, you know.
15: It's awesome. Okay, so did you guys work extra? What was one of the big things you did that you were like, this helped so much? Was the income? I mean, you did great on the income
0: side.
15: Yeah,
0: you drove
18: well,
0: that income.
18: He was
0: way
18: a maniac. I mean, the first couple years we were together, 100 hours a week. I mean, always at the shop, leaving the house at 3 a.m., getting home at 9 p.m.
15: Oh my gosh.
18: Sunday to Saturday. I was doing telehealth. I was mm-hmm, taking like mm-hmm. 25 nights a month of hospice call.
0: Whoa.
18: I'm also in the reserve, so I drill 1 weekend a month. So we just were working nonstop.
15: Oh, my gosh.
19: Four jobs.
18: Yeah.
15: Wow. Oh, my gosh.
0: Did the reserves pick up any of this?
18: A little bit.
0: Okay.
18: Yeah.
0: Like a 10 grand hit or something?
18: Yeah, a couple loan repayments, yeah.
0: Yeah, I thought they had a hit on that. Mm-hmm. Yeah, that's good.
15: So what happens now? Now that everything, you've paid everything off, what does life look like? Because, I mean, that's intense, what you guys just explained.
19: Buy furniture?
18: Yeah. We still have one unfurnished room in our house. It took us 2 years to buy furniture after we bought it.
15: Yeah.
18: But we have two boys who we absolutely love. Okay. Maybe one a third.
15: Yes.
18: And just get them set up for success.
15: Mm-hmm. That's amazing. Yeah. And not working 90 hours, 100 hours a week.
19: We want our time back.
15: That's amazing,
0: you
15: guys.
0: Get your life back. But now you earned it back, and you're done. I mean, 4 years of hell, and you're 100% free for the rest of your life. So what's this? What's the home worth, probably?
18: It's in the fives.
19: Yeah.
18: Yeah.
0: Okay.
18: Yeah.
0: And how much you got built up in the nest eggs?
19: 150. What's in your 401?
18: Oh, yeah, like 180.
19: You know, 180 plus...
18: Yeah, it's all through work.
19: A little over two.
0: Okay. Yeah. All right. So you're right at millionaire status then.
19: Yeah,
0: okay.
19: Close. Yeah.
0: Baby steps millionaires, making a couple of hundred. You can do whatever you want to do the rest of your life. But you hit it hard there for a period of time.
19: Yeah.
18: A lot of mac and cheese.
0: Was it worth it?
19: I'm not eating any more mac and cheese.
0: Yeah. Was it worth it?
19: Absolutely. Oh, absolutely. Yeah. Absolutely. It's the best thing we've ever done, you know, financially, but also for our marriage. It's helped
18: us
19: a lot.
18: Together.
19: Communication. Mm-hmm. And just sticking to a plan and doing something together every month. You know, we're doing the budget. We're reconciling. You know, going through all the steps.
15: Walking through it all together. Mm-hmm. How old are the boys?
18: They're both under two, so 22 months and 8 months.
15: Okay, so they were all through this whole process toward the end of the journey. Yep. You were having babies too, which is a whole other feat, right?
18: Yeah.
15: Of doing all of that. So, gosh, you guys, you lived a lot of life in 4 years.
0: Congratulations,
15: marriage and babies and debt free.
18: Thank you.
0: What do you tell people if they say, can you do this? You tell them they can do it?
18: Yeah.
19: Absolutely.
18: It's temporary. You know, just work your butt off and it's worth it.
19: Yeah, absolutely. You can do it. Dedication. You have to believe in yourself and go for it and don't stop and keep working through the baby steps.
18: Yep. And that's all about messaging. So we just called ourselves broke. Like, no, we can't have that. We're broke.
19: Yeah. Yeah. Mm. Well.
0: I've told MDs that before when they call in. It's good for them to hear that sometimes. You are a broke doctor. Yeah. Yeah, but you're not. And here's what's interesting, too. We were talking about this affordability thing a while ago.
15: Mm-hmm.
0: Their home is, you know, when they bought it, wasn't a $500,000. It was probably $300,000. And it's a $500,000 house today. And she's a doctor.
15: Mm-hmm.
0: Hello. Okay? I mean, this is not...
15: Yeah.
0: You chose where you were living and what neighborhood you bought in.
15: Wisdom, yeah.
0: You didn't go buy a house five times that size, which your contemporaries probably did. People came out of med school with you. They're still sitting with $300,000. Then they put $1 million mortgage to go with it to prove I'm a stupid doctor. And that's because doctors are notoriously bad with money. And so that the people that graduate with you, instead you went the other way and they're acting like somehow you're, you know, like, but now you're free.
15: That's right.
0: And worth $1 million and going to be worth $2 million in a heartbeat the way you're going. So congratulations. I'm very proud of y'all.
18: Thank you.
0: It's worth pointing out that y'all made great choices.
15: Yes.
0: Along the way here. And that's also what got you there.
15: Yeah. You could make this. We have people calling that make $300,000 and they have nothing. You know what I mean? They're stressed out and they're living paycheck to paycheck. So you guys, you killed it. Absolutely. Did y'all have people cheering you on during this?
18: Oh, yeah.
19: Yeah. Yeah.
18: Family.
19: Yeah. We have a lot. A lot of people in our corner.
18: Yep,
15: that's great. Oh, you guys!
0: A few people rolling their eyes.
19: Mm-hmm. Yeah, there's those.
18: And a few people who have followed by example, just hearing our story, and now they're paying off their debts.
0: So. Hey, I like it. That's
15: great.
0: Good. That's good. Oh. Well, that if we can infect the medical community with this, it would be awesome.
15: What a weird word to say about the medical.
0: I chose it carefully.
15: I was like, No pun intended.
0: Want it to be contagious.
15: No pun intended.
0: We want this to be contagious in the medical community. Well, way to go, you guys. Very, very proud of you.
15: Thanks for coming on and sharing your story.
0: How does it feel right now, standing here?
18: Surreal.
19: Absolutely surreal, what you said.
18: Yeah.
19: Yeah, it's wild. I never thought that I would be up here. It's cool.
0: Yeah. It's kind of like you were driving 160 miles an hour and then you stopped.
19: Yeah.
0: And you went, whoa, those white lines aren't a solid line. Who knew? Yeah, that's amazing. Well, way to go, you guys. Congratulations.
18: Thank you. Very
0: proud of you. Aaron and Megan, Richmond, Virginia. 660,000 paid off. House and everything. including medical school debt, all done in 48 months, making $240 to $300. The secret sauce is working together, and all they did was work all the time until they cleaned it up. But they're 35 years old, and they're free, and they're Baby Steps millionaires. Count it down. Let's hear a debt-free scream.
19: Three, two, one.
15: We're debt-free!
0: Yeah! I love it!

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11: Today's question is from Shauna in Arizona. My husband and I are in the process of selling a home that we purchased 10 years ago. We'll be moving to another state in a few years and we'll rent until we're ready to make the move. As we consider setting aside a proceeds from this sale for a few years, what is the best type of account to park it in? Should we put it in high-yield savings, CDs, individual stocks, or is there some other option that we should consider? Honestly, the two places when you think about putting money aside is either savings is one category, and then investment is another category. So anytime you put money into the market would be considered an investment. So whether we never would recommend individual stocks, but anything, whether it's mutual funds, index funds, and kind of our rule of thumb is if you're not going to use the money for 4 to 5 years, then then yeah, you could probably invest it and ride the market out, because there'll be lows and highs. And so you want to make sure that, just like a home, right? You wouldn't buy a home and when there's no equity, turn around and sell it. So if you're going to, if you are going to use the money in around 4 years or less, then a high yield savings account is where I would park it. And our friends at Fairwinds have a great smart bundle where you can get a no fee checking account. I think it's up to 10 high yield savings accounts you can have within your name. And then the Ramsey Bieber debit card with that too. But a high yield savings is where I would park it. If you're going to use that money, you said a few years, so I'm assuming that's 2 to 3. So I would just throw it in a high yield savings account.
0: Yeah, that's the safe thing. If you're willing to take the risk, the longer you leave it alone, the more I would lean towards something like just an S&P 500. Okay, 97% of the 5 year periods in the stock market's history have made money. So you wouldn't lose money 97 times out of 100 if you left it alone 5 years or more. That's why Rachel said that's investing. Now, if you do it 4 years, what's the number? I don't remember the probability on that one. Or 3 years, what's the number? I don't know. But, I mean, the last 3 years have been, 25, 24, and
11: crazy.
0: 18.
11: Crazy.
0: But that's not normal. But if you'd left the loan for 3 years and you'd been in the market, you'd have had that versus high-yield savings.
11: Mm,
0: that obviously,
11: true.
0: Looking back, would have been smart. But you don't know that. It could be down for 3 years, too. So, but the number of down periods in a long period of time is very, very low. So, if to the extent you can afford to lose a little bit of it and be comfortable, then you can go with you can go with an S&P 500 index fund. So you just kind of got to work that through. And figure it out. But if you're just even the tiny little bit scared, high yield
11: savings. Yeah, you're not with that kind of stuff. If you had 3 years, would you throw it in the S&P?
0: I might go 50-50.
11: Okay.
0: Mm-hmm. If you got, let's say they got $500,000 out of this house or something like that.
11: Yeah.
0: I might put $250 in the S&P and $250 in the high yield.
11: Yeah.
0: Kind of hedge my bets
11: mm-hmm.
0: a little bit.
11: But if you're going to be turning around and buying a house in the next couple of months,
0: obviously,
11: it would just be high yield. But
0: no.
11: Over a little bit more period. So, yeah, I think you're... That's true.
0: Yeah,
11: three years
0: or more, I start to think mm-hmm. about some portion of it being in there. 5 years or more, I'm putting all of it in there.
11: What is, do you have the stats off the top of your head on election years? Is it usually down, election years?
0: No, it's usually up.
11: It is up, okay.
0: Yeah.
11: I was just wondering, not that you can time the market, but...
0: I wouldn't. Now, midterms, I don't know. I haven't looked at that.
11: Uh-huh. I just wonder
0: We got midterms in the fall.
11: The political cycle.
0: I don't usually use that as a measure.
11: No.
0: Anyway.
11: But I just didn't know if you were, like, heading into a year, if you're like, let me hold off for a few months and see the landscape of the world. I don't know.
0: Every time I
11: try to do that,
0: every time
11: work.
0: I try to do that, I lose money.
11: It doesn't
0: so,
11: work.
0: So I guess wrong, whichever
11: yeah.
0: way it
11: yeah,
0: is.
11: Yeah,
0: so
11: yeah.
0: I just quit doing that. I just quit saying, I started saying, okay, if I put $250,000 in and it goes down 10%,
11: mm-hmm.
0: I lost $25,000 out of my $500.
11: Yeah.
0: I'm okay. Didn't kill me.
11: Right.
0: Okay.
11: Hurts.
0: Yep. But that would be highly unusual.
11: Yes.
0: Okay. Very unusual 3 year period of time.
11: Yes.
0: Like almost never happens. Okay?
11: That's funny.
0: So, but if you thought about it that way, but
11: uh-huh.
0: so that's kind of how I gauge it is if I lost something that was an unusually bad loss.
11: Yeah.
0: It's still not that much.
11: That's right. You know what? That literally just happened to me in Winston. We opened up an S&P 500 thing to throw some money in.
0: Mm-hmm.
11: Because we were looking at diversification, a couple of things. And we had never really done that. We had other investments, like 401ks, Roth, and then another account that we just would put. So we're like, well, we'll have another one. Brokerage account, because Winston may buy, something out of it with his real estate stuff. And I'm not lying, you guys. We put some money and we moved it from a high-yield savings into this.
0: It went down. I ran
11: happened like 5 days
0: yep.
11: later, and Winston was like, "Oh, just don't look at anything right now."
0: It didn't drop that much.
11: No, and then it came back. And
0: yeah,
11: it's
0: it dropped
11: fine.
0: Like 3%.
11: But I literally had to tell myself, Rachel, you do this for a living. It's okay. You just don't look. You ride the market. Don't jump off the roller coaster. But I thought, out of all times in the last three
0: yeah,
11: years,
0: you picked the worst one.
11: I picked the like 4 days before. Who knew? And
0: yeah,
11: I just thought, dadgum it.
0: Trump bombs Iran.
11: Oh,
0: just as you
11: gosh.
0: Decide to be an investor.
11: Yeah.
0: But again, you can
11: fine.
0: Go back and look at those charts. That's an interesting thing to
11: yes.
0: do since the first of the year.
11: But it hurts.
0: Go back and look, and you go, okay, we put $100,000 in, and I lost $6,000.
11: Mm-hmm.
0: You're okay.
11: Yeah, and now it's back
0: it
11: over what it was.
0: It just pisses you off.
11: Yes.
0: And it hurts your feelings.
11: Thought,
0: but it's not, the actual math is not devastating.
11: No, it's your hard-earned money. And
0: yeah.
11: when you're like seeing
0: it should be going the other way.
11: Yeah.
0: and I don't want it to go that way. And it hasn't now. It's back up.
11: That's right. That's right. No, yeah, everything's so fine. But I had that about a few days of thinking, dadgummit.
0: You know, I did that. Come to think of it, I dropped a chunk in about the time Trump decided to do tariffs.
11: Oh, yeah.
0: And there was about a month period where it, like, choked. You know, and then it came right back up and through the roof. But it, like, for just a moment there, the market just decided to go,
11: And that's really why I'm like, I don't, people ask, do you check the market?
0: No.
11: Look? And I'm like, I really don't.
0: No.
11: I look at our accounts once a year.
0: Yep.
11: And this was like literally the only time in our 16 years of marrige of doing this together.
0: If you're checking the account every day, you're a day trader.
11: Yes.
0: And they all lose money.
11: Yes. Yes. And you can't do that. So you park it for long term. Long term. It's going to go up and down.
0: That's the plan. Charles is in Boston. Hey, Charles, what's up?
12: How are you?
0: Better than I deserve. How can we help?
12: So I guess essentially my question is, I grew up very privileged. I have about $9 million in investments all through trusts from my parents, my grandparents, a few years out of college. And
0: how old are you?
12: I do well. I'm 28.
0: Cool. Good for you.
12: Yeah. And I make around 80 to 90K a year.
0: Mm-hmm.
12: But I'm at this crossroads where I'm studying for my GMAT, and I'm hearing people talk less and less about the effectiveness of going to graduate school, at least for business, and whether or not I should just start my own company, start a business. Where do your thoughts lie, given I have such ample resources at my disposal and a safety net that can cushion any fall?
0: I wouldn't use that to make my decision. I would pretend like that money's not there and then go be a wise, heart-filled 28-year-old that kicks butt and takes names. And let that money be gravy that's in the background. You know, if you stumble and fall, you have a huge safety net, but that doesn't say, oh, you need to go in business, and people who don't have $9 million don't need to go in business. No, you need to go in business if you're supposed to go into business. Business is hard. Business is thrilling. Business is fun. I've been an entrepreneur my whole life. I thoroughly encourage you to do it.
11: It's tiring.
0: But you're going to have your boss is a butt. He'll drive you crazy when you own your own business. He'll work you to death.
11: What kind of business do you want to open?
12: Unsure about that at the moment, but I know my knowledge and passion lies within the automotive industry.
0: Okay.
12: Whether it's maybe selling classic cars like my brother, starting a boutique.
0: That'd be fine. Go. Mm-hmm. You can do that. You can do that easy. And that's something you can test and get back out of. You don't have to say, I'll never go to graduate school. Instead, I'm going to sell classic cars. You can say, I'm going to try this. I'm going to experiment. If I don't like it, I can't make money at it, I'm not good at it, I'll try something else, and I'll experiment. That's what entrepreneurs do. Very seldom does what you set out to do end up being the thing you're doing 20 years later, because business and the environment changes too much. I think you ought to try it, but not based on the fact you got $9 million. If you want to win with money in 2026, you can't keep living normal. Normal's broke. You need a plan. Get a personalized plan and start living like no one else by downloading our Every Dollar app today.
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15: Hanging by a thread. I'm Lisa Lacera, Fox News. President Trump rejecting the response from Iran to the U.S. peace proposal.
16: President Trump's counteroffer from Iran over the weekend is garbage, and the ceasefire is now unbelievably weak.
17: I would say the ceasefire is on massive life support.
16: The president has warned of resuming a bombing campaign if Iran fails to reach a deal with the U.S. that includes never having a nuclear weapon.
17: But in Iran, they have the moderates and dying to make a deal, and then you have the lunatics, and I guess they're a little bit afraid of the lunatics.
16: President Trump is traveling to Beijing this week to meet with Chinese President Xi Jinping, a summit where Iran is expected to be a top issue.
15: Fox's Jared Halpern at the White House, the president posting on Truth Social that he's looking forward to his trip to China, which he called an amazing country with a leader respected by all. Two patients infected with hantavirus from the ship where three people died have been taken to Atlanta's Emory University, where health officials say they're being monitored.
18: To the individuals that return today and their families, we are focused on delivering safe, respectful care and transparent communication. To the American public, we want you to know that we are here to protect your health and to ensure American communities remain healthy and safe.
15: The CDC's Dr. David Fitter. People from more than 20 countries have entered quarantine. A French woman was the latest to be confirmed as infected. Meanwhile, Senate Democratic leader Chuck Schumer says he's concerned the government won't be able to respond if hantavirus spreads further.
19: The Centers for Disease Control and Prevention and the Department of Health and Human Services, including, here's who Trump fired, cruise ship inspectors, port health station staff, disease detectives, and others.
15: The World Health Organization recommends 6 weeks of monitoring as the disease runs its course. 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
15: China's Ministry of Public Security says Americans and Chinese nationals were arrested last month in a joint operation targeting drug smuggling.
23: Three Americans and two Chinese nationals were arrested after they worked with the DEA to stop a drug trafficking scheme. The arrests happened in two Chinese provinces, as well as Florida and Nevada. Synthetic benzodiazepines and synthetic opioids were among the drugs seized. Before the U.S. Supreme Court struck down President Trump's emergency-based tariffs, some of the levies enacted against China had been due to the president's concern that Chinese authorities did little to stop the sale and export of precursor chemicals required for fentanyl production. The announcement of these arrests comes as President Trump travels to China to meet with President Xi Jinping this week. Jessica Rosenthal, Fox News.
15: The U.S. Marshals have arrested a 17-year-old in Georgia accused of opening fire last month at a popular University of Iowa nightlife district. Damarian Jones faces multiple charges, including 5 counts of attempted murder and 5 counts of assault. Apple devices could once again have Intel inside.
24: Apple famously began designing and building their own processor chips to be used in both their computers and smartphones under the brand Apple Silicon, so that it could end a worry about supply chain matters while using a processor specifically designed for their devices. But now the Wall Street Journal says Apple will once again work with Intel, a company now 10% owned by U.S. taxpayers. It's believed Intel could be producing Apple-designed chips for them, Apple had been relying on Taiwan's semiconductor for those. Eben Brown, Fox News.
15: For the first time in more than 10 years, the American Academy of Pediatrics has put out new guidance about recess, saying it's crucial for good health and good grades, and it should be part of the school day for students of all ages. The guidance published in the journal Pediatrics. I'm Lisa Lacera. This is Fox News.
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0: Welcome back to the Ramsey Show in the Fairwinds Credit Union studio. Rachel Cruz is my co-host today. Samantha is in Dallas, Texas. Hi, Samantha. How are you?
5: I'm better than I deserve, but beautifully broken as well.
0: I understand. How can we help today?
5: So my husband, I've been a stay-at-home mom for 27 years. The last 20, I've been raising our disabled daughter, who passed away in September. I'm sorry.
0: Okay.
5: She passed away in September. My husband has a really long history of financial infidelity.
0: Stop just a second. Breathe.
5: Okay. I'm sorry.
0: It's okay. Get your breath back so we can hear you. So your daughter passed in September?
5: Yes.
0: What was her name?
5: Her name was Abby.
0: Mm. And what was her disability, honey?
5: She was a spastic quadriplegic with cerebral palsy.
0: And she lived 20 years?
5: She did.
0: Wow.
5: She did. Mentally, she was fine. But she couldn't walk. She was in a wheelchair her whole life. She couldn't even turn over in bed. I did everything for her. So not only did I lose her, I lost my identity because I just don't know how to be normal anymore. Like, that's all I did was take care for her, of her, and fight for her and do for her.
0: And she's been gone for 7-8 months now, right?
5: Yeah, but it feels like yesterday. It's just horrible. Mm. Anyway.
0: And so your husband, you said your husband was financial infidelity. You mean he's been doing all kinds of stuff financially that you didn't know about?
5: Yes, but he's done it our entire marriage. Like, our entire marriage, he'll get on eBay and he'll, like, lots of money, like thousands of dollars. Currently, right now, he has one book in his shopping cart with $6,000. In December of 24, he had $30,000 in all these loan places, like op loans and finance places. And so we sold our oil leases so that we could get out of that debt. We sold our kids' future to clean up his mess. And I told him, if you ever do this again, I'm going to divorce you. Well, of course, he did it again in March. And right after our daughter died, he did it again in March. And I just happened to catch it because it went into his per diem account. He works out of town, and we have two separate accounts. His check has always gone into our joint account. I immediately transfer it to my account, which I pay the bills with. And I've done that after about the 10th time of all of this stuff he does. That's just how we did it, and I didn't care. That's how it's going to be. You're not going to have access to our bill money. But so anyway, this last loan in March, I got online to check his per diem account to make sure that his per diem had went in, and there was $12,000 in there. And so I called him, and I said, what is going on? Oh, I got a loan. I need to buy some books, and yada, yada, yada. So I went straight to the bank. I pulled out every penny except $100, and I told him, I said, this is what's going to happen here. We're going to pay this loan back. and you're going to sign a partition and exchange agreement and a special warranty deed putting our house and land, which is paid for in my name as my sole and separate property, or I'm going to take this $12,000 and I'm going to hire the best attorney in town and I'm going to get it anyways. And so he agreed. I paid the loan back, and he did sign the partition and exchange agreement. Our house that is paid for is in my name. Our land that we owe $23,000 for is in my name. And I thought all was well. And so then on the 24th of April, we went to a retreat for bereaved parents. And the whole time he was in my ear about buying a truck. I want to buy a truck. And I'm like, listen, we're here for Matt and Abby. I've lost two kids. I've lost two children. And anyway, after the retreat, I got a lot out of the retreat for me. After the retreat, on the way to the airport, I told him, I said, listen, I want us to fight for our marriage. I told him, I need you to know that I have stayed all of these years for Abby. And after her passing, when you did this crap in March, I stayed to protect her home because we built this house for her. Everything about it is handicap accessible. And I said, I stayed for her. And I said, I don't have to do either anymore. I don't have to. Like, I need you to fight for our marriage. I love you. The following Monday, last Monday, he went and got another loan, 30% interest, and he bought a truck in another town, another state, for $3,500. All of these parts are coming in. All this random stuff is coming in.
0: I'm confused, okay? So he has a very clear message from you as to what's going to happen. And
5: absolutely.
0: He does this anyway. So
5: yes.
0: Dr. John Deloney says behavior is a language. So he's just saying goodbye, isn't he?
5: I know. Yes, he is. And so I've spoke with an attorney.
0: Okay.
5: And it's going to cost me $3,500.
0: Yeah, so what?
5: I have it, Dave. I'm trying to figure out. I have just a little bit of debt. I have.
0: Where's the $12,000 you're just talking about?
5: He spent it. He opened a separate account because he works out of town. And so he went to the town in South Carolina.
0: No, honey, I'm not talking about that. I'm talking about the other money. You said you had $12,000 cash from the other deal.
5: I paid the loan back. I did.
0: You paid the loan off.
5: And repaid the loan back.
0: Yeah,
5: yes.
0: Okay.
5: Because I was scared at that point that if...
0: Well, I mean, Samantha, this is a horrible situation.
5: Yes.
0: Y'all have gone through so much tragedy. And in the midst of that, he's not able to function, apparently.
5: No. He's always been like this.
0: For whatever reason. And so you're calling an end to it. And so, yeah, that's what you're doing. I mean,
5: yes.
0: You're going to go get an attorney and they're going to advise you on how to do this. If you didn't sign the loan, you are not liable.
5: No, we are both on the loan. So our house is paid for.
0: Uh-huh.
5: We bought a separate lot our house is on 3 acres. We bought an additional 3 acres.
0: I'll sell them both. Doesn't matter.
5: I can't, Dave. We
0: yes,
5: built this for Abby. No,
0: Abby's not
5: I
0: there anymore, honey. Abby's
5: can't
0: in heaven.
5: I only owe $23,000. That's it.
0: I know.
5: That's it.
0: But you don't have to live there.
5: I can't. I'm not. That's not an option.
0: Okay.
5: I just can't do that.
0: The deal is this. As long as you.
5: I just can't do that.
0: The deal is this. As long as you have that property in his name. In any way, shape, or form.

0: not physically abused, but financially abused. And you're going to draw a line in the sand, and there's going to be some costs that go with that to get you this protection. You may or may not keep the house. I don't know if you can keep it or not. I'm not sure. But I want you to deal with this and quit trying to make him do stuff. You know, he has told you loud and clear what he's going to do. If you expect him to change under any circumstances, I mean, if he put all that, if he gave you the deed to everything of the house, and you told him if he ever does it again, you're going to take it all, and then he goes and does it three more times after that, this guy's made a real clear statement.
1: Mm-hmm.
0: This is who I'm going to be. If you don't like it, tough. And so now you've got to decide what the rest of your, what the next chapter of your life looks like, what healing looks like. Over all of this, the marriage and the children,
1: your purpose
0: and
1: for your life. You had an incredible purpose, Samantha.
0: Yeah.
1: Of being a caretaker and what the mom you were to your daughter, and now there's another purpose for you in the world.
0: Yep.
1: And to be the healthiest you, Samantha, it is to
0: next
1: get
0: chapter.
1: Out and to find that. Yeah.
0: Next chapter.

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3: One of my best friends in the world, because I read one of his books 25 years ago, reached out to him, and we've ended up speaking on stages all over America for the last 25 years together. Been a part of the Ramsey family indirectly for a long, long time. Dr. Henry Cloud, acclaimed author and leadership expert, clinical psychologist, New York Times bestselling author many times over, 45 books, including the iconic Boundaries, that have sold nearly 20 million copies. I sold at least 2 million of those. He has an extensive executive coaching background and a brand new book out that is one of my favorites that Henry's ever done. It's called Your Desired Future. Welcome, my friend.
4: Good to be here.
5: Hi, Henry.
4: Hey there.
5: Good to see you.
4: Two of my favorite people.
5: Oh, stop that.
3: You say that to all of us.
4: No.
3: All your podcasts.
4: Only when it improves in the next generation.
5: Keep it going. Yeah. We love you, Henry.
3: Five essential steps that take you where you want to go. I distinctly remember you coming into Ramsey into a leadership meeting about 20 years ago that we were having, and we were arguing about this particular business unit that had the flu. It wasn't doing good. And then you embarrassed me because you said, well, what do you want it to be in 5 years? And I said, I want it to be making money and profitable. And you went, well, no kidding. But no, really, what is your desired future for this thing? And that's the first time I think I heard the phrase out of your mouth, desired future. And then what must be true that's not true today for you to get to that desired future? And that not only applies to a business unit that's got the flu, it applies to your health, your marriage, your finances, getting out of debt, all that kind of stuff. So your desired future, this is a framework that you've used to coach people, right?
4: Yeah, companies and individuals. What I did was, you know, there's so much stuff out there that's good stuff, and people go, I've got to do this. But I thought, wouldn't it be helpful to have a little model that's a GPS? You wake up every day, you know, if I'm trying to get there, are these five things present? And ask the question, is there a universal path for that? And study the human body, the most incredible organism to getting from here to there. And Dave was amazing. You know, the brain, the prefrontal cortex starts out with a vision. We're the only ones that can see a future that doesn't exist. A dog doesn't do that. And then it gathers a team. The talent's going to need them to get there. You know, your arms and legs. And then it says, well, how am I going to get there? Well, call an Uber. Well, not to go across the room. You're going to get the right strategy with a plan. And then you got to, your brain, it creates a measurement and accountability system. And you start walking that plan, you get off, and it fixes you. And that path has components to it that are really, really crucial.
5: Yeah, that are so helpful. And this can be applied to every part of your life, right?
4: Yeah.
5: Five steps.
4: If it's a mom getting the kids in the van in school on time.
5: Yeah.
4: Seriously, I have global companies, billions and billions, that use this as their operating system.
5: Mm-hmm.
4: And, I mean, you guys, this is, when I looked at Financial Peace, you know, years ago, I said, Dave, this works because it's designed in the way that people get from here to there.
5: Mm.
4: And all the components are there.
3: And the five components, it starts with vision. Which is, I guess, the desired future, right?
4: It is. And here's what's interesting about your brain, the way it's wired. The brain hates ambiguity. It can't stand it because it doesn't know what to do. It loves clarity.
3: Mm-hmm. Even if it's bad news, it likes bad news that's clear.
4: It's got
3: better than no news.
4: That's right. Because once it has clarity about where I am now, and I don't want to be there, and I got to get somewhere else, it starts to activate these systems that bring everybody to the party to actually get there. But if you don't have clarity, I mean, I've heard you quote stats from the stage. What's the people that write down their goals?
3: Mm-hmm.
4: Was it 80% more likely?
3: Oh yeah, yeah.
4: Because you're giving your brain clarity.
5: That's why the baby steps, I feel like, in our world, are so effective. Because it's like, step one, get $1,000. Step two, get out of debt. Step three, it's an obvious pathway of a vision of where you want to go.
3: Clear path.
5: Yeah.
4: With measurement and accountability that asks the question, once you've defined the specific activities that are going to move the needle, then you've got to ask yourself on a regular cadence, am I doing what I said I was going to do?
5: Mm-hmm.
4: And if I'm not, I got to correct that problem, which we all have problems, we miss a day. But if you don't correct it quickly, it becomes a pattern. Patterns are mutations in the strategy that become your DNA, and DNA becomes identity.
5: Mm.
4: So I'm not a person that missed a payment. I'm a person that misses payments. You got to fix it quickly.
5: Mm.
3: Yeah. So what must be true that's not true now? And one of the things, one of the five things is, do you have the talent around you or within yourself to, you know, in a business setting, you know, do we have the right people on the team to be able to pull the thing off that we just said we wanted to pull off?
4: That's right.
3: And if you look at them and you go, that bunch isn't going to get us there.
4: That's right.
3: Then you got to get different people on the team. Well, what about when it's an individual and you're looking at yourself in the mirror and going, I don't have that talent?
4: Well, we don't, usually. I mean, whatever, even if you wanted to, let's say you want to lose 50 pounds. Well, you've been trying, and it's not working. So obviously, all the talent isn't present. Mm-hmm. So what do? You go bring the talent around you. Who's that going to be? Well, it could be one you pay for. It could be Weight Watchers. It could be a coach. It could be a trainer. It could be Uncle Sam. Who? Not that Sam. Uncle Joey. Uncle Sam's probably not going to help you do
3: Uncle
4: anything.
3: Sam help you lose weight for sure. I'm a wallet.
4: Your wallet, yeah. but you're going to. We were not designed to get anywhere by ourselves. If there's somewhere you can get by yourself, somebody else helped you to get that ability to begin with.
5: Mm-hmm.
4: So you got to find out where are the deficits and who do I need to bring to the party that can help me. And that's what people in debt do with you guys. They find the talent that's going to help them get there.
5: Yeah. So good. Okay, so when people are, when they look up there and they have a goal and they think, here's what I want to do, and that could be, again, bettering your marriage, that could be a health goal, that could be a money goal, whatever that looks like, or even within business. What's a mistake people make all the time that you're like, oh, this, if they knew one of these five things or if they were doing this differently, they probably wouldn't make it as much or at all?
4: The biggest mistake, besides the vision, I mean, you got to know where you're going.
5: Yeah.
4: But the biggest mistake is they're like my dog, Finley. She's got a job. She's got a goal. It's to protect the house. Stranger comes to the door, she runs the house and barks, but she never stops and says, I wonder if that was helpful. Is that going to get me closer to where I want to be on Thursday? So the biggest mistake is they don't get above what they're doing and ask the question, is this going to work? Are the ingredients present that are going to get me there? What we do is we just continue to go in our own patterns. The caller earlier that I heard when I was in the green room, he wants to start a business. If he started a business, which you, gosh, you got to start, he would just go do the way he's already wired.
5: Mm-hmm.
4: And a lot of times, until we learn something and we do things the way we're already wired, good luck with that.
3: Yeah. What must be true that's not true today? And, you know, is it, do I need more talent around me? Do I need some education that I don't have?
4: Do I need impulse control?
3: Impulse control. Yeah, I mean, what must be true that's not been true so far? What pattern, what set of movements have to change to get to the desired future? Because if something didn't need to change, you'd already be there.
4: You'd already be there. We wouldn't be. I mean, you know how to find lunch, right? But here's a good example. When, you know, Tom Brady's got at this time 5 or 6 Super Bowl rings, and Tampa Bay hadn't been to the playoffs in 14 years. Called him and said, come down here and win a Super Bowl. Well, he knows how to do that. He had a vision for that. But the first thing he did was he looked at that team. What's not true today? He looked at that team. You're not going to win a Super Bowl without talent. There's 4 positions that are missing. He picked up the phone, recruited the talent in next.
5: Mm.
4: And they won the Super Bowl the next year.
5: And got the people around them.
4: So it could be a counselor.
3: And it wasn't just Brady.
4: No, it wasn't just Brady. It's not your own talent.
5: That's right. Only. That's right.
3: Yeah.
5: It's good.
4: There's something missing.
3: The new book is Your Desired Future. We'll be back with Dr. Henry Cloud, talk a little bit more about it. The 5 essential steps that take you where you want to go.

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3: Fox News, I'm Tom Rigotti. The 18 Americans on the Hanta virus-exposed cruise ship are back in the U.S., where they're being assessed and monitored during a quarantine period. Fox's Jonathan Siri reports the disease may have spread to other people.
4: Today, health authorities in Maryland announced that they're monitoring two residents who were not on the cruise ship, but may have had exposure to one of the cruise ship passengers who got off earlier and was on a flight with them abroad.
3: Democrats in Virginia are asking the U.S. Supreme Court to intervene after their redistricting plan was invalidated. Fox's Jessica Rosenthal reports.
5: Virginia state Democrats have asked the U.S. Supreme Court to invalidate the state Supreme Court's ruling. The state Supreme Court found the constitutional amendment put before voters authorizing congressional lines to be redrawn violated procedure.
3: Voters narrowly approved the new congressional maps last month. 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
16: Dr. Henry Cloud, the new book is called Your Desired Future, The Five Essential Steps to Take You Where You Want to Go. So step one is you got to know what the desired future is. It's called vision. Step two is what?
17: Step two is you got to engage the talent, bring the talent around you that's going to help you get there.
16: Step three?
17: Step three is you got to know how you're going to get there, and that's a strategy with a plan.
16: Okay. So in our world, that would be the baby steps.
17: That'd be the baby steps. But the plan tells you when you're going to implement those, who you're going to meet with. You know, you got to get
16: every detail.
17: Every activity that's going to move the needle. Everything else is
16: I'm going to go to the gym 3 days a week.
17: There you go.
16: Strategy is I'm going to increase my water intake, decrease my sugar intake, so on, right?
17: Yeah, and the debt side, you're going to pay down this amount every month. Mm-hmm. And then you got to step four is measurement and accountability of that. Are you doing what you said you were going to do? And if you're not, then you better ask the question, why not, and solve that problem, and then fix it quickly.
16: So I've heard it said, I think it was an old Earl Nightingale quote, that when it comes to goal setting, and all this is a detailed approach to actually implementing and causing the goal to happen, not mm-hmm. just setting it. It's not simple setting it. But he used to say that doing what it takes to hit the goal is not usually people's problem. It's what they have to give up.
17: A lot of times, yeah.
16: They don't understand what they're going to have to give up to get there.
17: That's right.
16: The trade-off is what the negative trade-off is, the real price to be paid to get to your desired future.
17: That's right. Because usually the things we have to give up, there's an emotional attachment.
18: Mm-hmm.
17: Or there's some sort of immediate gratification in it.
18: Yeah.
17: It feels good to go make that impulse buy. It feels good to eat that hot fudge sundae. Mm-hmm. It feels good to avoid that difficult conversation. It feels good to not have to make 100 sales calls. And there's that kind of immediate comfort or gratification. Mm-hmm. Or there's an avoidance of something difficult. You know, a lot of times, difference in people that reach goals and the ones that don't, it's not brains and talents and abilities. It's some are willing to do the things the other people don't want to do. And the number one factor that loads on the accomplishment of a goal is not motivation, because that will wane. Now, it's important, but your motivation is going to go up and down.
18: Mm-hmm.
17: Number one factor is the belief that it's possible. Belief that it's possible. And the little incremental steps that bring that about. One of the things that I keep talking about you guys, because you've been doing this well for so long. There are so many people that are drowning in debt. It's impossible. And then they turn around and they see somebody who was in more debt than them come and do the scream. And what do? The prefrontal cortex kicks in and says, wait, it's possible. Now, I can check that one off. Now I just got to get the plan.
18: Mm-hmm.
17: But if your brain doesn't believe that, that's why testimonies are so powerful. And getting out of your circle. Some people grow up in poverty or belief systems, and you can't make money if you don't have money, and all this junk in their head.
18: Yeah.
17: You got to get out of that circle, even to begin to have a vision for what's possible. That's why you got to surround yourself with people that have done it and are doing it. Then it becomes possible. Now I got to get curious about how they do it.
18: Yeah, and creating the new habits around it, and what you said,
2: about the comfort. You're having to give up what's comfortable. Michael Easter was on the show last week talking about The Comfort Crisis, his book, and how when you do anything difficult, you're going to feel that stress. You're going to feel that tension. But most of the time, that result ends up being a better situation for your life than where you were. But yet in our world today, in 2026, I'm like, the comfort's everywhere, though, right? We get to set the degrees that we want in the room. We get to listen to the music we want when we want it, watch what we want. I mean, it's just, we can Amazon. I mean, like, the amount of comfort we have today.
12: On demand.
2: Personalized to us of what we want, our algorithms, everything. Like, it is wild to get out of that. Do you feel like it's harder today than ever before?
17: It's, you know, one of the ones that scares me the most is the parental comfort. It is a lot more comfortable to hand your kid an iPad to shut him up than to step in there and have some limits and some boundaries and go through that temper tantrum or whatever you got to do. And we have a generation of kids that have grown up that have not heard the word no and had to deal with the discomfort of hearing the word no. And the structure. And that one scares me.
2: Interesting. From a generational standpoint.
17: From a generation.
2: Yeah.
12: This is the first two generations that we've ever had a parent call when we're interviewing someone for a job. We're doing a job interview and the parent gets involved.
17: Oh, in your company?
12: Yeah.
17: The parent?
12: Yeah, the mother of the 24-year-old will call.
2: And say what? Like, they applied?
12: Well, they want to influence the process.
2: Oh.
12: They want to help.
17: Yeah, it's a little late for that, Mom. You should have influenced that process years ago.
12: Yeah. No, I mean they want to help Junior get a job, and you know, but instead they just, you know, they did just the opposite by calling, because I don't think I want this guy.
17: No, because you got to hire Mom too to get the work done.
2: That's right. But stepping out of the comfort, I think is a big one for people today to achieve the goal that you're talking about and what you're talking about in this book.
17: What gets better? Mm-hmm. That has value. Name one thing of value that gets better without paying first.
2: Some kind of price, yep.
17: There's two paths. There's easy, and then it's going to become harder. Or there's hard now, and then it'll be a lot easier. Those are the only two roads you can go down. Pick your pain.
2: Yep.
17: You can have a little now and a lot more later, or you can have, you know,
2: yes,
17: the other side. Where you take a little pain now, it hurts to pay down that debt a little bit each week, but look what you're going to have later.
2: That's right.
12: Pay a price to win. Live like no one else, so that later you can live and give like no one else. No discipline seems pleasant at the time, but it yields a harvest of righteousness.
17: That's it. I have watched this boy right here in the last 5 years. I played golf with him. You talk about pain. That boy and everybody with him was going. I mean, we're looking for balls in swamps and places.
2: Where is he?
17: And it's painful. And he would just hit it, and then he was off, and then he'd go do it. But he put a strategy together.
2: Yeah.
17: He got and I'm playing with him now. It's unbelievable. But he had to go through the pain first.
2: That's right.
17: We shared it, but we love it.
2: Okay, Henry. I think one of my Dave said it in the last segment. One of my favorite books for you is Boundaries. And you talk about necessary endings. There's been a couple of these. What caused you to write this book? Because you have been in the relational counseling world for so long too.
17: Yeah.
2: And moving kind of more to the business side as well with people. But why specifically? What need did you see that you're like, I need to write this book?
17: The need for people wanting to get somewhere, whether in business or personally, but not having just a simple path of how it works. And it applies to everything. You know, if you look at Bill Gates and Steve Jobs, they both had a vision similar. You look at how the styles were very different, but these five elements were present in both. And if you can just have a simple path, then it's easy to get in the morning and say, okay, are these things in place?
2: That's what it is.
17: Just
2: the clear message. I love it. So good.
12: Very good stuff. The new book is Your Desired Future, the five essential steps that will take you where you want to go. And my big takeaway, Henry and I have worked together on this, and we worked a little bit with Pat Lencioni, too, on a modified model that he and I used as well as we put all this together, as Henry put all this together, but we stole pieces of this. And the whole thing I get to is just, okay, this is where I desire to be. What must be true that's not true today. Positively, what must I gain, but also what must I give up to get to where I need to be, to get to that vision, and then lay out the clear steps, put the talent in place, and then hold and measure and accountability, and then don't let the patterns shift off of the goal. Dr. Henry Cloud, my friend, thank you for hanging out with us.
17: Thank you. It's good to be with you.
2: Thanks,
17: always.
2: Henry.
12: Check it out. The book is Your Desired Future. It's absolutely amazing.

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0: 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And click the link in the description if you're listening on YouTube or podcast. John is in Boston. Hey, John, how are you?
8: I'm doing great. How about you?
0: Better than I deserve. What's up?
8: That's good to hear. Yeah, so I am in a kind of a precipice with my job right now. So I am working in finance. I'm making a good living, but I'm considering quitting it to do my YouTube full-time, which has been pretty successful lately. So the instability of it worries me, and I'm not sure if I should make the jump on it.
0: Gotcha. What do you make at the finance job?
8: So right now I'm pulling in about $90K after bonuses.
0: And what's the YouTube income looking like?
8: So recently it's been about $250,000, but this hasn't been like this. I've only been doing this for a few years. It hasn't been like this consistently enough.
0: But you made twice as much.
8: Yeah.
0: Yeah.
8: I know. It's just, I worry that, you know, with the instability of how my income goes up and down each month, I've even had a scare where I almost lost the channel, and YouTube could just go poof overnight.
0: Okay, that's
8: so
0: true.
8: Even though
0: they might not go poof, but they might poof you.
8: Yeah, my channel specifically. Yeah,
0: yeah,
8: that
0: could happen.
8: That's going to stay around.
0: That's happened to better people than you. Yeah, and so
8: right.
0: Good job though. Yes, you ought to work on the YouTube. What I mean, you're able to pull off $250,000. What advantage would you have if you were working full time at it? What could you do?
8: I've considered trying to expand it. I've also kind of plateaued in terms of what I can do on the channel. I've tried everything I could. And
0: so what
8: right
0: advantage
8: now,
0: is there to quitting your financial
8: I'd
0: job?
8: Be a lot happier.
0: It's okay. I wouldn't be working all the time. Okay. But it doesn't really add revenue. It doesn't add revenue.
8: No, it's mainly because I know with the finance job, I'm in a great career path. Long term, I'm going to be set for life. Like, I will be financially sound. And, you know, I'm at a point in my life where soon enough, I'm probably going to want to settle down, buy a house. I want to have a consistent income and know that, you know, when I'm 40, 50, whatever, I'm still going to have
0: your YouTube income is as consistent as you are for the next 5 years. Okay?
8: Yeah, that's true, yeah.
0: And unless you do something to poison pill yourself, okay, you say something or do something that gets you banned for life, right? That kind of a thing. But as long as you stay, keep your nose clean, so to speak, you know, you're going to be fine. The thing that the biggest danger there is twofold. Of, you know, you're a finance guy, so you're not, when you have one platform that you're doing everything on, you're not well diversified, so you are completely subject to the whims of the YouTube algorithm, and they do change every day. I mean,
8: correct.
0: Yeah, we've had literally billions of downloads on YouTube, so our guys really know what they're doing here at Ramsey with this stuff, and so we make a lot more than 250 on it, but the but it's also we made the decision to be platform agnostic and not be exclusively stuck to this one particular thing. So we didn't buy one single stock. We want to be diversified and have a mutual fund. You follow the metaphor?
8: Yeah.
0: So
8: yeah,
0: you need other places to be doing whatever this wonderful thing is. It's getting all these eyeballs, like a podcast platform. Spotify also now has video. You need to have other places carrying
9: TikTok,
0: you,
9: Instagram.
0: And that stabilizes you. And you need to be very aware of everything that's changing. TikTok now is video. Everything is changing every day in all of the platforms, and be following the trends. Don't move all the house chips on one platform. Don't bet the farm on one platform. That's your danger. Mm-hmm. Right now.
8: Right.
0: If you had a more diversified platform strategy and had worked that out, you'd be a lot safer. And as YouTube becomes a thing of the past, becomes the MySpace of the day, right? And someday it will. Every one of these technologies, Twitter was a big deal and then it wasn't, and now it's trying to be again. But, I mean, these things come and go. As long as you're not dependent on one of them and you know the next one to jump onto, then you're not going to get eaten by the alligators. So if you can do that, whatever it is, whatever piece of content you're doing that's producing that kind of income is going to be valuable on other platforms. So I would diversify my platforms, and then I would quit.
9: Yeah, and I assume, John, the content you're putting out, you love, would you say? Like, you're good at it, it's a passion, it's fun?
8: Oh, yeah. I definitely I have a lot of fun doing it, which I don't hate my day job. It's
0: but if
8: just,
0: you're
8: I'm
0: making three or four times your day job, mm-hmm. you can't call your day job stable compared. Because you've got to screw this up for four freaking years to break even, is your break-even analysis. If you're making 400 because you've got more platforms going and you're making 100 on the other, you got 4 years of margin to screw up.
8: Mm.
0: That's not unstable.
8: Right.
0: That's like saying I can make 150 as a CPA in the open market, but I want to make 40 working for the state government because it's stable. Well, that's not stable. That's just mathematically stupid. You follow me?
8: Mm. Yeah, they could fire me at any time.
0: Exactly.
8: So I guess in that sense, it's also...
0: Exactly.
9: And, well, and you have more room.
0: You're only as secure as your ability to leave the cave, kill something, and drag it home at any time. All of us are.
8: All right.
0: And so can you go get another position and do something else with another platform? And if you've got multiple platforms, then you're not handcuffed, golden handcuffed, to one of the platforms.
9: Are you married, John?
0: No, he said he wanted to settle down later, right?
9: Oh, not yet. Okay.
8: Yeah, I'm in my mid-20s, so hopefully within the next few years.
9: Yeah. I was just curious.
0: Now, the other thing is this. We haven't discussed the content, and I'm not going to because I don't want to get into that with you, but is the content a fad?
8: Not necessarily.
0: Okay.
8: It has ups and downs.
0: Okay, like we had a guy, we got a friend named Jimmy. What's Jimmy's last name, the generosity guy? What?
10: Darts.
0: Darts, Jimmy Darts. Jimmy's making $1 billion, and he's got a generosity play on thing on YouTube that's massive. He's killing it. It's massive. Generosity is not a fad. He does this wonderful thing, giving, creates giving situations, helps people, all this stuff, and it's fabulous content.
9: Mm-hmm. But like making slime, that was a fad 2 years ago. All the kids were doing it, and now not as much.
0: Yeah.
9: So yeah, it's a good point.
0: Whatever you're doing, it can't be something that's going to, that the actual content is not. What we do is going to, people are going to be in debt as long as there are people. So we're not going to run out of material. You know, we're not going to run out of content. And so our stuff is what we call evergreen in the business, in content business, okay? So you want, as long as you're evergreen and you got multiple platforms, you don't confuse that with stability. You have stability because you have talent at that point.
9: Mm-hmm. It's good.
0: Yeah. Good job, man. Very cool.
9: Yeah, that's exciting.
0: Neat discussion.
9: Well, and I would always think, too, in the back of my mind, if all this, you know, whatever, went poof in 4 years, his knowledge of finance and what he, if he had to go back into the workforce and do it, he could.
0: Yeah.
9: You know what I mean? You're in your mid-20s.
0: Yeah. Finance doesn't change.
9: You can do it. Yeah. Yeah, yeah, yeah. So even what you've been doing in your day job, John, gives you a little bit of that kind of back pocket, get out of free jail card in a way that you're like, okay, if it all does.
0: Yeah, 5 years from now, 2 plus 2 still going to equal 4.
9: I can plug back in.
0: Yeah. Absolutely. Mm-hmm. Yeah. Dadgum. Yeah, for sure. I mean, it's like if you had a CPA. Accounting is not going to change.
9: That's right. Yeah.
0: You know, it's the same kind of
9: thing. Your book of business might,
0: now you might, you not be, you might not be viewed as having a fresh resume or whatever, but you can get moving again on it. And so you got a good fallback. And that knowledge of that world should give you some business insights, some business acumen into managing your new digital career.
9: Very great, cool. John. How fun. Good luck with it all.
0: Hey, man. I hope you do wonderful things with it. That puts this hour of the Ramsey Show in the books. We'll be back with you before you know it. In the meantime, remember, there's ultimately only one way to financial peace, and that's to walk daily to the Prince of Peace, Christ Jesus.

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3: They're being monitored. I'm Lisa Lacera, Fox News. Two people exposed to hantavirus on board a cruise ship are being treated at a university hospital in Atlanta.
4: Of the two patients now at Emory University Hospital, one has symptoms. The other is a close contact case. Infectious disease doctor Anish Mehta said while hantavirus is the main concern,
5: our patients may have other infections that we need to make sure we recognize and treat, and also have maybe other medical conditions.
4: David Fitter, who is handling hantavirus response for the CDC, said the Emory patients and other U.S. victims should avoid crowds, and if they must interact,
6: ensure that they are appropriately wearing any protective equipment.
4: The World Health Organization recommends 6 weeks of monitoring as the disease runs its course.
3: Fox's Kunal Scott, he calls the ceasefire unbelievably weak. President Trump talking about Iran's response to the U.S. peace proposal.
7: You have the moderates and you have the lunatics. And I think the moderates are more respected. The lunatics want to fight till the end. You know, it'll be a very quick fight.
3: The president says he didn't even finish reading the latest proposal from Iran. Alabama launching an investigation into the Southern Poverty Law Center, which is based in Montgomery.
8: State Attorney General Steve Marshall issuing a subpoena for information on fundraising and money paid to informants, saying the state looks forward to, quote, learning more about the inner workings of an organization we have long believed was rotten. This after the acting U.S. Attorney General Todd Blanche announced a criminal indictment accusing the center of fraud and manufacturing racism to justify its existence by using funds to pay informants inside extremist groups.
3: Fox's Lisa Brady, the organization has said it used intelligence to help stop attacks and disrupt hate groups. 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
3: Several people are found dead in a railroad boxcar on the U.S.-Mexican border.
11: Investigators in Laredo say the bodies of 5 males and 1 female were found this Sunday during a railroad boxcar inspection, and that heat could have been a contributing factor in the deaths. As temps reached nearly 100 degrees over the weekend along the U.S.-Mexican border. We're also told the individuals' fingerprints have been sent to Border Patrol and the Mexican consulate for identification. Union Pacific Railroad, in a statement, saying it's